0: pleading guilty to one count of unlawful retention of national defense information. Bolton told Judge Theodore Chuang he was sorry for it. Prosecutors are recommending Bolton face up to 5 years in prison and a fine of $2.25 million. The Justice Department says in 2018 and 2019, Bolton emailed more than 1,000 pages of information about his day-to-day activities as national security advisor, including top-secret information to two family members. Neither person was authorized to receive it. That information included notes Bolton compiled for a book critical of President Trump, but prosecutors say he didn't include any of the top secret information in the book.
1: And Bolton's sentencing is expected on October 28th. President Trump is sounding the alarm on the rise of Democratic socialists scoring election wins.
2: Speaking to the Faith and Freedom Coalition, President Trump drew little contrast between progressive Democratic socialists and communism.
3: This is the most serious threat to our country since its existence, in my opinion, 250 years ago. This is a major threat to our country.
2: The president says Democratic leaders won't fight for their party.
3: If they fought them the way they fight Republicans or the way they fight me, they'd be victorious.
2: Three Democratic socialist candidates backed by mayors Oran Mamdani swept Democratic congressional primaries in New York City this week. At the White House, Jared Halpern, Fox News.
1: And gas prices keep slipping as oil prices fall. AAA says the national average is $3.92 a gallon. That is down 57 cents over the past month and is now less than a dollar higher than before the war started. It was at $2.98 when that happened. U.S. crude closed 2% lower today in New York at $69.23.
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5: We'll keep a partly cloudy sky with a few isolated showers heading into the overnight hours. Then more rain is on the way as we go into your Saturday. Periods of scattered showers and thunderstorms, some of which could be heavy at times, with heavy rainfall and the potential to see some gusty winds with a few storms and those showers lingering into the first half of your Sunday. I'm meteorologist Belle Oliver in the WVLT First Alert Weather Center.
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0: start of this is going to be building power. 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
1: Is that get rid of the Electoral College?
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6: Welcome, America. Congratulations. You live in the greatest country on the face of the planet. We have more prosperity than we've ever had before, than any other people ever. We have a lot to be grateful for, but you know what? To have that privilege and to be stewards of a republic, it requires vigilance. It requires oversight. It requires challenging the status quo. You know what? The United States of America, we're different than everybody else because guess what? We get to actually challenge. We get to actually have a First Amendment. We actually get to have a Second Amendment. We actually get to challenge those in power. And that is so unique in the world. I'm Jason Chaffetz, filling in for Sean Hannity. Thrilled to do so. We got a lot of great guests. And one of them, we're kicking this hour off with Brett Tolman. Now, Brett Tolman happens to be one of my favorite people on the planet. He's like a true cowboy, a rancher, loves his horses more than, well, just about anything else. He's a hunter. He's a former U.S. attorney for the District of Utah. He heads up Right on Crime, and he's just a funny, good guy who actually knows his stuff. And he worked in the Senate and judiciary, so he knows it from that angle. But being the U.S. attorney, he helped prosecute in the Elizabeth Smart case. You've heard him, probably seen him, but one of the smartest legal people out there, and thrilled to have Brett Tolman joining us on the Sean Hannity Show. Brett, welcome.
7: Thank you, Jason. Great to be with you.
6: Now, you better not fail after that. If that intro, you better not say no comment or something like that. I built you up like you couldn't be any higher on the pedestal. So let's make sure we knock this one out of the park. You know, I'm a guest here, so I want to get invited back. So, all right, we got to talk about, you know, unfortunately, Charlie Kirk. It's hard to believe this case continues on and on and on. As probably far too many people know, I was there when it happened. I saw it. I was looking directly at Charlie when he was assassinated. First question I have for you, because there were a couple, the judge has made a couple rulings here. One is about the fate of the death penalty, which I want to ask you about. The other one was about reprimanding the prosecutor for violating a gag order. But my first question is, why in the world is this taking so long? I mean, swiftness helps both sides, right? But why is this case taking forever?
7: Well, Jason, I agree with you. I mean, this is a case in which justice prolonged is justice denied, and the longer it goes, it actually, it benefits the defense because issues arise, more time to think about potential motions. They can send their investigators out. They can stir issues like they've done, to date. And this last one is an issue. The defense made some misstatements, and they mischaracterized the forensic evidence surrounding the bullet. And so the government, which I think made an unforced error, but the government went on, the media and tried to correct that. And that's an example of when you take too long, you're just waiting to create more issues for the defense to try to capitalize on it.
6: So I'm not a huge fan of gag orders. Explain to me why we even have to have a gag order, and why can't the prosecutors actually work and be able to say, hey, let us clarify from our side of the view. You are the ones that talked about it. Now, how come we don't get to talk about it?
7: Exactly. I'm not a fan of gag orders. I will tell you that the only time a gag order is really necessary is when you're trying to protect identities of witnesses, potential, you know, cooperators,
6: right.
7: The safety of individuals. We don't have that in this case. We don't have that. And in fact, we have one of the more renowned assassinations that's occurred in our country. We have all kinds of media that's already been, you know, it exists. It's there. Everybody knows what's going on. This is a case. It's an example of you don't need the gag order. Try the case. Get in there. Push it. You know, be resolved to make decisions quickly. This judge, you know, historically, in my experience with him, I've been in that courtroom. The decisions were not, you know, they didn't take this long, and there wasn't as much hand-wringing. And I think it could be an example of just the overwhelming nature of the case itself and the dynamic that we now see where you have the assassination of one of the more famous people in this country, a really good man, a friend of mine and of yours. And so I think all of that, you weigh that in the balance as a judge. And unfortunately, I think they believe that, you know, more thoughtfulness and more process might be what's needed in a high profile case. But that's not what we need. And I think cases like O.J. Simpson and others kind of prove that that's sometimes a recipe for disaster.
6: Well, and we haven't even begun the process of jury selection and how long that's going to go on. And you know, are they going to argue a change of venue, you know, given that in Utah County where this assassination happened, they're going to argue that 99% of the people already know about this. But where do you see that going?
7: Yeah, it's a good question. I mean, look at the last couple motions. You had a motion to do something that's never done, and that is to actually confront one of the witnesses in the case at the preliminary hearing. And in this case, the friend or boyfriend of the defendant, and they filed a motion to do it. That should have been ruled on immediately when they filed it. Like, that's never granted. They can use hearsay. It's a preliminary hearing. You don't get to confront the witness at that stage. And yet that's an example of how, you know, it's been dragged out. Let's stop this. Let's get this moving, get to jury selection, get past the venue. You dismiss that motion almost immediately as well, because it's just as notorious in any other county in Utah.
6: Yeah, I think they need to. It's solely up to the judge, right? I mean, he's got to accelerate this. Now, the other thing that the judge did is said that the death penalty can stay in play here. What's your take on that ruling?
7: Yeah, it was a good decision. What the defense was trying to do for your audience there, in essence, said there's a violation of the gag order. Because the prosecution went to the media, and between you and me, Jason, if you're going to go to the media, don't go to TMZ first, right?
6: go. I like TMZ, but yeah, I hear you.
7: Yeah, I mean, go to a source, perhaps, you know, Fox News would be the appropriate one in my view, because you're just trying to correct a record, and you're not trying to do anything to jeopardize, you know, or prejudice the case. The court found that there was a violation of the gag order, so a sanction has to be given. The defense said, well, the sanction should be we take the death penalty off of place, which is absolutely random and outrageous. You would not remove a potential penalty based on a misconduct by the prosecution. An appropriate sanction would be, you know, that particular evidence might not be visited, or there might be evidence that you allow in that you might otherwise not, based on the conduct or misconduct. But for here, they're overreaching and they want to get rid of the death penalty. So the judge was very good. This is an example of what he should do in other instances, and just immediately rule on it and say, no, we're not getting rid of one of the potential penalties that are involved in an assassination.
6: Well, I just hope that they accelerate this, because it is taking far too long, and justice needs to be served for a variety of reasons. And they need to get on with it. All these motions, they can continue in perpetuity, in my opinion. All right, let's transition here, Brett, while I still have you here. I want to talk about some of these attacks on President Trump. I mean, you got these judges that are really, really going after Donald Trump for all the wrong reasons. But the appellate court, the appeals court, issued a writ of mandamus. I don't even know what that is. I should, but I don't. Explain to us what that is. This has to go back to Judge James Boasberg. Yeah, he's a gem. Explain to us what's happening there.
7: Yeah, I mean, there are rare instances in which an appellate court can actually take a look at something, even if it doesn't, you know, even if it doesn't get pushed to them through a final judgment. But if they see, for example, a judge that violates an order below based on a ruling that they've made, then there are extraordinary things that can happen from an appellate court. One of those is a writ of mandamus, in which the court says, get in here, everybody, get in here on this issue because you violated our order. It is rare. It's unusual. It's interesting to see that there's some activity. It gives, you know, I'm hopeful based on some of the rulings of the Supreme Court, and I'm hopeful that the message starts to get, I mean, we thought that nationwide injunctions were over based on two rulings of the Supreme Court, but Right. We see they still try. They're still trying to do those. And so it's also a way to expedite getting it up to the Supreme Court for a final ruling. And then, I mean, if they violate after that, we will be in fairly uncharted ground. And the question will be, at what point is a judge incapable of issuing, you know, or deciding on an issue? And at that moment, if they refuse to follow, that's absolutely grounds for impeachment. That's why impeachment is there, because if a judge continues to issue unconstitutional and unlawful orders, that's why we put in, you know, in the Constitution a basis to getting rid of individuals that wouldn't follow the law.
6: Yeah, I do feel like this is one of those cases where they just unrelenting, and for what appears to be such driven political points, as opposed to, yeah, if you play and you look back at what Josh Hawley did, I think it was yesterday, and going after one of these activist judges. I don't know if you saw that clip, but he was pretty good. I think we have this cut too.
8: What I said, I did.
9: You didn't resign from Jones Day?
8: Senator, I did not resign from Jones Day because of any particular representation.
9: Oh,
8: I,
9: so it wasn't a moral, you had no moral quandaries?
8: Absolutely not, Senator. I
9: you
8: left
9: had no moral quandaries with any of the cases at Jones Day? That's your testimony?
8: Senator, I left the firm in January of 2021 because I was offered an opportunity to return to public service. It's
9: okay.
8: An opportunity the firm supported and that I took.
9: You had no quandaries with them representing in the Trump litigation? You had
8: Senator,
9: no problem with that. That's your testimony.
8: Senator, I did not leave my firm because of that representation.
9: You had
8: I
9: no
8: left
9: moral
8: my
9: problem
8: firm,
9: with it.
8: Senator, I left the firm months later because I received an opportunity to return.
9: You had no problem
8: to
9: with that, and you
8: service.
9: Had no problem representing the bondholders. So your testimony is you're happy to represent anybody who comes your way. Donald Trump, you bet. The bondholders, you bet. Hedge funds, you bet. Whoever. That's your testimony. I just want to make sure I got it right.
8: Senator, throughout my career, I have adhered to the code of ethics that all lawyers are bound by.
9: Well, sure, but the code of ethics allow you to make money from anybody. Listen, you can choose your clients. I'm not accusing you of any ethical violations at all. I'm not. I'm just trying to figure out why you thought it was important to have these hedge funds as your clients, and if you had any moral quandaries. And your testimony is you didn't have any moral quandaries, which is fine, but I just wonder if that's the best judgment.
6: What do you make of this exchange? I don't know the whole case and what she's dealing with, but I thought Hawley was actually pretty good at making this point.
7: It was very good. You know you're getting under someone's skin when they continue every sentence. They begin it with Senator.
6: Yeah.
7: You mean.
6: A tell. It is a tell, isn't it? Yes.
7: Right. It's a tell for sure. But she, where they're struggling is, people are vocal, and before they get into a nomination hearing, they're posting, they're telling people. And we're learning that there's extreme bias on the left, extreme bias. And what I mean by that is they, you look at the, you know, the reflection pool in front of the Lincoln Memorial, right? Any other generation, any other president that decides this thing needs to be cleaned up and made beautiful, they're going to be praised from either side.
6: Yeah.
7: But with Trump, doesn't matter. And you see then when we're nominating or getting people that are in positions, or we're trying to question individuals who have been on the left and they're vocal critics, it's at a depth of level and emotion that we don't necessarily experience on the right. They experience it on the left because they know that they are hanging, their ability to hold on to power is hanging in the balance on all of this. And it's not what the American people want. And so they push and they use hyperbole and exaggeration, and they outright lie and use deception. And then above that, Jason, the thing that is so hard for me is this notion that violence is okay.
6: Brett, we could talk a lot more about this. I love that you're in the fight and understand this so well. Thank you so much for joining us with Sean Hannity. Stay with us. We're going to be right back.
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right, I want you to check this out when you have a chance. Jason in the House. Jason in the House. That's all you need to remember. You can catch me on Instagram, Facebook, X. And you can go to jasoninthehouse.com. You can check out all it. I've written 5 books, 4 of which are New York Times bestsellers, including The Deep State. And the one that I'm really excited about that's more recent is They're Coming for You. That's what we're talking about with AI and how they're going to use these tools. We got a lot more coming up with Sean Hannity. Stay with us. We'll be right back.

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6: Fox News, I'm Angelo Bavaro. The U.S. carrying out airstrikes against Iranian targets.
7: In response to Iran firing a one-way attack drone against a Singapore flagged ship. So this is in response for what the president has said was a breach of the MOU, the Memorandum of Understanding, and a breach of the ceasefire.
6: Fox's Jennifer Griffin. Israel and Lebanon signing a U.S.-mediated framework agreement in what's described as a first step towards peace.
8: I told all the parties here today, it's the beginning of the beginning. There's a lot of work ahead. We don't in any way underestimate the difficulty of the task ahead, but we understand the importance of it, how vital it is, and we are honored to have played a part in bringing this together.
6: That is Secretary of State Marco Rubio. 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
9: Keep a few spotty showers in the forecast for the overnight hours. Then we're watching periods of some scattered rain and a few thunderstorms throughout the day on your Saturday. High temperatures into the upper 80s. I'm meteorologist Belle Oliver in the WVLT First Alert Weather Center.

Kids across America are going to school hungry. 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

0: The one thing you can always count on. 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
1: Well, he'll be back soon, soon enough. I'm Jason Chaffetz. I'm filling in for Sean. It's June 26th. We're getting ready for 4th of July, and we got something special here with America 250. You're going to love, I think, our next guest here. His name is Bradley Devlin. He's the politics editor at the Daily Signal. And if you're not following at Daily Signal, you should be. A lot of good content, a lot of good stuff there. I'm going to go to this cut number one, because this is going to set up what we're going to talk about with Bradley Devlin. This is Sacred Honor, the declaration that defies, that defines a nation. It's the trailer. And so let's go to cut one.
2: We hold these truths to be self-evident, that all men are created equal.
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4: That among these are life, liberty, and the pursuit of happiness.
5: That to secure these rights, governments are instituted among men.
6: Deriving their just powers from the consent of the governed.
7: That whenever any form of government becomes destructive of these ends.
8: It is the right of the people to alter or to abolish it.
5: And to institute new government.
9: Laying its foundation on such principles and organizing its powers in such form.
10: As shall to them seem most likely to affect their safety and happiness.
11: For the support of this declaration, for the firm reliance on the protection of divine providence.
12: We mutually pledge to each other our lives,
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1: Bradley Devlin is, like I said, he's the politics editor at the Daily Signal, and he's also a documentary filmmaker. I recognize Senator Mike Lee in there just because he's got that distinctive voice. Bradley, welcome to the Sean Hannity Show. Tell us what you've done, why you did it, and where people can see this.
15: Well, Jason, it's good to be with you, and thank you to you and your team for playing the trailer. Yes, you heard Mike Lee, you heard Senator Eric Schmidt from Missouri, you had heard Representative Brandon Gill from Texas, and you'll hear a few other voices, special guests, when this thing premieres on July 2nd. The reason that we did this is because America faces a real choice. You know, there was just a Gallup poll this morning that came out that says 45% of Gen Zers report lacking meaning or purpose or both in their lives. And they are getting to the age that the founding fathers were when they made that pledge, that solemn pledge, that pledge of their lives, their fortunes, and their sacred honor for their unalienable rights. Jefferson was 33. Madison was 25. Monroe was just 18 at the time. And so we made this to try to inspire people to a higher form of politics, to recover the virtues that our founders displayed through their political action to save this country, to save the republic that they entrusted to us, because every generation has to recommit themselves to that pledge of their sacred honor for those rights, for life, liberty, and the pursuit of happiness. Because if it goes wrong, Marx was 29, Engels was 27 when they wrote the Communist Manifesto. Fidel was 30 and Che Guevara was 27 when Cuba had its revolution. So it could go one or two ways for this country in the next 250 years. We could lose it a whole lot quicker than that. And that's why we made this.
1: Well, the timing couldn't be better. It is so needed and so desperate. Let's go back to that poll, because, you know, generations, they have different experiences. Like, it's hard for me to believe. I'm still having a hard time like admitting it, but I have 6 grandkids, and we got a 3-year-old grandchild, and she's just so cute, so wonderful. Well, she knows how to take that phone of her mom. She doesn't have her own phone, but she takes her mom's phone. She can type in the 4 digits. She knows the 4 numbers, and then she hits the little green button, and that's the FaceTime, and then she can see my picture, and she'll hit it. And I'll get a couple of times a day, I'll get this sweet little grandchild will be FaceTiming me, because she's already, and she's 3. And so like the whole world is so different that it's just different than how, you know, the rotary phones that I had when I was growing up. So, but this poll, this Gallup poll, it really is disturbing. Walk us through what this generation, these new younger generations are going through.
15: Yeah, this is, you know, I'm so glad that your grandchildren are using it to connect with their family. But most people aren't using that technology in this way. They are using it and becoming more isolated and more insular. And as they become more isolated and more insular, they're feeling lonely. They don't feel like they're part of something higher, part of something meaningful, part of something as a collective, whether that's a community or a locality, right? Your local Rotary Club or a church, or it's something bigger. It's the nation, right? It's this country that every generation has fought to defend. And I see these trends and how familiar they are to other episodes in history that we just talked about, right? Marx and Engels are writing the Communist Manifesto amongst a large upheaval in Europe in the beginnings of the Industrial Revolution. How do we adjust to that major change? You can go one or two ways. We can you know, answer the call of the Enlightenment and mix that modern and ancient thinking into something like the founding, or it can go terrible and we get something like the Russian Revolution and the Communist Manifesto a few decades before it, or we have the Communist Revolutions that follow the upheaval and the destruction that was World War II. And here we are today, Jason, in a very similar situation. We have AI, right? Pope Leo chose his name because he's hearkening back to the previous Pope Leo, who was in the middle of the Industrial Revolution. He says, we're going to go through something similar here with the AI revolution, and we need to make sure that we're protecting human dignity, reminding each other what it means to be human. And what it means to be human, I think, is encapsulated so well in our founding story. It's a political story. The Declaration of Independence is this culmination of one of the greatest political acts in history. It's not just principles that come out of nowhere. It is a fierce contest of ambitions and convictions and interests, and they have to navigate that as a collective. And as a collective, that's really operating together as the first time. They're figuring out the hierarchy in that room in Independence Hall in Philadelphia, and they're figuring out what their collective identity is based on the heritage they had received from Britain. And so here we are. We need to recover what it means to be an American, what it means to be human, even at a more fundamental level. And that's how we're going to be able to address these problems that are emerging from this technological revolution that's happening right before our eyes.
1: Yeah, the technology itself, it can be good, right? Think of what the advances in medicine and the research that you can do, but it can also be bad. It can be downright evil. And I think it's scary in many ways. I wrote an op-ed a few months ago for FoxNews.com, and the op-ed was basically, it's the one issue, artificial intelligence, that's scaring everybody. And yet each political party, no political party has taken a definitive stance on how it fits in today's culture. And if we don't adhere and stay true to the principles in our founding documents, then shame on us, because it will overwhelm us. I just posted up Jason in the House. You go to my X account, and I tweeted out Mark Thiessen. He had something that came that was the research done by the Washington Post about how AI is being trained up to be very leftist, that only XAI is being trained to have more of a balance in its approach. But if you think that we're going to be relying on AI to do everything, and that they're the evil sides, evil forces, if you will, that aren't going to, do you think they're just going to sit by and let this happen? No, they're going to want to manipulate these models and redefine history and redefine who we are as a people. And that is a scary thing. And then you've got this whole generation. And Bradley, I want you to talk about this. You got this generation that gauges the success of their life, their worthiness, based on how many likes and how many people are following them. Like, it's a contest, and it's so destructive to a young generation and to an older generation.
15: I mean, so many great points there, Jason, and especially when it comes to getting the shock, the hit of having the likes pour in or the reposts pour in. I mean, this is what it's all about, right? They have isolated themselves, and now they've replaced real community. with a fake community that can only register its presence or its love for you in the form of likes and clicks and all of that. And AI has a very similar function. Not only is it leftist, Jason, of course we expected that. We saw the images of Black George Washington when Google first came out with his AI. Everybody saw how ridiculous that was. But it's also a flatterer. And that's what's so dangerous, too. We've seen this really be a cancer on the minds of so many young people, so many people in Gen Z and even Gen Alpha now, who have committed terrible acts against themselves, even up to suicide, because AI has egged them on. And that's what's – it's a flatterer. And so the first impulse that you have politically when you see a problem like that, it's going to be, what's a limiting principle? And I'm not inherently against limiting principles. You want to be able to find a place where you can stake your flag in the ground and stake it deep so that it lasts for generations. But what the founding story tells us about how to confront these problems, even for people in my age demographic, young folks around 20 to 35, is it's not a limiting principle. It's a virtue. It's the highest virtue in politics, and that's prudence. It's judgment. Mm. It's cultivating that judgment. And being a flatterer, as AI is to you, telling you, no, that's perfect. Oh, do more of that. Yeah, yeah, just one more bite of that apple, Mr. Eve, or Mr. Adam and Mrs. Eve. That is what can really derail you. The founders were not flatterers in any way, shape, or form. They were strong, great men. And I think the miracle of the founding is that there were so many great men of history in a single room. And so we need to recover that sense of who we are and develop that virtue of prudence by understanding our history and knowing our history so that we're not replacing our real community with fake communities, whether or not that lives in a chat bot or on your favorite social media program.
1: So I what I hear you saying, and I totally 100% agree, you got to get the principles right. You know, I had when I served in Congress, we had this, I kind of teach this to young staffers. Washington, D.C. is often run by 20-year-olds, right? And I'd say, and I would draw up on the board, the whiteboard, and at the top, I'd write principle. And then I'd put a line underneath, and then I'd put policy underneath that. And it was a reminder visually for them and for me to just say, principle over policy. I can answer any policy question if you get the principle right. And I think that's the issues that people are facing today can be answered. And maybe it's an oversimplification and somebody could help me here. But if you get the principles right of how you want to lead your life and what you want to do. And the second part of that is, at least for me personally, I believe in prayer. And I believe in Jesus Christ, and I believe in a religion and a higher being, in the reality of Jesus Christ. And that prayer and that ability to communicate and to be inspired is something that drives me and that informs me and that can keep me centered if I don't get off track.
15: Absolutely. And just the prayer to be thankful for the existence of God in the first place, because without God, there is no principles to which we can fall back on. There is no objective truth. There is no enduring, eternal thing that we can point to and orient ourselves in the world, right? And that's what makes the Declaration so powerful, is it's this mixture of modern political philosophy and ancient political philosophy, all infused with Christian teaching that tells us not only to just go to the policy, but to go to the principle, and not only to just go to principles, but go to first principles, right? We talk about how this nation is built off of consent, we the people. Well, consent is actually a second order principle from equality. That is
1: Bradley Devlin, congratulations, politics editor at the Daily Signal, and you got a documentary, Sacred Honor, the Declaration that Defines a Nation, coming out, I believe you said July 2nd, so watch for that. Thanks so much for joining us on the Sean Hannity Show. Do appreciate it. We'll be right back.
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29: A better life with Dr. Sanjay Gupta.
30: For decades, the prevailing wisdom for someone who's had a heart attack has been to put them on beta blockers for the rest of their life. But new research suggests that might not be necessary, and that the benefits of these medications probably taper off after a year or two. On the whole, and for the average person, beta blockers are very safe and very effective. But, as with any medication, they can come with a cost. A financial one, and also potential side effects. We're talking about things like fatigue, dizziness, dry mouth, dry eyes. I want to be clear when I say that you absolutely should talk to your doctor before starting or stopping any medication. Point is, if you're years out from a heart attack and you're in otherwise good health, you might want to ask your doctor about discontinuing beta blockers. You want to, of course, keep up a healthy lifestyle, diet, exercise, and sleep. I'm Dr. Sanjay Gupta. helping you live a better life.

0: Hey, congratulations to the United States. I think the country has been doing a heck of a job, a great job in hosting the World Cup. I think people coming all over the world watching their teams play, I think it's been exceptionally well orchestrated. The security lines seem to be good. They seem to be working. And the USA team's doing really well. You're seeing a surge of patriotism that's flowing through like you've never, we haven't seen in some of these other leagues and whatnot. And the next game, mark it July 1st, 8 p.m. Eastern. That's when the U.S. will be taking on Bosnia and Herzegovina. And it's going to be a great game. Congratulations to the U.S. We'll be right back. Stay with us.
1: 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The letter T, the number 2, the letter T.org. 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
9: C Ceasefire on edge. I'm Angelo Bavaro, Fox News. The U.S. striking Iranian targets after the regime attacked a cargo ship in the Strait of Hormuz yesterday. Fox's Peter Ducey with more at the White House.
10: President Trump says, obviously, this is a foolish violation of our ceasefire agreement.
11: Mr. President, you said that Iran violated the ceasefire. Will they face any consequences?
12: Well, you'll find out.
11: Do you consider the ceasefire to still be in place?
12: I don't like the fact that they took a shot yesterday.
10: But experts believe the likelihood of Iran exiting the Strait of Hormuz is slim. President Trump has complimented the new Iranian leadership as rational and not radicalized. However, that doesn't make them trustworthy.
9: Iran says they will continue to shoot targets in the Strait as long as Israel is still attacking Hezbollah in Lebanon. Rescue workers are on the ground in Venezuela after two massive earthquakes hit that region.
13: South Florida answering the urgent call for help after Venezuela's deadly earthquakes. Hundreds of volunteers accepting donations, sorting and packing life-saving supplies with Global Empowerment Mission. For many, this is personal. Back-to-back 7.2 and 7.5 magnitude earthquakes rocked Venezuela Wednesday night. An unknown number of survivors are still trapped under the rubble. With a possible death toll in the thousands, native Venezuelans here say the immediate aid from the Trump administration will save lives. U.S. military forces are now on the ground in Venezuela, with U.S. Southern Command leading relief efforts.
9: Fox's Dana Marie McNichol. The Texas Education Board is voting on a required reading list that includes Bible passages. Critics say that reading list lacks diversity, blurs the separation of church and state, and leaves teachers and students with little room to decide what they read. Others argue that list enforces strong faith and family values. 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
9: The judge overseeing the murder case of Charlie Kirk issuing a significant ruling regarding the potential for capital punishment.
17: The death penalty remains on the table in the murder trial of Tyler Robinson, Charlie Kirk's alleged assassin. Robinson's defense team asked Judge Tony Graff to remove the possibility of capital punishment as a sanction against the prosecution for violating a gag order. But Graff declined, saying it would be grossly disproportionate. Instead, the state will pay fees. Utah County Prosecutor Christopher Ballard was found in civil contempt for breaching the pretrial publicity order. Ballard says he responded to media requests to, quote, correct the record after a Daily Mail headline that read the bullet recovered from Kirk's autopsy did not match the rifle Robinson allegedly used.
9: Fox's Matt Finn. A preliminary hearing scheduled for next month will determine if there's sufficient evidence for the case to proceed to trial. A mistrial in the Palisades fire arson case in L.A., but the suspect will remain detained as prosecutors move to retry that case.
18: Two jurors prepared to convict accused arsonist Jonathan Rinderknecht. 10 saying they would not. A standstill, with every juror refusing to budge. Prosecutors claiming that Rinderknecht not only started the tiny Lockman fire, but held him responsible for the deadly Palisades fire a week later, despite firefighters saying they had put it out. The theory being that high winds reignited that first fire, causing the second. For some jurors, that's a stretch. Prosecutors did not have any physical evidence, no accelerant, and no witness. They did have cell phone location data and video evidence that put Rinderknecht at the ignition point 13 seconds after the fire started.
9: That is Fox's William LaJeunesse reporting. I'm Angelo Bavaro, and this is Fox News.
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20: We'll keep a few passing clouds and a couple spotty showers through the overnight hours, temperatures falling into the 60s as we're heading into Saturday morning. And the weekend does bring periods of scattered showers and thunderstorms throughout the day on Saturday, continuing into Sunday. Now, some of those storms could be strong at times with gusty winds and heavy rain. I'm meteorologist Belle Oliver in the WVLT First Alert Weather Center.
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23: Oh, it's been a great freaking week. Not a decent week. Not a good week. It's been a great freaking week. And no, he is not here, and he's not, you know, under the bunker and everything else. Once again, it is Brian Mudd here with you. Honored, as always, to be here with you. 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Check out the Brian Mudd Show podcast wherever you get your podcast. It's been a great freaking week. So one of the occupational hazards at this point on a Friday. Happy Friday, by the way, with this great freaking week. One of the occupational hazards is the extent to which one's intelligence has been insulted. You're familiar with the expression about teachers. Those who can't do teach. And by the way, I mean not the ubiquitous insult there. I am grateful for every constitutionalist that's a teacher that takes one for the team. They're actually capable, decent, honorable people. They're in the teaching profession. I'm not trying to impugn everyone ubiquitously. But I put a lot of teachers in the same camp that I also put like attorneys in. We need great attorneys, right? But like, if you ever come across an attorney and they're like, all of their favorite people are other attorneys, run the other way. If you ever come across, say, like a public school teacher and every person they want to be around are just a ton of public school teachers, just playing the numbers game, it's probably not one of the standouts in the profession. Just saying. But again, for the great teachers, I appreciate you. Anyway, where I'm going with that particular analogy is it also applies in news reporting. Because those who don't know report on stuff. You would think that if you're reporting on stuff, you would know stuff, but they actually don't. They don't know stuff. This has been a great freaking week. And all you get, what your impression of the news? What has your impression of the news been this week? Even right now. I mean, take a look at the headlines right now. Oh my gosh. U.S. retaliates Iran because of that Singapore ship that was nailed by the drone in the Strait of Hormuz yesterday. Oh, my gosh. We're retaliating. That's bad. Great freaking week. Incredible news week. Unbelievable deal coming together on the deal. The MOU. Unbelievable deal. Trilateral deal pulled together today with Lebanon, with Israel, and us in the middle. Secretary of State Marco Rubio just knocking it out of the park again. In fact, Rubio said something that just totally crystallizes both my mood and just cuts the BS out of it.
24: The Iranian system is going to continue to produce all sorts of maximalist rhetoric. They're going to have people going on their TV, on their official media, and making all kinds of pronouncements. And But what we're interested in is not their press conferences. What we're interested in is whether or not ships are moving. If ships are moving as they should be moving, then that's what we're going to judge and that's what we're going to react to.
23: Ding freaking ding! The only thing that matters are the freaking ships getting through the Strait of Hormuz.
0: Well, no! Because the Singapore ship...
23: That, by the way, is a biological male news reporter that is still trying to figure out what letter he is on the homosexual alphabet. Just, you know, trying to channel one of the GSS newsers out there. The only thing that matters are if ships are going through the strait. You know how you can actually, if you're wondering how things are going with Iran, how things are going in the Middle East day to day anymore, well, I've been telling all my listeners to do, just look at the price of oil. Don't pay attention to anything in the news. Do not. Because they don't know things and they report stuff. And what's worse is most of your GSS news, your godless, soulless, and slanderous news out there, most of these people literally will put the IRGC on an even plane with the Trump administration. Well, the Trump administration said this, but Iran is saying this, which, by the way, is a whole other thing, because these poofer brains that report on things that don't know things don't even realize that you have multiple different state media outlets in Iran. They can't even get that part right. You have the IRGC that has their own state media apparatus, and then you have the president of Iran that has his. And those two are not on the same page a lot of the time. So even when you hear Iran saying this, no, most of the time it's not, because they're reporting on crap from the IRGC, from the military. It's not speaking for Iran. Again, at this point on a Friday, with a week where it's actually been great, and all you hear is that it's crap around the world, the news cycle has been terrible. Intelligence has been insulted, so I'm just getting the lead out a little bit. Believe it or not, because it's been a great week, I'm actually in a pretty good place. Just getting back to a place where we can talk about there being two sides to stories and one set of facts. And as I'm inclined to do, I will provide information to you that is helpful, useful, and repeatable. So here's the first thing to know. Do you know what the price of oil was earlier today? About 69. We got down to almost 68. It was barely 69. At about the point where we had retaliations, about 69.58. Do you know where we are most recently after the retaliatory strikes? We are at $70.24. Now, I'm going to get into this in just a moment. Hang on to that number because I'm going to break down some of the economic realities and other things. That is an unbelievably great price for a barrel of oil for this time of year. But, you know, we're wrapping up the Amazon Prime Day stuff right now, which, by the way, didn't Amazon Prime Day start out like literally as a day and now it's a whole week or something? But anyway, I do think my wife picked up some more great wine glasses today off of that. So there's something. Looking forward to that glass of wine, by the way. So, oil at $70 a barrel. You don't have, for this time of year, a deal on Amazon. There's nothing on Prime Day or Prime Week that's as good as the deal buying a barrel of oil at $70. That's one. Now, remember Rubio's comment. The only thing that matters is what's going through the Strait of Hormuz. Tell me if you have heard this reported anywhere. Unless you have heard it from me, if you have been getting extra credit in listening to my podcast or my morning show locally throughout South Florida. Do you know how many ships have been getting through the Strait of Hormuz? Since that MOU was signed last week, we have gotten 73% of pre-Iran war shipping traffic through the Strait of Hormuz. We're almost a week and a half into this thing. We, during this period, have gone 73% through. Do you know what we have gotten through over the prior 2 days through the Strait of Hormuz, including yesterday, where you had the ship that was struck, the Singapore ship that was struck by the Iranian. You know how much we've gone through the past couple of days? Over 100% of the product through the Strait of Hormuz for normal Wednesday and a normal Thursday. Even with some of the ship totals, like you go back to Wednesday, 62 ships, and you've been conditioned by your news video that, oh, we usually get 100 through. Yeah, sometimes, and a lot of times it's less than that. But regardless, the ones that are getting through have been a lot of the big bulkers. We're making sure the biggest ships with as much oil as possible and everything else, there's dry bulk going through too. That stuff's getting through. And so there is actually more product that has crossed through the Strait of Hormuz the last 2 days than ordinarily would on insert year here on a Wednesday and Thursday in June. You don't hear it anywhere. And I'm pretty sure these people don't know things. The people are supposed to report on these things. How do you think it is that oil is where it is? Are you still driving the same as you were? The people you know? We haven't suddenly seen the economy just go to crap from this time 2 weeks ago. So what happened? There's a heck of a lot more oil that's getting through. And by the way, the MOU was all part of bringing that online. So price is truth. The saying in the financial markets, price is truth. Here's the next thing to know. The example I'll use is a real estate transaction. People who are noobs to real estate will get a property under contract and be like, whew, wow, we got there. People who are experienced with real estate know that the moment you put something under contract, the real negotiation has just begun. And the negotiation is not finished until there are two signatures on either side and those documents are closed and recorded. That's when a deal is done. We have a 60-day high-stakes negotiation. Everything is being negotiated out there in the news media on both sides. Trump's playing the public negotiation game, same as Iran's playing the public negotiation game. Most of it means little. But it all gets reported as though it's meaningful. What's meaningful was that trilateral deal that got signed today between Lebanon and Israel. The deal where Israel is actually going to peel back out of a couple regions in southern Lebanon, and the Lebanese military is going to take over that territory, and they're going to work to push Hezbollah out of the territory. That's massive. That's massive. That's historically massive, on top of all the other big things that have been going on here. All right, so trivia time, because I was talking about, and by the way, if you're listening to the show last night, you might know the answer to this, because I actually, for a fleeting moment, gave it to you. But trivia time, in inflation-adjusted dollars, what has the average price for WTI crude, you know, Texas tea, Beverly Hillbilly style, the stuff that you and I use? What is the inflation-adjusted price on this date over the past 15 years? Do, do, do, do, do, do. You got it? What number comes about? What is the average price for a barrel of oil on this date? June 26th. You know what the answer is? $90 a barrel. Remember, I said it's 70. And anything on Amazon Prime this week that's better deal than that, buy up your $70 barrels of oil. $20 off, normal rate, heck yeah. Our wine glasses didn't even come with that big of a discount today. So we spent most of the day with a barrel of oil at a $21 discount to just your average June 26th price. And we're at $20 of a discount. with everything that's happened in Iran, with the Singapore ship that was struck yesterday, with our retaliation just a bit ago, how does that happen? If you pay attention to the news media, oh my gosh. Look at the price of oil. Learn how that stuff works. Price is truth. Now, next question. Of the past 15 years, how many have featured the price of oil at an inflation-adjusted price that's been lower than where it is today? It's my tease for you. Come up with an answer. Past 15 years, how many has the price of oil been less than it is right now today? Be right back with that. Brian Mudd, in for the great one.
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0: All right, hey there. So I gave you a question to ponder during the break. The question was, of the past 15 years, how many have featured the price of oil at an inflation-adjusted price that is lower than where it is right now today? And the answer is only 5 times. Only 33% of the time. Okay, you got that? So independent of the Iranian war, the MOU, a Singapore ship struck in the Strait of Hormuz, all these things. Two-thirds of the time, a barrel of oil is more expensive on June 26th than right now. It's been a great freaking week, if I didn't impart that correctly originally. Here's the next question. It's the final one for the moment. The inflation rate over the past 15 years has been 49%. Okay? It's kind of depressing to think about, right? Thank you, Bidenflation. So basically, the buck in your pocket right now is only worth half of what it was 15 years ago. On an absolute basis, meaning non-inflation adjusted, just straight dollars to dollars, despite the fact that a dollar is worth half now of what it was then. How much was a barrel of oil 15 years ago today? How much? Come on. It was $91. It was $91. If you do adjust for inflation, that'd be $129 a barrel. We're at 70. You know who was president 15 years ago? Remember Barack Hussein Obama? How many conversations do you recall there being about the oil crisis? Can you imagine if oil is at 129 right now? You know, the absolute peak during the war was 115. But you're like, well, that was just 1 year. No, what was it 14 years ago? You know what the price of a barrel of oil was in absolute dollars? Absolute. 14 years ago, it was $79. Or $109 in today's money. Well, that was 13 years ago, it was $128. 12 years ago, it was $141 flipping dollars. Double. It's been a great freaking week. Brian Mudd, we'll be right back.
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9: A better life with Dr. Sanjay Gupta.
10: They say consistency is key, but sometimes you just gotta switch it up. A new study out of Harvard School of Public Health found that varying your exercise routine could add years to your life. What exercise someone did didn't matter much. What did matter was that all the exercises together worked all the muscle groups in their body. Now, an added benefit to changing things up is it can help you push through the plateau effect. That's when your body gets so efficient at doing something that you actually stop getting better at it. And we know from previous research that specializing in any one sport at a young age can make someone actually more prone to injury. And as experts we talk to point out, even elite athletes switch up things with their workouts, making sure to target strength, cardio, flexibility, balance, and doing that every single week. I'm Dr. Sanjay Gupta, helping you live a better life.
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12: Happy Friday. It is great to be here with you, getting the lead out, having some fun, and also informing you as to what really matters in this great freaking week that we have had, even though the news would not have you think that it's been a great freaking week. But price is truth. You take a look at a barrel of oil, it's $70. As I have informed you, the normal price for this particular date is $90. Better than an Amazon Prime deal, getting a barrel of oil at market right now. How about that? In the middle of everything that's going on. It is Brian Mudd with you. And Mark, he's been in Israel, and he's going to be locked and loaded next week. So stand by for news. Now, we take a look at the oil picture that I'm painting for you. I just kind of walked you through what it typically is on this date, where we stand. How, over the past 15 years, two-thirds of the time on this date, oil's been more expensive just because, you know, it's June 26th. And then you take a look at the years, the Obama years, and inflation-adjusted dollars on this date for four consecutive years, your price for a barrel of oil, $129, $109, $128, and $141 flipping dollars. 12 years ago, the price of a barrel of oil on this date was more than twice what it costs right now. By the way, that four-year window of Obama included his reelection in 2012. Do you remember anything at any point about oil even being an issue, about gas prices even being an issue? Nobody said a thing. What the heck? So often, we are conditioned, we are misled, we are misinformed, we are manipulated, not just by news media, but even the oil and gas companies. One of the things that Trump has been talking about this week, and at varying points, but he did mention it earlier this week, was that, hey, you know, the gas companies, they've been ripping you off. They've been ripping you off. You know, the way that the very first week of the Iran war, where everybody had pre-war oil that they had purchased that had been refined into gas, that had already been at their gas station, they suddenly just jacked up the price right away because you had all the analysts who are more... the only thing that might be worse than... like just your news reporter out there trying to report on economic stuff are people that are media facing people that are supposed to be financial experts. If you have a box of rocks and you have a media facing person that is supposed to be some kind of an economic analyst, go with a box of rocks. The box of rocks can at least be used as a paperweight or something constructive. Maybe you're not getting anything constructed out of the media facing person that's talking economics. But they are also often dumb as a box of rocks. I'm trying to think of exceptions, but I really can't. Those are people who don't know things but say stuff. You know, reporters, by and large, are people who don't know things and report on stuff. The financial experts, the media-facing people, because they're real financial experts, but the people who actually know stuff work for Goldman Sachs, Morgan Stanley. They make real money on Wall Street. They don't have things with, like, buddy in the name and go out there and talk to people in news media. They don't. Sorry. But the, those people. So here's the next thing. You're going, yeah, but inflation and yeah, but affordability. And I know it sucks, right? I know that we got hammered under Biden. And so the reason why you're more sensitive to the price of gas, the reason why you'd been more sensitive to oil being higher was because we still feeling the pain of Biden inflation and everything else that's happened. And then the Iran war, no doubt, added to inflation, right? So here's what we knew. The inflation rate for May was 4.2%. That's a lot higher than where we want it. Not good. But as I pointed out in the show last night, here we have President Trump, who has kneecapped the new Axis powers, kneecapped China's built-in network that they had put together, because China's not just China. China had become Russia. China had become Iran. China had become North Korea. Within a rocket, man, China had become Venezuela. China had become Cuba and Nicaragua, too. That was the new Axis network. And so we took out Maduro that took away 2% of China's oil. We get that oil. We've doubled production. 1.5 million barrels per day coming this way, courtesy of Chevron, that's been the operator there that's ramping up production fast in Venezuela. We are about to take care of Cuba. At whatever point we are wrapped up with Iran, you are going to have like our little military convoy out there. They'll make a pit stop by Cuba, and that'll happen fast. And then Iran. So Iran, 47% of China's oil supply. Taking out the nuclear threat. Getting all the other Middle Eastern countries that have been aligned with China with us. And what did it cost us? You know, dealing with World War II, how many lives, how many years, and everybody who wasn't over there was pitching in here at home. Turned our country, turned the world upside down, let alone all the personal sacrifice. And here we are. The increased cost of inflation for 3 months due to the Iran war was 1.2%. 1.2%. We paid 1.2% more for stuff because of Iran. And we get the benefit of avoiding a nuclear World War III. And we get the benefit of having kneecapped China's Axis network. I mean, it just, and now you're about to see the price of gas come down over 50 cents per gallon over the next week and a half. And we have oil that's far cheaper than it usually is on this date. And so one of the other things I did, because you're like, affordability, and I get it. And if you are dealing with affordability challenges, that kind of stuff is real. So one of the things I worked on, I took $70 per barrel, and I ran economic projections for inflation for the rest of the year. Here we are about to wrap up the first half. So what do we get? All other things being equal, if we average $70 a barrel where we are right now for the back 6 months of this year, your inflation rate will drop from 4.2 to 2.3. Meaning that for the back half of the year, your money is going to go close to 2% farther than it's been going. In other words, you're going to have about $1,000 more buying power. The overall economy via GDP, it's going to grow 1% faster than it otherwise would. You're going to have at least 450,000 more jobs are going to be added during the back 6 months of this year than otherwise would have been. And there are all kinds of other economic benefits too, but the point is this. Here we are. I don't know what your expectations were for the MOU, not quite a week and a half into it. I will say that if I could have had $70 a barrel oil today, and you had offered that to me a week and a half ago, I would have said it's too good to be true. And that's where we sit today. So a week and a half into the MOU, this has gone so well, it's almost too good to be true. That's how good of a freaking week it has been. If you take a look at these things. I can't tell you how many. It's a fascinating thing, too, because for so long, you would have like the anti-Semitic theoretical right, the Tuckers of the world out there, that would come with the sharp knives for defending Israel and Trump's actions associated with Israel. And then that whole thing turned. And so over the past couple of weeks, because there had been the break and the public break at that with Trump and Netanyahu, and with Israel going a little bit rogue, it would Trump making a deal that involves Israel in the MOU that Israel did not agree to. The sharp knives have come from some of the fiercest pro-Israel people. Like, how dare the president's backstabbing and you're a traitor too and all these kinds of things. Uh-huh. Then you take a look at what was signed today with Israel, with Lebanon, with the United States. Trilateral deal. History in the making. Don't be led around by your nose. Don't be led around by the news media. There are two sides to stories. There are one side of facts. Price is truth. There's a lot of posturing out there. Here's the next thing to know. One of the big things that has been animating, it's not just that we have our midterm election cycle. that is going on here that factors into the overall political calculus and also the way that things are reported. Did you know that Israel has elections too? And in fact, actually before ours, Israel's elections are in October. And so Netanyahu has a hard challenge from a general. And so he is playing the political game in his country, publicly and rhetorically, the same way that Trump is doing, and the same way that you have propaganda being spewed from Iran. What matters is what happens. Actions speak louder than words. They always do. Over a week later, the MOU marked a turning point, not just for the Strait of Hormuz, but for the overall economy, for affordability too. Now here's the next piece. Due to the investment boom from AI, we'd already seen a much stronger economy with higher oil and gas prices than economists plan to see. Remember, we were getting these great jobs reports the past few months, double and almost triple the jobs being added. And the reason was, you have, speaking of, the economic people that don't know things but say stuff. So where everybody miscalculated, yeah, you have some jobs that are being lost due to AI. Yeah, there are going to be a lot more jobs that are lost due to AI. However, for every job that's being eliminated by AI, there are more than two that are being created. Because what does it take to create all those chips? What does it take to build all these data centers? What does it take to put in all of that electrical into those facilities? What does it take to keep those places cool? By the way, most in-demand job right now, biggest shortage across this country, HVAC. Yeah, you got people that are just getting certified HVAC, make 90 grand a year. Not bad for someone who's like, 20, 21 years old, going to trade school, right? People hadn't accounted for that part of the real economy due to the AI boom. The AI boom will be like every other technological advance before. Yes, the carriage and buggy driver is going away, but the automobile will create far more jobs in the long run. Yeah, a lot of jobs are going to go away. AI will create a heck of a lot more in terms of employment going forward in ways that people had not begun to calculate until now. But here's the next piece of that. All of that was being done with an average price for a barrel of oil. Take a look at May, for example. You know what oil was in May? It averaged $102.40 in the month of May. We are 32% lower today. So we were blowing away jobs numbers. The economy was growing at a good clip. And energy was a heck of a lot more expensive. The rate of inflation in real time and going forward is going to come down by half. That money is going to be back in your pocket. What does that tell you? Man, does this set up extremely well for the U.S. economy and for greater affordability for the back half of the year. Man, is that some good stuff. Those are your economic realities. Let me get into some election integrity realities as well. And I'll hit that starting on the other side. This is Brian Mudd, in for the great one.
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0: we've got to show the American public we're going to fight like hell to secure elections. And so that's what they want. So voter ID, let's vote on it. And if it takes, you know, letting us have debate for you know, a period of time and then vote, let's do that.
1: Yeah, so up to this point, I've talked about what a great freaking week it's been, despite the news coverage. Well, when I say that, I'm mostly talking about how things are shaping up economically in this country. I am talking about how things are going better than I think any of us could have imagined when the MOU was signed. I'm not talking about the performance of the United States Senate that still couldn't get its act together and pass the SAVE Act and is now in recess. I do think about Senator Rick Scott, who you just heard. That was from Mornings with Maria, Fox Business. I do think about Rick and how much better this country would be if he were the Senate Majority Leader rather than John Thune. But we are going to get into some of the election integrity stuff. And, yes, a little recounting of what went down as the communist takeover of the Democrat Party this week took another big step forward. But first, go to Kathy, who is in Memphis. And, Kathy, welcome to the show.
2: Thank you, sir. Appreciate it.
1: Yeah, you bet. What's on your mind?
2: Well, when I called, you were talking about different things that Barack Obama had done. And I remember when he was running for election the very first time, while I was on the campaign trail, he was telling people the energy prices for U.S. citizens must necessarily rise.
1: Ding, and ding, that ding. Exactly,
2: because he felt like it was unfair that the United States citizens had better energy prices than anywhere else in the world. But we had, you know, an abundance of coal. We had an abundance of energy producing capability. But he wanted to shut that down, and he did, because he penalized coal. A lot of coal mining shut down. I will remember I was watching a stock for a particular power company in California, and they were the only ones that actually built power plants rather than just pushing power around, and they were planning to build more power plants in California. Well, all that got shut down, too. So,
1: While he gave money to Solyndra that turned out to be a scam and just ripped off taxpayers. Kathy, Gold yeah. Star call, you're exactly right. Now, I gave the inflation-adjusted price of oil under Obama. If you were to take a look at what the price of gas was, for a three-year stretch, the average price for a gallon of gas, regular unleaded, was over $5 per gallon in today's dollars. You're exactly right. It was all part of Obama's plan. And part of it is how we're conditioned, because it's remarkable that people can be conditioned in such a way that, well, okay, well, he says we need higher energy prices. And so it wasn't even an issue. But how much of that really just came down to the news coverage? Can you imagine if gas were over $5? Be right back.

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5: For years, we've been talking about both the positive and negative effects of being on social media. And I would say, by and large, for older adults, social media is net positive. Not all positive, but net positive. Helps them keep in touch with friends and stay social. But for younger people, social media use, especially heavy use, tends to be net negative. In fact, according to this year's World Happiness Report, youth who use social media more than 5 hours a day reported a lower level of well-being. And researchers who study this sort of thing found that many teens wish these platforms didn't even exist, and yet they can't seem to stop using them. Experts we talked to largely suggested two things. Ideally, along with your friend group, take some time offline. Also, try to recurate your algorithm so it shows you posts that'll make you feel good. I'm Dr. Sanjay Gupta, helping you live a better life.
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7: The U.S. unleashes fresh attacks on Iran. I'm Carmen Roberts, Fox News. President Trump says Iran's drone attack on a cargo ship in the Strait of Hormuz was a violation of the ceasefire. And today, the U.S. military retaliated. Fox News Chief National Security Correspondent Jennifer Griffin reports from Washington.
8: Shortly after 4 p.m. Eastern, not long after the president hinted from the Oval Office that the U.S. could respond to the IRGC attack on a Singapore flagship overnight in the Strait of Hormuz in violation of the current ceasefire, the U.S. military began carrying out airstrikes on Iranian targets. The airstrikes involving U.S. warplanes lasted about 1 hour. U.S. Central Command issued the following statement. U.S. forces conducted strikes against Iran as a powerful response to yesterday's attack on a commercial ship that was transiting the Strait of Hormuz. U.S. aircraft struck Iranian missile and drone storage locations and coastal radar sites after Iran hit MV Ever Lovely on June 25th with a one-way attack drone.
7: Iran has increasingly challenged the region and the U.S. over control of the Strait of Hormuz. U.S. military is on the ground in Venezuela to help with rescue efforts following this week's catastrophic back-to-back earthquakes. Fox's Dana Marie McNichol reports from Florida on the deployment of these critical resources.
9: South Florida answering the urgent call for help after Venezuela's deadly earthquakes. Hundreds of volunteers accepting donations, sorting and packing life-saving supplies with Global Empowerment Mission. For many, this is personal. Back-to-back 7.2 and 7.5 magnitude earthquakes rocked Venezuela Wednesday night. An unknown number of survivors are still trapped under the rubble.
7: The death toll soared today to 920 as the number of missing more than doubled to 51,000. 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
13: Temperatures being 30 degrees above average.
10: 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Just click listen, then swipe right and hear the latest news updates on your time. 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
7: Democrats are increasingly divided after a string of progressive primary wins shakes up the party ahead of midterms. And Fox's Chad Pergram reports on the growing rift and how it's reshaping the battle for control of Congress.
3: A party identity crisis. Progressives pitching radical policies. Moderate Democrats distancing themselves from progressives. Republicans primed to emphasize extreme candidates. Republicans believe House Minority Leader Hakeem Jeffries is vulnerable after his preferred candidates lost in the New York primaries. Progressive leaders demanding transformation at the top. Moderate Michigan Democrat Alyssa Slotkin gave the formal response to President Trump's 2025 State of the Union speech. But even she wants a management switch. Democrats plan to capitalize on President Trump not signing a bipartisan housing bill, but that backfired.
7: And Republicans are looking to capitalize on this volatility as the midterms approach, aiming to highlight the ideological rift between the party's establishment and its rising progressive wing to lift their strategic advantage. President Trump is intensely focused on the midterms as well, giving the keynote address at the Faith and Freedom Coalition's Road to Majority Conference. Today, he pushed for Congress to pass the SAVE Act.
14: All voters must show photo ID. Not so bad. Huh? All voters must provide proof of citizenship. Is that so hard?
7: The bill passed the House earlier this year, but remains stalled in the Senate. An appeals court upholds Harvey Weinstein's 2022 rape conviction, but says he must be resentenced. The California appeals panel issued the ruling one day after New York prosecutors said Weinstein would not face a fourth trial there. He remains convicted of another sex crime in New York and is still behind bars. I'm Carmen Roberts, and this is Fox News.
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15: We'll keep a partly cloudy sky with a few isolated showers heading into the overnight hours. Then more rain is on the way as we go into your Saturday. Periods of scattered showers and thunderstorms, some of which could be heavy at times, with heavy rainfall and the potential to see some gusty winds with a few storms and those showers lingering into the first half of your Sunday. I'm meteorologist Belle Oliver in the WVLT First Alert Weather Center.
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18: Well, hey there, it is Brian Mudd with you. The Great One is going to be back on Monday. He's been in Israel. He will be locked and loaded for you. In the meantime, it is an honor and a pleasure to be here with you as we are enjoying our Friday. If you missed the first hour, it is worth your while to go back and see why it was such a great freaking week and why, if you only pay attention to one thing day in and day out, it shouldn't be the news. It should be the price of oil. Take a look at that. Price is truth. It'll set you free because the news cycle will just drive you bat crap crazy. It's like one of these things is not like the other. No, things are actually going really well. You just can't find a single headline out there that would suggest it. Now, Brian Mudd, by the way, always an honor and a pleasure to be here with you. Find me at Brian Mudd Radio socially. The Brian Mudd Show podcast, wherever you get your podcast. What hasn't been so awesome this week? Few things that haven't necessarily made the news. One of them certainly did. I mean, the election stuff, but then election integrity stuff. So one of the things that I'm very quick to point to is the stuff that's real with election integrity concerns, and then stuff that happens not to necessarily be as concerning as is purported. It's very critical that we not cry wolf on the right when it comes to election integrity. There's a tendency towards that. Left tends to say, oh, there's never election fraud, never voter fraud. And the right, you know, will tend to take even the first appearance of it and never state it. The truth is somewhere in between. And for those who are not familiar, I have a long history in these matters going back to Florida 2000 and a very specific hand in ousting a couple election supervisors in Broward and Palm Beach County back in 2018. And so there's a right and a wrong way to go about this stuff. But what is important is to know what's real. You know, one of the great ironies, we talked about this with the Supreme Court decisions yesterday. The absurdity of illegal immigration in this country. Things that have become so absurd that temporary protected status, the definition of temporary, has to arrive at the United States Supreme Court. Now, just a quick refresh on those Supreme Court decisions from yesterday, and go check out Mark Levin Show podcast from yesterday if you happen to miss the show, and check out the full rundown, everything I broke down with those decisions. But the quick point is this. It's temporary protected status. The reason under which you had the Syrians, they were granted temporary protected status in 2012, was because the Assad regime was persecuting protesters. The Assad regime, that is no more. I don't think the Assad regime, that is no more, is still persecuting protesters. And it was temporary status. And that has to get to the United States Supreme Court to go, yeah, temporary means Trump can say you go back now. More absurd still, the Haitians. The Haitians dated back to 2010. Why? A January earthquake in Haiti. We had temporary protected status granted to Haitians because of the earthquake. You think the coast is clear from that earthquake? It's been about 16 and a half years. I know it's kind of a close call there. What do you think? An aftershock or two? Maybe I'm... And that has to get to the United States Supreme Court. And then the scarier thing is what we saw. Because my focus, when I was talking about that, wasn't that you did have 6-3 rulings in line with the rule of law and the Constitution. It was actually the three that went post-constitutional. Three that took the most obvious examples of law in this country and injected their political desires instead on the temporary protected status and also on the asylum case that was every bit as obvious. Literally says, under law, that you must have arrived in the United States or be present in the United States to declare asylum. And we had a case arrive at the United States Supreme Court for people who said, well, we're in Mexico. We want to declare asylum. And so we literally had Supreme Court justices asking questions in a hearing saying, if you're in Mexico, have you arrived in the United States? But worse still, you still had the three libtard leftist justices go post-constitutional and side in name of their politics. The other problem, of course, that's permeated with the absurdities associated with
19: all aspects of illegal immigration into this country is election integrity related stuff too. Because while you hear about those Supreme Court cases, and while you at least have that information for you to be able to digest in the news, what you never hear about are the regular criminal convictions for illegal aliens related to voting. Remember, it doesn't happen. I mean, we don't have voter fraud anyway, let alone by illegal aliens. One story that was really overlooked this week happened to pertain to a situation right here in my state. There's a pretty good chance that you did not come across a story with three criminal convictions by illegal aliens for voter fraud in the state of Florida this week. Now, about this. Here is a fact. Two sides of stories, one side of facts. There has never been a federal election cycle in American history, not one, where there hasn't been provable and successfully prosecuted voter fraud that has led to criminal convictions. Not one. Not one cycle in American history. For example, in my home state of Florida, where this story emanated from this week, there are an average of 2 to 3 criminal convictions per year for voter fraud. Across the country, you have an average of 38 criminal convictions for voter fraud per year. Not per cycle, that's per year. And so the question is never about whether there is or isn't voter fraud. There always has been. Every cycle has proven that there always will be attempts that are made. And so election integrity will be continue to be threatened as long as we have elections. But the one dynamic that is almost never discussed, how long it actually takes to bring about a criminal conviction in these cases. And so, you know, the whole saying about wheels of justice moving slowly, but how slowly? Well, consider this. The U.S. Department of Justice this week issued the press release that was never reported to you in the news. Headline, 3 non-citizens convicted of illegal voting and related election offenses in federal elections. The release reads like this. It says 3 non-citizens have pleaded guilty in separate federal cases to illegally voting in federal elections and related election offenses. And as I mentioned, these 3 illegal aliens voted in Florida. But do you care to guess when it was that they actually voted? Again, this release out from the Department of Justice this week. When did the illegal voting take place? 2 of the illegal aliens voted in 2020, the third in 24. 2020. And so this led to me think of what might have happened elsewhere as far back as 2020, but also what might have happened more recently across the country. You think about how long it took in a state like Florida that has some of the strongest election integrity measures in the country, a state that actually in an hour will tell you how elections went, third largest state, something that every state could do. Also have really tight laws in the state to where if you harbor illegal aliens or if you transport them, you can be prosecuted. And yet, illegal aliens voting, and we just nailed convictions for elections in 2020. What would happen, for example, if it takes that long to get to a criminal conviction for voter 2020, 6 years? What do you think is happening in sanctuary cities and sanctuary states if that's happening in Florida? Hence, President Trump and what he is pushing with the SAVE Act.
20: We have to be able to get proof of citizenship when you vote. Otherwise, we don't have elections. We have to be able to get voter ID. So John is a leader, and hopefully he can get the votes.
19: John is a leader. Not a very good one. He's talking about John Thune. He's a leader. Hopefully he can get the votes. If you're a good leader, you'd have had the votes. Now, it's interesting. We talk about voter ID being an 80-20 or a 90-10 issue based upon the poll you take a look at. And yet, we can't get this across the finish line in the Senate. There's something else that was kind of interesting that I was taking a look at. pertaining to election integrity. And that happens to be the company that we keep. You know, what's interesting is there are varying points where I brought this information to you on this show over the years, because you have what's called the Electoral Integrity Project. And this is done worldwide. It compares every country against each other for measures of election integrity. Harvard is the lead researcher that contributes from the United States. And so you have numerical scores putting election integrity measures together. And we have commonly been near the bottom of the developed world. But most recently, we managed to blow that straight out of the water. And you know how we were talking about Haiti? I want you to guess what state is closest to Haiti in terms of election integrity. What state is closest to Haiti in election integrity? What countries do you think that the United States is most closely aligned with in election integrity, in part because of how some states have dropped their pants when it comes to election integrity? Think about those things. I'll be back with the answer. I'm Brian Mudd, in for the great one.
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0: So we passed the SAVE Act 3 times in the House. We'll do it again. We're working on that, and I'm going to talk with the president about these issues and how to get the agenda moving again, and it's going to be very productive.
1: Yeah, so this week you

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1: The state that was most close to Haiti in terms of election integrity. And what I will tell you is that Mr. Fill-In Producer, who, by the way, I mean, I got an A gold star kind of Fill-In Producer. Not your average Fill-In Producer, I'll put it that way. So he got it. He nailed it. Did you? If you came up with California, you would be right on the state. Hawaii, by the way, does manage, speaking of Supreme Court cases, you know, how they basically tried to ban the Second Amendment in Hawaii. That was also overturned on a split decision yesterday. They actually have worse election integrity, believe it or not, in Hawaii than California. But California is second worst in this country and is most closely aligned with Haiti. How much so? Well, let me start with the country first. So, what countries do you think we are most closely aligned with? The great thing about the Electoral Integrity Project, you get a numerical scale. They have all these different categories and they boil it down in a 1 to 100 point system. Here are the five countries that we most closely align with in election integrity. Niger, Senegal, Tunisia, Bolivia. I mean, you know, it's Bolivians, man. Nobody runs elections like Bolivia. Oh, and look at this, Mexico. It's not like drug cartels run whole governments there. I mean, whew. Yes, that's the solid company our country keeps. No kidding. Niger, Senegal, Tunisia, Bolivia, Mexico. On the 1 to 100 point system, the United States of America, the world's leading superpower, scores a 54. I believe even as far as the bar has been lowered in public education, a 54 fails everywhere. I think if you get a 54 at your job, you won't have it long. I think if you get a 54 day in and day out, life is going to kick you in the ass. The United States of America scores a 54 in election integrity. But wait, that's the country. What about California? That's next. Brian Mudd in for Mark Levin.
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6: A Better Life with Dr. Sanjay Gupta.
7: For decades, the prevailing wisdom for someone who's had a heart attack has been to put them on beta blockers for the rest of their life. But new research suggests that might not be necessary, and that the benefits of these medications probably taper off after a year or two. On the whole, and for the average person, beta blockers are very safe and very effective. But, as with any medication, they can come with a cost. A financial one, and also potential side effects. We're talking about things like fatigue, dizziness, dry mouth, dry eyes. I want to be clear when I say that you absolutely should talk to your doctor before starting or stopping any medication. Point is, if you're years out from a heart attack and you're in otherwise good health, you might want to ask your doctor about discontinuing beta blockers. You want to, of course, keep up a healthy lifestyle, diet, exercise, and sleep. I'm Dr. Sanjay Gupta, helping you live a better life.
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17: But hey there. So as we are taking a look at election integrity, by the way, I just received a note from a listener, David, who was not impressed by the two illegal aliens from 2020 in Florida or the third illegal alien from 2024. Now, what I'm pointing out in talking about these situations, these are the three this week. The three that were criminally convicted and announced by the Department of Justice this week from 2020 and 2024 in the state of Florida. There are dozens in the state of Florida alone going back to those cycles. Dozens. Since the early 80s, we've had over 1,620 criminal convictions for voter fraud. And by the way, in most of these situations, you're talking about people that are responsible for more than one vote. Some cases, they are just one vote. But the bigger point is this week. One, you didn't hear about it. Two, even in a state that is super diligent, illegal aliens voting and it took 6 years to get justice. So what could happen in sanctuary cities and sanctuary states? Hang with me. I know it might be hard. Hang with me. So let me get back to the Electoral Integrity Project here. We score the United States of America a 54 now. You know what it was the last time that I shared this with you? We were a 71. So we were still low-C, crappy students, barely getting by in school when it came to elections in this country. We're a 54 now. Why? Because states like California have dropped their pants on elections. Blue states across the country that have just totally blown out any pretense of legitimacy by mailing ballots out to every single person, regardless of if they live at that address or not. Open ballot harvesting. As Mr. Backup Producer has pointed out, they're still counting ballots in California from the primary at the beginning of the month. Because it's so hard to count votes. So we are going backwards in election integrity. Our election integrity, this is something that needs to be put in front of every single poofer brain Democrat that says we can have voter ID is racist. Jim Crow 2.0, if you're Chuck Schumer, but the left at large. Should we be able to perform better than Niger, Senegal, Tunisia, Bolivia, and Mexico in conducting elections? Are we not better than a 54? Why can't we at least be, say, in the upper quarter of countries that collect, that conduct elections? Because we're actually in the bottom. With the 54, we're in the bottom half. There's not another developed country in the world that is lower than us in election integrity. Again, according to the Electoral Integrity Project, this isn't some right-wing think tank. Now, this is a project headed up by organizations like Harvard. So, here's the next piece. California specifically, as you take a look at that situation. So the Heritage Foundation, if you dig into the state scores, they will give numerical scores for states that is applicable to the Electoral Integrity Project scale as well. Now, if you're wondering what Haiti has in terms of election integrity, it's a 37. Okay, so on balance, Haiti does conduct less credible elections than the United States. Not a lot. We're 54. There are 37. Do you know where California scores? What is California's grade at conducting elections, election integrity? Survey says they are a 35. Yes, California is worse than Haiti when it comes to election integrity. And the irony is, here you have the temporary protected status case for Haitians who were granted it from an earthquake in January of 2010. We can't go back to Haiti. Haiti conducts more credible elections than California. Just mentally gnaw on that one for a moment. Now, when you take a look at what happened in California earlier this month, one of the things I was talking to Mr. Fill-In Producer about is the statistical anomaly associated with it. And so, you know, people continue to say, well, you know, we don't have problems with election integrity. There's nothing to see here. And Hilton got through in the gubernatorial race, so it's okay. Now, do I know if there were shenanigans that took place in California? No. I do not. Because, again, when I've been involved, I know what's real. I know what isn't. You do not cry wolf. You need to have the information in hand to be able to make those credible claims. However, It is obvious that the apparatus exists, and it's also obvious that California intentionally created a system that has worse election integrity protections than Haiti. There's something else that came up in those elections. There had never been a time, not statistically, not in any election, not in ranked choice, not in open primaries, no elections anywhere, where at any interval, when you've already had at least half of the vote tabulated, if you had two candidates of the same party, that the leading candidate suddenly received a much lower share of the party vote. And so what happened with all those votes that were counted after Election Day, your leading mayoral candidate, your leading gubernatorial candidate, so we're talking about Javier Becerra and Karen Bass, they remain static. If you notice, their vote percentage barely moved after that point. But the third candidates in those races after Election Day, both Democrats, ended up getting the overwhelming majority of the Democrat vote share from then on, which, of course, in the mayoral election in L.A. was enough to knock out Spencer Pratt. That type of thing has never happened before in a single election. It happened in two. Same cycle. They're still counting ballots, by the way, because it's so hard. And California has election integrity that's on scale with Haiti. Actually, I'm sorry. Haiti does better than California with election integrity. So you can count on trusting Haitian elections going forward more than California, the way they run things. And so there are several things that are important here. But why am I dwelling on this in particular? Well, in the context of the SAVE Act, the importance of election integrity, there are federal minimums that must come into play. It is crystal clear that when you have states like California that are bent on lowering standards that allow for non-credible elections to take place, that allow for voter fraud to occur if people choose to do so, which again, there has never been a single election cycle, not a single federal election cycle in American history where there hasn't been successfully prosecuted voter fraud. And imagine that what is actually caught and successfully prosecuted is likely a small percentage of what actually is conducted and people get away with. So against that backdrop, where you can have illegal aliens that are just going down this week for illegally voting in a state with strong election integrity that is super strong in combating illegal immigration from 6 years ago, what do you think happens in California? What do you think happens in other states that have put similar types of systems into place? This is where we must have federal minimums. This is where we must have the 90-10 or 80-20 SAVE Act put into place. You know, we talk about credibility in this country. You talk about election integrity. And people want to run to whatever their thought process is about it. As I mentioned, the left understates it. The right tends to overstate it a bit. The bottom line is that once upon a time, our country operated with some of the highest election integrity in the world. Right around the time, by the way, that we also had the second highest education outcomes in the world. You know, back in 1980, the onset of the Department of Education, when that came about, U.S. ranked second in education outcomes in the world. And you take a look at what's happened since. Back around that window of time, we had some of the strongest election integrity in the world. now we continue to go backwards. How is it that we can run a country successfully that associates itself with the credibility of elections in Niger, Senegal, Tunisia, Bolivia, and Mexico, with our largest state that runs elections that are less credible than Haiti, where people are making appeals to the Supreme Court not to have to go back to that country from an earthquake 16 and a half years ago? By the way, California's score, only 3 points better than Venezuela prior to the removal of Maduro. So how bad is the system that has now been put in place? And I'm just giving the California example. You know, New York is barely better than California. Many other blue states do not rank. Remember, the U.S. average is now a 54. The average blue state is below a 50, meaning worse than Mexico, Bolivia, Tunisia, Senegal, Niger. Barely better than Haiti. But California, as it sits now, 3 points better than Venezuela's election integrity when Maduro was still there. What do you think we're going to have as a country going forward if we continue to just travel down this path and you don't have the United States Senate grow balls and do the right thing? We don't have the SAVE Act. This is worth the talking filibuster. This is worth whatever it takes, because if you don't have integrity in elections, what do you end up like? You'll end up like Niger. You'll end up like Senegal, Tunisia, Bolivia. You'll end up like Haiti at some point. You'll end up like Venezuela, which was one of the richest countries per capita in the world before you had communist dictators that took over it. It's one of the things that is so often taken for granted, that every superpower in the world, every dynasty historically fails. The average dynasty, the average superpower, world history only lasts 200 years. Here we are getting ready to celebrate our 250th anniversary. History says we don't make it another 100 years. And if we continue to pull crap like this and do nothing about it, that very well might be the case. I'm Brian Mudd, in for The Great One.
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0: With the help of many people in this room, 18 months ago, we won the most consequential election victory in American history.
1: Yeah, no doubt about that. President Trump today, the Faith and Freedom Coalition, the 2026 Road to Majority. And where would we be? I mean, could you even begin to imagine how screwed we would be right now if Kamala Harris had won that? The open borders, China would have taken Taiwan by now. The AI race would be over because we get all of our chips from Taiwan semi. It would be just where to begin. It would be over. The Iranians might have even found out by now that that well imam wasn't going to come out. That nuking the world and washing the world in blood, that didn't lead to the well imam popping up. That might have even happened by it. Just where would we be? Let's go to we're talking about California actually having lower election integrity measures in place than Haiti, according to the Electoral Integrity Project, which has Harvard as one of the researchers involved. So, Bill, Sonora, California, how about your voting system?
2: Yes, what the deal is there in Marin County in the first Trump election for president against Hillary Clinton, I looked it up in the recorder's office after the election was over, and 96% of the voters voted for Hillary Clinton in Marin County. All those records are destroyed in the next major election, but nobody in a free country votes 96%. Cuba, yes. Russia, yes, but not there, not in Marin County.
1: Well, and I mean, you just point holding, even in a place like D.C., it tends to be like 92 to 94, per not 96. Now, a couple things. Appreciate the call, Bill. You take a look at some of the various different integrity measures. You take a look at, some of the anomalies in whether it's 2016, 2020. One of the things that can really be done in the AI age is you can run statistical probabilities with a lot of these things pretty easily. And that is one of the ways to begin to work going forward to try to find some of the issues quickly. But the problem is, for example, California, how they legalize things that are illegal in most of the country. For example, a state like mine, Florida, where the results of every non-provisional ballot and some vote-by-mail ballots that you have to be postmarked and legitimately by that day, and it's got to be received within. But with the exception of very few ballots, everything's counted within an hour. You know the outcome. And there's voter ID, proof of citizenship, all these different things that are in the SAVE Act. Third largest state. It can be done. And we used to be a joke. It's a choice not to. And so the measures that are in place in California, ballot harvesting, for example, you go to jail in my state for that. And that's one of the things that are difficult to understand from one state to another. It's just how far down the road certain states like California have gone to enable potential shenanigans. And that's why we've got to have some federal protections that are put into place. Because otherwise, where is this going? Brian Mudd in for Mark Levin.

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21: A shaky ceasefire. I'm Chris DeMeo, Fox News. Iran striking a Singapore-flagged ship in the Strait of Hormuz on Thursday. The U.S. launching strikes on Iranian targets today. President Trump describing the Iranian strike as a foolish violation and says he's weighing a potential response.
22: It was fine, but it took a little beating. They shouldn't be doing that, so you'll find out.
21: The U.S. and Iran are in a 60-day window aimed at finalizing a peace deal. Former National Security Advisor John Bolton pleading guilty to mishandling classified information. Fox's Kevin Cork in D.C. has more.
23: Prosecutors recommending he spend up to 5 years in prison and a fine of more than $2 million. The DOJ says between 2018 and 2019, he emailed more than 1,000 pages of information about his day-to-day activities as national security advisor, including top secret information, to a pair of family members, neither person authorized to receive it. The information apparently also included notes compiled for a book critical of President Trump, but prosecutors say he didn't include any of that top secret information in the book. Bolton pleaded guilty rather than going to trial, where had he lost, he could have faced decades behind bars. The case becoming even more serious when officials learned that Bolton's emails were stolen by foreign hackers.
21: Now, Bolton's attorney praised him for taking responsibility for the mistake. Sentencing is set for October. Well, the number of dead climbing in that devastating those devastating earthquakes in Venezuela, at least 920 are reported dead and more than 51,000 are missing. The 7.2 and 7.5 quakes struck late on Wednesday. The citizens have been digging through the rubble of their homes, and some say they've seen few rescue teams. Secretary of State Marco Rubio says that the U.S. response will be big, fast, and effective. And stocks falling on Friday, the Dow finishing down 45 points. 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
21: An anonymous sender claiming to have video footage of Nancy Guthrie and her alleged kidnappers the day she vanished.
3: This still remains one big mystery. TMZ's Harvey Levin says they received a dozen emails from this person who sent this ransom note, and he says it's the same person each time, and they're claiming to know the kidnappers.
4: They're saying they have video, and for one Bitcoin, they will lead authorities to the safe place where they can find this phone. They will give them the password, and that they will get both the videos and the name and address of the two kidnappers.
3: Levin says the FBI has been working with TMZ's IT team to try and track down whoever is sending these messages, and he says they're getting close. Also, after Levin got this email today, he did a social media post raising the point that this could just be a fraudster.
21: As Fox's Christina Coleman, law enforcement has not yet confirmed the authenticity of the claims. Well, supporters call it a recognition of America's religious heritage. Critics say it crosses a constitutional line. Now, on Friday, Texas made Bible stories required reading in public schools. Fox's Carmen Roberts has more.
9: Texas approves a mandatory public school reading list that includes Bible stories, expanding conservative efforts to bring Christianity into classrooms. The Republican-controlled State Board of Education approved the list on a 9-5 vote following weeks of contentious debate. The required reading begins in 2030 for the state's more than 5 million public school students. Supporters say Judeo-Christian teachings helped shape America's founding and should be reflected in the public school curriculum. Critics argue the mandate undermines local control and blurs the Constitution's separation of church and state. Carmen Roberts, Fox News.
21: And I'm Chris DeMeo. This is Fox News.
10: The U.S. and Iran reached a peace deal. The immediate removal of the United States naval blockade of Iranian ports. The Strait of Hormuz is reopening entirely and toll-free. There's promise of peace and security to the entire region. Are the claims made by Trump a great deal? What are the particulars of the 60-day ceasefire? What of Israel's take on this deal?
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13: Scattered showers and thunderstorms continuing for your Saturday, some of which could be stronger at times with some gusty winds, also some heavy rainfall. We'll eventually see a lot of this rain clear out throughout the day on Sunday, leaving us very hot and very dry going into the first half of next week. I'm meteorologist Belle Oliver in the WVLT First Alert Weather Center.
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21: Hey there, happy Friday. Welcome to the third hour. You have something going for you. Hopefully more than one, but at least one big thing going for you as it pertains to listening to this particular program. This is the last hour that you are going to be subjected to a fill-in host because the Great One will be back from Israel on Monday for you, so you can look forward to that. In the meantime, I do enjoy my time with you. I love being here. Thanks for having me. Brian Mudd. You can catch me socially at Brian Mudd Radio. You can catch the Brian Mudd Show podcast wherever you get your podcasts. And I'm not going to get to everything I intended to get to. I took so long getting the lead out in the first hour, putting the good news in front of you, despite all the headlines. That I'm going to have to kind of combine a few thoughts.
2: But one thing that is really important, because started out talking about how great of a week this has been in terms of Middle East, other things are going on. But then the other stuff below the surface. So we had the Supreme Court decisions yesterday. Okay, thankfully, common sense prevailed in those. But you still had each of the three leftist justices go post-constitutional. You know, it's one thing with KJV. We've learned about her. She might not even know how to read a law book. It is really possible that she was just DEI promoted and like even DEI'd the bar or something. Does not seem like a particularly intelligent person. And again, what do you expect from somebody who doesn't know what a woman is and theoretically is one? Now, the other two, at least on matters of basic law, have been willing to be reasonable. But no longer did you have Sotomayor and Kagan, who were reasonable yesterday, as they went totally post-constitutional on the two immigration-related cases. This is important, as it is clear what the long game of the Democrat Party has been. One of the things that so often I'll talk about, and you've heard me discuss this on the program, guessing for Mark over the years, but one thing that is so, I think, underappreciated is the extent to which the long game has been played. And how from the United States Supreme Court with those justices to New York City and Mamdani, how the socialist communist takeover has been coming about. A lot of people will take a look at the elections on Tuesday and the continued momentum past Tuesday of the commie wing of the DNC. And they think that something has changed. And I mean, like, literally, election outcomes, okay. But actually, nothing has. Absolutely nothing has. This has been the longest of long games that has been played. President Trump talking about communism.
5: Everybody gets free food. Everything is free from this point forward. Everyone's going to vote for me. The problem is, after 2 or 3 years, the country is a disaster area. The country fails. They always do.
2: Yeah, somewhere along the way, you run out of other people's money. So let's talk a little bit about the socialist takeover at the DNC, because there's been a lack of perspective on this for much of what I've come across this week. Tuesday's primary day showed the future of the Democrat Party and the country if we're not careful, because the left has played the long game for literally over a century. Now, people will take a look at whatever particular election they want to point to and go, oh my gosh, how'd this happen? No, this has been going on since Woodrow Wilson. And this dates back to the progressivism of him. And you can actually find roots that predate a little bit, but that's really when it kicked off in a big way. But when really did the current anarchist, Marxist, socialistic, all these factions come together? How? Well, it was the Saul Alinsky hippies in the 60s. I mean, the playbook has been there since the 60s. Saul Alinsky literally wrote it. And you've seen the incremental socialism and Marxism build and build and build in this country, much like the creeping crud that progressivism is. It is progressive. So a lot of political observers take a look at what's going on, Mamdani, AOC, insert your commie here. This is the insurgency. It is not the insurgency of the Democrat Party. It's not. Consider this. When was Bernie Sanders first elected to Congress? That would be 1990. Okay, the burn has been in D.C. since 91, elected in 90. Barack Hussein Obama, student of Rules for Radicals in the Weather Underground. When was he elected president? That'd be 2008, right? And then In 2018, we saw the era of the squad led by socialists like AOC and Tlaib enter the Democrat Party officially. Right? I mean, Obama was that guy, but just not so overtly. He did it with the people he put in positions of power around him, implemented those instruments into government, then was able to play Biden like the puppet that he was. So, 2018, you have the squad. Rolls for Radicals, 60s. Byrne, 90. Obama, 2008. Squad, 2018. That's how long this has been playing out, even in election outcomes in this country. And so, since then, they have been doing their level best to conquer the entire Democrat Party. Now, over the past 20 years, findings by Gallup and Pew Research show those who identify as liberals within the Democrat Party have risen by 1% per year. If you wonder why things have arrived at libtard territory as the norm, it's because 1% more liberals every year in the Democrat Party. People used to say, well, I'm moderate or I'm a little bit liberal. No, I'm really liberal. That's grown by 1% per year for 20 years. So in other words, the Democrat Party of today is 20 points to the harder left of where it was 20 years ago. More to the point, a majority of Democrat voters now identify with the most radical factions of the policy. So the shift, for example, explains why 20 years ago, the standard Democrat position was actually opposed to same-sex marriage. Remember, Barack Obama ran opposed to same-sex marriage. And against illegal immigration, right? So 20 years ago, the Democrat Party standard position opposed to same-sex marriage and opposed to illegal immigration. Today, the most commonly Democrat-supported position, if you take a look at the polling of Democrats, the highest-ranking grouping of Democrats approve of government-funded sex change operations for children and open borders for illegal aliens. That's where we've gone in 20 years by moving 1% within the party to the hardest left position. But it's not just radical social policies that are being advocated for, of course. It's that increasingly economic socialists are knocking down the DNC's door. So Tuesday's primaries, of course, featured the three races where you had Mamdani-endorsed socialists that faced off against Democrat establishment candidates, including two sitting congressmen. What was the result? Mamdani, of course, went 3-for-3. And so it is rapidly becoming the Mamdani AOC party, the socialist takeover, the Democrat Party in full swing. And one of the interesting developments here over the past couple of days, you had Michigan Democrat Senator Slotkin. You know, she made news after Tuesday's primaries when she said that her party needed new leadership in the House and Senate, meaning that she's throwing Hakeem Jeffries and Chuck Yu under the bus. But when you listen to her reasoning, she said this. She said, Democrats were soundly defeated in 2024. I was in a swing state, and I won that same year. To me, the lesson was simple. Democrats had too many priorities. They tried to make everyone happy. Oh, yeah, they were really trying to make everyone happy with open borders and defund police. That was awesome. And answer every question. When you prioritize everything, no one knows what you actually stand for. We just need to show people that what we care about is an economy where if you work hard and play by the rules, you get ahead and your kids do better. We just need to show people that what we care about is an economy where if you work hard and play by the rules, you get ahead and your kids do better. You know, the funny thing about that comment is she's right. She's exactly right. I mean, that is what this country at its crux is about economically. But is that what the Democrat Party actually stands for? Does the Democrat base actually believe that? No. If you take a look at polling, you'll also see that a majority of Democrats do not believe that you can get ahead anymore. They're not optimistic for the future. And so this is the thing. Now, people will talk about the insurgency and the Mamdani AOC. No, this is where the party is. You're only going to continue to see more of it because all that's happened is that Democrats have trended 1% harder to the left per year for each of the 20 years. There's been no indication that's slowing down. And the average Democrat no longer believes you can get ahead in this country. And so the contrast and the importance of the midterms this year have never been bigger. The president commenting on that today.
5: Everyone needs to get out and vote in the midterms. We have to win this election. This election is very vital. If we don't, everything that we've gotten so much. I mean, religious liberty, but we've gotten so much. Our military is the strongest in the world. I built it during my first term.
2: Yeah, sure enough. And so that's the bad stuff, right? Now, I'm going to tie some things together, including with Iran and progress that's been made, but also the momentum that has begun to swing back and is with the right around the world. There's actually a lot that's going on politically outside this country, but actually signs that it's starting to change in this country. And I'll pick up there next. I'm Brian Mudd, in for the great one.
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3: For more than a decade, the Environmental Working Group has put out a list of the so-called Dirty Dozen. These are the non-organic produce contaminated with the highest levels of pesticides. Well, this year, spinach topped the list, followed by kale, collard, mustard greens, strawberries, grapes, nectarines, peaches, cherries, apples, blackberries, pears, potatoes, and blueberries. Now, all these fruits and vegetables are part of a healthy diet, so no one is saying you shouldn't eat them. Point is, though, you could consider buying these items organic if and when you can, and then taking extra care when you wash them. The FDA recommends rinsing all fruits and vegetables, even the ones that are organic, under running water that is slightly warmer than room temperature. Don't use soap, bleach, or any fancy produce washes. I'm Dr. Sanjay Gupta, helping you live a better life.
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0: As I told all the parties here today, it's the beginning of the beginning. There is a lot of work ahead. We don't in any way underestimate the difficulty of the task ahead, but we understand the importance of it, how vital it is, and we are honored to have played a part in bringing this together.
1: Yeah, so we're going to talk about 4 points in progress with Iran, with Lebanon, as the case happened to be, Israel, and momentum being on the right around the world. Secretary of State Marco Rubio talking after the signing of the trilateral agreement with Israel and Lebanon. That was huge today. Very big deal. And so the news flow has been based actually on a good foundation this week. You know, I opened the show by saying it's been a good freaking week. I don't care what you hear in the news. And if you just want to know how things really are going in the Middle East, just stop. Just stop.

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1: So, yes, there is a mechanism for keeping the street open. Yes, it has been working. The second point, coordination for a sustained ceasefire between Israel and Hezbollah in Lebanon. And what's interesting there is, has that occurred? No. But actually, something a lot better has happened. Hezbollah, I mean, a terror proxy, right? And again, if you can't trust Islamic terrorists to keep their word here, who can you trust, right? Well, so what happened? We got this trilateral deal now with Lebanon. And so what does that mean? Well, in the words of Rubio,
2: hopefully we'll have many more of these conversations and make real and tangible progress so that the people of both of these countries can be hopeful about their future, a future of peace, a future of prosperity, a future of mutual coexistence in a way that's beneficial.
1: The reason that Hezbollah has taken up in Lebanon the way they have is not because the government wants them there. They don't want the terror proxy of Iran hanging out in their country. It's because they don't have the ability to deal with them. It's kind of like Mexico and the drug cartels. You know, the Mexican government, I mean, I'm sure some of them are on the take, but like from the president in that position, for example, it's not like they are thrilled with the drug cartels running about half the country, give or take. Is that they don't have the ability to even combat it militarily. Lebanon's been in that position. So what did Israel agree to today? They agreed to withdraw from two regions in southern Lebanon where the Lebanese military is going to come in. And Israel is going to have their back. Israel obviously can take out Hezbollah if needed. This is even better than a sustained ceasefire between Israel and Hezbollah in Lebanon. That's the second point. The third, that has to do with nukes. The fourth, some negotiations. I'll get to that stuff next in the Momentum. Brian Mudd in for Levin.
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13: The president has multiple options at his disposal if Iran goes back on their word or if Iran decides they don't want to make a deal. Let's hope that's not the case. We don't want that to be the case. We're going to give diplomacy every chance to work. We've got a good team working on it. And so if it doesn't work out, the president knows what his options are.
14: That man is potentially the greatest Secretary of State this country has seen. Marco talking about things along with the deal, the trilateral deal with Israel and Lebanon today. Phenomenal situation that's coming together there. Brian Mudd in for Mark Levin. As I'm talking about 4 points of progress, we already had these very four specific things that Vance outlined coming back out of last weekend, the framework for the deal to go along with the 14-point memorandum of understanding. What we've seen this week is that things are working. On the first of the points, establishing a mechanism for keeping the Strait of Hormuz open, that's happened. Has it been perfect? No. Has it worked? Yes. The second, coordination for a sustained ceasefire between Israel and Hezbollah in Lebanon, we've gotten something better. We got a deal with Lebanon to take back its country from Hezbollah. The third one, an agreement on IAEA inspections. That means the nuclear program inspections. Now, here's the next thing that is just so absurd on its face. So you've had the news video. Trump, when are we going to have the inspectors in there? This is so stupid. What is Iran's leverage in negotiations? Their main point of leverage had been what? And arguably still is, if you believe that they could put it right back to where it was. It's the oil, right? It's the Strait of Hormuz. Okay, so since we have operations moving once again in the Strait of Hormuz, since we have oil at a price that is far lower than it typically is on this date in June, what is Iran's remaining leverage in negotiations? What is the only other thing they got? It's their nuke program, right? That is the one thing for Trump that must be coming out of this. Iran can never have a nuclear weapon. So is Iran, at the beginning of the negotiations, early in the 60 days, going to go, yeah, you know, just go ahead and bring in the nuclear inspectors? There's no chance of that. So there will not be inspectors on the ground in Iran. Trump, when he was asked this week, said they'll be in at the appropriate time. It'll be after a deal is signed. But that is on track, too. The fourth point, a process for the technical negotiations that remain. And what we have seen come out of that process with our negotiators that have been left with Iran's, things have been happening behind the scenes. Things have been working. And so Vance, he also addressed a lot of the reporting, which included a lot of fake news this week. And in talking about the negotiations, he said this about how things went down. He said, yeah, there's a little bit of threatening. There's a bit of whining. But at the end of the day, the talks continued and we made great progress. The final deal is in the house. We set the foundation. We haven't built the house, but we've laid a successful foundation to get to a good place for the American people. And it was also at that point when we had another announcement from the U.S. Treasury Department this week. It's when the Iranian sanctions on oil had been lifted for 60 days. That was a pretty big deal in all of this. Treasury Secretary Scott Bessent talking about it.
8: The Iranians were always selling oil. It was going to China, but at a discount. It is a carrot that we can always pull back. We want them to see what it feels like not having the sanctions on, and then we can always put them back on.
14: And so if you're wondering how big of a deal that actually is to Iran, they've had sanctions in place in some form or fashion since 1979. Most of the modern oil sanctions that have been in place have been there since 2010. Mentioned the deal that was cut for below market rate oil to China. How big of a deal has the sanctioned oil thing been? Well, did you know that 83% of Iran's oil sales had been stopped due to U.S. sanctions? 83%. The difference for Iran has been over 1.2 million barrels of oil per day. Now, what happened? A lot of people are like, how could you take the sanctions off the Iranian oil? Well, if this gets us to an end of a potential nuclear World War III, I'd say it'd be worth it. But here's the bigger thing. If we have an extra 1.2 million plus barrels of oil in the market today, what's that going to do to the price of oil? Do we not benefit by that as well? Does the rest of the world not benefit from that as well? And so, in addition to getting oil out of the Strait of Hormuz that ordinarily would be flowing out of the Strait of Hormuz this week, you also have an additional 1.2 million barrels of oil per day that are coming online out of Iran, and that's in addition to what we've done in Venezuela, where we have doubled production, and the 1.5 million barrels per day that's coming out of Venezuela is coming to the United States. This is how you go from oil that averaged $102.40 in May to oil that is at $70.24 real time. A price for a barrel of oil that is $20 lower than the typical barrel of oil on this particular day. Even the negotiations that Trump has agreed to here are benefiting the United States. Taking off those Iranian the Iranian oil sanction helps us. And it certainly gives them reason to want to stay on the course. Now, this entire process, it's being done on a trust but verify basis. All of it. Meaning that nothing akin to the Obama 2.0 kind of deal. It's what people have talked about. Obama himself, there's no way he's going to get a deal better than what I had. Uh-huh. Right. So, that's going well. If I were to break down the entire 14-point memorandum of understanding, everything is beginning to come together on it, especially with this piece with Israel and Lebanon. Now, stand by, because Iran's not going to be happy about that. That's their terror proxy, Hezbollah, over there. So I don't expect that they are just going to go quietly into the night. But what we are actually building towards is a permanent solution. You know, you take a look at Hamas and what happened in Gaza. Nobody thought that Trump could negotiate with that situation. How do you negotiate with terrorists? How do you negotiate Hamas? Well, we got that ceasefire in place last year. It's stayed. We have a governing body that is of the other Middle Eastern countries that are aligned with us, and it's more or less been working over there. We now are in the process of doing something similar with Iran. Hamas has greatly been minimized. Hezbollah, the second of the three terror proxies of Iran, the Houthis being the other, are in the process of being neutralized. This is important because one of the things that Iran had done is decentralize their terror network. For example, even if you went boots on the ground and took out most of the IRGC, they would still have their terror proxies. Trump's managing to neutralize that while getting everything we need, while eradicating the threat of a nuclear World War III from Iran. Things are going well. Here's something else for you. Now, I mentioned that the trend is towards the right around the world. So conservatism is winning. You start taking a look at some of the tea leaves. You know, it was interesting, back in 2016, you remember what the growing mood of the world was? Remember what the precursor that maybe, just maybe, Trump could pull out the election win was? Remember it was Boris Johnson, what happened in England? So it took the Labour Party leftist and open border specialist Keir Starmer less than 2 years to flunk out of office as the Brits had been throwing fits about how their country had been run. And so in recent months, local elections in England, conservatives just whacked liberals by nearly 2-1. Nearly 2-1, those local elections. That's what put the pressure campaign on the Labour Party, the leftists, to bring about a new prime minister. And so the left on the ropes in England, as they should be. But more impressively, it's what's been happening in places like Argentina, Chile, now Colombia, where candidates who run on free market ideas, law and order policies, are winning. Argentina's Javier Milei, you know, he might actually be, with all respect to Trump, a favorite world leader. Milei is amazing. He's won two elections in Argentina, the first Trump-like figure that led the way for Central and South America. But now he has company because it was last December that Chile's most conservative presidential candidate, Jose Kast, not only won the presidency, but brought about the largest conservative majority in Chile's history. They had a socialist government preceding. Chile went from socialists to the largest conservative majority in the country's history. And then it was this past Sunday that Colombia voted for Espriella, breaking from a socialist president to one who ran on a platform. Listen to this. They went from socialism to electing someone who ran on cutting the federal government in Colombia by 40%. Enforcing laws, building 10 mass prisons to clean up the streets, crack down on the drug cartels, and illegal immigration. Free markets, including drilling for oil, which they had not been doing, and a platform of doubling energy production. That won in a place where they had chosen socialists. Conservatism is winning in a way it never has in places it never has. And this is taking place while open borders and weak law enforcement leftists are losing and continuing to fail pretty much everywhere they're in place. And so this is also an encouraging trend. Just might hold the potential to have legs in this country come November. Now, about that, one of the things I do as they take a look at the midterm elections, using history as a guide, you know, since the advent of the current two-party system, we've had 41 midterm election cycles. What's the average outcome been? Well, the average is that the president's party loses three U.S. Senate seats and 28 seats in the House. That's the typical midterm election cycle. And if just the norm were to happen, Republicans would hang on to a 50-50 majority in the Senate, with Vance being the tiebreak, and they would lose the House. Now, Republicans have the 53-47 majority in the Senate. Republicans currently hold a 218-212 majority in the House. There are four vacancies, meaning that Democrats only need to flip four seats in the House, and really three by the time probably the specials are done, to be able to flip the lower chamber. And only three times in American history has the incumbent president's party gained seats in a midterm election cycle. You go back to 1934, FDR's first term, Great Depression, New Deal. 98 was the next time. Bill Clinton's second term. That was a rebuttal by voters to the impeachment. And then 2002, during George W. Bush's first term post 9/11. So only 3 out of 41 midterm elections says historically a 93% chance that Democrats fare best. And so then you take a look at the tea leaves that are out there. So people will say what they will about polls. A lot of polls are crap. You have to know how to use them and how to go about making sense of them. And there is one polling metric that has been 100% accurate, going all the way back to the advent of the 1930s and the original Gallup polling. Whatever party in the midterm cycle has been favored on the generic ballot on Election Day has fared best, without fail. And if you take a look at the generic ballot, the 2022 midterms most recently, the Real Clear Politics average of polls, Republicans were favored by 2.5%. Republicans ended up winning the national popular vote in the midterms by 2.8%, so pretty darn accurate. So here's where the shift has begun. If you go back a month ago today, May 26th, it was the peak of Democrat performance so far in this cycle. The generic ballot said Democrats plus 7.7. How bad is that? It's worse than 2018 when Democrats won the wave election. Democrats are favored on Election Day by 7.3. So a month ago today, Democrats had a better advantage than they did in 2018. They actually had an advantage that was on par with what they did in 2006 during that wave midterm election cycle. So where are we today? Democrats plus 5.3. What does this mean? You haven't even begun to see the majority of the benefit at the pump that's going to come from these lower oil prices. That's going to come over the next week and a half to 2 weeks. This is just some of the early read on, hey, the memorandum of understanding, and just some of the early benefits of lower gas prices. And without inflation having washed through the entire economy, we've already seen a 2.5 point turn back towards the right. Now, Democrats would still wax Republicans if the midterms were held today with this. It would be somewhere between a strong outcome to a potential wave, but not quite. But the trend is definitely the Republicans' friend. And if things work out economically the way that I set up in the first hour, which if we hold the line with where we are right now, you're going to see things dramatically improve, not just at the pump, but economically right down the line. There's a lot of room for optimism heading towards November's Election Day. I'm Brian Mudd, in for the great one.
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28: There are lots of things you can measure to get an idea of how healthy you are at any given moment. Temperature, heart rate, blood pressure, just to name a few. But how about how healthy you will be and how long you're likely to live? According to a new study out of the University at Buffalo, two simple strength tests are pretty accurate at predicting longevity in older women. One is hand grip strength, and the other is how quickly people can stand up from a seated position without using their arms. By the way, I remember interviewing former President Jimmy Carter when he was quite old and being really impressed how he just popped out of the chair without using his arms. Not a lot of older people can actually do that. But I think the message here is that maintaining strength as you age is going to help you perform everyday activities, but also help you avoid injury and stay independent. I'm Dr. Sanjay Gupta, helping you live a better life.
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0: He came to lunch. I run the Wednesday lunch, which is a policy lunch. He came and said, what the hell are you guys doing? I'm in the middle of a negotiation trying to bring Iran to the table, and you guys say I have to withdraw troops? It's the craziest thing in the world. Why would you ever give the Iranians any idea that we're not united?
1: Right, and so in that lunch, a lot of things came about. You know, Trump said, I'm not going to pass your stupid housing thing until you pass the SAVE Act. Trump said, you guys are idiots. We're winning over there. I'm not going to sign your stupid virtue signaling thing in the Senate anyway. Get your butt in gear. And what happened? Got the votes, and they ended up flipping in the Senate and did back Trump on Iran. But the SAVE Act. I think about what would happen if Rick Scott, who challenged Sean Thune for Senate Majority Leader, had won. He certainly would be a stronger leader. I guarantee you there would be a talking filibuster that would have to happen by Democrats to avoid getting to the SAVE Act. What about Thune? Got Jeffrey, Arlington, Texas, joining us. Welcome to the show.
2: I'm still waiting.
1: You're on. Go.
2: Okay. Hello. Did you see the article on John Solomon's Just the News about John Thune's party back in South Dakota recommending a censure, and that that's the committee, resolutions committee, and the state will then vote on it, state party?
1: Well, it'd be nice. I appreciate the call. Thank you for being there to take us out. Hopefully they can put pressure on him at home to do the right thing. If we do not have protections in our elections, California, that runs less credible elections than Haiti, the average blue state getting less than a 50 in election integrity, where do we stand? A lot of progress being made. It's been an honor and a pleasure being here with you. Mark's back on Monday. Have a great weekend.
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11: The U.S. retaliates. I'm Deborah Valentine, Fox News. The U.S. striking Iranian targets after Iranian drones attacked a cargo ship despite a memorandum of understanding between the U.S. and Iran. Fox's Jennifer Griffin reports from Washington.
12: The airstrikes lasted about 1 hour. Four targets were struck. A senior U.S. official tells me six U.S. warplanes were involved in the strikes. The targets were along the Iranian coast, bordering the Strait of Hormuz and Keshem Island. In what was said to be a post from Iranian broadcasting, Iran has repeatedly stated that the situation in the Strait of Hormuz will not return to what it was before the U.S. attack on Iran. Any transit through the strait must follow the routes announced by Iran. Otherwise, the security of vessels cannot be guaranteed. But Iran's state-run media Fars News Agency says those threats of escalation are fake.
11: Vice President J.D. Vance claimed that Iranians should pick up the phone if they have disagreements about the memorandum. A major update in the disappearance of Nancy Guthrie, the mother of today's show co-host Savannah Guthrie. TMZ reports receiving an authenticated email from someone claiming to have video evidence of the events surrounding her abduction.
13: TMZ's Harvey Levin says that TMZ has received about a dozen emails from this person. He says it's the same person each time, and they're claiming to know the kidnappers.
14: They're saying they have video. And for one Bitcoin, they will lead authorities to the safe place where they can find this phone. They will give them the password, and that they will get both the videos and the name and address of the two kidnappers.
13: Levin says the FBI has been working with TMZ's IT team to try and track down whoever is sending these emails.
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11: Democratic socialist candidates are gaining traction in some cities in the ongoing primaries. Fox's Lucas Tomlinson.
17: Gordillo says he is not happy with just a few primary wins. He wants to march upstate and unseat New York Governor Kathy Hochul. Here in Washington, some Democratic lawmakers said they welcome their socialists into their ranks. Here's how House Speaker Mike Johnson described the socialist candidates.
18: There are many Mamdanis popping up all around the country. It is a dangerous thing. This is not a joke. We're in a fight right now to save the Republic.
17: And in Colorado, Denver's Democratic Socialist Ethiopian-born candidate Melad Kiros supports ending all USAID to Israel and will be running in the state's primary on Tuesday.
11: This comes days after three Democratic Socialist candidates won primaries in New York City. President Trump delivered the keynote address at the Faith and Freedom Coalition's Road to Majority Conference today. He called for an end to universal mail-in balloting, proposing that mail-in options be restricted to the elderly, those with illnesses or disabilities, and military personnel serving abroad.
19: California, they're going to go for weeks and weeks and weeks. And you know what they do? They cheat. How many votes do we need? How many votes? That's why they take their time. How many votes do we need? Okay, here they are.
11: The president's comments, it taking more than a week to call the marquee gubernatorial race in California and to determine the runoff candidates for Los Angeles mayor following primary elections this month. A poll worker said two federal officers visited her at a voting location during New York's primaries to confront her about a social media post she'd written. It criticized the ICE officer who fatally shot Renee Good in Minneapolis. Paige Lynn Gagne said the confrontation happened Tuesday while she was working at a polling location in Syracuse. Two officers gave Gagne a written notice stating that she might be in violation of federal laws. I'm Deborah Valentine. This is Fox News.
20: weather. Showers and thunderstorms continuing for your Saturday, some of which could be stronger at times with some gusty winds, also some heavy rainfall. We'll eventually see a lot of this rain clear out throughout the day on Sunday, leaving us very hot and very dry going into the first half of next week. I'm meteorologist Belle Oliver in the WVLT First Alert Weather Center.
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1: 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I'm Stephen Parver, Louis R. Avalone.
28: Well, you know, New York City has spent generations calling itself the financial capital of the world.
1: Because it has been.
28: Well, and now,
1: like, the only other city in the world that you could say was even close to New York was London. But in recent times, London was more the insurance capital, New York is the investment capital, right?
28: Absolutely.
1: Okay.
28: Well, now Dallas, the city of Dallas, Texas.
1: Yep.
28: Is asking a very dangerous question. It's certainly a very
1: dangerous question.
28: Well, it's a dangerous question for New York City.
1: Okay.
28: And so they're asking the question, what if the title of financial capital of the world isn't given any longer to New York City?
1: Yeah.
28: And so, I mean, is it hereditary?
1: Who does Dallas think the financial capital of the world should be given to?
28: Let's see. Hold on. I had this. Hold on. I had it on the tip of my tongue.
1: I'm assuming it's not Oklahoma City.
28: No.
1: I'm assuming Dallas, they don't think it's Houston.
28: Dallas thinks that Dallas should be called the financial capital of the world. And the city council of Dallas is putting their money where their mouth is. They have approved an $18.5 million incentive package.
1: Wow.
28: $18.5 million. Look, I mean, in the grand scheme of things, to a company like an institutional investor like Morgan Stanley.
1: Right.
28: I mean, come on. That's pocket change. But here's the thing.
1: But Morgan Stanley would make a lot more than that just by moving from New York to Texas in terms of already taxes, not extra tax incentives, just the regular tax change going from New York to Texas. They would make millions.
28: Well, and not only, and year after year after year.
1: After year after year. Yeah, so that's maybe, every year. They'd be making millions every year just in tax change.
28: So the 18.5 is kind of like a signing bonus.
1: Right.
28: Right? And you're right. There is a larger package here that the Dallas City Council has authorized, which includes business personal property tax abatements, economic development grants, reimbursement for permitting, inspection, development fees connected to Morgan Stanley's proposed temporary regional office there in Texas or in Dallas on Ross Avenue, and a permanent regional office near McKinney Avenue there, now, again, in Dallas, Texas.
1: There are a couple of big changes already going on in Dallas. One, there are already more financial employees, more people working in finance in Dallas than there are in New York. Already.
0: So if you just look at, you know, who's the financial capital of the world, if you just look at it in terms of the number of employees, it's already Dallas. New York's already lost that.
28: Well, now, it's home to more Fortune 500 companies than any other
0: headquarters
28: city in the country.
0: And now, the other thing is, though, you go, okay, well, New York still is, because they've got the New York Stock Exchange, they've got Wall Street, and that's where the financial trading is going on, and that's where the money is. You got to follow the money. Okay, but Dallas has now started not just one, but two brand new stock exchanges. One of them's called the Texas Stock Exchange, TXSE, and the other one is the NYSETX, which is the New York Stock Exchange, Texas. So the New York Stock Exchange in New York City has set up a satellite stock exchange in Dallas, because even the New York Stock Exchange is reading the writing on the wall that in terms of finance, in terms of profitability, in terms of moving money around, New York is no longer as its future is no longer as guaranteed as it once seemed like it was.
28: Right. Well, this is not a done deal. The company, Morgan Stanley,
0: yes,
28: is also considering Alpharetta, Georgia. So this is not done yet. Morgan Stanley's global headquarters.
0: Is that a suburb of Atlanta?
28: I believe it is.
0: Okay.
28: And, of course, Morgan Stanley's global headquarters, they say, will still remain in Manhattan. But that last point almost makes the story more important, because Dallas does not need to take the headquarters plaque off the wall tomorrow to change the balance of power.
0: Right.
28: Financial capitals are not built only by headquarters. They are built by employees, by trading desks and compliance teams and lawyers and tech staff and wealth management operations. I mean,
0: and
28: right
0: where's
28: now,
0: where's the money flowing?
28: Exactly. And right now, Dallas has the momentum.
0: Yes.
28: So, Dallas Mayor Eric Johnson, you know, he has not been very subtle about this. He said that Johnson would lead an official business delegation to New York City to promote the rise of Y'all Street. Not Wall Street, but Y'all Street.
0: Now, think of some of the political things going on. The biggest story politically out of New York is the rise of communism, right? And communism,
28: yep,
0: says capitalism,
28: yep,
0: is evil. The biggest political story out of New York City right now is you have people voting, especially Democrats, voting for socialists, and the socialists say capitalism is evil. And yet, New York is supposed to be the center of the capitalist global economy. Well, why would you keep your business in a city that's becoming communist and wants to confiscate the wealth and the means of operations, which is what communism wants to do? Why wouldn't you go someplace that embraces capitalism for all its glory, like Dallas does?
28: Well, and Zoran Mamdani, the mayor of New York City.
0: Zoran Kamidami?
28: So I like that. He has made affordability the center of his administration, and he's trying to make New York, he says, New York City, livable for working class residents. But
0: socialism doesn't do that.
28: So that sounds good.
0: Yeah.
28: But business leaders look at that agenda and they see something else.
0: Yes.
28: Higher taxes, heavier regulation.
0: Yeah.
28: Rent control, government run programs, open hostility toward wealth creation. So perception here matters.
0: Yes.
28: Because capitals, you know, our capital markets move on math,
0: right?
28: But it also moves on mood. And right now, the New York City Rent Guidelines Board voted to freeze rents on about, what, 1 million regulated apartments for up to 2 years?
0: And Dallas isn't having that problem. They're able to build brand new apartments all the time, houses. You can get so much more housing in Dallas than you can in New York. Here's one other aspect that's in Dallas's favor. Dallas's mayor, you mentioned Mr. Johnson, he was a Democrat. About 2 years ago, he changed party to Republican.
28: Mm.
0: But the other thing Dallas has going for it is they do not have a strong mayor form of government. So while the mayor is a Republican, Dallas's really power is from the city manager. So the city manager form of government is a much better form of city government, because the means the mayor, no matter who he is, doesn't have the power to destroy your business. The city manager has to manage the city to keep things running smoothly. And you don't know the names of city managers because they're not out there making headlines on cameras trying to get reelected all the time.
28: Well, look, I mean, we as conservatives, all of our listeners, you know, we've warned that if blue cities, blue states, punished success long enough, the people and the companies creating that success would eventually leave.
0: They will.
28: Or at least build their next expansion somewhere else. Now, Dallas is basically embodying that prediction.
0: Let's get to the top three things you need to know. First thing you need to know, former National Security Advisor and UN Ambassador, former UN Ambassador John Bolton has pled guilty to mishandling classified information. Bolton kept thousands of pages of notes about classified information related to national security when he was fired by President Trump back in 2019. Bolton sent those pages to a relative and was apparently planning on using them to publish a book that would have been highly critical of President Trump. He was indicted on 18 counts of improperly handling classified materials, but as part of his plea agreement, he's only saying he's guilty of one of those 18 counts. Bolton faces up to 5 years in prison and a $2.5 million fine.
28: Wasn't this the same guy calling for the prosecution of President Trump?
0: For stealing classified information? Yes. He has now pled guilty to the very crime he was accusing President Trump of doing. Second thing you need to know, an illegal alien from Honduras has been sentenced to 8 years in prison for an $89 million payroll fraud scheme. Mario Flores pled guilty back in March to operating an unlicensed money transferring company between 2015 and 2022. Flores created a series of shell companies to allow subcontractors to pay their employees without paying payroll taxes. That allowed the companies to hire illegal aliens without the federal government knowing about it. Assistant U.S. Attorney General Colin M. McDonald said, quote, "This case exposes how unchecked illegal immigration fuels widespread payroll tax fraud and underground economies that harm American workers and taxpayers."
28: Yeah, I mean, it does.
0: It does. It's part of why we're saying you can't have all this illegal immigration. If you're allowing one part of your country just to become overrun by illegal behavior, that's going to drift into other parts of your country. Third thing you need to know, the state of New York has ordered a new election after a district clerk was caught ripping up ballots. The election was for Hempstead Union Free School District School Board on Long Island. District Clerk April Keyes is accused of smuggling ballots out of her office and then destroying them, all in an effort to help a local candidate called DJ Vic Lover. Victor Pret, that's his real name, was an incumbent on the school board running for re-election. The Nassau County District Attorney is investigating the alleged crime. In the meantime, State Education Commissioner Betty Rosa ordered a new election to take place within 60 days.
28: That's crazy.
0: DJ Vic Lover, your school board member.
28: DJ Vic Lover?
0: That's
28: what he came up with.
0: And his name's Victor, so apparently he loves... I mean, if he's the Vic Lover...
28: You got me.
0: I don't want to.
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0: 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I'm Stephen Parr with Louis R. Avalone.
1: So the mother of a transgender California track athlete seems to believe that the winner's podium at a female track event is no place for females. So the mother of the transgender track athlete, who is a guy who, I guess, is a trans...
0: So it's a guy who's confused about...
1: Is it trans girl? Trans...
0: It doesn't matter.
1: It's, dudette? What are we talking about
0: here? This is a guy who is pretending to be a woman and is delusional about his actual gender.
1: So the mother has basically said this new rule that first place honors are also given to female athletes who finish behind transgender athletes.
0: Now, this is in California. And
1: there's
0: it highlights
1: a new rule.
0: The hypocrisy of California, because why would you let a girl stand on the top podium with the guy if you aren't recognizing that there's something inherently unfair about the guy having been in the race in the first place?
1: So the mom, talking about her son, who is now, I guess, a... or is dressing or is competing.
0: He's faster than the girls. Way to go, kid.
1: Okay. So the mother says she's upset.
0: Okay.
1: Because her son.
0: Yes.
1: Her daughter, trans daughter.
0: It's his son.
1: She's put in all the work that he put in all the hours after school, and now she got put aside.
0: Do you not think that the girls also put in hours after school? Is he the only one who ran around the track before actually running around the track in the race? Is he the only one? None of the other competitors trained? None of the other competitors stretched? None of the other competitors drank some Gatorade or something before the race? None of them?
1: And she says, track is a very singular sport. It teaches you to rely on yourself. Once you're on the track, you just need to stay focused on the track. And she says all of the folks that are protesting him just don't matter.
0: And she's also got another. So there's a lot of words that are missing here. When you run track in school, you're part of the, what's it called? The track team.
1: Yes.
0: So, yes, you are doing your individual part, but you are working for the track team. And by the way, part of being on a team is supporting your other teammates. And so when someone from another school does something that you know is wrong and unfair, you support your teammate. So, for example, if a boy were running against girls on your team, you'd go, wait a minute, that's not right.
1: Well, this new rule, you know, as we were saying, this new rule basically gives first place honors to the biological females.
0: As it should be. We got a question in for our American mamas. Dear mamas, what did you think of the Love Island contestant who was removed from the show because someone sent a video of her lip-syncing to a song that had the N-word? Was that fair?
1: Well, let's ask our American mamas.

0: And joining us now are American Mamas Terry Nettleville and Kimberly Burleson. I don't know if you guys will be surprised to hear this, but I've never watched an episode of Love Island.
1: I haven't either.
0: I've heard the name. We may have talked about Love Island on this mm-hmm. show at one point before, but I've never watched it, never heard about it, and never really read any news about it. So I'm completely in the dark on this.
2: I too, have never watched it. My girls, they have watched it. But in the news is talking about this particular contestant who... I guess there's a video of her singing a song that had the N-word in it, and okay. so she has been pulled off of the show. But
0: so I'm assuming she was white.
2: Yeah, she is.
0: Okay.
2: She is. And it brought back a memory that I wanted to share that has bothered me ever since it happened. So Shane was going to school at Arizona State University playing for the beach volleyball team.
0: Okay.
2: The scene, this is the height of wokeness, cancel culture, the height of all that was going on.
0: Okay.
2: When the world literally lost their ever-loving freaking mind.
0: So this is after 2020.
2: Yeah, yes. This is right there.
0: 2021,
2: 2022, 2023. So the captain of her team, she's already a senior, incredible volleyball player, incredible person. Somebody from her high school had a video of her when she was in high school singing a popular song that had the N-word in it.
0: Okay.
2: They sent it to her volleyball coach and to the AD at Arizona State University. They brought her in, and they kicked her off of the team
0: for something she did in high school.
2: Yes.
0: Before she got to college.
2: Before she even got to college, for singing this song. So my first thought is, don't make a song that has a word that's going to make you flip out and be offended by if somebody sings your lyric.
0: Right.
2: Number one.
1: Wait, she was in college, not high school.
2: She was in college.
0: But yeah. She was in college. She got kicked off the college thing, but the

0: Veterans, whatever you're going through, don't wait. 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
1: To me, it's like moot. Dude, I don't want to hear from you. You took away memories. You took away moments that I had probably would have shined in those moments because she was so great. She was a team leader. This takes me back to that time. And every time I think back to that craziness, and they're still lingering, you know, wokeness, but not nearly as terrible as it was. Those people that started all of this, you don't hear them come out and say, "What? Well, we were crazy.
2: We lost our minds."
1: Like, I'm talking about the vaccine too. I want Fauci and them, because now we know. Now we know. Everyone says, "Well, Trump was pushing it. Trump was pushing it. He still pushes that vaccine. He still thinks that was a great thing."
3: Right.
1: But what he didn't do was mandate it.
3: Right.
1: Like Biden and everybody else. Yeah. Like everybody has to have this. And you never, the redemption, because we knew it was wrong that they were forcing this on us. And we knew that it was wrong when they were forcing all of this woke stuff on all of us. We had to say certain pronouns or we were going to be fired or whatever.
3: Oh, yeah.
1: Like all of these things happened and people lost their jobs. They lost their reputation. Some people killed themselves because of this kind of thing. There's not really any redemption, because when people come back and go, "Well, we were wrong. Yeah, the vaccine, it really did kill a ton of people. They did do different things that were kind of suspicious for certain states that were red." Nobody comes back and says, "God, we were so wrong."
2: It was such a mob mentality,
1: yeah.
2: You know, and it was like piling on. And I get people weren't speaking up and saying something because they're so afraid of offending, so afraid of making a certain group of people upset. So they let things like that happen, like that coach. He let it happen knowing it was wrong because he was afraid of his own job, afraid of being attacked himself.
1: Yeah.
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5: You remember the Colorado cake shop case?
6: Oh, yeah, Masterpiece. We've actually had Mr. Phillips on the show once. But, yes, the Masterpiece Cake Shop.
5: Okay, and so that was, you know, of course, for years, Americans were told that a business owner had the right to his religious convictions and that the issue was complicated, you know, because it involved free speech. The debate eventually made its way to the Supreme Court, which ruled in favor of the baker on very narrow grounds involving hostility toward his religious beliefs. Well, now consider what's going on in Florida. A tattoo shop has publicly announced it will refuse service to active duty military personnel and veterans.
6: Wait, why?
5: Because, according to the tattoo parlor owner, the military is a bunch of war criminals. Now, this post goes even further.
6: Is this Graham Plattner's
5: tattoo
6: shop?
5: No, it might be. But no, I mean, maybe it's his brother. I don't know. But the post goes on even further, making sweeping accusations about law enforcement before declaring that former and current members of the military should simply stay away from the tattoo shop because you will be turned away.
6: I think anybody who has lived in the United States who's a citizen should stay away from that tattoo shop, because the reason that tattoo shop has the ability to slander members of the military, and that's absolutely what this is. This is defamation. To accuse them of war crimes, that is absolute defamation, and I think it's actionable. But regardless, anybody who lives in the United States, you have your rights protected by the men and women who have been in uniform and placed their lives on the line. I don't see somebody, you know, who's handing out hepatitis B every day for a living, getting a chance to protect anybody else's life. And here members of the military are.
5: And here we are, what, the 250th anniversary of our nation.
6: It's unconscionable.
5: And you know, we've asked generations of men and women to volunteer for military service, and they've served under Republican presidents and Democratic presidents alike. You know, and by the way, they swear an allegiance to this nation, not to a president, to a political party, to protect your rights, exactly what you're doing today.
6: And by the way, without the military, there would be no tattoo shops in the United States. Tattoos became popular because it was sailors and soldiers getting tattoos overseas and bringing them back to the country. It's part of why beards are in vogue now, because the U.S. military.
5: Says the guy who's wearing a beard.
6: I know, I'm wearing a beard. But in the U.S. military, when it went over into Afghanistan, the Special Forces soldiers would grow beards so they could blend into the population a little better. And when they came back, they kept their beards, and that's what spurred on the beards fad in the country right now.
5: Are you trying to blend into the background? Because I see you. I see you.
6: My beard's too white for me to blend anywhere, but that's where.
5: No, this is shameful.
6: It is shameful
5: Not about the beard, but about
6: my beard looks great.
5: The tattoo parlor owner.
6: Yeah, that's shameful. It's you should be ashamed of yourself.
5: But you know what?
6: But I know that you have no shame.
5: But he has the right. He has the right to say whatever he wants to say.
6: You have the right as an American to be an idiot. Well done. Let's get to a digging deep.
7: Working in a coal mine, going down, down, down. Working in a coal mine.
6: So we talked before about the COVID vaccines and the Democrat mandates that people get those vaccines against their will. Remember during all the COVID lockdowns and all that, and you had to get your vaccine or you couldn't go to the movie theater, you couldn't go to a restaurant?
5: Yeah, that's vaguely familiar. Yeah.
6: And I've argued on air that it's likely more children died from the vaccines than died from COVID.
5: Oh, that's 100% true.
6: Yeah. But the data was hard to find because the Biden Department of Health and Human Services was hiding the data on vaccine deaths and adverse vaccine reactions. Well, that was until Donald Trump was reelected and Robert F. Kennedy released the data to Congress. And Congress has been digging through that. And Republican Senator Ron Johnson from Wisconsin released a report this week on the COVID vaccine injuries. He wrote, quote, "There has not been a bigger governmental scandal during my lifetime. And yet, even now that we have documented proof of corruption, most of the legacy media refuses to report on it." By the way, have you heard about this report on all the vaccine deaths?
5: No,
6: documented?
5: No, yeah. but I had heard, you know, obviously at the time,
6: children yes.
5: were the least at risk
6: of getting COVID and dying from COVID.
5: Or of dying from COVID.
6: Yeah.
5: And yet we were vaccinating them left and right.
6: And some kids were dying from the vaccines, but even that, people were like, oh, no, that's rumor. Well, he wrote, in March 2021, Peter Marks, director of the FDA center that approves vaccines and is responsible for safety and survival, this is CBER, was briefed that the algorithm they were using to analyze the vaccine adverse events reporting system, VAERS, would mask or hide COVID-19 vaccine adverse event safety signals. So the algorithm they were using was actually hiding the data they were trying to find. 26 days later, using an updated algorithm, senior FDA officials were shown 25 safety signals, including sudden cardiac death, pulmonary infarction, cerebral artery occlusion, basal ganglia stroke, agonal rhythm, and Bell's palsy. For the next 3 months, they received updates showing more serious safety signals. Instead of warning or informing the public, they ordered the data analyst to, quote, cease and desist, and then lied to the American public that they weren't seeing safety signals and that any adverse events were rare and mild.
5: Well, you think the data also might have been understated with regards to the number of children that were hospitalized?
6: Yes.
5: Because by comparison, children represented a very small percentage of hospitalizations.
6: From COVID. Yeah, I'm saying children that were hospitalized from the vaccine. That's what was being hidden in this, was the adverse effects. So that you get a vaccine, and within 24 hours, something bad happens to you. And in many cases, what happened bad to you was you died within 24 hours of getting the vaccine. This is also from the report. Also March 2021, Dr. Avendra Nath, clinical director at the National Institute of Neurological Disorders and Stroke, began leading a team of clinical researchers who were diagnosing and treating individuals with serious COVID-19 injection injuries. 23 study participants were diagnosed and treated and then instructed to, quote, not talk about the study.
5: Oh, wow. Oh, no. Goodness gracious.
6: So you have the National Institutes of Health realizing that people are getting injured from these vaccines. They're helping these people with the vaccines, and then they're telling them, you guys can't talk about this.
5: Well, and there's not a lot of – you're absolutely right. There is not a lot of information. Now, myocarditis.
6: Yeah.
5: Certainly the inflammation of the heart muscle.
6: That was one of the leading causes of death from the COVID vaccines.
5: And pericarditis.
6: Similar case.
5: Which is, the lining of the heart.
6: And according to Senator Johnson, currently VAERS shows 1,676,100 cumulative worldwide adverse events and 39,099 deaths associated with the COVID-19 injection. nearly 40,000 people died from the COVID injection, with 9,322, 24% of the deaths occurring within 2 days of the injection.
5: But, you know, when you're talking about children, you can't ignore the question of why did their parents let them be vaccinated? Why did the parents vaccinate them? A lot of folks would say it's because of misinformation.
6: Because the government told them they had to. Some school districts required students to go to school to get the vaccines. Colleges all across the country did. Now, I found most of this information on a post he made online, but you won't find this story in any of the major media outlets. He wrote, Wall Street Journal, The New York Times, Washington Post, USA Today, and Fox Digital have all declined or ignored requests to publish this op-ed. NBC, ABC, PBS, CNN, and MS Now have all refused to cover my report. So here's my question to you. What is worse, the government's cover-up of the vaccine deaths or the media's cover-up of the government's cover-up?
5: I think it's the latter.
6: I think so, too, because it's the exact opposite of what the media is supposed to do.
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1: Apparently, in Paris, France, it's very hot. I mean, really.
0: How hot is it?
1: Well, it's very hot, especially if you don't have any form of air conditioning.
0: Which
1: and
0: they don't.
1: 94% of Parisians have no air conditioning.
0: Right.
1: So there's a brutal heat wave apparently hitting Paris this summer. People are dying as it happens, which, you know, certainly saddens us that that's the case.
0: Of course.
1: But that's another discussion altogether. And the government there in Paris, the city government, they are using this heat wave in the same way that the fascist authorities used the coronavirus pandemic to control the population.
0: They're lying to people?
1: But they're doing that, certainly. But in this specific case, the Parisian authorities are banning alcohol.
0: Why?
1: No alcohol.
0: Why?
1: Alcohol because alcohol, we know alcohol, right? Alcohol.
0: I mean, I've had alcohol.
1: Alcohol and heat do not mix. You know, people go to throwing punches and, you know, getting violent and getting all kind of crazy.
0: I don't know. There's been a hot day when I was out on a boat and I drank a beer and it was great.
1: You didn't get great. You didn't get great. Well, apparently.
0: I've been out on the beach sipping margaritas on a hot day and I'm like, you know what? This is a pretty good day. But here's what I did. I then went inside to my air conditioning.
1: Yeah, right. They can't do that.
0: That's their fault. France has the technology. It's not like they've never heard of Freon. They have the technology to create air conditioning.
1: First of all,
0: they choose not to because they bought into the idea of man-made global warming.
1: Well, possibly. But, I mean, in many European countries, especially like in Italy, for example,
0: okay.
1: You know, air conditioning is more common. But you're talking about villages that, you know, are carved into the sides of mountains.
0: Yeah,
1: you know?
0: But they have electricity.
1: They do have electricity.
0: They've got air conditioning in Mexico. Are you telling me that Mexico is so much more advanced than Italy?
1: Well, and really, I think what is going on here is that France's Muslim population, of course, they don't like alcohol. And the city government, the Parisian city government there,
0: they are cowering.
1: They are banning alcohol to appease that Muslim population.
0: That immigrant population that has refused to become French. Because what is more French than wine?
1: Yeah, I don't understand. So apparently you can drink alcohol like in a restaurant. You just can't take it home.
0: And that's not fake news.
2: You are fake news.
0: Okay, kids, we're going to read you a headline. That's how we play our game. I'm going to read you a headline. You tell me whether it's real news, fake news, or really fake news.
1: Okay, so real news, it was reported and it's true.
0: That's right.
1: Fake news, it was reported, but it's not true.
0: That's right.
1: And then really fake news, well, that's just us making it all up.
0: By Jove, I think you've got it.
1: Yeah,
0: for our European fans, let us know what your score is, and we're going to send you a free window air conditioner.
1: Oh, wow.
0: Yeah.
1: That's going to get expensive.
0: Getting expensive. All right, first one. On Father's Day, the New York Times published an article about how women can become dads. Real news, fake news, really fake news?
1: That's real news.
0: That's real news, yeah. The TSA put out a press release this week telling European travelers not to put ranch dressing in their carry-on bags when flying back home. Real news, fake news, or really fake news?
1: I'm going to go with real news.
0: They did. They said that's a checked item because it violates the liquid standards.
1: Yeah, and, you know.
0: But so many European fans are trying to
1: like the ranch dressing.
0: They're hoarding.
1: They don't sell ranch dressing in Europe?
0: They do not. They've never had it before. They love it. They're stealing it and they're taking
1: it back
0: home.
1: Sounds like a business.
0: 9/11 was the result of white supremacy. Real news, fake news, really fake news?
1: That's fake news.
0: That's fake news. That was Abur Kawas, a Democrat socialist backed by Zoran Mamdani. Kamidami. She won the nomination for New York's 12th Senate District. Cubans who are living in New York City are now making new rafts so that they can escape communism again. Real news, fake news, really fake news?
1: That's really fake news, but that is funny.
0: That is funny, yeah. There's been an epidemic of trans people murdered in Chicago. Real news, fake news, really fake news?
1: That's fake news.
0: That's fake news. In the past year, there's been one person who identified as trans who was murdered, and that was a domestic event, not about the person's gender.
1: Yep.
0: There's a new musical out about accused murderer Luigi Mangione. Real news, fake news, really fake news?
1: I'm going to go with real news on this.
0: That is indeed real news. Texas Democrat Senate candidate James Tallarico said he hates Christianity. Real news, fake news, really fake news?
1: Ooh, hates Christianity. He said a lot of disparaging things about Christianity. I'm going to go with real news.
0: That is real news. He was on a podcast with a so-called transgender theologian.
1: Ah, well, of course.
0: Maine Democrat Senator candidate Graham Plattner says cops are, quote, opportunistic cowards. Real news, fake news, really fake news.
1: That is real news.
0: That's real news. John Bolton was convicted of mishandling classified documents because he didn't store them in his garage with his classic Corvette. Real news, fake news, really fake news?
1: I'm going to go with really fake news.
0: That's really fake news. Yeah. Remember, that was where Joe Biden kept his.
1: Right, right.
0: But
1: if he had kept it there, maybe he wouldn't have gotten charged.
0: A judge in D.C. ruled that taking the names of people who are not American citizens off voter rolls would, quote, purge voter rolls. Real news, fake news, really fake news?
1: That's real news.
0: That's real news. The judge herself is an immigrant from Trinidad and Tobago. Canada has eliminated religious freedom as a defense against hate speech criminal charges. Real news, fake news, really fake news?
1: That is real news.
0: That's real news.
1: Crazy.
0: Police in Las Vegas are threatening to shred the vehicles of anyone involved in a street takeover event. Real news, fake news, really fake news?
1: That's real news.
0: That's real news. White supremacists burned a cross on the lawn of a black family in Chicago. Real news, fake news, really fake news?
1: I'm going to go with fake news.
0: That's fake news. It was a leftist agitator who happens to be Asian American. The black family were Trump supporters. And this last one, Kamala Harris is now in second place for the 2028 Democrat presidential nomination, right behind the reflecting pool algae. Real news or fake news?
1: That's really fake news.
0: That's really fake news.
1: It might be true, frankly.
0: It might be. I don't know. We haven't tested it. Hey, that's how we play our game. Go to our Facebook page, facebook.com/American Ground Radio, and tell us what your score is. 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
1: Just chill.
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0: 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I'm Stephen Paul with Louis Saar Avalone.
1: You know, if there is one government function that should not be controversial, it's enforcing the nation's immigration laws. And yet every time border czar Tom Homan talks about increasing enforcement, the political opponents, all the, you know, the activists, the media, I mean, it's like enforcing existing law is radical.
2: Tom Homan was given an award by Barack Obama.
1: A major award.
2: A major award.
1: Yes.
2: And I'm not talking about a lamp that sits in a window. This was a major award. And it was for the job he did in enforcing our nation's immigration laws under Barack Obama.
1: Well, and so Tom Homan, he's doing a great job under
2: He's doing an even
1: Trump.
2: Better job. I think he's doing an even better job under Trump, but that's partly because Trump lets him.
1: So Homan has recently announced that an additional 10,000 immigration agents have been hired nationwide following what he described as a record year for deportations.
2: Wow.
1: And his message was very straightforward. If enforcement was significant this year, next year, it's going to be even more robust.
2: Well, and people want to work for organizations that know who they are and what they're doing. They understand their mission and they're willing to do it.
1: But this is what the voters voted for.
2: Exactly.
1: Yeah, that's, you know, and that's part of the reason why MAGA supporters are so loyal. It's because the people they send to these positions to Washington do the job they were sent to do.
2: And the people say, whoa.
3: When I say whoa, whoa!
2: You ever do a slip and slide as a kid?
1: Oh, yeah.
2: Yeah,
1: absolutely.
2: It's basically a plastic sheet laid down on the ground. You spray with water. It's a quick water slide for your front yard.
1: Oh, yeah.
2: Usually a favorite for young children. But in Murfreesboro, Tennessee, the slip and slide is an annual event at a senior living center. The local fire department comes out to Adam's place. They lay down a massive plastic tarp, and they hose it down with their fire hoses. They then blow up some inner tubes, help the senior citizens sit down on the floaties.
1: Ah.
2: Then players from Middle Tennessee State University school football team grab straps attached to the inner tubes and run the length of the tarp with the seniors sitting on the inner tubes. One of the players told the local news, quote, "It's a blessing just to make people's day, make them happy.
1: Never too old to have some fun.
2: May your pursuit of happiness bring you joy."
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5: A shaky ceasefire. I'm Chris DeMeo, Fox News. The U.S. striking Iranian targets after Iranian drones attacked the cargo ship despite the two countries signing a memorandum of understanding on June 17th. Fox's Jennifer Griffin has more from Washington.
6: The airstrikes lasted about 1 hour. Four targets were struck. A senior U.S. official tells me six U.S. warplanes were involved in the strikes. The targets were along the Iranian coast, bordering the Strait of Hormuz and Keshem Island. In what was said to be a post from Iranian broadcasting, Iran has repeatedly stated that the situation in the Strait of Hormuz will not return to what it was before the U.S. attack on Iran. Any transit through the strait must follow the routes announced by Iran. Otherwise, the security of vessels cannot be guaranteed. But Iran's state-run media Fars News Agency says those threats of escalation are fake.
5: Vice President Vance claimed that the Iranians should pick up the phone if they have disagreements about the memorandum and that violence will be met with violence. Former National Security Advisor John Bolton pleading guilty to mishandling classified information.
7: Prosecutors recommending he spend up to 5 years in prison and a fine of more than $2 million. The DOJ says between 2018 and 2019, he emailed more than 1,000 pages of information about his day-to-day activities as National Security Advisor, including top-secret information, to a pair of family members, neither person authorized to receive it. The information apparently also included notes compiled for a book critical of President Trump, but prosecutors say he didn't include any of that top secret information in the book. Bolton pleaded guilty rather than going to trial, where had he lost, he could have faced decades behind bars. The case becoming even more serious when officials learned that Bolton's emails were stolen by foreign hackers.
5: That's Fox's Kevin Cork. 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
12: Scattered showers and thunderstorms continuing for your Saturday, some of which could be stronger at times with some gusty winds, also some heavy rainfall. We'll eventually see a lot of this rain clear out throughout the day on Sunday, leaving us very hot and very dry going into the first half of next week. I'm meteorologist Belle Oliver in the WVLT First Alert Weather Center.
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19: Now, it's Red Eye Radio. Gary McNamara and Eric Hurley talk about everything from politics to social issues and news of the day. Whether you're up late or you're just starting your day, welcome to the show. 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
0: All across America, we are Red Eye Radio. He is Eric Hurley, and I'm Gary McNamara. Good morning. Welcome. Hi. You know, we had said yesterday, because we had read a couple of articles saying, well, there's this great debate going on in the Democratic Party about, split between the Democratic Socialists of America and everybody else. And we said, no. The Democratic Socialists of America are taking over, and that's sort of, you know, the Democratic Party, slowly but surely. It's the direction of where they're going. We look at New York City and you can say, well, New York City has gone full communist. Mm. But as we all know, when you look at Bernie Sanders, when you look at AOC, when you look at Plattner, when you look at what's going on in New York City and other New York races from yesterday, clearly, as we said, that's the direction. That's the momentum of the Democratic Party. But it gets you into moments like this, though. I mean, this is the problem, because there, it looks like they're not trying to moderate. In Texas, for example, Tallarico's trying to come across as a moderate. And then stuff comes up.
20: Yeah.
0: Audio comes up. Audio appears.
20: Yeah.
0: Here he is. This, listen to this here. Interviewed James Tallarico running here in the state of Texas for the Senate as a Democrat. Here we go.
20: All right.
21: Yeah, and that's, you know, I always think of myself as a Christian who hates Christianity, right? And like,
22: so a vegan who eats barbecue, and a Christian who hates Christianity.
0: Right? Now that is unsuccessfully trying to walk the tightrope.
22: Boo Christianity! Hey, dude, you're in Texas.
0: You know, wow. I'm a God-fearing person, but you know something? The problem is God.
22: Yeah. We shouldn't fear him.
0: Now the headline in Fox News is even better.
22: Oh, wait, I called him a him. It's now I'm in trouble. Wait. Let's go to God's social media page and see what his pronouns are.
0: Okay. here's the headline.
22: Uh-huh. I can't find his LinkedIn page. Yeah.
0: Here's the headline from about Tallarico. Tallarico says he hates Christianity in unearthed interview with transgender Latinx theologian. The hell is a transgender Latinx theologian?
22: I don't know.
0: How does that differentiate you from a regular theologian? You know?
22: What? Okay, I want to see...
0: You theologian, you. Oh, apparently theologian is not the problem with that
22: right.
0: title.
22: No, that's... No, what I want to see is I want to know what... And I'm going to ask the people at Guinness, not the beer company, the world record people, or the beer company.
0: You can ask both.
22: I don't care. What's the longest hyphenated that liberals have used to describe a person? I want to know.
0: Go to AI.
22: I want to know.
0: If you can find that in AI.
22: How long they have to tell you everything about the person before they tell you about the person.
0: Yeah.
22: My gosh. Wow. Okay. And they're still going with that Latinx thing, huh?
0: Yeah.
22: Really? Wow. Because that sounds like a box of tissues in Del Rio.
0: Not going to give that one up.
22: Yeah. It's all my friends from Del Rio, I'm telling you right now, laughed at that so hard, all my buddies. We have a group that we've been in friends since grade school. We get together. We tried to get together every year. We just got together a few months ago. And I remember when that Latinx thing started. My gosh, they were laughing. It was the hardest laughter I'd seen in a long time. Latinx, what's this supposed to be? Because one of the guys was saying, like, remember we were saying at first Latinx?
0: Yeah.
22: We were saying it wrong.
0: Yeah.
22: You know, apparently.
0: Well, that's because we were on this very early on. It was like Antifa.
22: We were saying Antifa.
0: And because anti-fascist. Right.
22: Exactly.
0: Right, exactly. But even though an anti-fascist is a fascist, as we know.
22: Right, yes.
0: Forget about how to pronounce the word. They do everything wrong with words.
22: Yes, exactly.
0: The pronunciation is wrong. The definition is wrong.
22: Right. This entire thing, it's shaping up. This is the very clear definition of the cultures of where we are as states. You know, you look at what happened in New York. All right. Mamdani's people win. And? Did you expect anything else?
0: Well, it's what we said yesterday. I mean, there really isn't. There may be a there may be a quiet, very small debate going on in the Democrat Party, but but those people are being pushed out.
22: Oh,
0: As you saw with Goldman.
22: Yeah. Right.
0: Let me I'm going to see what the he was down by 30 at one point.
22: Mm-hmm.
0: This is Representative Goldman. Remember, he was all part of the, you know, he was one of the impeachment counsels and constantly pounding on Trump.
22: Right.
0: Day in and day out. He was what we called one of the pit bulls.
22: Yeah.
0: Him and and Adam Schiff.
22: Yeah.
0: Were the pit bulls. Pit bulls. Pit bulls. He got annihilated.
22: Yeah.
0: Last night. Why? He's not a racist.
22: Yeah, right.
0: I mean, if there's anything that clear after the Plattner victory, you know, where it's like, hey, let's actually go for a Nazi. If you're looking for some type of consistency coming, when you look, for example, in the Northeast in this country, you know, that's where it's going.
22: Yeah, yeah, exactly.
0: But, you know, the Jonathan Turley, I was reading yesterday, he said, oh, my God. He said, Goldman talking about, you know, he got kicked out of the coffee shop or whatever.
22: Mm, right, right.
0: Because we'll read it later on. You know, you look at it, and it's like Goldman is completely unacceptable now for the Democratic Party. Why? He's not an anti-Semite. He supports, as a Jew, he supports Israel.
22: Yeah.
0: Now, quietly, he supports it.
22: Right.
0: He's not out there saying this is ridiculous what we're doing.
22: Right.
0: But quietly he supports it. He doesn't go overboard in doing it.
22: But remember, that's the whole thing. Silence is violence for them.
0: Not overboard by the Democrat standard, not by my standard. I want to make that clear.
22: Right, right.
0: And so
22: silence is violence. If you're not if Goldman's not going to be a loud anti-Semite, you know, he's going the opposite direction, though. This is the problem. We know why Kamala didn't choose Shapiro. We know why.
0: Yep.
22: Shapiro, by the way, was the choice that everybody thought and looked at and said, look, a governor that, and by the way, he wasn't a moderate, but some of the media were calling him a moderate, the whole thing. Nope. Sorry. And remember the story that came out about him? Asked him if he was secretly working for the Israelis during the interview process for Kamala's campaign, Governor Shapiro.
0: Oh, yeah.
22: That was, this is where they are.
0: Yeah.
22: You have to be an anti-Semite.
0: Yep. Wow. Right now, with 95% of the vote in District 10, Lander is up 65.9 to 34.1, almost 32 points over Goldman. And what's Goldman's sin as a Democrat?
22: It's not an anti-Semite.
0: Not an anti-Semite racist. I mean, it's just taken full control of the Democratic Party in the Northeast, in Michigan. That was talked about, you know, yesterday, to what's going on in Michigan, and you just look at it, and it's just like, this is where they're going.
22: No, this is it.
0: This is where the Democratic Party is going, full bore, communist, racist.
22: Yes,
0: it's where they're going.
22: Yes, you know, the
0: communist, racist, Nazi.
22: I have to throw Nazi in there. Exactly.
0: It's really, when you look at it.
22: Yeah, Trump is still Hitler. I don't know where it goes from here. But I said after October 7th, there's a solid line on one side, radicals, on the other side, everybody else. And the Democratic Party are the radicals. And they, after October 7th, proudly put on display their anti-Semitism all across the U.S. And now it is part of the basis of their party. You don't qualify. I mean, we knew that. Again, when Kamala overlooked Shapiro and said, no.
0: No, but I think you made the best point. When they brought him in to vet him.
22: Yeah, they asked him.
0: Are you working for Israel?
22: Are you secretly working for Israel? Are you an Israeli spy?
0: I know. So you look at, you know, when we talk about it, we've talked about identity politics, where they judge people by groups and not individuals. And you have had many Democrats, fewer now, because they're basically, you know, they've been basically pushed to the side. But you had Democrats over the last 10 years say, we got to stop the identity politics, which is judging people by groups and not individuals. That's gone. You have the radical transgender movement, the most misogynist and sexist policy that's been institutionalized, by a political party in my lifetime.
22: Yeah.
0: As misogynist and sexist as you can get. And now the anti-Semitism, the support for communism and wild support for a Nazi?
22: Yeah. Yeah.
0: Senate candidate?
22: Right.
0: I mean, it's just, we're not making this up. This is, this is reality right now.
22: This is reality right now.
0: And how do we know? Because the old time Democrats are going, you know, the ones that have been pushed to the side, where the hell is this going?
22: Right. Yeah. Look, it's. And I've had a couple of people who are, I don't know, they really don't describe themselves in email, who have said they have lots of friends who are Democrats who are not radicals. This has happened in recent days. They're not radicals. They're not the ones, because we were going over their, basically, the new communist agenda stuff, which we'll have to revisit, of course, and... Because people won't believe it. It's going to be like the Obama thing, the interview with the San Francisco Chronicle from 2008, that people won't believe it's actually there, and that this is what they're promoting. This is what they officially want to do and dismantle the Constitution and mm-hmm. all of it that comes along with it. But folks reaching out to me are saying they're friends, you know, they're not radicals. But here's the difference. If you're voting for them, then you are. On one side, the radicals. On the other side, everybody else. If you're supporting them politically, then you are radical.
0: I told you a couple of weeks ago about a boss from a long, long time ago who hired me. He was liberal, but he always said, I'm not an insane liberal. Mm-hmm. And... he was egging me on a few weeks ago. We don't talk that much, but we message each other. Everything's cordial. Really love their family and everything else. Mm-hmm. But he always said, I remember because he was talking about, you know, an SUV. Yeah, I still drive an SUV, whatever. I mean, I'm not a crazy, but this goes back decades upon decades ago.
22: Yeah.
0: And he said, oh, you're going to vote for, what's going on with Tallarico, whatever. You're going to vote for Tallarico? And I went, and I was talked. When I talked about it on the air, I was cutting the lawn, you know, I was doing stuff. And I said, you know, and I just didn't get back to him. He goes, what's going on? How come you won't do it? What do you support now? I'm like, wow, he's really egging me on here.
22: Right.
0: It caught me off guard.
22: Right.
0: And I just laid out why I can't vote for the Democrats. And I talked about the radical transgender movement. I talked about the sexism and misogyny of it. Mm-hmm. Talked about identity politics, mm-hmm. and even use the examples, you know, this person, this, or you've got to stop judging people by groups, laid out the Democrats that said it,
22: right.
0: And then talked about anti-Semitism. And he just, you know, wrote something, whatever. It wasn't even, I don't even remember what it was. Then about an hour went by and he writes back to me. He goes, on further thought, did you copy and paste what you sent me?
22: Wow.
0: This is again a reminder,
22: he knows what you do for a living.
0: Right. He said, he hired me.
22: I know.
0: He said, did you copy and paste this like from the MAGA handbook or something like that?
22: Yeah, yeah.
0: And I laid out to him what I don't like about the Republican Party.
22: Right.
0: And that I've been, you know, an independent, even though I have voted exclusively in Republican primaries and for Republican candidates.
22: right.
0: Since then, but the Republican Party is not conservative enough for me. I laid that all out. He goes, did you copy and paste that from the MAGA Bible or something like that?
22: Yeah. Okay.
0: And I was just saying, the point was he could not accept that that's where the Democratic Party is. Right. So he might still be more of a moderate. He just will not accept, and I wonder if that's the case.
22: Oh, yeah.
0: He will
22: yeah,
0: not accept right. the fact that that's where the Democratic Party is going. He views that as...
22: He doesn't believe what you're telling him right. about the Democrats. Okay, right. yeah, no, yeah. that makes sense. Yeah. yeah.
0: We are Red Eye Radio.
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1: You know, wild and crazy as that. We'll talk to them and ask them if they'll actually defend it and go through all the different things.
2: Yeah.
1: And you get a blank stare. Because I have not found one Democrat, and I know a lot.
2: Yeah. Yeah.
1: That will actually argue any of these points. They'll just throw back at you, well, you're just, you know, you're a right wing talk show host. And so you're just throwing. Yeah. Yeah. They won't actually debate the issues. They throw the labels back at you.
2: Yeah.
1: Their defense is, you know, where I stand on, you know, where I stand on the issues. And it doesn't matter. It doesn't matter if I say I criticize the Republican Party all the time. They're not as conservative. Well, you're a conservative then. And as a conservative, you're intolerant of what? Explain. Well, I'm just done with this. I'm not going to get into an argument with you. And they turn around and they walk away and I'm just smiling.
2: Yeah.
1: I'm like, no, we're just having a discussion. I'm not angry.
2: Right.
1: I'm not angry at you or anything.
2: Right. No.
1: And so I really think there's a huge segment of Democrats, especially in the Heartland, that are in complete denial.
2: Right.
1: They're in the denial stage right now.
2: No, I think they are.
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7: Fox News, I'm Deborah Valentine. A mistrial declared for the arson suspect in the devastating Palisades fire in California.
8: A judge ordering Jonathan Rinderknecht to remain detained ahead of a new October 19th trial after declaring a mistrial over a deadlocked jury.
7: Fox's Kristen Goodwin reporting. The death toll from Wednesday's back-to-back earthquakes in Venezuela has now climbed to over 900. 51,000 people remain missing.
9: Hundreds of structures have been destroyed, leaving survivors homeless. U.S. military search and rescue teams reportedly are now on the ground to assist.
7: Fox's Evan Brown. A man with the same name and party affiliation as Alaska Republican U.S. Senator Dan Sullivan is eligible for the August primary and can appear on the ballot, a judge ruled today. Superior Court Judge Thomas Matthews ruling overturns a June 15th decision. 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
10: Showers and thunderstorms continuing for your Saturday, some of which could be stronger at times with some gusty winds, also some heavy rainfall. We'll eventually see a lot of this rain clear out throughout the day on Sunday, leaving us very hot and very dry going into the first half of next week. I'm meteorologist Belle Oliver in the WVLT First Alert Weather Center.
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1: 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I did mention that I'm traveling this week. In fact, I'm heading out later this morning, heading to the airport for the 44th annual Shell Rotella Super Rigs. This is incredible. 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And I couldn't be more excited. 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
5: Yeah. You go have your fun.
1: Oh, man.
5: You go play and have fun, and I'll sit here and continue just to shovel away in the coal mine.
1: You know, it's both work and fun. It is, because we judge rain or shine, and hopefully there's only a little bit of rain. It looks like Thursday is going to be good, but usually it's fairly hot, but it's so much fun looking at these cool rigs. It really is. I've been doing it, again, this is my 26th year, and it's a ton of fun. So you're welcome. And we also, man, there's so much going on out there. It's just, I don't get to take in all of the fun because we're working as judges. But if you're a spectator or a driver, you can take it all in for all 3 days. It's pretty cool.
5: And I'll be suffering here.
1: Yeah.
5: Am I protesting too much?
1: Probably. You can come with me. Come on out.
5: All right. Is it going to be hot?
1: Bristol, according to the forecast, is mid-80s. I think Thursday is going to be 85, but then it's going to cool down. We may have some rain on Saturday. I've at Super Rigs 1 year, we were in Florida, not far from Orlando. The first tropical storm of the season came in, and we were judging trucks in pouring rain. I mean, a tropical storm. The winds weren't bad. So as tropical storms go, Florida probably was like, nah, this isn't a big storm. And the first truck that pulled up was a yellow Peterbilt with a hurricane mural on the hood.
5: Wow.
1: I'm not even joking.
5: That's cool.
1: The name of the truck was Riding the Storm Out.
5: That's cool.
1: And the trucker was there with his family, his daughter and his wife. And we were knee-deep in water, but we loved every second of it. I mean, there was no lightning or anything, no heavy winds. Rain, you sometimes will pause the judging line depending on how long the rain's going to take. But, it looks like the weather's going to be mostly in the 80s.
5: Cool. Well, yeah. I can't go. I have a chlorine generator system being put in my pool today. Actually replacing the old chlorine generation system.
1: All right. Well, so yeah.
5: This is when, you know, what I'm figuring is, you know, it's really amazing.
1: Mm-hmm.
5: I remember 20 years ago right now, the advice you were giving me when I was setting up the mortgage and everything else at this time.
1: Yeah. Wow. Yeah. How long? 20?
5: It's 20 years, January. I'll be in the house 20 years as of January 12th, you know, this upcoming January 12th.
1: Whoa.
5: So the house right now, they were building.
1: They started building it about right now?
5: Yeah, they were clearing the property and
1: right
5: and everything else. So everything that I, you know, everything that you have, I'm getting everything. It's like I'm getting everything redone. I'm getting new windows in the back. I'm getting new doors. I'm getting a new chlorine generation system.
1: Wow.
5: I'm going to get the whole, you know, the back, pool deck, you know, the moat.
1: Yeah,
5: get the moat in perfect shape. And whatever has to be done, you know, I got just a few years ago a new, you know, furnace and air conditioning system.
1: Yeah.
5: You know, a lot of that was because I had the old Freon system.
1: Oh.
5: The old Freon system, and that's
1: right.
5: Well, we really don't have any left. If you want a Freon charge for this system, it's going to cost you $1,000.
1: Yeah.
5: What?
1: Yeah.
5: This goes back about 5 years ago, six years ago.
1: Yeah. Wow.
5: When I got the new system in. So, I mean, so, you know, that's all done, but yeah.
1: We talked about it then, you know, because it was like, you know, just keep in mind, you know, 15, 20 years down the road.
5: Yeah, here it is.
1: I mean, my house was built in 1968, so it's almost as old as I am.
5: So, yeah. So, again, to the White House, if you want to know anything about water and clean water, come ask
1: That's
5: me
1: right.
5: if you're looking for some advice on the reflecting pool.
1: Did you see they're writing tickets, citations for people who put their hands in the reflecting pool water? I don't know.
5: Is that because of bacteria?
1: I don't know. Is it, is it the people's bacteria that they're spreading through the water or vice versa? Trump's like, I don't trust these people. I don't know these people. They're putting bacteria in the water. Everybody knows.
5: Or they just don't want you. You know, it's sort of like don't.
1: It probably isn't a good thing.
5: Don't feed the animals.
1: Yeah, right.
5: Pet the animals to stay. Yeah. You know, stay away from it. But yeah. You and I said, look, you've got a huge body of water like that, even a couple of feet deep.
1: Yeah.
5: If you don't have a modern chlorinated pool system of some kind, you're going to have problems.
1: Well, I'd say even more so with the shallower water.
5: Yeah,
1: because the water will heat up, you know, faster. So yeah,
5: I can't wait. You know, I've been using, because my chlorine, what happened was my the actual chlorine generator, which is the system that hooks up, you know, to the computer and actually does the electrolysis,
1: right,
5: and makes the chlorine out of the salt water. That went on me like over the wintertime.
1: Yeah.
5: So I went and ordered what I thought was a replacement. I couldn't find a replacement. There's no replacements for that model anymore. And I looked at it and I just went, you know, I looked at some of the new systems and I went, wow, they've advanced in 20 years.
1: Yeah.
5: It's like, wow. Okay, I'm just going to get a whole new system.
1: Yeah.
5: So, I've been so busy and everything with, you know, just so much and dad and you name it, that it's just, you know, now. And you got to pay attention when you don't have that chlorine generator. And like, I don't like this. I have to pay attention every single day to my pool.
1: Yeah.
5: You know, when you're adding chlorine instead of having the system all set. And the thing is, when you have the chlorine generator, which is in the system, chlorinated water comes out of, you know, every outlet. So it's distributed much better.
1: Yeah.
5: And right. I actually saw, I had a brush, just a tiny bit. I could see it on the side. And I have these amber glasses. If you wear it, you can see it. You know, you can see when it's developing that you can't even see with the naked eye.
1: Right, right.
5: And so it's like, you know, I'm scrubbing to make sure nothing's in there. And my pool's never been green, ever.
1: Yeah.
5: And that's like, it's a point. It's maybe, is this a guy thing?
1: No,
5: am I sexist for saying this?
1: But I would be late to a wedding when I had my pool, if I saw just the smallest spot of green.
5: I know.
1: Stop everything. Tell them to wait. They can get married tomorrow because I got to clean the pool.
5: Well, I always get the postcard, you know, from my city because they know I have a pool.
1: Yeah.
5: You know, and because of mosquitoes,
1: right,
5: you cannot have standing water,
1: right,
5: and it cannot be algae in your pool. No green pools. I'm like, you don't need to enforce me.
1: Right. Yeah.
5: You don't need. You know, I'm completely. I have an obsessive compulsive disorder.
1: Yeah.
5: Over clean water in the pool.
1: Yeah. Yeah.
5: You know. And yeah. I will, and it's legal because I have guerrilla law where I live, which is, you know, Gary, first three, you know, guerrilla law.
1: Right, right, right.
5: You know, yeah, Gary law. I have Gary law.
1: Gary law.
5: I call it guerrilla law.
1: Right.
5: And if you pee in my pool, it's a death penalty.
1: Yeah. Does the water turn blue? It's like like the Adam Sandler movie? Like in Grown Ups? Ew!
5: I guess you can put some chemical in that does that. Does that?
1: I don't know.
5: Yeah, I think there's some chemical.
1: Is there?
5: I heard that.
1: I wish I would have known that because we had our kids were small.
5: You know, I don't know. Maybe that's just an urban legend.
1: Probably.
5: Just like the inside of a banana peel can, you know, is a hallucinogen that can get you high.
1: You know how you can tell? You know how you can tell? Because your kids haven't been out of the water in 4 hours. There's no way they didn't. Of course they did.
5: I don't know why, but when, you know, for example, I actually know the chemistry. I'm not going to go into it. The chemistry of how the chlorine works and everything else and, you know, the oxidation and everything once the chlorine's in, and good chlorine, bad chlorine. I understand all of that, which is great. And I understand the vast majority of my blood work. And I've come to realize maybe ignorance is bliss. Maybe I need to be what a significant portion of the country has become, which is just, I don't care about anything.
1: Yeah.
5: I don't want to know.
1: Yeah.
5: I don't want to know. I don't want to know.
1: By the way, I was at a resort one time with a buddy of mine. And he goes, hey, let's swim up to the bar. It had a swim up bar. And he swims up. The bartender says, and we're kind of just, you know, sitting there for a minute. And the bartender goes, "Hey, you want a beer?" He goes, "No, I just came up to pee." And then swam off and left me there. And I'm looking around and everybody's, and I'm like, oh, I got to go. Because I don't even know if he's telling the truth or not. Oh, man. Yeah. Yeah. It was, I'm half certain it was a joke. I really hope it was a joke.
6: The problem is the half.
1: Yeah. I know.
6: The half certain.
1: I know.
6: That's the problem.
1: I still to this day can't be sure.
6: Because did you like swim away from the area slowly?
1: I went in the opposite direction that he did. Yeah. I'd like that would help. I was like, please have chlorine. Please have chlorine. Please have chlorine.
6: So to have a good time in Bristol, though.
1: Yes, yeah. We're going to have a great time. We want you to come out and have a great time with us all 3 days. And it celebrates. By the way, this is a working truck show. We do have some show trucks that come out. But these trucks actually work, the ones that compete for the prizes, the top prizes. These are working trucks. And this is our way, Shell's way, of saying thank you for the job you do. And they also look great. And it's unbelievable to see them shine the way they do, knowing some of the jobs they do with them. It's incredible.
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5: We are running with you. He is Eric Cronin, and I'm Gary McNamara. I just wonder how long it'll be before I hear this commercial run by the Republicans in Texas. We played it once to start off the show, but it's just our audio cut of the day, and it's just so beautiful from James Tallarico, the Democrat. The Democrat Socialist of America who's trying to pretend he's not and trying to walk that fine line.
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12: Yeah, and that's, you know, I always think of myself as a Christian who hates Christianity, right? And like,
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1: 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Happy Easter? What? I'm a Christian who hates Christianity. Well, that wouldn't be a Christian.
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1: That would be a non-Christian, right. Whether agnostic, atheist, or whatever.
5: Funny thing is, you were talking about hyphenating before.
1: Oh, how many hyphens have we got to put there?
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1: Oh, my gosh.
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18: The U.S. responds. I'm Deborah Valentine, Fox News. The U.S. military strikes back after an IRGC drone struck a ship bearing a Singapore flag in the Strait of Hormuz Thursday. Four targets were hit and six U.S. aircrafts involved, targeting the Iranian coast bordering the Strait of Hormuz. Here's Fox's Christina Coleman.
19: CENTCOM says Iran's dangerous behavior undermined freedom of navigation as commerce increasingly flows through the vital international trade corridor. And that in response, U.S. aircraft struck Iranian missile and drone storage locations and coastal radar sites. And Vice President J.D. Vance wrote on X, quote, Iran signed a ceasefire agreement. We have honored it. If they have disagreements about how the MOU is being applied, they can pick up the phone, but violence will be met with violence. CENTCOM also says U.S. forces will continue to provide a safe passage coordination to support commercial vessels going through the strait.
18: Officials from Israel and Lebanon are set to begin the fourth day of peace negotiations in Washington, D.C. A Los Angeles federal judge has declared a mistrial in the trial of 30-year-old Jonathan Rindernecht after being charged with setting a fire that officials said eventually became the Palisades Fire. Fox's Chanley Painter has details.
20: The attorney representing him says his client was used as a scapegoat and blames the city and the fire department's response for that catastrophic fire. Despite no physical evidence, accelerant, or witnesses, prosecutors said Rinderknecht should be held responsible, arguing that high winds reignited the first fire, causing the second. That was too big of a stretch for most of the jurors. Rinderknecht will remain detained until his new trial, which is already scheduled for October 19th.
18: The historic firestorm led to 12 fatalities. 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
22: Scattered showers and thunderstorms continuing for your Saturday, some of which could be stronger at times with some gusty winds, also some heavy rainfall. We'll eventually see a lot of this rain clear out throughout the day on Sunday, leaving us very hot and very dry going into the first half of next week. I'm meteorologist Belle Oliver in the WVLT First Alert Weather Center.
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4: 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Gary McNamara and Eric Hurley talk about everything from politics to social issues and news of the day. 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
3: all across America. 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I'm Gary McNamara, along with Eric Hurley.
1: Hi.
3: All right, so let's, as we analyze what happened last night when we look at the primaries and the rise of the Democratic Socialists of America, which just by happenstance we started talking about on Monday's show, about where they're going, the convention that they held, and where they want to go, the most radical positions that you could possibly ever imagine. Defund the military.
1: Yeah.
3: And defund the police.
1: Yeah.
3: Government ownership of all large corporations.
1: Uh-huh.
3: Anti-Semitism. But, I mean, that's where they are. That's where they are now. The anti-Semitism, radical transgender movement. But you look at it as radical as you could possibly get. This audio cut is from CNN.
1: Mm.
3: And the reason I find this fascinating is because we don't live in the bubble of today. And since we have retained some brain function, even though, I'm a child of the 60s.
1: Well, I was born in the 60s, so.
3: I was born in the 50s, so.
1: Yeah.
3: But even though we are one of the rare people of that age to retain our memory, we don't live in the bubble of today. And so this is really incredible. And most people probably miss this, younger people especially. But it was really, 18 years ago where Van Jones came on the radar.
1: Yeah, yeah.
3: Van Jones was part of the Obama administration, and he was considered the most radical socialist advisor of a president at that time. Remember?
1: Oh, I'm telling you. When he came on to CNN, we were like, where are they going?
3: Yep.
1: Yeah.
3: That this guy is so incredibly radical, by 2008 standards. I want to make that clear.
1: We'd have to go back. He was saying radical things like, there should be co-ed softball teams. They should have boys' restrooms right next to girls' restrooms. You radical!
3: No, he was viewed as the socialist influence.
1: No, he was.
3: The dedicated socialist activist in the Obama administration.
1: Right.
3: Here he is last night.
1: Okay.
3: And I just wanted to set it up because people may not know that.
1: Yeah.
3: You're not talking about we're not playing a Republican strategist here. This is Van Jones. Here we go.
5: Do you think Democrats not in New York City should be learning from this?
6: Well, first of all, New York City matters because the two most exciting left-wing candidates are here, AOC and Mamdani, but also this is the stronghold for the establishment, Schumer and Hakeem Jeffries. This is a battle between the establishment and this insurgency, and the roof is collapsing on the Democratic Party establishment tonight. If Mamdani gets a hat trick, 3 out of 3, this is a new era for the Democratic Party, and you can't write off New York City because this is the place where both, it's the power center for the establishment and the insurgency, and they're going head-to-head tonight. And right now, this is no longer a movement. This is a movement and a machine at the same time. There's just no way to sugarcoat this. If Mamdani pulls off the hat trick, it is a new era in Democratic Party politics.
5: Well, and if you're a moderate Democrat who's on the election, who's on the ballot this November, Van, I mean, they're all going to get asked about the positions that we're hearing from these other fellow Democrats.
6: Well, look, I think, you know, from our frontline Democrats will be able to make their case for themselves. I think they'll be able to do okay. We got a lot of national security Democrats in other parts of the country. But this is a big deal tonight. And I think that, look, I don't know. I don't know what you want me to say here. This is a straight up battle between the establishment and the insurgency. And the establishment is getting its butt kicked tonight in New York City.
3: And across the country. And by the way, we know this because of the capitulation across the board.
1: Yeah.
3: When you look at, and this goes back, not, this isn't like in the last month. That's not, oh, we are surprised by this. You and I aren't surprised by any of this.
1: No.
3: Remember, it was, you know, you look at the, you look at as far left as you can get is when you start promoting something that is, everyone knows, is biologically nuts. The radical transgender movement.
1: Yeah.
3: When it came to radical transgender movement, for example, in the House of Representatives, basically 99.99% of the Democrats voted to allow men to compete against women, believe, because this is a legislation that they promoted. You can't say, oh, I don't believe it, I just passed the legislation. Well, then you believe the legislation that men should be in girls' locker rooms, men should compete against sports. If a man says he's a biological woman, the man is. We said that that was a benchmark. Because when you are able to successfully promote and indoctrinate to young people things that are absolutely scientifically untrue, that are self-evident and obvious, we always use that as a benchmark that they can, at that point, sell the most insane ideas, and that's what the Democrat Socialists of America have been successful in doing. So when you see Van Jones, you can see Van Jones is upset about this. He doesn't like it. And remember, by 2008 standards, he was the most radical Democrat out there.
1: He was the driving force inside the Obama operation. I mean, that's really what he was seen as, to the point that when he went to CNN again, everyone, we were all going, my gosh, how far are they going to go at CNN? Now, you go back to the running up to the mayoral election in New York City. You and I had the discussions, and I said a few times, the party itself, remember the endorsements weren't all there. Schumer wasn't endorsing. Mamdani. There were key Democrats who were not endorsing. And I said, it's clear at that point that the party sees this threshold. And they've got to decide, are we going full commie or not? Because if we're going full commie, then everybody get on board, everybody do the endorsement, get out there, campaign, put on your happy face, and let's go. And if you're not, then what's going to happen? Well, Mamdani didn't have any problem winning the mayoral election. Now the party, you see this, what's going on with Hochul. You know, it's and what's happening at the state capitol with state lawmakers. And you and I always said, well, wait a minute. He's got lots of friends there in the hallways at the state capitol. He's going to get what he wants, you know, and make the rest of New York pay for New York City. And Hochul's going to have to capitulate, you know, on most everything. And so she's trying to ride that fence. But Van Jones makes the point. This is the party crossing that line that I was talking about then, leading up to the mayoral election that put Mamdani into power, at where they were going back and forth, going, well, I don't know, do we go? And yes, the radicals lead the party. Not everybody in the party, not every Democrat is a radical, but the party is radical. They are led by the most radicals, and if you're not on board, they're coming after you, even if you're a Democrat. You know, this goes back to the people writing me saying, well, my friends don't believe these things that they believe in. Well, if they're voting for them, sorry, but they do. And where it goes beyond New York, you know, I mentioned earlier, well, New York's going commie, you know, no surprise. But where it goes beyond New York is its effect, as it always is. The potential of the effect nationally for the party. Because what do they see? They see the energy from Mamdani and his power and leveraging that he can get for whatever reason. And, of course, in New York, that's not going to be hard. By the way, there's no such thing as a blue wave in New York. It's already it's already a blue wave. But for the party outside of New York, where do they go? Well, you know, Tallarico in Texas is, oh, you know, I'm a vegan that eats beef and
3: no,
1: a Christian
3: but, no,
1: who
3: but
1: hates
3: that, the
1: Christianity.
3: But that's the exact, Michigan, for example, and Texas especially, is the fact that this is more than just the Northeast.
1: Yeah, that's what I'm getting at, is that you have to now look at the effect, and we've talked about this before. What happens, you know, people may say, well, you know, New York City can do this little experiment of theirs. But when it starts to really spread throughout the party, and you and I have been doing this long enough to see it, that influences, and it's, you know, for whatever, you know, however it's working right now, this big communist influence that they believe they have the momentum on, that's where they believe their energy is. The party has embraced it. It is the Democratic Party all across the U.S.
3: Well, and that's why we warned when Trump became president the second time that the administration better deal with prices, and they never did.
1: Right.
3: Because if you don't deal with prices, if you do the opposite and want government involved, and that's, you know, we know that's what the tariffs were about.
1: Mm-hmm.
3: When you've got a president on the Republican side that believes that the government should have equity in companies.
1: Yeah.
3: Then it's not a long throw to the Democrats going, look at the Republicans are going. We can sit there and we can actually, as Democrat socialists, say government just needs to take over all the large corporations because they're not rich. Socialism works when prices skyrocket and socialists come in and say, the government will take care of you.
1: And by the way, the Housing Senate bill that passed in the House and had Republican support.
3: And the president supports it.
1: And that's what the president was calling for at the State of the Union address earlier this year. You know, big corporations can't own more than 350 houses and everything else. The language isn't in this particular bill, but where this kicks open the door to greater public housing and the government owning housing is where, again, you don't have to say anything more, but one of the chief architects of this entire bill was Elizabeth Warren. Elizabeth Warren and Donald Trump worked together to make it happen. That should tell you everything of where this is going, because once they get the power, they will take that bill and they'll translate it into, well, nobody should own your property.
3: Here it is. Since you brought it up, I wasn't going to bring this up at the moment, but it fits right in. Wall Street Journal lead editorial. Mamdani, slumlord. He wants to build more public housing when there's no natural gas in many of the current buildings. New York Mayor Mamdani last month issued a housing plan that calls for building more, what else, public housing.
1: Yes.
3: So it's startling to hear even some progressive elected officials complain about the appalling conditions at the city's existing housing projects.
1: Mm-hmm.
3: New York Attorney General James, Brooklyn Borough President Reynoso, and New York City Council Member Hudson on Monday issued a press release condemning a months-long natural gas outage at a New York City Housing Authority complex in Brooklyn. This is unacceptable.
1: Mm-hmm.
3: Without gas service, a simple but essential home-cooked meal becomes much more difficult, they say. Tenants deserve to live in dignity with basic necessities like working stoves and ovens. Yes, they do. Perhaps the Democratic leaders could file a complaint with the city about this slumlord. Oh, wait, the city, Mamdani, is the slumlord.
1: Yes.
3: And a months-long natural gas outage in these buildings is not unusual. Tenants regularly endure leaky pipes, mold, rodent infestations,
1: of course,
3: and furnace breakdowns. Perhaps Mr. Mamdani considers this the warmth of collectivism.
1: Yes.
3: They say the public housing say they need $78 billion to bring every apartment up to standard. That's $439,000 per unit, which is about as much as the cost of a home in most parts of America.
1: Yes, actually.
3: And it's a bill that adds up when the city delays maintenance so it can spend money instead on union pensions and more social welfare.
1: I think the median cost of a home was like right at like 417 or something like that. So you look at this entire thing, and you've just given the Democrats down the road this housing bill that they passed. You've given them the ability to go, well, no, in the spirit of that, then we should move further, because it was all about what? Creating affordable housing, making houses available. Single family homes is what they're focused on. But that's not what the Democrats are focused on. They're focused on controlling all of that themselves and eventually owning it. And if they can kick the corporations to the curb, and by the way, the corporations in some cities, it's much higher. I think Florida, I think there's two cities. I think Miami, and I can't remember the other one, somewhere, I think Phoenix maybe. But it's maybe 1% where these corporations own these single family homes. You know, BlackRock, one of the things, if you go to their, and because they were made to be the bad guy, you go to their website, hey, look, this isn't, you know, this isn't what we're doing here. And by the way, if it were, then don't rent from BlackRock. If the people, if the market decides, I don't like the way big corporations are becoming landlords or the way they treat their tenants or whatever it is, if you don't want to rent from them, you don't have to. I would think it would probably be more expensive to do so. But what the point they made at the State of the Union is that, well, so-and-so was trying to buy that house, then BlackRock came in and then outbid them. Well, that happens in any buyer's market or seller's market. And so you're not going to control that, whether it's corporations or single
3: buyers.
1: Yeah,
3: but it's a minuscule amount. They made it sound like it was a major problem.
1: Yeah,
3: like
1: it was nothing.
3: Tens of millions of homes are being bought, and it's not.
1: It's not.
3: It's a nothing burger. It's not the problem.
1: It isn't.
3: But that's the problem.
1: But now you leave the door open for them.
3: When you have a Republican Party that's becoming more socialist.
1: Exactly. And working with Elizabeth Warren to get this done.
3: And when you have a Republican Party and administration that said, we're going to lower prices day one, and they enact policies that will raise prices.
1: Yep.
3: What the hell do you expect?
1: Right.
3: We are Red Eye Radio.
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9: Active weather to continue this week in parts of the country? USDA meteorologist Brad Rippey says yes.
10: And it does look like for at least the next few days, we'll continue to see active weather, showers and thunderstorms, Great Plains into the Midwest and the Northeast, perhaps turning a little quieter over the next few days across the South.
9: Yet in other areas of the nation starting this weekend.
10: We should also see a drying trend as that ridge of high pressure forms across parts of the southern and eastern United States. Until then, the active weather gates will remain open, and we should continue to see daily showers and thunderstorms in many places east of the Rockies.
9: Isolated tornadoes, large hail, and high winds are a possibility with active weather. But on the positive side,
10: we will continue to see drought relief across parts of the Great Plains. We've largely eradicated drought now across the South, and we continue to receive ample moisture in much of the Midwest.
9: I'm Rod Bain reporting for the U.S. Department of Agriculture in Washington, D.C.
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2: 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I'm Gary McNamara. Just understand that Goldman lost in New York, Mr. Yeah. Impeachment of Trump,
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2: lost in New York, down right now with 95% of the votes in by 32 points.
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9: News. I'm Chris DeMeo. The U.S. carrying out airstrikes against Iranian targets
10: in response to Iran firing a one-way attack drone against a Singapore flagship. So this is in response for what the president has said was a breach of the MOU, the Memorandum of Understanding, and a breach of the ceasefire.
9: Fox's Jennifer Griffin. Israel and Lebanon signing a framework agreement mediated by the U.S. after several days of talks to secure an end to fighting.
11: Hopefully we'll have many more of these conversations and make real and tangible progress so that the people of both of these countries can be hopeful about their future, a future of peace.
9: Secretary of State Marco Rubio, the State Department said the framework establishes a process for dismantling Hezbollah for Lebanon to regain territory, and that was taken by the Israeli forces. At least 920 people are dead in the earthquakes in Venezuela. 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
12: Scattered showers and thunderstorms continuing for your Saturday, some of which could be stronger at times with some gusty winds, also some heavy rainfall. We'll eventually see a lot of this rain clear out throughout the day on Sunday, leaving us very hot and very dry going into the first half of next week. I'm meteorologist Belle Oliver in the WVLT First Alert Weather Center.
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6: And he's Eric Carlin. I'm Gary McNamara. I just took a glance at the Babylon Bee headlines in this one.
7: Oh, yeah?
6: This one I liked. U.S. runs out of alcohol after Scotland fans arrive for World Cup.
7: I love it.
6: All right. This was my favorite article from yesterday.
7: Okay.
6: Jeffrey Blahar from National Review.
7: Yeah.
6: New York Democrat, socialist seize the means of election. and... He starts out talking about the one woman. He goes, it's got to be a Mondani supporter who took that garbage can, the Knicks garbage can,
7: yeah.
6: Emptied all the garbage on, and she lost her job. She was, she had a DEI job at J.P. Morgan Chase. She was executive director of DEI, and she took it, and they fired her, I guess.
7: Yeah, all right.
6: And he's used her as, basically the Mondami mentality that exists in New York City. And right. Apparently, by the way, he writes it, he lives in New York City. So he goes, what the hell's going on? What's happening? But it's pretty funny here. He says, the entire social movement that voted to send New York's congressional delegation careening well past the mere left and into outright insanity. For the proprietor of the Cardinal of Fools, that means business is good tonight. For those of you who voted in New York City, though, oh, you're going to get it come next January. Good and hard. In what can only be characterized as a flux for Mondani's popularity among the New York City Democratic-based voters, all three of his endorsed House candidates won their House races tonight, two of them ousting longtime incumbents to win. To dispense with the sad news first, alas, there will be no Kennedy resurgence in the Democratic Party. At least this year, Jack Kennedy Schlossberg, he insisted it be printed that way on the ballot, was predictably dismissed by the absurdly rich voters of Manhattan's 12th district, who put down their cocktail glasses for a moment to vote for Michael Lasher. Lasher's biggest qualification, near as I can tell, is at least once having a job. This, of course, means that Republicans are stuck with the only remaining Kennedy,
7: well,
6: in any proximity to federal power, that unfortunately means that by the laws of comic transference, the entire Kennedy legacy is our problem now, not theirs. I can't answer for RFK's vaccine policy, but I am willing to defend the whale head.
2: Well, and sauerkraut isn't that bad.
6: Oh, my gosh, it's just so funny. But Schlossberg, he's been retired, mm-hmm. back to whatever Schloss, his trust fund, pays him to live on. Fare thee well, Simple Jack. You might have been a legendary D.C. disaster, but we'll probably never know. Veteran Democrat Dan Goldman is gone from New York's 10th District, mm-hmm. replaced in his congressional seat by pliable stooge Brad Lander.
2: Hmm.
6: Lander this morning, despite naming Mandami's. Meanwhile, Democratic Socialist of America candidate Claire Valdez had little problem dispatching the Brooklyn Borough President Antonio Rossano in New York's 7th District, despite having little in the way of New York credentials or experience. Hmm. What she had was the power of Mandami's support. And the best news of the night was the spectacularly named, you ready? Here we go.
2: Yeah.
6: Dari Alazi Avila Chevalier. I'm looking at the pronunciation guide for that, by the way.
2: Oh, okay. All right. Okay. All right.
6: Has shocked the city by narrowly knocking off a veteran lawmaker and the head of the Congressional Hispanic Caucus. She speaks smoothly and presents well, which means she will immediately take a star seat next January as the single craziest member of Congress, a wow. progressive maniac and person who believes that all prisons should be abolished, who authentically believes murderers should not be behind bars. Her logic is that murder doesn't exist in her democratic socialist demolition man future. She also insists that Hamas did nothing wrong, and she is near religious on this political prong with the remarkable DSA-inflicted spin about the problem in Gaza. It's those darn capitalists' fault.
2: Mm-hmm.
6: She has called the situation in the West Bank a system of apartheid in one breath, then comparing it with the American housing market. She said, I saw so many connections between what was happening to the Palestinians in Palestine and what is happening to so many communities across the U.S., particularly Black and Latino communities who have been priced and pushed out of their homes. When we talk about displacement in the West Bank and Gaza, it's very similar situation where people have been in place for generations being displaced because of corporate interest. Does that line of rhetoric make sense to anyone? Clearly it does, because the dear young one is now headed to Washington, D.C. I pity New Yorkers and sane Democrats alike, but a man's got to put food on the table, and New York City just single-handedly restocked the Carnival of Fools tonight.
2: Yeah.
6: There you go.
2: Yeah.
6: But again, we're not surprised by any of it. We've seen it coming.
2: No,
6: talking about it. Why do you think that we've been warning Republicans? Why do you think we've been warning you? You got to stop moving left.
2: Yep.
6: They keep doing it. You got to stop moving left, and you've got to start, because you're not going to convince anybody to vote for you.
2: This housing bill yesterday was one massive example. The language in this bill, which will become law, is not quite
6: has problems in the Senate.
2: They passed it. This was the Senate version they passed. This was the Senate version.
6: It was the House version.
2: No, the House passed the Senate version.
6: They did?
2: Mm-hmm.
6: Wall Street, when did the House? No, I just read last week. We read it in the air. This is the House still has to go through the Senate. I thought.
2: Double check that.
6: Because then all we would need would be the president's signature.
2: But the overwhelming majority is this is bipartisan except for, what they say, a dozen or so Republicans in the House? Yeah, this is the problem that we have here, is this bipartisan, overwhelming support, bipartisan support for something crafted by Elizabeth Warren.
6: They did, yeah, 85 to 5.
2: Yeah.
6: I didn't know this had a pass.
2: Yeah, that was okay. That was just days ago.
6: Okay.
2: Right.
6: How did I miss it? Oh, I know why.
2: Mm. Oh, you weren't. Yeah, you weren't. Yeah, we were out.
6: Yeah, I just, you know, my dad, as I said, I there was a lot of stuff that I missed.
2: Yeah, yeah.
6: No worries
2: on that.
6: Yeah. So you look at across the board, mm-hmm. you know, and mm-hmm. again, when, you know, we've criticized the tariffs.
2: Yeah.
6: We said they were going to be found unconstitutional.
2: Right.
6: The president's still trying to find any way to implement any tariff that he can for whatever reason he can come up with.
2: Yeah.
6: The president said day one, we're going to lower prices and instituted policies that would raise prices.
2: Well, because.
6: And then claimed falsely that foreign companies paid for it.
2: Right.
6: And Republicans now are looking at this going, manufacturing is down 80,000.
2: Right, right.
6: You know,
2: right.
6: Where, you know, prices have not come down. The trade imbalance is roughly the same.
2: Yeah.
6: What was accomplished? Yeah. What was accomplished by this, except people screaming about prices, and every poll, including every Republican poll, shows you're getting killed on the economic issues that is prices. And we warned from day one, and we were criticized by members of our own audience for taking the stand.
2: Yeah.
6: And when we said, don't lie about economics to Republicans, don't say foreign companies pay for it when they don't.
2: Well,
6: don't do that.
2: And it doesn't matter what you do, what you say. Everyone's bank account doesn't lie to them.
6: No.
2: Whatever you say, whatever you say is happening, is not being passed on to the consumer.
6: The problem is, politically, they can get a win. Economically, they'll never get the win by moving to the left.
2: Well,
6: that's the problem.
2: You just hit on something. Because if they do win, if they, you know, based on the fact that the radical left is so radical, then they will feel empowered to keep doing the same.
6: Yeah.
2: What will they do to fix the economy or prices? Likely nothing, at least for the next 2 years.
6: Well, what they've always done with more passion, what we need to do is we need to have the government reinvest, the government invest, which means we need more taxes to have the government have more regulation, more equity, more ownership. That's where Mandami's going with public housing. Look, there is, when you look at public housing in the United States, you probably can't find a bigger failure across the board.
2: Right. Right.
6: There is
2: no win.
6: All right. I may be wrong on that.
2: Yeah.
6: It's one of the many failures. One of the biggest failures has been public housing. We see it right now. Wall Street Journal covering what's going on with public housing right now. They can't get natural gas into the building.
2: Right.
6: They can't do basic repairs.
2: Right.
6: And then when they say, okay, we need to fix it, 430,000, you're talking apartments. You're talking public housing.
2: Right.
6: 430,000 per unit.
2: Right.
6: And so we keep going in these cycles of doing things that we know don't work. If you have any memory, but you've got all these new 30-year-old people coming in that are completely clueless, completely ignorant about how the real world runs.
2: Yeah.
6: But people are so upset, they're going, hey, government's going to take care of you. It's the same thing that you and I said back in 2000, was it 2012? Yeah. Remember, as I called it, the Kevin and Ken vote.
2: Right. Right.
6: And these are two people that I know that are not were not radical. One of them became more radical.
2: Not just getting government benefits, but they want the safety net just in case.
6: All productive.
2: Big safety net.
6: Worked their entire lives, and they said, well, what it comes down to is the fact that I believe that Democrats will have more big government programs than Republicans, and it's that simple.
2: Well, and when you see what's going on right now, you look at the opportunity that the Democrats saw in that housing bill.
6: Yeah.
2: And because they don't have to have the language, because it was pointed out, and I didn't go through the entire bill, but it was pointed out, well, there wasn't a lot of public money for basically what the original idea, what the Democrats wanted, was a lot of public single-family homes, public-owned, public housing, single-family homes, not apartment buildings, right? Single-family homes, public housing. And so from what I read, that money didn't get through. Doesn't matter. You've opened the door to what? More affordable housing, and government is the answer. And if you've got Elizabeth Warren and Donald Trump working together on something to make it happen, this is the problem with the Republican Party. And it wasn't. He's not the only Republican, of course. The votes had to be there, and they were.
6: But when you look at government housing, huge failure. When you look at government involvement in the mortgage industry, which is private homes,
2: right,
6: complete and total disaster in 2008, 2009,
2: yep,
6: which would not have happened if the government hadn't got involved in it.
2: And right now, they're still trying, yep, to promote more of that.
6: I know. We are Red Eye Radio.
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6: We are Red Eye Radio. He's Eric Cronin. I'm Gary McNamara. I just saw this on Joel Pollack.
9: Yeah.
6: After last night. I hope our liberal Democrat friends have learned you are not safe from these left-wing nuts. You don't like Trump. You don't like Republicans. You don't like conservatives. But these DSA, Democrat Socialist of America extremists, they are coming for you. And you have no other friends. Unite yeah. with us or it's done.
9: No, I mean, that's really the answer. That's what I was basically what I was saying when people say, well, my friends who are Democrats don't agree with them. But if they vote for them, they do.
6: Yeah.
9: If they vote for the party and support the party, they support all of this. Because
6: there hasn't been a vocal uprising about right. how radical the Democratic exactly, Party has become.
9: Exactly. There is not a movement to squash this. It's quite right. the opposite. The momentum is going further in the opposite direction. You cannot stop this train.

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10: A shaky ceasefire. I'm Chris DeMeo, Fox News. The U.S. striking Iranian targets after Iranian drones attacked a cargo ship, despite the two countries signing a memorandum of understanding on June 17th. Fox's Jennifer Griffin has more from Washington.
11: The airstrikes lasted about 1 hour. Four targets were struck. A senior U.S. official tells me six U.S. warplanes were involved in the strikes. The targets were along the Iranian coast, bordering the Strait of Hormuz and Keshem Island. In what was said to be a post from Iranian broadcasting, Iran has repeatedly stated that the situation in the Strait of Hormuz will not return to what it was before the U.S. attack on Iran. Any transit through the strait must follow the routes announced by Iran. Otherwise, the security of vessels cannot be guaranteed. But Iran's state-run media Fars News Agency says those threats of escalation are fake.
10: Vice President Vance claimed that the Iranians should pick up the phone if they have a disagreement about the memorandum and that violence will be met with violence. Former National Security Advisor John Bolton pleading guilty to mishandling classified information.
12: Prosecutors recommending he spend up to 5 years in prison and a fine of more than $2 million. The DOJ says between 2018 and 2019, he emailed more than 1,000 pages of information about his day-to-day activities as National Security Advisor, including top secret information, to a pair of family members, neither person authorized to receive it. The information apparently also included notes compiled for a book book critical of President Trump, but prosecutors say he didn't include any of that top secret information in the book. Bolton pleaded guilty rather than going to trial, where had he lost, he could have faced decades behind bars. The case becoming even more serious when officials learned that Bolton's emails were stolen by foreign hackers.
10: It's Fox's Kevin Cork in Washington. 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
26: Scattered showers and thunderstorms continuing for your Saturday, some of which could be stronger at times with some gusty winds, also some heavy rainfall. We'll eventually see a lot of this rain clear out throughout the day on Sunday, leaving us very hot and very dry going into the first half of next week. I'm meteorologist Belle Oliver in the WVLT First Alert Weather Center.
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0: Now, it's Red Eye Radio. Gary McNamara and Eric Harley talk about everything from politics to social issues and news of the day. Whether you're up late or you're just starting your day, welcome to the show. From the Relief Factor Studios, this is Red Eye Radio.
1: All across America, we are Red Eye Radio. He is Eric Harley and I'm Gary McNamara. Good morning. Thank you so much for being here.
2: Thank you.
1: This really didn't get as much publicity as it should have yesterday.
2: Yeah.
1: A Texas court sentenced eight individuals who were found guilty earlier this year of attacking a federal immigration facility in Texas to multiple decades in prison. Benjamin Song, the leader of the Antifa group, was sentenced to 100 years behind bars for his role in the attack on the Prairie Land Detention Center in Alvarado last 4th of July. We remember that. It's not too far from where I live.
2: Right.
1: Hop, skip, and a jump. The defendants who were convicted on terrorism charges in March set off fireworks and vandalized vehicles outside the detention facility and then opened fire on responding officers in what prosecutors described as a planned ambush. Song, who was convicted of shooting the police officer, received the longest sentence, followed by Maricela Rudo, who was sentenced to 70 years, Autumn Hill, who was sentenced to 50 years, along with Zachary Evitz, Savannah Batten, Megan Morse, Elizabeth Soto, Daniel Orlando Sanchez Estrada, were sentenced to 30 years. A ninth member of the group is set to be sentenced on July 1st. Prosecutors allege that all individuals are connected to Antifa, the decentralized far-left organization that President Trump designated as a domestic terrorist organization in 2025. The attackers drew on radical left ideology as they spray-painted police cars with ice pig and possessed flags that read, "Fight fascism, fight the oligarchy." So there you go. The Washington Post reported that Song and Hill lived in a house in Dallas with several trans-identifying left-wing activists who were part of the local Antifa cell, the Washington Post reported. Song leveraged his military and martial arts background to train his roommates and other Dallas Antifa members in close-quarters combat, according to prosecutors. When police raided the house that Song and Hill lived in, they recovered firearms. Song's attorney insisted outside the courthouse that it was never intended that anybody get hurt.
2: Are you kidding me?
1: Wow.
2: Are you kidding me?
1: That's like the other case that's going to be appealed. I got mine blank here. Austin murder. In McKinney.
2: Yeah.
1: The McKinney football.
2: Oh, yeah. The Austin Metcalf.
1: Yeah. Thank you. Yeah. You know, the attorney's coming in to appeal it. And they're going to try to make it a race issue.
2: Well, which started right after the sentencing,
1: right
2: outside the courtroom, that started by the family members, and you know that it was. Again, you're not going to. They're going to try, but you're not going to. You're not going to win this. It was a very clear case, and the jury found that.
1: Well, when I saw it yesterday, and here's a story: a group of well-known civil rights and criminal defense attorneys announced Monday that they are representing Carmelo Anthony pro bono in the appeal. According to the announcement, his appeal team will include a number of civil rights lawyers. Our appellate team has been retained following the conviction to conduct a fresh independent review of the trial record. The group said, "We recognize a profound loss suffered by one young man's family and uncertainty facing another. We extend our respect. Our responsibility is to determine whether legal error occurred and to ensure that every issue supported by the record is fully and vigorously presented on appeal. You and I both know where this is going.
2: Yeah. Yep. And it's...
1: last week, the evidence from the murder trial was released. When you see it in its totality, when you see the evidence here, I don't know of any other... this is as clear-cut of a legitimate conviction as you could possibly get. Wasn't about race,
2: nope.
1: As we all know.
2: Nope.
1: And we all know, first thing I saw, well, this is going to be impossible. You're not going to be able to... This case was slam dunk. The only reason you're doing this, if you're leftist civil rights attorneys, is one reason and one reason only. And this is to make it a racial issue when it is not.
2: Right. And it's not going to work. Inside the courtroom, the evidence stays the same.
1: Yeah.
2: The witnesses don't waver.
1: When you think about this, how shocking it was when this happened, and we have another, the last incident that was done, the one we talked about a week ago, you've got groups that are being organized online.
2: Yeah.
1: To commit murder and acts of terror.
2: According to the authorities.
1: And that was the UFC
2: group,
1: one.
2: This group in Texas met online.
1: Yep. And I'm so glad that they threw the book at him.
2: Oh, yeah. You know, they didn't capture him for what? A week or two? Mm-hmm. It was days before they got him. I was surprised he was still in Dallas. But he was. They found him in North Dallas when they captured him. And yeah.
1: And in case people don't know what they were, the plan. I love the defense attorney.
2: They didn't intend for anybody to get hurt. Are you kidding me?
1: Right.
2: They weren't carrying protest signs. They were carrying guns.
1: But it was the loaded guns, Eric, were simply symbolic.
2: Wow. Yeah.
1: Of the oppression of the Icemen.
2: Who's the defense attorney? Alvin Bragg?
1: We all know what they did. They went and vandalized it, and they wanted the officers to come out.
2: Draw them out.
1: So they could shoot them from the woods.
2: Exactly.
1: We all know what they were attempting
2: yes.
1: to do. What they did.
2: What they accomplished.
1: And luckily,
2: what they did.
1: Luckily, that one local officer wasn't killed.
2: Right.
1: And, you know, this should have been all over the news that these convictions were done. When you think about at any other time in our history, if something like that happened,
2: yeah,
1: it would be
2: yeah.
1: major news.
2: Oh, my gosh, yeah.
1: Mainstream media, they're not going to cover it.
2: Right.
1: And it's important to know they were convicted and got severe jail sentences for doing it.
2: Yep. Yep.
1: Because you think about it, who just meets online?
2: Well, this is what we talked about then.
1: And then starts talking about committing acts of terrorism.
2: That, you know, we've talked about conspiracy versus similar mindset. And sometimes it involves conspiracy. But the similar mindset, to get a group of people who would all agree to take lives. And they didn't know each other beforehand.
1: No.
2: According to authorities. Yep. They met online, which tells you how widespread this is. And we have seen...
1: Yeah, you had a couple of them, though, that were all together beforehand.
2: Right, they knew a couple of them, but they met as a group online.
1: Right.
2: And so, if you're talking about how many examples? Assassination of Charlie Kirk. Multiple assassination attempts of the current president.
1: The UFC.
2: Yeah,
1: the UFC plot. Last week, that was...
2: Yeah.
1: And the UFC plot reminds me a lot of this.
2: It's also not getting enough attention. I do see it, but it's, you know, you got to look at what, and this is the other thing,
1: too. It's almost become normalized.
2: No, this is what they do. This is how they, it is not anymore showing up with protest signs.
1: Like it's a DUI or something.
2: Right.
1: Lots of DUIs happen.
2: Right. And for them, for the people who are responsible for doing this, or attempting this, it's normal for them to do it. They feel like it's okay. Gunning down Brian Thompson in cold blood.
1: Yep.
2: Acceptable.
1: Acceptable, right.
2: We'll twist this any way we can, and instantly the man they say shot Brian Thompson becomes a hero for the left. It's grotesque. But it's exactly where their mindset is. Because, as I've said, if you don't value life from the beginning, you won't value life anywhere along the way. And they don't. It's okay to take a life.
1: But I'm just glad that
2: they believe.
1: I'm just very, very happy that solid sentences were handed out here.
2: Yeah, yeah.
1: You know, across the board.
2: Yep.
1: And if you look at it, the original organizers of it,
2: yeah,
1: all of them got, you know, 50 years or more.
2: Yeah. Good.
1: To the leader who got 100 years.
2: 100 years, yep. Good.
1: Which means hopefully he never gets out, or when the others get out, they'll be elderly.
2: Mm-hmm.
1: But it's not, I mean, it's just not acceptable. And that's the thing that bothers me. And you look at, you know, the evidence of becoming acceptable, and you look at Brian Thompson.
2: Yeah. Yeah.
1: The healthcare executive.
2: Right. Yep.
1: And you talk about, you know, what you want to know where the Democrat Socialists of America are going. It was AOC.
2: AOC said it.
1: Well, yeah, it's wrong, but you have to understand that when a claim is denied, people view that as an act of violence.
2: That's what she said.
1: She justified it. Whereas we know, if you're dealing with an insurance company, you always have recourse in civil court.
2: Right. Yep.
1: You have a recourse.
2: Right.
1: Because the thing was not, it wasn't a specific case of you denied me something that was in the contract.
2: Right.
1: It's simply, if insurance companies deny something, that's a crime. Right. Irrespective of whether you have it in the contract or not.
2: Right.
1: And it's simply, if we don't get everything that we want, then murder is justified.
2: Yeah.
1: And murder is sexy.
2: Well, no, for them, being a hero, look at the smirks on their faces when they're in courtrooms.
1: Mm-hmm.
2: Mangione thinks he's a rock star.
1: You know, I, as I've said before, I would never commit a crime, number one, because it's wrong, but more importantly, I'm in the system. Facial recognition. They will catch me. And I've said before that, no, I really wouldn't want to murder because it's so hard. I know a lot of comedians have done that one.
2: Mm-hmm.
1: Murder is hard.
2: Yeah.
1: But now that, you know, hey, you know, on the chicks front lately, might get me a couple of dates.
2: Well, if you like blue hair. And I don't mean like in your age group blue hair. I mean younger with blue hair.
1: So, Gary, what you're saying is you're looking for insane women. Well, they can be fun.
2: Well,
1: no, but seriously, they
2: honestly do create heroes. They cheer each other in these moments. Where's the outrage?
1: I know.
2: Of the taking of lives or the attempting of taking of lives. Where is the outrage? People just blink and look away.
1: Well, you know, it is an insurance company. Well, you know, it is ICE.
2: What? Yeah. Yeah.
1: The hell are you talking about?
2: No, I mean, it has become totally insane. In the case of Charlie Kirk, he's a guy who was, heaven forbid, talking.
1: Yeah.
2: That's all he ever did.
1: Yep.
2: Was talked. That's it. words.
1: And I love the people on the left that said, well, you know, he was quite controversial. So are you. Who isn't?
2: Who isn't?
1: Who isn't in the media? You and I talk about this all the time.
2: People disagree all the time.
1: You and I talk about, I don't believe I hold one radical position.
2: No.
1: But as we know, there are people that view the fact that we don't have radical positions as the evidence that we're radical.
2: Yeah.
1: Doesn't matter. You're not on my side. You're radical.
2: Right.
1: And therefore, your life doesn't count as much as mine.
2: Right. No, that's their mindset.
1: We are Red Eye Radio.
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0: We are Red Eye Radio. He is Eric Carley, and I'm Gary McNamara. And this little button there, Gary, is the on and off button.
1: Yeah, that's what that does. Turn the microphone on so people can actually hear you. Yeah.
0: You ready for our audio cut of the day? Got to play it one more time.
2: All right, let's play it.
0: Because this isn't like New York City, mm-hmm. where the Democrat Socialists of America are just like, hey, United States sucks. Let's destroy it. You got like Tallarico here in Texas trying to ride the fine line.
1: Yeah, yeah.
0: All right, so here we go. All right. Here's the latest that the Republicans are using against him.
3: Yeah, and that's, you know, I always think of myself as a Christian who hates Christianity.
4: Yep.
3: Right.
0: Now, wow. the only thing.
1: Yeah.
0: The only thing that would make sense on, you know, to have that kind of explanation.
1: Right.
0: Would be for me to say something like, I'm a Buffalo Bills fan who hates the Bills.
1: No, that I get.
0: Because they've never won a Super Bowl.
1: That I get. That I certainly understand. Yeah.
0: And many people would not accept that explanation from me either.
1: Yeah, probably not. But.

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2: Fox News, I'm Deborah Valentine. Former Trump National Security Advisor John Bolton is scheduled for sentencing in October. Bolton pled guilty in federal court Friday to one felony count of illegally retaining national defense information.
3: The Justice Department says in 2018 and 2019, Bolton emailed more than 1,000 pages of information about his day-to-day activities as National Security Advisor, including top-secret information to two family members. Neither person was authorized to receive it.
2: Fox's Mike Emanuel. The death toll from Venezuela's earthquakes has climbed to at least 920 people, 51,000 reported missing. Fox's Eben Brown.
4: Earthquakes registered magnitudes in the 7 range, hitting late Wednesday in coastal cities such as La Guaira and Morón and the capital of Caracas.
2: The U.S. military is deployed to assist. 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
5: Showers and thunderstorms continuing for your Saturday, some of which could be stronger at times with some gusty winds, also some heavy rainfall. We'll eventually see a lot of this rain clear out throughout the day on Sunday, leaving us very hot and very dry going into the first half of next week. I'm meteorologist Belle Oliver in the WVLT First Alert Weather Center.
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3: And he is Eric Harley, and I'm Gary McNamara. Welcome and good morning. 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All right, so there it is. Tallarico says he hates Christianity in unearthed interview with a transgender Latinx theologian. Now, this happened a couple of years ago when he did the interview, but it also relates, and we said, wow, these hyphenated labels now, but he's come up with the ultimate one. A Christian who hates Christianity is what Tallarico said he was. But this was in the same interview.
4: Yeah.
3: Texas Democratic Senate hopeful James Tallarico once said that the trans queer Latinx activist theologian was a major source of inspiration for his political philosophy in praising Roberto Espinoza. Tallarico said, "I told you I was a boring, straight, cis white man and added Presbyterian to spice it up. My imagination is also just limited by my own background and identity." In 2020, Tallarico said, "White skin gives me and every white American immunity from the virus, but we spread it wherever we go through our words, our actions, and our system. We don't have to be showing symptoms like a white hood or a Confederate flag to be contagious. The only cure is diagnosing the virus within ourselves and taking dramatic actions to contain the spread," he said. "The first small step is proclaiming loudly and unequivocally that Black Lives Matter." He later said that his anti-white comments were taken out of context. He's now backing off on all of this, but it's like, sorry, it doesn't work. All I have to say is, what a confused young man.
5: He seems very confused.
3: He seems like a confused nutcase.
5: I want to go with him to a barbecue place and ask for the vegan plate.
3: That was still hilarious, though.
5: You know, it's...
3: I'm not a vegan. I eat meat all the time. Look at me eat meat here. No. You're the one that wanted your campaign to go vegan.
5: Yeah. And then I want to Then I want to take him to church and have him talk to the pastor about how he hates Christianity.
3: Well, you know, there's a bunch of these left-wing churches that really aren't churches.
5: Mm.
3: You know, they're really not establishment. You know, they're just okay, we want you know what that means when he says this. Mm. When he says I'm a Christian who hates Christianity. He's saying, I want to change Christianity. He doesn't believe in it.
5: Right.
3: That's what it means.
5: Yeah.
3: I want Christianity to evolve to my beliefs.
5: He's saying the Bible is wrong.
3: Yeah.
5: I just want to take the popcorn while he tells that to the pastor or the Pope or anybody else.
3: So here we go. Trump said yesterday that his administration is working on a national right to carry legislation, a comment that could signal White House support for a proposal that would dramatically expand firearm carry rights across the United States. While speaking in Pennsylvania, he recognized National Rifle Association President Bill Bockenberg in the crowd, saying the organization has endorsed him since the beginning because he saved the Second Amendment. Trump then asked the attendees whether they supported national right to carry legislation before adding, yeah, we're working on it.
5: Hmm.
3: You know what's interesting? If you would have ever told me, because the gun control movement, when I first became a radio talk show host in 89 in the early 90s, was as strong as it ever was.
5: Oh, yeah.
3: It really was.
5: Yeah.
3: If you would have ever told me that by the time you know, that I went from a young man to an old codger.
5: Yeah.
3: That you would have 29 states with constitutional carry. I would have said no way.
5: Yeah.
3: Isn't that amazing?
5: Yeah. Yeah.
3: That with all of the rhetoric about gun control, that 29 states, the majority of states, have constitutional carry.
5: That's crazy.
3: It really is. I mean, it's unbelievable. It's good.
5: No, it's great.
3: It's great.
5: I never thought it would happen. Not that many.
3: No, neither did I. And so what I wonder is this is a constitutional legal question that sits in the back of my mind.
5: Mm-hmm.
3: For example, freedom of speech is set really by, you know, it's because it's been tested so much by the Supreme Court.
5: Yeah.
3: And we have it all the time. If you try to violate it, they'll come after you. Mm-hmm. Same with civil rights.
5: Mm-hmm.
3: Sometimes the Second Amendment is treated like, quote, abortion rights. I put that in quotes.
5: Mm.
3: And it's where, okay, the states can do what they want. And I'm like, why for the Second Amendment? Why isn't there a standard? Unless this is what Trump is after. Pass this bill, send it to the Supreme Court. Because it's right. I know a lot of states would say, no, we get to set. No, you don't. On federal rights, you do not get to, you don't get to set it.
5: Right.
3: You know, when you look at the, when you look, for example, at illegal search and seizure, the Supreme Court has said that, for example, DUI roadblocks are okay as long as you stop everybody.
5: Mm-hmm.
3: You can't pick and choose. As long as you stop everybody. But there are states that have said, no, we're gonna go beyond that. You know, we're going to sit there and say, no, we're not going to have, you can't have a roadblock. States have said that violates their constitution.
5: Right.
3: So they're technically giving you more rights than has been set out by the Supreme Court in legal precedent.
5: Right.
3: And that's where I look at the Second Amendment. The Second Amendment is not abortion, for example. There was never any legislation to pass abortion. Abortion does not exist anywhere in the Bill of Rights.
5: Right.
3: As we know. And the Supreme Court said, you know, when... And the left lied or is clueless about what they said. They're fascist. No, they're not. They weren't fascist in the Dobbs decision at all.
5: No.
3: What they said was the last Supreme Court saying abortion should be legal created law that does not exist.
5: Right.
3: There's been no federal government legislation to legalize abortion. And if there isn't, and if it doesn't appear in the Constitution, you can't say constitutionally you have that right when it doesn't exist, is not mentioned. You can't do that. Second Amendment's different. It's mentioned. It's the Second Amendment.
5: Yep.
3: That's how you know it's mentioned, because it's called the Second Amendment.
5: Right.
3: Which specifically is about that. Now, it doesn't go into details, which is where the courts come in. But I look at it and I just say, if you look at the precedent that has been set over certain rights, where it becomes a law of the land, what the standard is. And we've talked about the standard in different constitutional issues. Why isn't there one on the Second Amendment? We know you can't completely ban guns. But does, if Trump, if they could pass this and get this passed to have constitutional carry, and then, of course, the left will fight it, it goes to the Supreme Court. The Supreme Court says it's constitutional. Is the Supreme Court saying the law's constitutional, or the Second Amendment says this is a minimum standard?
5: Hmm.
3: How do you get to that? And by the way, I know I'm jumping here and there on this because this just popped into my mind a little while ago when I saw it, before the show. So there's a lot of questions that I have, probably a lot of legal things that I haven't thought of that might put a spoke in my argument or put something in between the spokes of my argument.
5: No, maybe.
3: But does that make sense?
5: Yeah.
3: When I say, you know, because it's so clear the Second Amendment exists, other things that we say are rights don't exist.
5: Well, you know.
3: Not we don't say it, others.
5: Right. Well, and that's it. I think the intent by the administration is to have the Supreme Court hash this out. Because there's no other ruling, because there will be a challenge, a set of challenges. I'm just guessing, I don't know, out of the thin blue, Illinois, New York, California. And their attorneys general will all file cases. And it can't be anything but a broad ruling. If the Supreme Court takes that up, which I think they would.
3: Well, they could simply say that law is constitutional and not make a overall broad assumption that, you know, that there's a minimum standard that all states have to uphold based on their interpretation of the Second Amendment. They would simply be saying this law is legal.
5: Right, which would be a broad ruling.
3: Yes, it would be. It would apply to all.
5: It wouldn't be just one particular case. It would say this law is legal, and so it applies.
3: Well, it would be a broad ruling on the law that the law applies to everyone.
5: Right.
3: It's not a broad ruling on actually the constitutionality of the Second Amendment. It would be a broad ruling that is constitutional to have carry across the nation.
5: Right, for that law itself. And, man, I can't wait. The question is, can you get it done?
3: Here's an interesting thing, just politically. All the 29 states that have constitutional carry, has there been a massive increase in shootings?
5: I have not seen any.
3: I haven't heard the left use that argument.
5: Yeah. Yeah. I haven't seen any data that says that. No, I mean, think about in the wake of mass shootings, what has happened? What have we seen in modern years, in recent years, since you and I have been doing this? More and more people who support the Second Amendment.
3: Yeah.
5: Whether they practice their Second Amendment rights or not.
3: Well, because it make, you know why? Self-interest. It makes sense.
5: Yeah.
3: I don't want you to have a gun, but I should have a gun so I can protect myself.
5: Right.
3: Why? Mm-hmm. Because cops can't. Well, that's what the cops are there for. Well, here's the thing about the Democrat Socialists of America.
5: Now they want to get rid of the cops.
3: They want to get rid of all the cops.
5: Yeah.
3: So are they not, by default, saying everybody should be armed? Or do we just let the criminals win?
5: Well, I think it's, you know, what I said yesterday, and that is they'll have their police.
3: Oh, no.
5: Yeah.
3: All right. Now I'm thinking Demolition Man.
5: Or the Germans call them the Gestapo.
3: Okay.
5: You fall in line or else.
3: Oh, Plattner's Army.
5: Yeah, exactly.
3: Plattner's Law Enforcement Force.
5: Yeah, at Fort Plattner, that's what they'll be training for.
3: Fort Plattner. Jeez.
5: Oh, my gosh.
3: We are Red Eye Radio.
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3: We are Red Eye Radio. He's Eric Harley, and I'm Gary McNamara. All right, that was funny that Ron came up with about James Tallarico, who said he's a Christian who hates Christianity.
5: So therefore, he's the Antichrist. Well, I mean, technically, that's what we're talking about here.
3: He's a Christian who hates Christianity.
5: Yeah.
3: You're the Antichrist.
5: Yes. Yeah. Do they listen to themselves talking? It's just weird. It's just bizarre. And they're winning. They're winning elections. Seriously.
3: Yep.
5: I don't know if the problem is that we legalized it or that we didn't legalize it enough. Whatever that means. Because it has just gotten so bizarre politically. If you're thinking about getting into a political war room for the Democrats, where do you start? What do you sit down with and go, okay, here's what we're doing now. How do you get even more and more radical? They will.
3: They have.
5: They have, and they do it all the time. My brain just won't get there. I don't know what's next. Wow.
3: Well, whatever it is, it won't surprise us.
5: It won't surprise us for sure.

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5: The U.S. retaliates. I'm Deborah Valentine, Fox News. The U.S. military strikes back after an IRGC drone struck a ship bearing a Singapore flag in the Strait of Hormuz on Thursday. Four targets were hit and six U.S. aircrafts were involved, targeting the Iranian coast bordering the Strait of Hormuz. Here's Fox's Christina Coleman.
6: CENTCOM says Iran's dangerous behavior undermined freedom of navigation as commerce increasingly flows through the vital international trade corridor. And that in response, U.S. aircraft struck Iranian missile and drone storage locations and coastal radar sites. And Vice President J.D. Vance wrote on X, quote, Iran signed a ceasefire agreement. We have honored it. If they have disagreements about how the MOU is being applied, they can pick up the phone, but violence will be met with violence. CENTCOM also says U.S. forces will continue to provide a safe passage coordination to support commercial vessels going through the strait.
5: Meanwhile, officials from Israel and Lebanon are set to begin their fourth day of peace negotiations in Washington, D.C. on Friday. The Palisades arson suspect will remain detained after a mistrial is declared.
7: After declaring a mistrial over a deadlocked jury, a federal judge ordering Jonathan Rinderknecht to remain detained ahead of a new October 19th trial.
8: The politics, you know, they need a scapegoat. They need somebody to blame.
7: Defense Attorney Steve Haney reacting to prosecutors vowing to retry the case.
8: The government's case was not strong and they didn't have enough evidence to convict him.
7: Predicting a second trial will end up with Rinderknecht being acquitted. Prosecutors citing evidence, including cell phone data and surveillance video, alleging the 29-year-old started a fire last year that was put out but reignited to become the Palisades fire. Rinderknecht pleaded not guilty. Haney alleges his client is the fall guy for the L.A. Fire Department's failure to fully extinguish the initial inferno.
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21: Scattered showers and thunderstorms continuing for your Saturday, some of which could be stronger at times with some gusty winds, also some heavy rainfall. We'll eventually see a lot of this rain clear out throughout the day on Sunday, leaving us very hot and very dry going into the first half of next week. I'm meteorologist Belle Oliver in the WVLT First Alert Weather Center.
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0: Now, it's Red Eye Radio. Gary McNamara and Eric Harley talk about everything from politics to social issues and news of the day. Whether you're up late or you're just starting your day, welcome to the show. From the Relief Factor Studios, this is Red Eye Radio.
13: All across America, we are Red Eye Radio. He is Eric Harley and I'm Gary McNamara. Good morning. Welcome.
15: Hi.
13: You know, we had said yesterday because we had read a couple of articles saying, well, there's this great debate going on in the Democratic Party about, split between the Democratic Socialist of America and everybody else. And we said, no. The Democratic Socialists of America are taking over. And that's sort of, you know, the Democratic Party, slowly but surely, it's the direction of where they're going. We look at New York City and you can say, well, New York City has gone full communist. But as we all know, when you look at Bernie Sanders, when you look at AOC, when you look at Plattner, when you look at what's going on in New York City and other New York races from yesterday, clearly, as we said, that's the direction, that's the momentum of the Democratic Party. But it gets you into moments like this, though. I mean, this is the problem, because there it looks like they're not trying to moderate. In Texas, for example, Tallarico's trying to come across as a moderate, and then stuff comes up.
15: Yeah.
13: Audio comes up. Audio appears.
15: Yeah.
13: Here he is. Listen to this here. Interviewed James Tallarico, running here in the state of Texas for the Senate as a Democrat. Here we go.
15: All right.
16: Yeah, and that's, you know, I always think of myself as a Christian who hates Christianity.
15: Yep.
16: Right? And like...
17: So, a vegan who eats barbecue and a Christian who hates Christianity.
13: Right. Now that is unsuccessfully trying to walk the tightrope.
17: Boo Christianity.
19: Hey, dude, you're in Texas.
13: You know, wow. I'm a God-fearing person, but you know something? The problem is God.
19: Yeah. We shouldn't fear him.
13: Now the headline in Fox News is even better.
19: Oh, wait, I called him a him. Now I'm in trouble.
17: Wait. Let's go to God's social media page and see what his pronouns are.
13: Okay. Here's the headline.
19: Uh-huh. I can't find his LinkedIn page. Yeah.
13: Here's the headline from about Tallarico. Tallarico says he hates Christianity in unearthed interview with transgender Latinx theologian. The hell is a transgender Latinx theologian?
19: I don't know.
13: How does that differentiate you from a regular theologian? You know?
19: What? Okay, I want to see...
13: You theologian, you. Oh, apparently theologian is not the problem with that.
19: Right. No, that's... No, what I want to see is... I want to know what... And I'm going to ask the people at Guinness, not the beer company, the world record people. Or the beer company.
13: You can ask both.
19: I don't care. What's the longest hyphenated that liberals have used to describe a person? I want to know.
13: Go to AI.
19: I want to know.
13: If we can find that in AI.
19: How long they have to tell you everything about the person before they tell you about the person.
13: Yeah.
19: My gosh. Wow. Okay. And they're still going with that Latinx thing, huh?
13: Yeah.
19: Really? Wow. Because that sounds like a box of tissues in Del Rio.
13: Not going to give that one up.
19: Yeah. That it's all my friends from Del Rio, I'm telling you right now,
17: laughed at that so hard, all my buddies. We have a group that we've been in friends since grade school. We get together. We try to get together every year. We just got together a few months ago. And I remember when that Latinx thing started. My gosh, they were laughing. It was the hardest laughter I'd seen in a long time. Latinx, what's this supposed to be? Because one of the guys was saying, like, remember we were saying at first Latinx?
13: Yeah.
17: We were saying it wrong.
13: Yeah.
17: You know, apparently.
13: Well, that's because we were on this very early on. It was like Antifa.
17: We were saying Antifa.
13: And because anti-fascist. Right.
17: Exactly.
13: Right, exactly. But even though an anti-fascist is a fascist, as we know.
17: Right, yes.
13: Forget about how to pronounce the word. They do everything wrong with words.
17: Yes, exactly.
13: The pronunciation is wrong. The definition is wrong.
17: Right. This entire thing, it's shaping up. This is the very clear definition of the cultures of where we are as states. You know, you look at what happened in New York. All right. Mamdani's people win. And did you expect anything else?
13: Well, it's what we said yesterday. I mean, there really isn't. There may be a quiet, very small debate going on in the Democrat Party, but those people are being pushed out.
17: Oh, as
13: you saw with Goldman.
17: Yeah. Right.
13: Let me I'm going to see what the he was down by 30 at one point.
17: Mm-hmm.
13: This is Representative Goldman. Remember, he was all part of the, you know, he was one of the impeachment counsels and constantly pounding on Trump.
17: Right.
13: Day in and day out. He was what we called one of the pit bulls.
17: Yeah.
13: Him and Adam Schiff.
17: Yeah.
13: Were the pit bulls. Pit bulls. Pit bulls. And he got annihilated.
17: Yeah.
13: Last night. Why? He's not a racist.
17: Yeah. Right.
13: I mean, if there's anything that clear after the Plattner victory, you know, where it's like, hey, let's actually go for a Nazi. If you're looking for some type of consistency coming, when you look, for example, in the Northeast in this country, you know, that's where it's going.
17: Yeah. Yeah. Exactly.
13: But, you know, the Jonathan Turley, I was reading yesterday, he said, oh, my God. He said, Goldman talking about, you know, he got kicked out of the coffee shop or whatever.
17: Mm, right, right.
13: Because we'll read it later on. You know, you look at it and it's like Goldman is completely unacceptable now for the Democratic Party. Why? He's not an anti-Semite. He supports as a Jew, he supports Israel.
17: Yeah.
13: Now, quietly, he supports it.
17: Right.
13: He's not out there saying this is ridiculous what we're doing.
17: Right.
13: But quietly he supports it. He doesn't go overboard in doing it.
17: But remember, that's the whole thing. Silence is violence for them.
13: Not overboard by the Democrat standard, not by my standard. I want to make that clear.
17: Right, right.
13: And so
17: silence is violence. If you're not if Goldman's not going to be a loud anti-Semite, you know, he's going the opposite direction, though. This is the problem. We know why Kamala didn't choose Shapiro. We know why.
13: Yep.
17: Shapiro, by the way, was the choice that everybody thought and looked at and said, look, a governor that, and by the way, he wasn't a moderate, but some of the media were calling him a moderate, the whole thing. Nope. Sorry. And remember the story that came out about him? Asked him if he was secretly working for the Israelis during the interview process for Kamala's campaign, Governor Shapiro.
13: Oh, yeah.
17: That was, this is where they are.
13: Yeah.
17: You have to be an anti-Semite.
13: Yep. Wow. right now with 95% of the vote in District 10.
1: Mm.
13: Lander is up 65.9 to 34.1, almost 32 points over Goldman. And what's Goldman's sin as a Democrat?
17: It's not an anti-Semite.
13: Not an anti-Semite racist. I mean, it's just taken full control of the Democratic Party in the Northeast, in Michigan. That was talked about, you know, yesterday,
1: mm-hmm.
13: as
1: mm-hmm.
13: to what's going on in mm-hmm. in Michigan.
1: Mm-hmm.
13: And you just look at it, and it's just like, this is where they're going.
17: No, this is it.
13: This is where the Democratic Party is going, full bore communist racist.
17: Yes.
13: It's where they're going.
17: Yes. You know, the
13: communist, racist, Nazi.
17: I have to throw Nazi in there. Exactly.
13: It's really, when you look at it.
17: Yeah, Trump is still Hitler. I don't know where it goes from here. But I said after October 7th, there's a solid line on one side, radicals, on the other side, everybody else. And the Democratic Party are the radicals. And they, after October 7th, proudly put on display their anti-Semitism all across the U.S. And now it is part of the basis of their party. You don't qualify. I mean, we knew that. Again, when Kamala overlooked Shapiro and said, no.
13: No, but I think you made the best point. When they brought him in to vet him.
17: Yeah. They asked him,
13: are you working for Israel?
17: Are you secretly working for Israel? Are you an Israeli spy?
13: I know. So you look at, you know, when we talk about it, we've talked about identity politics, where they judge people by groups and not individuals. And you have had many Democrats, fewer now, because they're basically, you know, they've been basically pushed to the side. But you had Democrats over the last 10 years say, we got to stop the identity politics, which is judging people by groups and not individuals. That's gone. You have the radical transgender movement, the most misogynist and sexist policy that's been institutionalized, you know, by a political party in my lifetime.
17: Yeah.
13: As misogynist and sexist as you can get. And now the anti-Semitism, the support for communism, and wild support for a Nazi?
17: Yeah. Yeah.
13: Senate candidate?
17: Right.
13: I mean, it's just, we're not making this up. This is, this is reality right now.
17: This is reality right now.
13: And how do we know? Because the old-time Democrats are going, you know, the ones that have been pushed to the side, where the hell is this going?
17: Right. Yeah. Look, it's, and I've had a couple of people who are, I don't know, they really don't describe themselves in email, who have said they have lots of friends who are Democrats who are not radicals. This has happened in recent days. They're not radicals. They're not the ones, because we were going over their, basically, the new communist agenda stuff, which we'll have to revisit. Of course, and because people won't believe it. It's going to be like the Obama thing, the interview with the San Francisco Chronicle from 2008, that people won't believe it. It's actually there, and that this is what they're promoting. This is what they officially want to do and dismantle the Constitution and mm-hmm. all of it that comes along with it. But
13: folks reaching out to me
17: are saying they're, you know, their friends, you know, they're not radicals. But here's the difference. If you're voting for them, then you are. On one side, the radicals. On the other side, everybody else. If you're supporting them politically, then you are radical.
13: I told you a couple of weeks ago about a boss from a long, long time ago who hired me. He was liberal, but he always said, I'm not an insane liberal. And he was egging me on a few weeks ago. We don't talk that much, but we message each other. Everything's cordial. Really love their family and everything else.
1: Mm-hmm.
13: But he always said, I remember because he was talking about, you know, an SUV. Yeah, I still drive an SUV, whatever. I mean, I'm not a crazy, but this goes back decades upon decades ago.
17: Yeah.
13: And he said, oh, you're going to vote for, you know, what's going on with Tallarico, whatever. You're going to vote for Tallarico? And I went, I was cutting the lawn, you know, I was doing stuff. And I said, you know, and I just didn't get back to him. He goes, what's going on? How come you won't do it? What do you support now? I'm like, wow, he's really egging me on here.
17: Right.
13: It caught me off guard.
17: Right.
13: And I just laid out why I can't vote for the Democrats. And I talked about the radical transgender movement. I talked about the sexism and misogyny of it. Mm-hmm. Talked about the, you know, identity politics. Mm-hmm. And even use the examples, you know, this person, you've got to stop judging people by groups. Laid out the Democrats that said it.
17: Right.
13: And then talked about anti-Semitism. And he just, you know, wrote something, whatever. It wasn't even, I don't even remember what it was. Then about an hour went by, and he writes back to me. He goes, on further thought, did you copy and paste what you sent me?
17: Wow.
13: You know,
17: yeah, and, like you're and, not. And this right. is, again, right, a reminder. Got, he and, knows what you do for a living.
13: Right. He said, he hired me.
17: I know.
13: He said, did you copy and paste this, like, from the MAGA handbook or something like that?
17: Yeah.
13: And I laid out to him what I don't like about the Republican Party.
17: Right.
13: And that I've been, you know, an independent, even though I have voted exclusively in Republican primaries and for Republican candidates.
17: Right.
13: Since then, but the Republican Party is not conservative enough for me. I laid that all out. He goes, did you copy and paste that from the MAGA Bible or something like that?
17: Yeah,
13: it was. Okay. And I would just say, the point was, he could not accept that that's where the Democratic Party is.
17: Right.
13: So he might still be more of a moderate. He just will not accept. And I wonder if that's the case.
17: Oh, yeah.
13: He will not accept the fact that that's where the Democratic Party is going. He views that as.
17: He doesn't believe what you're telling him about the Democrats. Okay.
13: Right.
17: Yeah. No, that makes sense. Yeah.
13: We are Red Eye Radio.
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13: We are Red Eye Radio. He's Eric Carly, and I'm Gary McNamara. So, yeah, I really think, you know, when you talk about some of the emails you've gotten where, you know, people say, well, my Democrat friends aren't as, you know, wild and crazy as that. Well, talk to them and ask them if they'll actually defend it and go through all the different things.
17: Yeah.
13: And you get a blank stare. Because I have not found one Democrat, and I know a lot.
17: Yeah. Yeah.
13: That will
17: yeah.
13: actually argue any of these points. They'll just throw back at you, well, you're just, you know, you're a right-wing talk show host, and yeah. so you're just throwing... Yeah. Yeah. They won't actually debate the issues. They throw the labels back at you.
17: Yeah.
13: Their right. defense is, you know, where I stand on, you know, where I stand on the issues. And it, but it doesn't matter. It doesn't matter if I say I criticize the Republican Party all the time. They're not as conservative. Well, you're a conservative then. And as a conservative, you're intolerant of what? Explain. Well, right. I'm just done with this. I'm not going to get into an argument with you, and they turn around and they walk away, and I'm just smiling.
17: Yeah.
13: I'm like, no, we're just having a discussion. I'm not
17: right.
13: angry.
17: Right.
13: I'm not angry at you or anything.
17: Right. No.
13: And so I really think there's a huge segment of Democrats, especially in the Heartland, that are in complete denial.

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1: Learned Bolton's emails had been compromised by foreign hackers. The U.S. military conducting airstrikes against Iranian targets after Tehran's drone attack on a Singapore-flagged cargo ship in the Strait on Thursday.
2: President Trump has complimented the new Iranian leadership as rational and not radicalized. However, that doesn't make them trustworthy.
1: Fox's Peter Doocy. Iran claims its forces will continue to target vessels as long as Israel persists military operations against Hezbollah in Lebanon. 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
3: Scattered showers and thunderstorms continuing for your Saturday, some of which could be stronger at times with some gusty winds, also some heavy rainfall. We'll eventually see a lot of this rain clear out throughout the day on Sunday, leaving us very hot and very dry going into the first half of next week. I'm meteorologist Belle Oliver in the WVLT First Alert Weather Center.
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0: specifics of some of the primary races last night coming up in just a minute.
1: 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I did mention that I'm traveling this week. In fact, I'm heading out later this morning, heading to the airport for the 44th annual Shell Rotella Super Rigs. This is incredible. By the way, I've been a judge now for, this is my 26th year judging Shell Rotella Super Rigs, and I couldn't be more excited. 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
0: Yeah. You go have your fun.
1: Oh, man.
0: You go play and have fun, and I'll sit here and continue just to shovel away in the coal mine.
1: You know, it's both work and fun. It is, because we judge rain or shine, and hopefully there's only a little bit of rain. It looks like Thursday is going to be good, but usually it's fairly hot, but it's so much fun looking at these cool rigs. It really is. I've been doing it, again, this is my 26th year, and it's a ton of fun, so you're welcome. And we also, man, there's so much going on out there. It's just, I don't get to take in all of the fun because we're working as judges. But if you're a spectator or a driver, you can take it all in for all 3 days. It's pretty cool.
0: And I'll be suffering here.
1: Yeah.
0: Am I protesting too much?
1: Probably. You can come with me. Come on out.
0: All right. Is it going to be hot?
1: Bristol, according to the forecast, is mid-80s. I think Thursday is going to be 85, but then it's going to cool down. We may have some rain on Saturday. I've at Super Rigs 1 year, we were in Florida, not far from Orlando. The first tropical storm of the season came in, and we were judging trucks in pouring rain. I mean, a tropical storm. The winds weren't bad. So as tropical storms go, Florida probably was like, nah, this isn't a big storm. And the first truck that pulled up was a yellow Peterbilt with a hurricane mural on the hood.
0: Wow.
1: I'm not even joking.
0: That's cool.
1: The name of the truck was Riding the Storm Out.
0: That's cool.
1: And the trucker was there with his family, his daughter and his wife. And we were knee-deep in water, but we loved every second of it. I mean, there was no lightning or anything. No heavy winds, but yeah, it's rain, you sometimes will pause the judging line depending on how long the rain's going to take. But, yeah, it looks like the weather's going to be mostly in the 80s.
0: Cool. Well, yeah. I can't go. I have a chlorine generator system being put in my pool today. Actually replacing the old chlorine generation system.
1: All right. Well, so yeah.
0: This is when, you know, what I'm figuring is, you know, it's really amazing.
1: Mm-hmm.
0: I remember 20 years ago right now, the advice you were giving me when I was setting up the mortgage and everything else at this time.
1: Yeah. Yeah. How long? 20?
0: It's 20 years, January. I'll be in the house 20 years as of January 12th, you know, this upcoming January 12th.
1: Whoa.
0: So the house right now, they were building.
1: They started building it about right now?
0: Yeah. They were clearing the property and.
1: Right.
0: And everything else. So everything that I, you know, everything that you have, I'm getting everything. It's like I'm getting everything redone. I'm getting new windows in the back. I'm getting new doors. I'm getting a new chlorine generation system.
1: Wow.
0: I'm going to get the whole, you know, the back, you know, pool deck, you know, the moat.
1: Yeah.
0: Get the moat in perfect shape, and whatever has to be done. You know, I got just a few years ago a new, you know, furnace and air conditioning system.
1: Yeah.
0: You know, a lot of that was because I had the old Freon system.
1: Oh.
0: The old Freon system, and that's like,
1: right.
0: Well, we really don't have any left. If you want a Freon charge for this system, it's going to cost you $1,000.
1: Yeah.
0: What?
1: Yeah.
0: This goes back about 5 years ago, six years ago.
1: Yeah. Wow.
0: When I got the new system in. So, I mean, so, you know, that's all done, but yeah.
1: We talked about it then, you know, because it was like, you know, just keep in mind, you know, 15, 20 years down the road.
0: Yeah, here it is.
1: I mean, my house was built in 1968, so it's almost as old as I am.
0: So, yeah. So, again, to the White House, if you want to know anything about water and clean water, come ask
1: That's
0: me
1: right.
0: if you're looking for some advice on the reflecting pool.
1: Did you see they're writing tickets, citations for people who put their hands in the reflecting pool water? I don't know.
0: Is that because of bacteria?
1: I don't know. Is it the people's bacteria that they're spreading to the water or vice versa? Trump's like, I don't trust these people. I don't know these people. They're putting bacteria in the water. Everybody knows.
0: Or they just don't want you. You know, it's sort of like don't.
1: It probably isn't a good thing.
0: Don't feed the animals.
1: Yeah, right.
0: Don't pet the animals. Stay away from it. But you and I said, look, you've got a huge body of water like that, even a couple of feet deep.
1: Yeah.
0: If you don't have a modern chlorinated pool system of some kind, you're going to have problems.
1: Well, I'd say even more so with the shallower water.
0: Yeah.
1: Because the water will heat up, you know, faster. So, yeah.
0: Yeah, I can't wait. You know, I've been using. Because my chlorine, what happened was my the actual chlorine generator, which is the system that hooks up, you know, to the computer and actually does the electrolysis and makes the chlorine out of the salt water, that went on me like over the wintertime.
1: Yeah.
0: So I went and ordered what I thought was a replacement. I couldn't find a replacement. There's no replacements for that model anymore. And I looked at it and I just went, you know, I looked at some of the new systems and I went, wow, they've advanced in 20 years.
1: Yeah.
0: It's like,
1: wow.
0: Okay, I'm just going to get a whole new system.
1: Yeah.
0: So I've been so busy and everything with, you know, just so much and dad and you name it, that it's just, you know, now. And you got to pay attention when you don't have that chlorine generator. And like, I don't like this. I have to pay attention every single day to my pool.
1: Yeah.
0: You know, when you're adding chlorine instead of having the system all set. And the thing is, when you have the chlorine generator, which is in the system, chlorinated water comes out of, you know, every outlet. So it's distributed much better.
1: Yeah.
0: And I actually saw, I had a brush, just a tiny bit. I could see it on the side. And I have these amber glasses. If you wear it, you can see it. You know, you can see when it's developing that you can't even see with the naked eye.
1: Right, right.
0: And so it's like, you know, I'm scrubbing to make sure nothing's in there. And my pool's never been green, ever.
1: Yeah.
0: And that's like, it's a point. Is this a guy thing?
1: No.
0: Am I sexist for saying this?
1: But I would be late to a wedding when I have my pool, if I saw just the smallest spot of green.
0: I know.
1: Stop everything. Tell them to wait. They can get married tomorrow because I got to clean the pool.
0: Well, I always get the postcard, you know, from my city because they know I have a pool.
1: Yeah.
0: You know, and because of mosquitoes,
1: right,
0: you cannot have standing water,
1: right,
0: and it cannot be algae in your pool. No green pools. I'm like, you don't need to enforce me.
1: Right. Yeah.
0: You know, you don't need, you know, I'm completely, I have an obsessive compulsive disorder.
1: Yeah.
0: Over clean water in the pool.
1: Yeah. Yeah.
0: You know, and yeah, I will. And it's legal because I have guerrilla law where I live, which is, you know, Gary, first three, you know, guerrilla law.
1: Right, right, right.
0: You know, yeah, Gary, yeah, yeah. Gary law. I have Gary law.
1: Gary law.
0: I call it guerrilla law.
1: Right.
0: And if you pee in my pool, it's a death penalty.
1: Yeah. Does the water turn blue? It's like like the Adam Sandler movie? Like in Grown Ups? Ew!
0: I guess you can put some chemical in that does that. Does that?
1: I don't know.
0: Yeah, I think there's some chemical.
1: Is there?
0: I heard that.
1: I wish I would have known that because we had, our kids were small.
0: You know, I don't know. Maybe that's just an urban legend.
1: Probably.
0: Just like the inside of a banana peel can, you know, is a hallucinogen that can get you high.
1: You know how you can tell? You know how you can tell? Because your kids haven't been out of the water in 4 hours. There's no way they didn't. Of course they did.
0: I don't know why, but when, you know, for example, I actually know the chemistry. I'm not going to go into it. The chemistry of how the chlorine works and everything else and, you know, the oxidation and everything once the chlorine's in and good chlorine, bad chlorine. I understand all of that, which is great. And I understand the vast majority of my blood work. And I've come to realize maybe ignorance is bliss. Maybe I need to be what a significant portion of the country has become, which is just, I don't care about anything.
1: Yeah.
0: I don't want to know.
1: Yeah.
0: I don't want to know. I don't want to know.
1: By the way, I was at a resort one time with a buddy of mine. And he goes, hey, let's swim up to the bar. It had a swim up bar. And he swims up. The bartender says, and we're kind of just, you know, sitting there for a minute. And the bartender goes, hey, you want a beer? He goes, no, I just came up to pee. And then swam off and left me there. And I'm looking around and everybody's, and I'm like, oh, I got to go. Because I don't even know if he's telling the truth or not. Oh, man. Yeah. Yeah. I'm half certain it was a joke. I really hope it was a joke.
0: The problem is the half.
1: I know.
0: The half
1: circle. I know.
0: That's the problem.
1: I still, to this day, can't be sure.
0: Because did you, like, swim away from the area slowly?
1: I went in the opposite direction that he did. Yeah. I'd like that would help. I was like, please have chlorine. Please have chlorine. Please have chlorine.
0: So to have a good time in Bristol, though.
1: Yes, yeah. We're going to have a great time. We want you to come out and have a great time with us all 3 days. And it celebrates... By the way, this is a working truck show. We do have some show trucks that come out. But these trucks actually work, the ones that compete for the prizes, the top prizes. These are working trucks. And this is our way, Shell's way, of saying thank you for the job you do. And they also look great. And it's unbelievable to see them shine the way they do, knowing some of the jobs they do with them. It's incredible.
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0: We are Red Eye Radio. He is Eric Cronin. I'm Gary McNamara. I just wonder how long it'll be before I hear this commercial run by the Republicans in Texas. We played it once to start off the show, but it's just our audio cut of the day, and it's just so beautiful from James Tallarico, the Democrat, the Democrat socialist of America who's trying to pretend he's not and trying to walk that fine line.
10: Yeah.
0: This is a tough one. Listen to this one.
11: Yeah, and that's, you know, I always think of myself as a Christian who hates Christianity, right? And like,
0: I just love how you're just struggling for words.
10: I'm like, where do you go from that? Happy Easter? What? I'm a Christian who hates Christianity. Well, that wouldn't be a Christian.
0: That would be a non-Christian.
10: That would be a non-Christian, right. Whether agnostic, atheist, or whatever.
0: Funny thing is, you were talking about hyphenating.
10: Yeah.
0: Before.
10: Oh, how many hyphens have we got to put there?
0: Yes.
10: Oh my gosh.
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3: Welcome to Community Concerns, a weekly look at the issues, concerns, and other matters affecting East Tennessee.
21: Our pleasure to have back in studio with us the Speaker of the House of the great state of Tennessee, Cameron Sexton. Thanks for being here.
22: Hey, thank you, Al. Great to be here.
21: Let me just start with just asking you about the state of the state. First, from a fiscal or financial standpoint, where are we?
22: We're doing very well. And so we've had the revenue numbers for May to come in. And for May, we were, I think, a growth over projections of 3%, which is phenomenal for where the country's at. And for the year as a whole, we're up as well. Sales tax is up. Gas is about where we thought it was on collections of that. People will change habit based on gas prices. F&E taxes are up, which means businesses are doing well in the state of Tennessee. So our revenue is up. We're probably about, $400 million ahead of where we thought we would be.
21: Do you feel as though the state is managing the revenue well?
22: Yeah, I think so. Based on, you know, the uncertainty that people have with the economy and with where the revenue comes in. You know, there's some people who run around and say that we've over-collected because we have surplus revenue. It's not that we're over-collecting. It's that we're conservative on our expectations. And so we could, if we thought we were going to grow 2%, we could say we're going to grow 4%, but that's not what we think. But if we came in at 4, we'd be like, hey, we collected what we want. So it's not an over collection just because we think, well, we'll grow about 1.8. That's a conservative. And we grow 4. It's not an over collection. It's just that we were more conservative with our estimates.
21: I remember there was a term back in the 80s and 90s, voodoo economics, which really was basically that. You project sunshine and roses, you know, as if that's going to happen.
22: Rainbows so
21: that's one thing I do love about the state of Tennessee is our conservative fiscal approach. Mm-hmm. So you believe that the state of the state is good from a fiscal standpoint?
22: It's really good. I mean, look, where we are is really good. You know, we have issues like everybody else, transportation, roads, cost, and what's required of us with population growth and the cost of what that is. We got to work on our revenue to build roads, maintain roads, and expand roads in the state of Tennessee. So, I mean, we do have issues like everybody else. But as far as our economic output, our economic look, we're doing great. If we can get Memphis schools turned around, as we have decreased crime and turn Memphis into the economic output to match Davidson County, which it should be. It's barely ahead of Sevier County right now, which is doing great. But Shelby County has so much more that they can give the state of Tennessee. We're hopeful in the next couple of years that we can turn that around and we'll be even in better shape.
21: Let's talk infrastructure. Several cities in Tennessee are dynamic in their growth. Nashville, of course, has outgrown itself. Chattanooga is growing. Knoxville is growing. Their infrastructure, though, if we just start over in Nashville and work our way east, you got some issues. What are you looking at in terms of infrastructure?
22: Yeah.
21: And what's the state's responsibility? What's county responsibility? What do you need to be ready for the next decade?
22: Well, I mean, I think the number one thing is people's concerns is the roads right now. I think that's where to handle the amount of growth that we've had and the amount of traffic, we all state and local need additional money. So there's a lot of different varying ways. We just had a study done with TASER that's laid out some paths for us. We can talk about if you want to. There's a mix. The state does a lot to help the locals, whether it's through grants for community block grants to help with water, sewer, stormwater, that sort of stuff. We also have given locals money for roads to help them maintain and build. As well. And so, look, what I will say, though, is Nashville's problems are their own fault. And it's that they spent money elsewhere instead of building up and maintaining the infrastructure, meaning water, sewer lines, and the growth. For some reason, as much growth as they have, as much property values has gone up, as much revenue as they're collecting, for them to still have the worst infrastructure in the state is a mismanagement, in my thing. You don't see that in Knox County. You don't see that in Hamilton County. So they're a little outlier. But we're always willing to help and do what we can. We're in this together. We want everybody to prosper. We want them to have opportunity. We want you to have growth. But the other thing we're learning is you need to have controlled growth. I'm not trying to limit growth, but if you have exponential growth year after year after year, it puts a lot of resources into building new schools, new roads. You need more water. You need more sewer. You need more this. And exponential growth causes concerns in local government.
21: I'm surprised that as economic development grows in the state of Tennessee, that there aren't parallel that just in the investigation of bringing a new business in, that infrastructure is not a major consideration. That if let's say, for instance, you've set a goal of bringing in $50 billion or $100 billion in new business, that when you set that goal, it would seem to me that if you think about where you want to position that, that you would sit down and consider, what is the infrastructure? How many homes will need to be built? How many new apartments? What are the roadways, the best places to place that? I would imagine that that's a planning issue.
22: To a certain degree, but you're also relying on where the business wants to be. You know, I mean, you can't put them in Crossville if they want to be in Knoxville, right? And so you're limiting to where the businesses really want to go. And you have to remember, if you're recruiting somebody in Knoxville, you're probably not competing with Chattanooga. Most of the time, you're probably competing with an Asheville or someone else. And so that dynamic is there. You know, from the state perspective, is we want to have growth. We want the opportunity. We will help through TDOT, through economic community development, through other areas to help with that growth. We're doing that with Oracle in Nashville. We did that with Ford in West Tennessee. So we're there to help and help align all that. The thing is, it's like anything else. Like when Governor Haslam went in to office, the deferred maintenance on state buildings was crazy, which means they weren't maintaining them. And the amount of money that it takes to do it after the fact,
21: amazing,
22: is astronomical. And so infrastructure is the same way. As you're getting all these things to come in, if you're not updating the other lines to it and building out,
21: yeah,
22: then you're going to have a bigger problem.
21: All right. That's the state of the state from a fiscal standpoint. Let's take a break. When we come back, let's talk about the state of the state politically. Mm-hmm. It's the Triple H Radio Experience. Cameron Sexton, Speaker of the House. By the way, a new respectful nickname for the speaker when we come back.
22: Ooh, tease.
21: Yeah, right there. Yeah, that's what we call a tease in the business. Triple H Radio Experience. The Speaker of the House of Representatives of the great state of Tennessee, Cameron Sexton, in studio with us. Thank you for being here today.
22: Oh, my pleasure.
21: Respectful nickname, He-Man. I have the power. You got the power.
22: I've never heard that one.
21: You got the power. You got the power. You got a supermajority. You have the power. What is the state of the state politically? I'm a rare bird. I am an independent. Mm-hmm. I have very conservative ideas and philosophies from a fiscal standpoint, but I'm an independent. Mm-hmm. And I don't know where I fit in the state of Tennessee, but mm-hmm. I feel like I'm a good guy, but I don't. The state of Tennessee is a red state. It is a conservative state, and it is a Republican state. You guys have the power. How are we politically in the state?
22: Well, I think we're great. But, you know, I mean, it's been that way for 16 years. And so the Republicans have been and had the majority for 16, supermajority now for probably about 10 to 12 years. You know, I think things are good. I think the issues are aligned with what people in Tennessee like to have. You know, Tennessee is a very Christian state. Very faith is a lot in Tennessee, and so, you know, the issues, the reassignment surgeries, the boys playing girls sports, all that sort of stuff that the left seems to be in favor of, Tennesseans aren't, and so I think that's one thing that has led us to become a little bit more red is those issues that people just don't agree with. And what I try to remind people is we did not become red overnight because we had a million people who moved into the state of Tennessee and said, hey, I'm just going to now start voting Republican because I like it here. Is you had a lot of people who were voting Democrat back in the day, conservative Southern Democrats, who changed their vote because of the Democrat Party going a little bit more left and decided to vote more Republican. That's what made us a red state. And And so we've been able to amplify that and enhance that. And, you know, I think the issues are important to Tennesseans when you poll it and you look at it, they align more with what the Republican philosophy is than what the other side is.
21: Talk to me about redistricting. Why was that necessary?
22: Well, I mean, look, the necessary part of it is you have to also look at what happens in the nation. And so you have California, you have Virginia at the time, and you had other states who were redrawing their maps to try to gain an advantage in Washington. And my philosophy is I think it's better to have a Republican than to have the new Democrat. I'm going to call it a Democrat because it's a new Democrat party that's more socialism, more socialist. Let's see what happens in New York tonight. But it was necessary because we were looking to just counter what the other states were doing. And so we were one of the states that could do it. We could do it based on politics and population. We didn't look at race. I know some people said that we did, but we did not. It's just one of those things. If the other states hadn't started it, it probably would have never happened. But it is what happened.
21: Jerry, to me, gerrymandering, I don't care who's doing it. Mm-hmm. I think it's wrong, personally. That's my personal opinion. But you guys have the power. I didn't know the necessity of it. But I did say on the show, I thought this might be a play about the midterms and a response to California, mm-hmm. other states that have said, we're going to use the power of gerrymandering to try to craft a district structure that might favor candidates from our party. When you think about the state of Tennessee and it being a red state and a conservative state, I'm sure that even in your district, you represent Democrats, mm-hmm. Democrat business owners, independent business owners. Mm-hmm. I would say you probably have friends that are Democrats. They're Tennesseans. They're generations deep in the state as well. What is the message from you to people who may not be Republican and they may not be conservative? They might be moderate, mm-hmm. or they might be progressive in the state of Tennessee, because you got Nashville, you got Memphis, you have a lot of major cities in the state that are led by Democrats and that have large Democratic populations.
22: Yeah, I mean, it's a great question. Look, the first thing is there's no guarantees in life, right? There's no guarantee that you're going to wake up tomorrow. So you got to live your day to the best that you can. I hear you talk about that all the time. Live your day is a blank canvas today. Live it, right? That's what I've learned from you, and that's what we try to do every day. But also, if you look at the races, even if you draw a district and you think it's Republican, it's not guaranteed that they're going to vote Republican. So there's no guarantee that we're going to go 9-0. It's highly likely, but there's not a guarantee. People still got to go vote. You got to see who the candidates are. They might not line up right. And so to say that you're removing people's voice, you're not removing people's voice. You're not guaranteed to have a Republican to represent you in a certain congressional district as much as you're guaranteed to have a Democrat represent you in another congressional district. It's based on your vote. Your vote determines your voice. That is how you determine what it is. You're not guaranteed a certain type of representative or not. It's based on the people who vote. You may have more likelihood, a better chance, but it doesn't guarantee you anything.
21: So, but I would say that the drawing of it, you're betting on understanding a given marketplace and how they're going to vote.
22: That's why the
21: bet is being placed on, if we draw it this way, more people that are going to vote for our party are going to be within these boundaries.
22: You are, but you're also, if you look at the politics of the state over time, you have less people identifying as a Democrat and identifying more as an independent. Mm. And so what you see is the Republican being a little bit higher of likelihood in the state of Tennessee, but then you have the independents who are a bigger base now than what the people who identify as Democrats.
21: All right, let's get another break. We got a lot to cover. Are we good on time?
22: Yeah, we're good.
21: Okay, so here's some of the things I want to touch on. We talked about redistricting. Data centers.
22: Okay, that's a great one.
21: The governor's race.
22: That's a good one.
21: Vouchers.
22: It's even better.
21: and more. So we got a bunch of stuff to cover.
22: Yes, sir.
21: The Speaker of the House, a.k.a. I have the power, is in the building today. More with him in just a moment. This is a great state. This is a great state. You're not running for governor.
22: No, I missed the filing deadline.
21: Okay. That's clever. That's pretty good. That's the best one yet, actually. That's pretty good. That was the timing. Everything was great. Does the Speaker of the House stay out of primaries, or does he participate? Have you made an endorsement? How do you think this is going to shake out? As the Speaker of the House, part of your job is counting votes and knowing how things are moving in our state. So, obviously, you are part of the political infrastructure of the state. Thoughts on the governor's race?
22: Yeah, no, I mean, I haven't made an endorsement yet. We have some members who are in primaries that we're trying to help, obviously, that I'm going to support. And then we're looking at the general election, because my first goal is to maintain what we have in the House of Representatives. Look, I think the governor's race is going to tighten up a little bit because it has to. You know, no one's going to win the state by 50 points. I mean, I think we all know that's going to tighten up. So it's going to tighten up over the next, I think you'll see it really start intensifying in 2 weeks. And I think that you'll have, right now, I think John Rose is the one that's running all the TV ads. I think Marsha Blackburn will start here at some point in time, but it will tighten up. I think it's still, people still believe Marsha Blackburn's to lose. I think they think she's in the driving seat, and John's trying to gain ground, and you know, he's going to have to downshift into fourth or third and kick it in gear a little bit here in the next couple of weeks. And then we'll see if it tightens up even more.
21: He's spending a ton of money.
22: He said he has a lot to put in. So
21: I remember that race, Diane Black, Randy Boyd,
22: Bill Lee.
21: Was it $50 million spent that year or more?
22: Yeah, the TV stations loved that race. Yeah.
21: Yeah, that was a big one. All right. After whoever's next gets done, do you have gubernatorial aspirations?
22: I mean, it's a possibility, but you never know what's in life, right? And so there's a lot of different things that I would love to do. I mean, that could be an opportunity. We'll see what that looks like. You know, 4 or 8 years is a long time. I'm never going to say no, but I can't say that it's a yes either. Okay. Right now.
21: Should I run for governor? I think
22: you could make a difference. Absolutely.
21: That is hilarious. All right. Now, data centers. Something is trying to go in up here in Blount County, I believe.
22: Okay.
21: Over in Memphis, XAI is there. Mm-hmm. And I've heard that there have been complaints and problems about water, about the generating. Do they have turbines or something like that that they are using to generate electricity? There's a hum that is affecting groundwater. And here in this area, I hear that people are saying, wait a minute, I don't know about data centers, but there are a lot of people looking at the state of Tennessee for data centers. Mm-hmm. Thoughts?
22: Yeah, I think one is the first thing we all need to recognize is data centers are coming, whether it's to Tennessee, the U.S., or somewhere else. The other thing we need to realize is a lot of the social media has been being driven by the Chinese, and so there's a lot of disinformation going on. And so the data centers are going to be in America, or they're going to be in another country. And guess what's stored in the data centers? Your data. So would we feel more comfortable with them being in America, or we feel more comfortable with them being in China? That's the first question you have to ask yourself. The second thing is you need to have a better understanding or defining what is a data center. Because if you're too broad, your cell phone's a data center. The things at the hospital that they keep up with, the servers and the information, could be a data center. I had a dental office in Crossville who does things in the back room dealing with dental records and how they classified it. He's a data center, right? So I think we need to have an understanding of what is and what isn't a data center and be very careful with what that definition is. The third part of it is, I think that's a bunch of nonsense in Memphis. It really is. And the reason I say that is, we've been down there 2 or 3 times. We've done a tour when they were building it, when it was done, and when they're expanding it. The technology that they're using down there is, one, they're not touching the water source. They're not using the aquifer. I mean, from Memphis. What they're doing is they're using the wastewater to cool the computers in the data center, and then they return it over some type of micropermeable a cleansing system, and they return it back to the people cleaner than they got it. And so they're not even using the water that people are using. And data centers only use 0.2% of the water resources anyway. So it's not that great of a detail. There's an article that came out today about it. And so they're not using that water. The second thing is they built their own substation that they're powering their data center with. And so they're not taking the power grid. And then what Elon Musk did down there is he took the Tesla battery packs and he uses them to protect them from surges through the data center. So he put in all those safeguards. What you have is just people who don't want it. I think that's really what it is. Are there turbines down there? Yeah, there's turbines. But there's Bitcoin things out there where people are Bitcoin mining that makes a lot of noise. You have noise at construction sites. But where XAI is in industrial park. There's no one living around XAI. It's near a petroleum refinery down there is where it's at. So the conversation about people don't like the humming, there's no one living around there. It's all businesses. But I think there's a way to do data centers and do it correctly. We got all this technology in Oak Ridge with small modular nuclear reactors. We passed a bill this year that said that if you go and bring a data center in the state of Tennessee, then it can do its own energy. It's not going to take away from others, which helps us not to use the resources. So I think you can do it effectively. But really the conversation is, do we want to have it in America or do we want the Chinese to have our data? And once we make that determination, then we can move from there.
21: Yeah, I think the nuclear is a real opportunity. When I say data center, I'm talking about large, big scale data centers that serve the building of AI, right, that are small city size or that are industrial building sized. There is a big water demand and there's a big power demand. It seems like here in East Tennessee, they're trying to do one. Is it out near an old part of the Alcoa aluminum, what used to be the Alcoa aluminum plant?
22: They might be. I'm not sure. But okay, to your point is that's why the definition is important. Because if you don't put how much power they use to define the data center, then you're catching everything, which technically your cell phone could be defined as a data center, but based on what it has in it, if you're not too careful.
21: All right. Let's take another break. When we come back, I'd like to wrap talking about vouchers, and then I'd like to ask you this question. What question should I have asked you? What are the issues that are on the front page of your daily brief that I may not even be paying attention to? And you're like, we got these things in front of us that we need to deal with.
22: Right.
21: Cameron Sexton in studio on the Triple H Radio Experience. Speaker of the House, Cameron Sexton on the broadcast, great state of Tennessee. He's also a coach. Thank you for being here today. Vouchers. I was talking to one of the candidates for governor, Lauren Pinkston, and she's dead set against vouchers.
22: Well, yeah, I'm sure she is.
21: So let's talk about how the voucher program has been going, how it rolled out, who it's actually serving.
22: Yeah, no, it's serving families who don't feel like that the public school is the right fit for their child. You know, there are income limitations in it. The ESA program, which is not here in Knox County, that has income limitations. The Freedom Scholarship does as well. I think all the Freedom Scholarships given out this year were below the 300% of the federal poverty line or average income, which is a family of four making roughly $170,000, which some people's like, that's a lot. But depending on where you live in the state of Tennessee, it's not. And so, but I think it's going very well. Look, at the end of the day, realistically, should parents have a right to make the decision for their child, or should they, for their education, or should they be only told they can go to a school within a certain zip code, within their street address, and not use their taxpaying dollars to do it? And I think if you want to improve education, we invested $4 billion in K-12 education in the last 16 years. But at the end of the day, if you want to have better schools, then the parents need to be in charge. That's how you get the public schools to listen to the parents, to meet the child's needs. And if they're not meeting it, then they should have the opportunity to go somewhere else.
21: Do you think vouchers motivate parents to be more responsible? It would seem to me that parents that are already responsible are the ones that would take advantage of a voucher program, but not that the voucher program would create more responsible parents.
22: Well, I mean, I think there's parents who are responsible parents, but they can't afford to send their child to a private school. And so in that regard, yes, it gives them the opportunity. You have some people who will go around and say, well, the voucher can't pay for the tuition to go to the web school. Okay, that's right. But you also know the web school gives a lot of scholarships out. And so now they can offer more scholarships because they can supplement it with the voucher and give a child a chance. But look, I mean, at the end of the day, making parents responsible is a tough thing. How do you hold parents accountable for their child's education? You give them the tools to where they don't feel like they're sentenced. And there's a lot of parents, when you talk to them across the state, who know their kids are behind. They can't get a charter school approved through their school board for one reason or the other. And the only thing option they have is homeschool. And not all parents are able to homeschool their child because they don't have the time or the capability to do it.
21: Tennessee's got some great teachers, really committed. Our public school infrastructure can be better, but there are a lot of committed people there. State of Tennessee owes me some money then. See, this is what I think would be cool is retroactive. My daughter, who she'll be 32 this year, she went to West Hills Elementary School. Then she went to Bearden for a bit. And then she went to CAK. And Mr. Speaker, I would like to be retroactively vouchered for the 4 years I paid for CAK as a concern. Do you have a program for parents like me who put their hard-earned dollars on the line? And if this program had been around back then, I would have at least gotten $7,500. I don't know what it is a year, but if it's $7,500, you owe me $30,000. Can I get a check, please?
22: I'll talk to the governor about that. Look, I think that, you know, the thing is, like, if you truly wanted 100% school choice, public schools and private schools, right? Because I think the other part is if you live in an area and you can't afford to move, should that be the only public school you can go to, right? I mean, like, should you not have an opportunity to go to another public school within the county or with outside the county? So potentially, There's an aspect, if you want to think about it as the cleanest way to do it, is when your child starts in kindergarten, you get the voucher. It's this much money. You pick the school you want your child to go to. If you want to send them to Anderson County, you can get them there. That money will go to Anderson County. If you want to stay in Knox County, it stays in Knox County. If you want to go to private, it goes to private. Let you make that opportunity. All of a sudden, you know what you got competing? Every public school is competing with each other to be good. The private schools are competing to be good. You know who's going to win in that regard? The student. And in the end, that's the ultimate way to allow them you can pick your school and go anywhere you want to. And if you're going outside the county, it's up to the parent to get them there to the best of their capability.
21: I believe that there are a percentage of parents, that would do that. Mm-hmm. I don't know that every parent is that way, but I know that every child in our state should have a shot.
22: Right. No, I mean, look, you can't make all parents accountable for their child's actions. There's just some who won't. But what I will say, though, is if you're looking at making all public schools great, it's not just about funding. Because if that was the case, the $2 billion we send to Shelby County should have the best school systems in the state, and they're the worst. They're the fifth worst in America for a city. So it's not just about funding. It's about great teachers. It's about supporting teachers. It's about allowing them to be given the tools they need to be successful. There's a lot of reforms that I want to make that we try to make this year that we couldn't get through. But to go back and change, to allow the teachers to teach to a classroom of like individuals, meaning, for example, if you're in a third grade reading class, but you're reading on a first grade level, why are you not in the first grade reading class? Why is the teacher having to teach between someone who's on the third grade level, a first grade level, maybe even the fifth grade level? That's a very difficult classroom to teach in. Why don't we do all people who are on the third grade level? Just because you're in third grade doesn't mean that you're on the third grade reading level, right? So let's put those people in those classes where they're with like students to allow the teachers the capability to teach a classroom of like individuals. I think that's where we try to get to in the end as well, to really help our teachers in the classroom.
21: Thank you for being here today.
22: Thank you, Haller. And I wish you much happiness, and you look great.
21: So I'm going to try to get there. I'm going to try to get there.
22: You look good.
21: Thank you, sir.
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3: This is America This Week from Westwood One. For the first weekend of summer 2026, we'll be highlighting some of the stories that made headlines this week. Coming up,
4: as the one-year anniversary of the July 4th flooding that left 27 campers and counselors dead at Camp Mystic approaches, the camp filed for Chapter 11 bankruptcy reorganization this week. I'm Clayton Neville.
5: President Donald Trump posted on social media that he would no longer be signing, as planned, a bipartisan measure to increase home construction. High up in Juwanee at the White House.
6: Rip currents account for most beach rescues, and about 100 people drown from them along U.S. beaches each year. And on a border.
7: Massive data security breach. 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

0: It was supposed to be a routine meeting with Republican lawmakers on Capitol Hill, but it quickly turned into a tense confrontation. President Trump reportedly clashed with Senator Bill Cassidy during a closed-door meeting, highlighting continuing divisions within the GOP. Correspondent Lisa Dwyer reports on what sparked the heated exchange and what it could mean moving forward.
1: President Donald Trump berated Senate Republicans during a closed-door meeting on Capitol Hill for allowing a vote to block his war in Iran. Trump had particular words for the four Republican senators who voted with Democrats.
2: We like everybody really in the room. I don't like a few people, but that's okay. I think you know who they are.
1: Most Republicans stayed quiet during the meeting, but Senator Bill Cassidy of Louisiana, who lost re-election in his primary last month after Trump endorsed an opponent, stood up and defended his vote.
3: I'm voting for war powers until I get a briefing.
1: Adding,
3: but I, again, matched his tone.
1: And says,
3: the American people need to know more than we are being told.
1: I'm Lisa Dwyer.
0: Correspondent Julie Walker reports New York Mayor Mamdani proves his power in the city.
4: New York City Mayor Zoran Mamdani emerges from his state's primaries as a political force within the Democratic Party. All eight candidates he endorsed won with two defeating sitting congressmen. The Democratic Socialist says he's helping write a new chapter in the party's history.
5: I believe that that will be key in not just the midterms coming up in November, but also in the years to come, where Americans will be asking themselves,

0: is this a party that is willing to go beyond just standing up to the cruelty of the federal administration, but also a party that's willing to stand up for a vision that looks at the struggles that working people are living through.
1: While progressives celebrate, some of the most powerful Democrats in Washington, including House Leader Hakeem Jeffries, who campaigned against some Mamdani candidates, downplayed the impact of the 34-year-old mayor. Others fear he and his loyalists may push the party too far left ahead of November's midterm elections, when voters across the nation will decide which party controls Congress. Julie Walker, New York.
2: Nearly a year after devastating floodwaters tore through an all-girls summer camp in Texas, the tragedy is still having far-reaching consequences. Families continue to seek answers while legal questions surrounding the disaster remain unsolved. Correspondent Clayton Neville reports on the latest developments in a case that continues to resonate well beyond the Lone Star State.
3: As the one-year anniversary of the July 4th flooding that left 27 campers and counselors dead at Camp Mystic approaches, the camp filed for Chapter 11 bankruptcy reorganization this week. In bankruptcy filings in Houston, the camp listed its debt as more than $10 million. The camp along the Guadalupe River in the Texas Hill Country says that its assets are in the range of $100,000 to $500,000. Families of the victims filed a lawsuit last year seeking more than $1 million in damages, saying the camp operators failed to take the necessary steps to protect the girls. Camp owner Richard Eastland died in the flooding, and his family planned to reopen a portion of the camp this summer, but later changed those plans amid backlash from state leaders and from victims' families. I'm Clayton Neville.
2: Guinness has crowned an Australian town crier as the world's loudest person. At 122.4 decibels.
4: Oh, yay!
5: There's no way that you could actually practice for it. You have to just keep it for the day, especially with the world record attempt. It took me 7 attempts just for one word, which was the word now, and my voice was shot. For the next couple of days as well. It was husky, it was terrible.
4: My lords, my ladies and gentlemen, welcome to Canberra!
2: The IRS reportedly did better than expected in the tax season after slashing staff, except on the phone. Watchdog says many taxpayers received their refunds on time this year. Correspondent Marcela Sanchez has more.
6: The National Taxpayer Advocate says the IRS did better than expected getting refunds out to taxpayers during the 2026 tax season, despite massive cuts to its workforce. But then a report from the IRS watchdog also says taxpayers who needed human help were left behind. The report says the agency fell short in answering phones with calls to the identity theft line going through only 19% of the time. Layoffs and firings took a toll on the IRS's workforce. Still, the report says improved technology helped prevent a total meltdown during the tax season. Marcela Sanchez, Washington.
2: A federal judge has blocked President Trump from enforcing a proof of citizenship requirement for voting, at least for now. Washington correspondent Sagar Magani reports.
7: A federal judge is barring President Trump from implementing a proof of citizenship requirement to vote. That was part of the president's first executive order on elections, which also would have prevented mail ballots from counting if received after Election Day. The ruling by a judge in Boston effectively makes permanent a preliminary order she issued a year ago. She agreed with arguments from Democratic attorneys general who sued over the order, saying the Constitution gives states and Congress the power to regulate elections, not the president. It's the latest in a string of rulings against that order. The president has since issued a second one on elections, which also faces legal challenges. Sagar Magani, Washington.
2: Also this week, USPS under scrutiny. Postmaster General David Steiner defended proposed changes affecting mail ballots during a contentious Senate hearing, drawing criticism from Democrats. History's made at the World Cup. What America This Week continues after these messages.
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2: Welcome back. You're with America This Week. ExxonMobil can pursue a lawsuit over property seized by Cuba's Castro regime. Julie Walker reports on the decision made by the U.S. Supreme Court.
1: The Supreme Court rules ExxonMobil can sue Cuban state-owned companies in American courts over property on the island nation that was seized after Fidel Castro took power. The decision Tuesday was the second in as many months in favor of U.S. owners of Cuban property that was confiscated by the communist government more than 65 years ago. I'm Julie Walker.
2: World Cup history is once again made. The first player to score in six tournaments has emerged, Ed Donahue reports.
14: Cristiano Ronaldo became the first player to score in six different World Cup tournaments. He had two goals in Houston for a 5-0 victory over Uzbekistan. The 41-year-old Ronaldo scored his first World Cup goal back in 2006. His fans in Houston were vocal.
15: Portugal! Portugal! Cristiano Ronaldo!
14: Ronaldo rebounded after a disappointing performance in the opening 1-1 draw with Congo.
16: Mejoramos. La vida es así.
14: He says we improved. That's life. There are trade-offs we face during matches, during life. And the main objective is always to improve. That's what we do. Ronaldo has 10 career World Cup goals, 8 behind the leader, Lionel Messi. I'm Ed Donahue.
2: President Trump says the war with Iran benefits U.S. farmers. When America This Week continues after these messages.
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2: Welcome back. This is America This Week. President Trump is taking his message directly to Capitol Hill, meeting with Republican senators who've grown increasingly frustrated over key parts of his agenda. The visit comes after the White House abruptly canceled a scheduled bill signing, fueling more questions about the president's strategy and the growing divide within his own party. Correspondent Haya Panjwani reports.
19: President Donald Trump posted on social media that he would no longer be signing, as planned, a bipartisan measure to increase home construction. The bill was supposed to have been signed at the Capitol, but Trump now says he wants Congress to first pass a voting bill. House Speaker and Louisiana Republican Mike Johnson said he expects Trump will sign the housing bill within the 10-day window.
20: We're delaying this. As you know, he has a window of time before he has to sign a bill, and he's going to use a little bit more of that window of time. And we're going to go through this together.
19: Meanwhile, Senate Minority Leader and New York Democrat Chuck Schumer said on the Senate floor that canceling the signing was the wrong move.
21: The bipartisan housing bill was an accomplishment that the American people want, are proud of, and need. Trump runs away from it. He's not going to sign it. He's petulant. He's angry. And he looks ridiculous.
19: Trump has been pushing the Senate to remove the filibuster in order to pass the Save America Act. Democratic lawmakers say the measure as written would be a form of voter suppression. Haya Panjwani at the White House.
2: Even after months of fighting, families living along Lebanon's southern border say peace remains elusive. With Israeli forces still occupying parts of the region, fear and uncertainty continue to shape daily life as tensions threaten to erupt once again. Charles de Ledesma reports.
22: Looking out from a friend's balcony, Milia El-Sheikh struggles to find her home in the ruins of her now deserted village, its entrances strung with barbed wire. Her village of Dibini is one of several Shiite-majority communities across southern Lebanon destroyed by Israeli forces battling the Iran-backed Hezbollah. Israel's occupied vast areas and fightings raged through declared ceasefires. The latest truce, part of the interim peace deal between the US and Iran, appears to be a holding for now. El-Sheikh tells the AP, "I don't know anything about my house. Nothing is more agonizing than not being able to get to your home." One of the few Christians from Dibini, El-Sheikh found shelter in another village, but regularly visit Jedeidat Majedoum, a mostly Christian village near her hometown, to have coffee. Before the war, it was a comforting ritual, but now it takes place against a backdrop of loss and fear. Majedoum is one of a string of towns and villages visited by the AP on the blurry edge of the Israeli-occupied zone of southern Lebanon. The military has pushed out of the mostly Shiite population, believing they harbour Hezbollah, and many towns have been demolished. I'm Charles de Ledesma.
2: 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The new old tech guy, Chuck Palm, reports.
23: If you're still using the same password you set up in 2018, pay particular attention to this story. Cybersecurity researchers at Cyber News have uncovered 30 separate collections of stolen login credentials, totaling 16 billion records. That's roughly two stolen accounts for every person on the planet. But this is the important part. This isn't one company getting hacked. This is the accumulated harvest of InfoStealer malware, software that quietly sneaks onto your device and vacuums up everything. Passwords, browser cookies, VPN logins, every session token that lets a hacker bypass your two-factor authentication entirely. We're talking logins to Apple, Google, Facebook, GitHub, government platforms, you name it. This data was briefly exposed on unsecured internet servers, and researchers found it. The bad guys may have found it first. Okay, now for your checklist. First, change your passwords, especially if you reuse them. Second, turn on two-factor authentication everywhere if you haven't already. Third, get a password manager. And fourth, don't download software you don't trust. That's how info stealers get in the door. If this story sounds like a rerun, it should. Researchers are saying massive new leaks are surfacing every few weeks now, and it's not expected to slow down. Follow the new old tech guy on X, at Chuck Palm.
2: This is America in the Morning. It's 5 till. I'm John Trout. Entertainment reporter Kevin Carr has details on a new audiobook with a familiar name.
0: Ahead of the release of Christopher Nolan's summer blockbuster, The Odyssey has gotten a new audiobook with a familiar voice.
3: The journey home became its own kind of war. This is the story of one of those soldiers.
0: That is not actually legendary actor Michael Caine, but an AI-generated clone. The 93-year-old Caine, who has starred in multiple Nolan films, including The Dark Knight Trilogy and Interstellar, licensed his voice to the AI company 11 Labs for this and other upcoming productions. AI duplications and deepfakes of celebrity voices and likenesses has become a flashpoint in the industry. It led Taylor Swift to file trademarks for her own voice and likeness. Actor Matthew McConaughey, who is an investor in 11 Labs, has trademarked his distinctive voice and catchphrase, "All right, all right, all right." Similar to what Caine has done, before his death, actor James Earl Jones licensed his voice to Lucasfilm to use as Darth Vader in future projects. This AI voice clone was most notably heard in the Disney Plus series Kenobi in 2022.
4: I serve only you, my master.
0: The Odyssey audiobook is available now and features a full cast of AI actors, cinematic music, and sound effects.
3: We present the greatest adventure story ever told. Homer's The Odyssey.
0: It is being released for free on 11 Labs listening app 11 Reader. I'm Kevin Carr.
2: Heading to the beach this summer? Plan on dipping your toe into the water? Easy for her to say, but correspondent Donna Warder says the Coast Guard reminds beachgoers not to panic if you get caught up in a rip current.
5: Rip currents account for most beach rescues, and about 100 people drown from them along U.S. beaches each year, according to the United States Lifesaving Association. Lifeguard Marine Safety Lieutenant Charlie Knight in San Diego explains what they are.
24: When the waves come into the beach, it needs somewhere to go. And so it takes these little channels out that we call rip currents to put all that water back into the ocean.
5: He says if caught in a rip current, don't panic.
24: Stay calm, flip over onto your back, float, and allow the rip current to take you out. And then we want you to signal for help by raising your arm, and a lifeguard will come and get you.
5: Knight says it's safer to swim where the waves are breaking because it's typically shallow, and you can stand on a sandbar. I'm Donna Warder.
2: The Trump administration is touting the Iran deal as payday for U.S. farmers. Ben Thomas reports.
25: Money that will be taken out of Iran is going to go to our farmers to give corn, soybeans, wheat to Iran.
26: President Trump claims the interim deal to end the war with Iran will deliver a financial windfall to American farmers, as Iranian financial assets are unfrozen. Vice President J.D. Vance explaining Monday.
27: If there is any frozen Iranian assets that are unfrozen, then we have approval over that process.
26: But Iran's UN ambassador in Geneva, Ali Bahraini, rejects the notion.
28: Iran is the only country who decides what to do with those assets.
26: Experts say how exactly Iranian assets would make their way to the heartland and whether Iran would abandon its existing trade partners on food remains unclear. Ben Thomas, Washington.
2: And that's our show for this, the first full weekend of summer 2026. America This Week is produced by Tom Cusick. I'm John Trout. This is Westwood One.

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10: firing back. I'm Deborah Valentine, Fox News. The U.S. striking Iranian targets after Iranian drones attacked a cargo ship, despite the two countries signing a memorandum of understanding. Fox's Jennifer Griffin has details from Washington.
11: The airstrikes lasted about 1 hour. Four targets were struck. A senior U.S. official tells me six U.S. warplanes were involved in the strikes. The targets were along the Iranian coast, bordering the Strait of Hormuz and Keshem Island. In what was said to be a post from Iranian broadcasting, Iran has repeatedly stated that the situation in the Strait of Hormuz will not return to what it was before the U.S. attack on Iran. Any transit through the strait must follow the routes announced by Iran. Otherwise, the security of vessels cannot be guaranteed. But Iran's state-run media Fars News Agency says those threats of escalation are fake.
10: Vice President Vance claimed that Iranians should pick up the phone if they have disagreements about the memorandum. The Palisades arson suspect will remain detained after a mistrial is declared as prosecutors move to retry the case.
12: After declaring a mistrial over a deadlocked jury, a federal judge ordering Jonathan Rinderknecht to remain detained ahead of a new October 19th trial.
13: The politics, you know, they need a scapegoat. They need somebody to blame.
12: Defense Attorney Steve Haney reacting to prosecutors vowing to retry the case.
13: The government's case was not strong and they didn't have enough evidence to convict him.
12: Predicting a second trial will end up with Rinderknecht being acquitted. Prosecutors citing evidence, including cell phone data and surveillance video, alleging the 29-year-old started a fire last year that was put out but reignited to become the Palisades fire. Rinderknecht pleaded not guilty. Haney alleges his client is the fall guy for the L.A. Fire Department's failure to fully extinguish the initial inferno. Kristen Goodwin, Fox News.
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10: President Trump warning the rise of socialist Democrats is the biggest threat to the U.S. Fox's Jared Halpern has more from the White House.
26: The president labeled Democratic socialists and other far-left candidates as communists in a midterm election pitch to the Faith and Freedom Coalition.
27: The communists are not social Democrats. They want to completely destroy the traditional American way of life.
26: President Trump criticized Democratic Party leaders for not fighting back against progressive challengers and warned of threats to Christians and other people of faith.
27: These ruthless communists will attack all religions, but in particular Christianity. They always do.
26: Democratic Socialist of America endorsed candidates swept congressional primaries in New York City this week, defeating incumbent and more establishment Democrats. At the White House, Jared Halpern, Fox News.
10: Protests are planned nationwide today, just ahead of America's 250th birthday. Fox's Tanya J. Powers has more.
28: Demonstrations are planned in more than 100 cities and towns across the U.S. It's being organized by the group All of Us 250 in states including Texas, New York, Florida, Arizona, Louisiana, North Carolina, Illinois, and more. The group says the goal is to protest, quote, whitewashed celebrations of the 250th birthday of the country, instead pushing for, quote, a place where freedom and equality or for all. There will be rallies, marches, and demonstrations, but the group stresses that they should be peaceful and no violence of any kind will be tolerated. All of Us 250 is partnering with other groups, including 5051 and the Women's March for the Day of Protest. In New York, Tanya J. Powers, Fox News.
10: OpenAI restricting the release of its new AI model at the request of President Trump's administration. This move is part of a government effort to vet AI products for cybersecurity risks. OpenAI's rival Anthropic announced that the administration has okayed a limited release of its cybersecurity model. I'm Deborah Valentine. This is Fox News.
12: Scattered
0: with showers and thunderstorms continuing for your Saturday, some of which could be stronger at times with some gusty winds, also some heavy rainfall. We'll eventually see a lot of this rain clear out throughout the day on Sunday, leaving us very hot and very dry going into the first half of next week. I'm meteorologist Belle Oliver in the WVLT First Alert Weather Center.
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0: Saturday, June 27th, 2026. I'm Jared Halpern. Party leaders are trying to quell rebellions ahead of the midterm elections.
1: You know, it's rare to have a president, you know, not work hand in glove with his party.
0: And TV's Kelsey Grammer hopes a new series about the founders can help unify a politically divided nation.
2: It makes noise, it gets attention to be focused on the things that separate us, but they really aren't very important at the end of the day.
0: This is the Fox News Rundown from Washington. One of my favorite shows is The Office, and one of the most iconic memes produced from the sitcom is of the character Jim, emphatically asking, "What is going on?" It was a sentiment felt throughout Capitol Hill this week as Republicans rebelled in both the House and the Senate, and Democratic Socialists stunned the establishment in Democratic primary elections. All of it highlights challenges facing party leaders trying to hold together broad coalitions to deliver a unified front for voters. But that, as we saw this week, is sometimes easier said than done. So again, I ask, what is going on?
1: We have a president who, simply isn't willing to work with his own Republicans in the Congress. That's what's going on.
0: Chad Pergram is Fox News chief congressional correspondent.
1: And for the first time, in a while, we've had that. You know, it's rare to have a president, you know, not work hand in glove with his party. There's always going to be hiccups and things like that. But this has been a real problem. And it's a recurring problem because over about the past 5 weeks, I can account for about 5 days, about one a week, where we come in and the plan is to do A, and then they get closer to doing A, and then the president blows it up somehow. That's pretty extraordinary, and that's what's happened. I mean, there was a plan some time ago back in May to approve Border Patrol and ICE money, which was the final section of government funding which wasn't addressed from the fall last year. And then they said, oh, we're going to have a weaponization fund. And it sidetracked that. And they brought in Todd Blanche, the acting attorney general, a lot of questions for him. And because they weren't getting sufficient answers, Republicans said, we're going to have to put amendments in this bill, some of them said, to, you know, kind of safeguard ourselves about this. And so John Thune, the Senate Republican leader, sent everybody home. Then they worked out a deal on FISA. That's the spy program to renew that. And it was going to be a bipartisan compromise. They needed a cocktail of Democratic and Republican votes to do that. And then the president said, I'm going to have Bill Pulte be the acting director of national intelligence. And so guess what? That blew up because Democrats and some Republicans weren't too pleased about Bill Pulte. So that's a couple of examples here lately. Then we thought there was going to be a confirmation hearing for Jay Clayton, who was going to be the permanent director of national intelligence. He was going to have his confirmation hearing, and that would unlock the votes for FISA because some Democrats weren't exactly hep to Jay Clayton as being the DNI, but they're like, okay, this person is more reasonable than Pulte. And guess what? Trump announced from overseas, mind you, that he was canceling the hearing, the confirmation hearing for Jay Clayton. And so they've never renewed FISA or anything else. Then the piece de resistance. I walked into the Capitol Wednesday morning, and they had Statuary Hall all tricked out for a signing ceremony. A desk, a lectern, red carpet, seats, you know, the seal of the president. He was going to come in and sign this bipartisan housing bill. It passed 85-5 in the Senate, got, more than 360 votes in the House. This thing, you know, was very, very popular. Affordability, both parties have said it's something they have to work on. And the president later that morning said, no, I'm not coming to the signing ceremony. In fact, he had kind of downplayed it despite his staff to the contrary, saying, oh, this is a big deal. You know, it's important for the American public. And then the president kind of put out a milquetoast statement criticizing the bill, criticizing one of the co-authors of the bill, the Democratic senator from Massachusetts, Elizabeth Warren, called her Pocahontas again, which is his, you know, name for her. And then I was told later in the week by a senior Republican source here that he intended to veto that bill, which really would have created problems. Granted, because of those wide margins in both the House and Senate, they would have been able to override a veto. It doesn't happen very often successfully in the House and Senate, but they would have done it on this occasion because it needs 2/3. But guess what? I think that Mike Johnson, the Speaker of the House, he went down to meet with the president Thursday afternoon and got through to him to say, you know, and probably maybe even earlier in the day on Wednesday, essentially suggesting if you do that, you know, the biggest rebuke of your president from the Republican Congress is going to come on this veto override, and we'll do it. Maybe that was the threat. So, again, every day we have some chaos, and that's the latest bit of chaos.
0: And all of it is centered around the Save America Act.
1: Much of it is. That's right.
0: Almost every example you just laid out over the last few months is because President Trump wants the Senate, not the House, who's already passed it, but the Senate to pass the Save America Act. We have been through the numbers aren't there. The votes aren't there. The version that the president wants doesn't even have 50 votes in the Senate. The more slimmed down version doesn't have anywhere near 60. There's not an appetite to blow up the filibuster or do this talking filibuster that would, you know, hijack the floor in all other pieces of legislation. Is that a growing frustration with Republicans? I mean, there's certainly enough supporters of the president that they've now stalled everything in the House of Representatives. But if you're, you know, John Thune, the Senate majority leader, the Republican leader in the Senate, how are you navigating this?
1: Well, you know, that's been the problem for John Thune. And so far, he has not thrown John Thune under the bus. I thought there was some symbolism when the president walked into the Capitol. He ditched the signing ceremony. Then he was supposed to meet with Senate Republicans to address the Save America Act. He walked in, and the visual was him walking with John Thune. I thought it was interesting when he came out of the meeting, he walked out with Mike Lee, the Republican senator from Utah, who's the big advocate for this. Rick Scott, Republican senator from Florida, who went over Thune's head and invited the president to this luncheon. Then came John Barrasso. And if you watch the video, I was wondering, is Thune going to join here? And then a couple minutes later, a couple seconds, I should say, here came, you know, Thune kind of sidestepping into the picture.
0: Kind of off camera, depending on how wide your lens was.
1: Exactly. Exactly. And so I don't know if that's Thune actually because there is actual distance between him and the president, or he's building that. I mean, the president said we like our leaders and all that type of stuff. But at the end of the day, they can't get this done. And this shows you just how scattershot everything has been. He has said that the Save America Act is the number one thing. They did not really negotiate or talk about that. John Thune later said that this was not a meeting that was set up to be conducive to that type of give and take, which I think tells you a lot. In other words, it's my way or the highway. Bill Cassidy, the Republican senator from Louisiana, who the president did not endorse for reelection, and he lost his primary, really went at him, said he got it. Bill Cassidy said, my Irish got up. There was actually kind of a yelling match. Other Republican senators telling Bill Cassidy to sit down at one point. It was pretty testy in that meeting over, you know, how he had helped them at one point on a vote on Iran and then turned his vote around the next night. But that's a whole other conversation we can get into. Again, nothing
0: is consistent. Because he got what he had asked for. I mean,
1: exactly.
0: Because he got the briefing at the White House he had demanded.
1: Exactly.
0: Which, again, shows, I think, the lesson, the takeaway from there might be that, like, the administration still has to work with Republicans in Congress.
1: Exactly. And I think that's the key. And maybe that's why, you know, I'm surprised that some, Republicans haven't, you know, tried to use that leverage. Some of them just go along because they're afraid they're going to get torn up on Truth Social or something like that by the president.
0: Changing, though? I mean, because you have incumbents who have been endorsed against. You have incumbents who are retiring. You have
1: a little bit here and there
0: that maybe want to find distance with the president. I mean, between now and November, are we going to see more flare-ups like this?
1: Probably. I mean, if you're going to have one like this every single week, I can't imagine getting any better. As we get closer to the fall. This shows you just, again, kind of the whiplash that we were enduring this week. And it's hard as a reporter, frankly, to keep up. So Ana Paulina Luna is a Republican representative from Florida who has a close relationship with the president. And she said, I'm going to block bills coming to the floor. I'm going to shut the House floor down. And she can do that with a coalition of other Republicans who are like-minded to prevent bills from coming to the floor because it's
0: a
1: narrow majority.
0: By the way, not very many, given the margins.
1: Doesn't take money. That's right.
0: Yeah.
1: Until they get the Save America Act passed. Okay. So she successfully did that. The House went away a day early this week. They took one vote on Thursday on something that wasn't even related to this. We were wondering if they were even going to vote on Thursday. So Mike Johnson goes back down to the White House. And so she is advocating for the president's position. And then the president posts again, please, we have to work as a team. No more shutting down of the floor. I'm like,
0: but she's doing what the president kind of wanted.
1: Exactly. And so that's why if you're a Republican member, you've got to be scratching your head. What do they want? And I don't think anybody really knows, and that's what's so vexing up here.
0: I mean, I guess specific to the housing bill, it seems like it's going to become law one way or another because they are transmitting it to the president. That's such a 10-day clock. So long as he doesn't veto it, it automatically becomes law, whether he signs it or not.
1: 10 days, Sunday's excluded, and we're not at the end of a session where you could have a pocket veto. Yeah. That's very rare. We haven't had a pocket veto since the year 2000.
0: They don't adjourn anymore. They do these pro forma sessions to stay in.
1: Well, we came close to having a pocket veto in late 2020-21 on the defense bill, but 2000 is the last true pocket veto under President Clinton.
0: And so that issue aside, this does make it hard, I think, if you're a Republican to find your campaign message, because I know, and you talked about it a few moments ago, that this housing bill specifically was kind of the big legislative accomplishment that Republicans were going to be able to take on the road and say, see, we are doing what we can, even working with Democrats to bring down the cost of housing.
1: Right. And guess
0: what? The president
1: kind of found their message. Yeah. They found their message, though, by courtesy of the Democrats. And here's why. The Republicans had a rotten week on Capitol Hill. Absolutely. I mean, I talked to Mario Diaz-Balart, who's a Republican representative from Florida. He said, we really had a bad week. But you know who had a worse week? The Democrats. And who stepped on their
0: elections in New York?
1: The Democrats could have focused on all this and said, look at all the chaos, et cetera. Here's what happened. The bigger news of the week, because the Trump chaos is typical and that's customary, is that they voted for, in these primaries in New York City, Democratic, socialist, far left, sometimes anti-Israel, if not anti-Semitic candidates in New York. These are not the same people that Hakeem Jeffries, the Democratic leader from New York City, endorsed. You know, that's a rebuke to him in his backyard. I just talked to James Comer, the chairman of the House Oversight Committee from Kentucky, and said, I think that's a big middle finger to Hakeem Jeffries if you can't even win with people in your backyard.
0: I think it is Alyssa Slotkin, the Democratic, by the way.
1: Exactly. Yeah. You have the Democratic senator from Michigan, Alyssa Slotkin, a moderate, no less, saying, I think it's time for significant leadership change here. You know, this is not working. We, you know, the game has changed. Maybe we change the coaches, so to speak. This was not a good week for the Democrats because of all that. And so what do you have Republicans harping on? They don't need to talk about affordability. They just need to say, can you believe how extreme some of these guys are in New York, and then nationalize the election and try to work that in seats in Nebraska and certain places in California and certain places in Colorado? That's what they do.
0: Well, then here's the thing. You mentioned Colorado because I had made the point on a podcast earlier this week that I still hadn't seen the DSA, the Democratic Socialists of America, really break through outside of these deep blue pockets on the Acela corridor. But there is a major primary happening in Denver on Tuesday that could make me have egg on my face, right? I mean, this race is one that could really nationalize these Democratic Socialists that are running against longtime incumbents.
1: Yeah, no, that it absolutely could. You know, Diana DeGette has been a long time Democratic member, been here for decades. That's an issue. And again, demonstrating that outside of New York City that this message resonates. I should say that just outside of New York City in a very competitive district, Mike Lawler, the Republican congressman there, there's a Democratic candidate there who Jeffries did endorse. And again, you're going to have, you know, maybe in these urban areas, toeholds by the DSA. And Hakeem Jeffries kind of sloughed this off the other day. Well, you're only going to have a couple. You know, we have maybe two DSA people now. Maybe you have four. Maybe that number's a little bit bigger after what happens in Denver. But if Republicans say, do you see how far out some of these people are? Are you going to vote for that moderate Democrat in some of these other districts? There is a swing district or two in Colorado besides this. There is a swing district that the Democrats might be able to pluck off in Ohio if the wind blows the right way. There's a couple in Pennsylvania. There's certainly several in New York. And so that is a problem for the Democrats if the election has been nationalized. I mean, you know, Don Bacon, the Republican representative from Nebraska, Omaha, is retiring. He's a moderate Republican. Democrats are looking at that as being an opportunity for a pickup seat. But, you know, the prospective nominee, the Democratic nominee, too far left, possibly. We'll see.
0: Let's talk about that, because we've spent a lot of time talking about the challenges of Mike Johnson and keeping the Freedom Caucus in line and his margins for error being very, very small. If the House flips in November, the expectation is it still won't be like a huge blue wave because those competitive districts are so small now that the number of them are so few that. You know, what does this mean for Hakeem Jeffries? One, does he, like, become speaker, or is there a revolt against him? And two, how hard will it be to be Speaker of the House if you're with a slim Democratic majority?
1: Exactly. He needs an outright majority of the entire House. And so if the Democrats do win the House, let's see how big the majority is. So we could be into like a Kevin McCarthy style problem. I mean, if the DSA people really go to the mat. But as somebody put it to me the other day, they said, we have the opportunity to take back the House. We have an opportunity to elect the first black speaker in American history. Are you kidding me? You see, so maybe those types of this type of conversation, to be honest with you, I just want to temper expectations about this a little bit. I mean, maybe it'll be different come January 3rd, but we always hear a lot. You know, there was a lot of consternation about Kevin McCarthy a couple of years ago. That played out. There was a lot of consternation on several different occasions about John Boehner, to a lesser degree, Paul Ryan, with Nancy Pelosi. Republicans kind of invented and perfected this idea of tying different moderate Democrats that the Democrats needed to win the House to Nancy Pelosi and then saying, are you not going to vote, you know, for Nancy Pelosi for Speaker? Okay, so that's where this all started about 20 some odd years ago. But generally, people vote for the leader of their party. And this will be a test for Hakeem Jeffries. I will say this. He's not Nancy Pelosi. I'm going to tell you a little story here. So in about 20 years ago, Walt Minnick was a moderate Democrat from Idaho, mind you. And, you know, Democrats added to their majority in 2008. And the idea was that he was not going to vote for Nancy Pelosi. There was consideration by his office that they were going to vote present. It was described to me as an onside kick. In other words, we retain the ball, you know, so that way they couldn't tar them in the 2010 midterms. Well, guess what? So Nancy Pelosi called Congressman-elect at that moment, Minnick, into his office. And I heard later from his staff, they said, I had never truly understood the power and authority and intimidation of Nancy Pelosi. Guess what? Walt Minnick voted for Nancy Pelosi as Speaker. So I tell you that story to say that due respect to Hakeem Jeffries, this is his opportunity to demonstrate his mettle if push comes to shove in a leadership election like that. But as I say, you know, he's not Nancy Pelosi. Few are. So we'll see. If it's close, that could be a problem.
0: It will be fascinating to watch that Tuesday election in Denver is one to watch. That Michigan race is one to watch again as we kind of see the ascendancy here of Democratic Socialists and kind of compare and contrast that with what's happening with Republican majorities in Congress right now. All suffice to say, Chad, you say all the time, history doesn't repeat itself, but it does rhyme.
1: Absolutely.
0: All right. Chad Pergram, thanks so much.
1: Okay, thank you.
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Here's a look inside the Beltway. I'm Eben Brown. President Trump is looking to save Americans some more money at the pump, claiming energy companies are price gouging. He writes on Truth Social, "I have instructed the DOJ to immediately start looking into this. Gasoline prices better start going down a lot faster than what I'm seeing," end quote. The president notes big oil companies are just not dropping their prices at the pumps commensurate with the sharply lower prices they are paying for crude oil. Top Justice Department officials do not have to step aside from prosecuting a man charged in the White House Correspondents' Dinner shooting. Attorneys for Cole Thomas Allen argued Acting Attorney General Todd Blanche and U.S. Attorney for D.C. Jeanine Pirro should be disqualified since both were attending the White House Correspondents' Association's annual dinner at the time of the shooting.

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11: A better life with Dr. Sanjay Gupta.
12: They say consistency is key, but sometimes you just got to switch it up. A new study out of Harvard School of Public Health found that varying your exercise routine could add years to your life. What exercise someone did didn't matter much. What did matter was that all the exercises together worked all the muscle groups in their body. Now, an added benefit to changing things up is it can help you push through the plateau effect. That's when your body gets so efficient at doing something that you actually stop getting better at it. And we know from previous research that specializing in any one sport at a young age can make someone actually more prone to injury. And as experts we talk to point out, even elite athletes switch up things with their workouts, making sure to target strength, cardio, flexibility, balance, and doing that every single week. I'm Dr. Sanjay Gupta, helping you live a better life.
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16: I'm Chad Pergram with the Speaker's Lobby. Expect major changes in the House Freedom Caucus next year. The ultra-conservative group is often

a thorn in the side of the House Republican leadership, but some of its most prominent members are departing. Former Chairman Andy Biggs of Arizona is running for governor. Texas Republican Chip Roy lost a primary to become Attorney General in Texas. GOP Missouri Congressman Eric Burleson is interested in becoming Freedom Caucus chair. He was a vocal member demanding the full release of the Jeffrey Epstein files. He's also become a leading Republican pushing for more information about UFOs. Texas Republican Brandon Gill is the youngest GOP member in the House. In his first term, he sought to impeach federal judge James Boasberg, who ruled against some of President Trump's deportations last year. Tennessee Republican Andy Ogles has emerged as someone to keep an eye on as well. Ogles has not ruled out running for chairman or another position in the Freedom Caucus. The biggest question for the Freedom Caucus is whether Republicans will be in the majority in 2027. With the Speaker's Lobby, Chad Pergram, Fox News.

0: America celebrates a big birthday next week. Celebrations have already started here in Washington ahead of the 250th anniversary of the nation's independence. Of course, signing that document that declared that in the course of human events, it becomes necessary for one people to dissolve the political bands which have connected them with another was just the beginning. Victory in the Revolutionary War, securing that separation from the crown, was not achieved until 1783. A new series called The Patriot War, about the fight for American independence, is now available on Fox Nation.
1: I'm a pretty dedicated fan of what the Founding Fathers set up in this country, and I have lived a lifetime of being grateful for it.
0: It's narrated by Kelsey Grammer of Cheers and Frasier fame. This week, Fox News Rundown host Dave Anthony spoke with the actor about that series and a new film about George Washington before he was an American founding father.
1: We make some mistakes from time to time. We've, you know, overcorrected a few times. We've certainly been involved in some things that, make Americans shudder. But at the foundation of our nation is the same heartbeat of freedom that beat in the hearts of our founding fathers. And I think almost everybody understands that.
2: We're in a divided.
1: Everybody feels it.
2: We're in a divided time in our country politically. Of course, we have been a lot in 250 years. Do you think that people can put that aside and celebrate on July 4 and as we get closer to it?
1: Well, I hope so. But, you know, some people won't. It's okay. We don't really need them. There's plenty of people who still love this country. It's funny, you know, the Thomas Paine, who wrote Common Sense and the Sunshine Patriot, one of his greatest quotations. But he also wrote another thing about everything is calumny. And that was 250 years ago, basically. And calumny is just gossip. Calumny is slander. And they were doing the same things back then that we're doing now. Politically, people score points by making you hate each other. And we want to get those kind of people out of politics. But you know what? They're with us no matter what. And we just hope that the prevailing wisdom in terms of our political scenery, and that means personalities, basically, is that they do have a commitment to love and to love this country and to love one another. And I think that is at the foundation of all Americans. And you know what? It makes noise. It gets attention to be focused on the things that separate us, but they really aren't very important at the end of the day. What's important is going home to your wife and kids, going home to your family, going home to your dreams, living your dreams, getting out in the world and going ahead and making a difference. And you are allowed to do that in America like no other place in the world.
2: Yeah. Life, liberty, and the pursuit of happiness right there from the Declaration itself 250 years ago.
1: Yep. There it is. Yep.
2: You know, you've been focused on history. You've done a lot of these Fox Nation specials going back to the Revolutionary War times. The new one that you're doing is The Patriot War. You have some new episodes coming Sunday. Martha Washington, Benedict Arnold, and toward the end with the victory in the end and the birth of the nation. When you go back, what you look at George Washington a lot, and that was the first one, the episode that's already out. What stands out to you? I mean, everyone knows he's the father of our country, first president, the commander. What about him made him what he was?
1: Well, you know what? It's there's great tragedy in his youth. It seems that people of remarkable accomplishment tend to have a challenging life as a child to point to. He certainly did. He experienced great loss early on in his life. He experienced loss of love. But he was also a classicist. He understood and was conversant with the great philosophers and Roman times and Roman writers and Cato and Plutarch and there's several others. But, you know, they're sort of foundational, philosophical, principled people that present ideas about freedom. And that light in him was something he was willing to die for and fight for so that other people would understand it. And that is a remarkable thing. Those people keep occurring in our society. They keep coming up. We still find them in the hearts and minds of the people who are in the services, the armed services of our country. They have this dream in an active way and they pass it to us. And it's the greatest gift in the world. And George Washington is that guy. He set that example. And Thomas Jefferson wrote the greatest political document probably in man's history, and it had never been thought of before, where there was a land of no kings, and it was a land dedicated to the people. The people run it. And that's something Washington has to remember.
2: Well, of course, he had to deal with others in that time, too. Alexander Hamilton, that's episode 3 in the Patriot War. He's a big factor in working with Washington. What was their relationship like?
1: Well, they worked hand in hand a lot of the time, because George Washington understood the brilliance of Alexander Hamilton in terms of organizational skills. He was very, very good with that, and also understood that he was dedicated. It, you know, he comes from the same kind of background. He had a challenged youth. He was a, it was a sad, sad story, but he rose above it because he wanted to make something of himself. And there's no place like America to do that. George Washington recognized it and actually gave him a couple of assignments he wasn't happy about, but Alexander Hamilton got through it. And thank goodness, because he was an important participant in our what is our living culture today.
2: The first episode that comes out Sunday is on Martha Washington. And what's her role as we're at war with Britain and we have that awful winter?
1: Right. We do discuss it in the show itself. I mean, Martha was hands-on. She was in the trenches, basically, and she was a source of great inspiration for a lot of the soldiers. So she played her part as well. And I do think they did a nice job memorializing her participation in George Washington's approach to fighting the revolution. I think there was a symbiotic relationship between them, one of respect, mutuality, that made them a pretty powerful couple. And he, of course, was, you know, an obstinate fighter, courageous man, courage being the greatest of all virtues. And he stuck with Martha. Martha stuck with him. I mean, it's a nice relationship to point to for us. And I think it's a nice episode in the sequence of shows that we did this time. I mean, I've been doing this for a while. I love this this story of America, and I love being a part of it. I love being this sort of herald.
2: And nothing was easy, as you've gone through all these, nothing's been easy in this whole process, even in that war. And Benedict Arnold is featured in the next two episodes that you'll boast on Sunday. He was great for the U.S. in this fight, and until he wasn't.
1: Yeah. Same thing, same set of issues. He just wanted to be recognized. He had a tortured relationship with his dad. I mean, these things, it's nice to humanize all these people. But Benedict Arnold is the wound in George Washington's heart, I think. I mean, I actually played Washington when Aidan Quinn did Benedict Arnold. And it was 20, 25 years ago in Ireland, we shot. And that betrayal, I mean, that his best friend, basically, was going to kill him. He was going to turn him over to the Brits, and they were going to hang him.
2: That's crazy.
1: And make an example of him and destroy the revolution. And that I think that probably hurt him more than anybody ever realized.
2: Yeah. Well, imagine if that had happened. I mean, who knows where we would be?
1: Yeah.
2: I mean, it's really fascinating to think. You have a movie you talked about. You played Washington. Young Washington is coming out in July 3rd, right? Is that coming out right before our 250?
1: I play Lord Fairfax in it just before the 250th anniversary on the 3rd of July. Lord Fairfax sent George Washington out to the Ohio Territories, where basically a world war began as a result of some of his decisions for necessity and stuff. But George cut his teeth on this and, you know, lost a battle, but did something so heroic in the process that what's great about being in this movie is there's stories in it that people just don't know in America. And I don't know why we stopped teaching them, but when you realize the kind of towering heroic image that this guy, George Washington, actually filled to a fare-thee-well, it's extraordinary. So when I arrived on set in Ireland, I said to them, you guys are going to do the bullet holes, right? And they said, yeah, we're doing the bullet holes. Now, most people don't know about the bullet holes, but I think it's as many as 50 holes went through his coat and his hat during one of these battles.
2: 50?
1: And he wasn't wounded once. It's extraordinary.
2: That is fascinating.
1: And sometime later, a group of Native Americans got together and wanted to tell him, you know, we were aiming right at you. We were going to kill you. We were told to kill you. And you're here. That means you have a great destiny ahead of you.
2: Well, the movie is coming out. It's Young Washington. It'll be out July 3rd. The Fox Nation special, The Patriot War, episodes 4, 5, and 6, they're going to come out on Sunday. Kelsey Grammer involved in all of that, of course, of Cheers and Frasier fame. Kelsey, great to have you back on the show. Thanks so much for joining us.
1: That's a pleasure. Thank you so much.

0: 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I've been surfing here since I was a kid. Now, seeing my grandson out on the water, it means everything to me. Watching him and taking in the blue waves, the sea breeze, the blurry horizon.
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11: A colleague of mine went to a meeting of the primetime seniors the other week. There are programs like this all over the country for people in their 60s, 70s, 80s, and beyond to stay active. It's not just something to keep older folks busy. It helps to keep their bodies in shape and their brains sharp. Showing up with a good attitude is a must, and research shows that having the right mindset actually does lead to better physical aging. So if you need some suggestions to boost your positivity, experts we talked to recommended focusing on goals, which can boost your confidence. Practice gratitude, they said. One of the seniors my colleague met told her that just waking up in the morning is, quote, better than the alternative. That's true. Focus on the things you can control. Diet and exercise, and very importantly, surround yourself with positive people, because that can be contagious. I'm Dr. Sanjay Gupta, helping you live a better life.
12: Fox News, I'm Deborah Valentine. The U.S. launching fresh attacks on Iran on Friday in retaliation for the IRGC's drone attack on a cargo ship in the Strait of Hormuz.
13: We have a statement from CENTCOM saying that the targets were drone and missile storage sites as well as radar installations. It is a strong warning shot across the bow at Iran to get the IRGC under control and to stop firing on ships.
12: Fox's Jennifer Griffin, President Trump calling the attack a violation of the ceasefire. The U.S. military on the ground in Venezuela providing help following devastating earthquakes. Fox's Dana Marie McNichol.
14: U.S. military forces are now on the ground in Venezuela with U.S. Southern Command leading relief efforts.
12: The death toll has soared to at least 920 victims, with 51,000 people remaining missing. 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

look outside the Beltway. I'm Tanya J. Powers. A former Oklahoma death row inmate who was released from incarceration is back in court for a potential retrial in a 1997 murder case. Richard Glossop spent nearly three decades in prison on death row until the U.S. Supreme Court overturned his conviction last year. Now the Oklahoma Attorney General wants to retry Glossop without the death penalty in the beating death of Glossop's former boss. Glossop maintains his innocence in the case. Jeffrey Epstein associate Ghislaine Maxwell says in a new petition to a Manhattan federal court that documents released this year through the Epstein Files Transparency Act show that her due process rights were violated because lawyers for Epstein's accusers served as, quote, agents of the government. Maxwell has been challenging her 2021 conviction on five charges for recruiting and grooming underage girls for Epstein to abuse between 1994 and 2004. Epstein was facing sex trafficking charges when he died in a New York City jail cell in 2019, ruled a suicide by the medical examiner. And a new Fox poll looks at how Americans are feeling about the coming celebration of America's 250th birthday. 53% of registered voters say they're proud of the country. A majority, 54%, say they believe the nation's best days are ahead, and 60% say democracy today is not working very well, if at all. For the Fox News Rundown, I'm Tanya J. Powers.

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1: The United States is moving on to the knockout stage of the FIFA World Cup. Team USA securing a 2-0 victory over Australia Friday. An own goal in the 11th minute opened up the scoring, and Alex Freeman headed in a ball in the 43rd minute to give the Americans a cushion. This marks the first time that the U.S. has won its first two group stage matches since 1930. In Major League Baseball, the Braves defeating the Brewers 3-2 in a battle of top National League squads. And the Yankees beating the Reds 5-0. Cam Schlittler had a career-high 13 strikeouts. That's your sports on the Fox News Rundown. Tony Genualdo, Fox News.

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0: tomorrow on the Fox News Rundown from Washington. Jessica Rosenthal takes you inside the room of that tense meeting with Senate Republicans and President Trump in an interview with Florida Senator Rick Scott. Until then, thanks for listening. I'm Jared Halpern from Washington.
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1: The attacks continue. I'm Paul Stevens, Fox News. The U.S. military saying four targets were hit and six U.S. aircraft involved in strikes and targeting along the Iranian coast bordering the Strait of Hormuz.
2: CENTCOM says Iran's dangerous behavior undermined freedom of navigation as commerce increasingly flows through the vital international trade corridor. And that in response, U.S. aircraft struck Iranian missile and drone storage locations and coastal radar sites. And Vice President J.D. Vance wrote on X, quote, Iran signed a ceasefire agreement. We have honored it. If they have disagreements about how the MOU is being applied, they can pick up the phone, but violence will be met with violence. CENTCOM also says U.S. forces will continue to provide a safe passage coordination to support commercial vessels going through the strait.
1: And that is Fox's Christina Coleman. President Trump warning the rise of socialist Democrats, he says, is the biggest threat to the U.S.
3: The president labeled Democratic Socialist and other far-left candidates as communist in a midterm election pitch to the Faith and Freedom Coalition.
4: They're communists, they're not social Democrats. They want to completely destroy the traditional American way of life.
3: President Trump criticized Democratic Party leaders for not fighting back against progressive challengers and warned of threats to Christians and other people of faith.
4: These ruthless communists will attack all religions, but in particular Christianity. They always do.
3: Democratic Socialist of America endorsed candidates swept congressional primaries in New York City this week, defeating incumbent and more establishment Democrats. At the White House, Jared Halpern, Fox News.
1: And Bahrain accusing Iran of launching a drone attack on them Saturday. The island nation's foreign ministry did not provide details on what exactly was targeted. Iran has not taken responsibility yet for the attack. That's home to the U.S. Navy's Fifth Fleet in Bahrain. 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
1: A Minnesota man charged with operating a $250 million fraud scheme. Chris DeMeo with more.
7: 42-year-old Abdikerm Ela was taken into custody in Somalia on Thursday. Ela is one of dozens of people who were indicted in 2022 in connection with what prosecutors say was a massive scheme to scam the federal meals program. Court documents say Ela worked for an organization that claimed it helped provide meals to children during COVID, but prosecutors say just a small portion of the money went to feeding kids. The rest, they say, was laundered through shell companies and spent on property and luxury cars and travel. He faces 31 counts of conspiracy to commit fraud and several other charges. Chris DeMeo, Fox News.
1: Pete Buttigieg says he was a victim of what he calls a swatting attack. The former transportation secretary under the Biden White House was briefly separated from his four-year-old twins while Michigan State Police investigated a complaint that he posed a danger to his kids that was later found to be a false accusation. A Los Angeles federal judge has declared a mistrial in the trial of a suspect after who was charged with setting a fire that officials said eventually became the Palisades Fire.
8: The attorney representing him says his client was used as a scapegoat and blames the city and the fire department's response for that catastrophic fire. Despite no physical evidence, accelerant, or witnesses, prosecutors said Rinderknecht should be held responsible, arguing that high winds reignited the first fire, causing the second. That was too big of a stretch for most of the jurors. Rinderknecht will remain detained until his new trial, which is already scheduled for October 19th.
1: And that is Fox's Chan Lee Painter. The number of dead climbing in those devastating earthquakes in Venezuela. At least now 920 people confirmed dead. More than 51,000 missing. The 7.2 and 7.5 back-to-back quakes hitting late Wednesday. I'm Paul Stevens. This is Fox News.
9: Showers and thunderstorms continuing for your Saturday, some of which could be stronger at times with some gusty winds, also some heavy rainfall. We'll eventually see a lot of this rain clear out throughout the day on Sunday, leaving us very hot and very dry going into the first half of next week. I'm meteorologist Belle Oliver in the WVLT First Alert Weather Center.
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14: The following encore of Ron and Annie and the Car Doctor was pre-recorded on an earlier date.
15: Now, yesterday and today, our theater's been jammed with newspapermen and hundreds of dogs from all over the nation, and these veterans agree with me that the city never has witnessed the excitement stirred by these youngsters from Liverpool who call themselves the Beatles. Now, tonight, you're going to twice be entertained by them. Right now and again in the second half of our show. Ladies and gentlemen,
16: Ron and Anian.
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16: The Car Doctor.
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18: Nah, what does GM call for? 0-20?
19: 0-20.
18: I'm staying with 0-20.
16: Welcome to the radio home of Ron and Anian, the Car Doctor. 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
18: But I am here to take your calls at 855-560-9900.
16: And now,
15: here's an amazing act. Here's a tremendous act. Here's a startling act. The amazing, the thrilling, the greatest, spectacular, incredible, exciting, wonderful, world fame, most unusual novelty act.
16: Here's Ronnie.
18: Did you ever wonder where the universe began? You ever think about that? Like, you know, somewhere it had a start. And I thought of that this week when I started to work on the Monte Carlo. You know, my 72 Monte Carlo you guys hear me talk about from time to time. It quiet in the shop right now. This time of year is kind of quiet. I mean, pretty historically, for a historic low for RA Automotive, we had three cars in the shop this week, which is kind of crazy. Like, it just doesn't happen. But everybody around us, everything is slowing down. And is it the economy, the weather, because it's so cold? You know, the Northeast is going, God, we've seen cold, but it just doesn't warm up. So I don't know. So I looked at Danny on Monday and I said, let's get going on the Monte. Let's see what's going on here. We actually started this the week before. There's a little piece of vacuum hose that hangs out of the firewall on a 72 Monte Carlo. And that's the main vacuum hose that feeds all the vacuum supply and controls for the heat, defrost, AC, to move the doors, because everything was done by vacuum back then. And I think if I was going to describe this repair, you know, it's one of two ways. It's either here's where it all began, because I think that vacuum hose, much like the universe, this was the first thing they put in the car when they built it, right? And then they put everything else in. Because to get to this vacuum hose, which the mouse nicely, very thankfully, I'm just so glad that this mouse came along, chewed it off right where it came out of the firewall. I mean, you couldn't cheat and get a little bit out to go, oh, we'll just put a piece in, we'll make an adapt. No, it was like he just flush right with the firewall. I thought of snowballs when I started this car. And I'm not going to let Tom Ray talk right now because he can come up with some really bad thoughts. But, you know, it was just like the whole thing went, the road downhill is paved with ice because, brother, we just slid. All right? To get to this vacuum line, we had to take out the dashboard. Okay, well, if we're doing the dashboard, we might as well do the gauge conversion because we're converting the car from idiot lights to gauges. All right, I get that. We might as well do the radio because now we've got easier access to the radio. Okay, I get that. We might as well get the seatbelt warning buzzer that lights up that little light on the dashboard that's really annoying and goes all the time while you're driving if the seatbelts aren't plugged in. And listen, we're looking at the back of the heater core box. Boy, I'll tell you what, I'm kind of spoiled. I forgot how much easier it was to get the heater cores or how much easier it is to get to some of the heater cores today because it was no fun back then. You risk everything. And might as well do the heater core that's, you know, original. And since the block needed to be de-rusted and the radiator needed to be replaced because it was so badly rotted, that we might as well do a heater core, which that proved to be an event unto itself. I had to buy two heater cores, all right? And I was tempted to buy a third, not two from the same, but two from two different vendors because I said to myself, this is going to be like the 55 Chevy experience. You just know one of them is going to work and one of them is going to be just close enough. So, and I was right. The one that we got out of the place out of Tennessee, which was actually copper and a very nice core, it just didn't fit right. It had some overlap to it. It was just a hair too short. It didn't fit the brackets to hold it down. We would have had to start to bend, modify, reshape. Now, to their credit, Four Seasons, which is actually a division of Standard Motor Products, or was it at some point? I believe they still are. The Four Seasons heater core made out of aluminum fit like a glove. Absolutely, you know, went right on, sealed it up. It worked great. But you got to buy two of everything. Got that done, got the heater box back in. Now, the other problem that came about on disassembly as we're snowballing along here was the instrument cluster. It was plastic. It was this plastic cluster that bolted to the back of the metal plastic dashboard that housed the gauges, or the idiot lights now houses the gauges. You know, it's not a good feeling when you're trying to disconnect things and all you hear is crack, crack, crack. Danny, are you doing something with your knuckles? No. Uh-oh. Crack. And when we got the dashboard out, we could see that the flexing and moving of the dashboard, the gauge cluster, as they call it, which is plastic, was so brittle, it just started to fall apart. And it was kind of interesting because we went on all the manufacturers' websites, or all the resuppliers, I should say, and you know, it was described like this: here's the instrument cluster you need because they're so brittle that on disassembly they fall apart. Well, great, I'm glad everybody knows this, but me. I should have checked this beforehand. And of course, to show the popularity and the commonality of this, nobody had the part, which is the other issue, right? Hey, we're sold out. We expect to get one like 3 months from never. I couldn't build a car today without the internet. I couldn't, because I did some searching, and there is a place in Illinois, the parts place, not a paid commercial, guys, but just the God's honest truth. The parts place, and I spoke to Danny, and Danny, you know, you can tell Danny's been doing this a while because he's tired. You know, he's just, you can tell he's just fed up and frustrated to a degree, but super nice guy, you know, and I won him over with my charming personality, specifically, I think, because I called him up and I had a list of parts and I need one of these and one of these and one of these and one of these and one of these. And he's like, God, do you want a job here? No, I don't. Believe me, I've got enough trouble dealing with the one I've got. I don't want to deal with everybody else's. And they were able to, you know, two-day air me the parts, and I got them in 2 days, and everything's right. And snowballing, you know, snowballs in auto repair. You just sit there and say, how did I get into this? Now, as a witness to all this, my executive producer, Tom, stopped in on Thursday for an oil change. And he said, why is the Monte Carlo spread out in all four corners of the shop? And I said, well, I'm kind of running out of horizontal surfaces. You know, you're running out of places to put parts, and you've got piles created, and you've got notes at each pile. This goes here, this goes there, this goes there, put this here, remember this, correct that. Snowballs. I spent Friday, yesterday was first Friday. We always take first Friday off. And you know, I spent part of the day first Friday yesterday at the shop and just kind of tinkered a little bit and got a little mental health back. And, you know, the heater box is back in. The heater core is done. Everything's sealed up. That works really well, or it will work well. We were able to start the car. We made sure all the vacuum doors now work. It was kind of a historic moment. We wiped out all the dust. You know, the things that you do in the course of a restoration, this was a Texas car. This car came out of Menard, Texas, and the dust that got into the crevices and the crannies, there was kind of a hilarious moment because the recirc door, the recirculation door, sits on the right side A-pillar, and the motor sits right there, the vacuum control, and I pulled it open by vacuum, and Danny was looking. You know that Three Stooges episode where Curly's trying to clean the stove? And Moe's looking down the vent pipe, I think it is, and Curly takes the vacuum and puts it on backwards, and Moe gets all the carbon, all the soot all over his face. Well, that was kind of all I heard was Danny coughing and gagging. I said, did it come out? Oh, boy. yeah, snowballing. How auto repair goes bad sometimes. It's just...
20: yeah, well, when I brought the car in for the oil change, Danny goes, yeah, he opens the door, he says, come on in. I'm like, where? I'm going to run something over.
18: Yeah, it was right.
20: Jeez.
18: Am I lying, Tom? We had every horizontal bench top, toolbox top, every spot in the shop.
20: There was nothing left of the car except the seats.
18: Right. Yeah, it's crazy. I'm telling you, that vacuum line was the first part put in. Kathy came in on Wednesday to work at her desk, and we were using her desk. She has Kathy, our office girl and full-time, part-time assistant secretary, executive producer, research Kathy, to this radio show as well. You know, she sat hunched by her chair, and she's like, because now I've got the gauge cluster over there and all the delicate stuff, and don't touch this and don't touch that, and don't mess this pile of bolts because they're all organized and numbered and lettered into series and shape and size. So it's snowballs.
20: If you find something missing, let me know. I'll look in my car. It may have ended up in there. God knows.
18: Well, I'll tell you what, it's... So anyway, I'm looking forward to next week. Maybe it'll stay as quiet as it has been. I can hopefully get the thing back together. Well, I still have it in my head about this went here and that went there. And but just interesting, right? February is always a funny month in auto repair. But anyway, I'm Ron Ananey in the Car Doctor, ably assisted as always by the great executive producer, chief engineer, cook and bottle washer, Tom Ray. We'll both return right after this. Don't go anywhere.

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0: Whether it's a little red Corvette or a Yugo, you've come to the right place to get that car fixed. Ron Ananian, the Car Doctor, 855-560-9900. Now, back to Ron.
5: Hey, let's get over to Bill, New York State. Some problems with a 25 Ford Maverick. Bill, welcome to the Car Doctor, sir. How can I help?
6: Thank you. I have like 17,000 miles on it. I've been getting the oil changed about every 3,000 miles. But last time I went, I went a little longer. It was 4,500, and it was down almost a quart. It was like right to the ad mark, and I figured I shouldn't be using that oil. But I talked to the Ford dealer, and they said unless it's low, they basically don't want to know about it. And that I wanted them to put something on my service sheet to say that it was low, in case I had a problem another time. But they want to do that. But I was wondering what you thought about, for $3,000, I can get a 6-year, 125,000-mile warranty from them. And what did you think about that? And what's burning that oil going to do to everything else?
5: Well, you know, all solid questions, Bill. And my concern would be that, and I'm going to call it like I see it. I don't think they're giving you great service right now. So why would I spend $3,000 to have them look at it and solve the problem that may or may not happen again in the future? Right? I'm not saying not to do the extended plan, but I'd find a better dealer. I'd find somebody that wants to help solve my problem, or at least has an interest in me beyond, hey, you bought the car, the check cleared, see ya. You know, at the very least, in my opinion, they owe you an oil consumption test. Bill came in on such and such a day. We changed the oil. We checked. The oil level was at this mark on the dipstick. Bill came back 1,000 miles later. The oil was okay. Bill came back 2,000 miles later. The oil was okay. Bill came back at the 3,000-mile mark. Hey, it's down half a quart. What we're seeing, and it's going on nationwide at this point, is that the Maverick, this is the 2-liter EcoBoost engine?
6: Yes.
5: Yeah. The 2-liter EcoBoost, somewhere in that 3,000 to 5,000-mile range, if it goes a little long, they're starting to consume oil. And I'm going to tell you from a mechanical perspective, it's as the oil starts to break down and wear out. I'm not saying it's worn out at 3,000, but it's as the oil starts to accumulate miles, you change the oil and the problem is gone for the first couple thousand miles and then it starts over again. You know, is it that the oil change interval is too long? I don't necessarily think so. I think, you know, a modern day engine, 5 months, 5,000 miles, a good full synthetic oil that meets manufacturer spec, it should be fine. Does Ford have the right specced oil? Are they missing an additive in that oil? And that's possible, right? I would at least talk to Ford corporate and say, hey, here's what happened. I'm not thrilled with my new 25 Maverick. I should have bought a Toyota. Although the Toyota engines blow up, that's a whole nother. Although I read the other day that they're starting that recall for the V6 twin turbos, and we're going to cover that in the future. So, you know, I think it's time to go back to that Ford dealer and talk to the service manager and say, hey, do you think this is an acceptable answer? Right?
6: I'm going to switch dealers.
5: Yeah, I think they owe you an explanation, right?
6: Yeah.
5: You know, is this the dealer you bought the vehicle from?
6: Yes.
5: Is this the first vehicle you bought from this dealership?
6: No, it's probably about the sixth vehicle.
5: Okay, perfect. Do you always go to the same salesperson?
6: I did before, but he left, so it's somebody different. I went back to the salesperson, and he said there was nothing he could do. They have to do it in the back.
5: Another guy that doesn't care about customer satisfaction, right?
6: Yeah.
5: You know?
6: Yeah.
5: It's like Mom always said, you let people go long enough, they'll show you who they really are. So have you talked to the service manager yet?
6: No, because he was busy and basically I couldn't get to him. I'm just done with the dealer, to be
5: so
6: honest.
5: Here, do this, Bill. Just do this one last time. Let's see how dumb they really are, all right? Get the name of the owner of the dealership. The principal, right? Get his email. Probably find it on the website on Contact Us. Put the sales manager, the service manager, the owner of the dealership on the email. Hey, this is Bill, blah, blah, blah. This has been my experience. This is what happened. Why aren't we running an oil consumption test? I have concerns. Because you're right. As that engine starts to use oil, guess where all the burnt oil's going? Out the exhaust.
6: Yeah.
5: And guess what it's going to coat? Right?
6: The catalytic converter. Right.
5: Right. So not at 10,000 miles, not at 40,000 miles, but at 80,000 miles, when you have what I'll tell you right now is an early premature catalytic converter failure, and it's out of warranty at 85,000 miles, guess who's on the hook for it?
6: Yeah, I know.
5: You know? This is like going to a restaurant and having a bad cheeseburger and spending $3,000 to ensure that you get a better cheeseburger so you don't get indigestion. Why would you give them more money to prove how badly they can do their job? They can't do it right in the first place. Right?
6: Yeah, that's true. I just thought that if there was a problem, because obviously I'm going like 20,000 miles a year.
5: Right.
6: And I think it's
5: no,
6: three years.
5: You're thinking right. I mean, listen, I'm not saying don't do an extended warranty. I'm looking for an answer that's going to make me happy on how Ford's treating me with this vehicle, because maybe I'm not keeping this vehicle, as painful and financially expensive that might be. Maybe they're showing you who they are, right? And yeah. to me, it's so easy to do. Let's do an oil change. Let's do an oil consumption test. It's done on so many other vehicles, and it's not an unreasonable request. All right?
6: Yeah. So, yeah, and I know some of them, they already, like, recalled them, but not other.
5: Right. 25. Yep. There's some problems with the cylinder heads on that engine. There are some known engine issues there. Proceed down that path. Let's give them one more chance, and if that doesn't work, another dealer, and if that doesn't work, oh, Toyota, what a feeling. I'm Ron and Annie in the Car Doctor, 855-560. Well, it's the truth, isn't it? 855-560-9900. I'll be back right after this. Don't go away.

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1: Iran fired dozens of missiles and drones in response to the U.S. strikes on 20 targets.
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0: involving a gubernatorial candidate in a major midterm state says President Trump's border protection policies are working.
1: An open border is not a border. A nation without borders is not, in some sense, a nation at all. And I look at not just the southern border policies, but the other policies that even left-wing cities have imposed.
0: Republican Vivek Ramaswamy of Ohio on Fox's Hannity program. Questions over the term separation of church and state.
2: What our commission report focuses on is that America can fight back and say, no, you're not going to accuse me. You're not going to allege that I'm breaking the Constitution when it's not in the Constitution.
0: And Texas Lieutenant Governor Dan Patrick, he's a member of the President's Religious Liberty Commission, which released its report this week. 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
3: Scattered showers and thunderstorms for your Saturday, some of which could be on the stronger side with gusty winds and heavy rain. I'm meteorologist Belle Oliver in the WVLT First Alert Weather Center.
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0: Thank you, boys in the band. Hey, listen, I've got a little bit of radio business that I'm going to ask you guys to help me with. If you could help us, it would really be appreciated. Tell your friends, tell your neighbors. You know, if you're not in an area where you take this show, if you're a podcaster, if you could drive them to the podcast, we'd appreciate it. You know, we are looking to try and, you know, get over the hump and get over the hurdle. And we can always use a few more likes on Facebook. We could always use a few more views on YouTube. Some really great content coming up on the YouTube channel in the next 2 weeks. We did a trans service using the latest machine from Mahle, the ATX 280. And we kind of walk you through the process of how you do the service and some of the features and options you can do to do a trans service. I know a lot of you have questions about that, and that will probably get published. If it's not this Sunday, if it's not tomorrow Sunday at 3 o'clock, it'll be the following Sunday. So somewhere within the next 2 weeks, check out the Ron Ananian, the Car Doctor YouTube channel. You'll see it there. Please take a look. If you like it, give us a thumbs up. If you don't, give us a thumbs down. Either way, leave a comment. Tell us what you like or don't like about it. But we're looking for your comments. We're looking for your content and feedback approval. All right. It's important to us. You know, social media drives business today, unfortunately, fortunately and unfortunately. But we're looking for that. We're looking for podcast numbers and, of course, Facebook likes. So anything you can do to help us, tell your friends, tell your family, tell your loved ones, tell the people you don't even like. Maybe we'll straighten them out, too, what's going on. So we appreciate it. Thank you. Let's go over to Mike in Maine, 04 Toyota Corolla. Mike, what's going on here?
1: Yeah, as you say, I have a 2004 Toyota Corolla. It's got 130,000 miles, and I had a automatic transmission fluid drain and fill done, and a synthetic was used.
0: Okay.
1: And the Toyota recommends a T4, which
0: right.
1: is type four
0: fluid. Right.
1: Yep. Conventional fluid.
0: Yep.
1: And like I say, they put a that is a non synthetic fluid.
0: Correct.
1: And so I'm wondering, should I or can you mix the two? I guess. And I'm wondering what your opinion is about that. And what would you do at this point if it were your car? I realize they didn't change all of the transmission fluid. I guess probably what is it? Pretty near a half or a little less than half that it was changed.
0: Yeah, you probably got about 30-35% of it out of it. You know, a lot of guys use synthetic trans fluid, and I see this debate raging all over the place. I'm a conventional trans oil type of guy, all right?
1: Yeah.
0: Only because, and you know, first of all, let's preface the question, right? You know, transmission fluids, I think if you get 150 to 180,000 miles out of the original trans, you did really well. For whatever reason, transmissions don't hold up or don't seem to have the ability to hold up as an engine would. I've seen engines with 300,000 miles on them. And yes, somebody will, you know, prove me wrong and we'll get an internet troll to write me a nasty email saying, Ron, I've got 400,000 miles on my transmission. Congratulations, you're the one.

0: You know, it's most of the time, even with reasonable care, somewhere in that 150 to 200,000 mile mark, we're doing some kind of transmission repair, replacement, etc. Transmission fluid, in my opinion, needs to be changed on a consistent, regular basis, all right, as it gets older. You know, everything in life is about cause and effect. If I spend an extra $50 on synthetic fluid and the interval, the normal service interval is every 50,000 miles, am I going to let it go till 70? Am I going to let it go till 80? Where if I did that service every 50 and I did three of those, and I was watching fluid, watching leaks, watching performance, looking for particulate, looking for the trans to start to break down, looking at fluid discoloration. Aren't I better off doing that as the little old man gets older rather than taking him in for his physical and checkup when he turns 90 and saying, how are his lungs? He's been smoking all this time.
1: Yeah. If I could make a comment here, one thing that threw me off, because I'm saying that I had the transmission fluid replaced at 130,000 miles. One thing that's thrown me off all along is on the transmission dipstick, and I would check it occasionally, it says on there not to change the transmission fluid under, you know, normal conditions.
0: Right.
1: So it kind of threw me off. At a high school, this is back in 1970, I had worked I took auto mechanics for the engine, but not the full car. Back in high school, they used to offer that. And anyway, back then, once I graduated, I worked for the brother-in-law who had an automotive shop, and I picked up quite a few things. But I remember back in those days, Ford had their own, Chevy had their own. You know, it seems like every make had their own transmission.
0: And they still do.
1: And you'd go in there, and you'd want a transmission change, transmission fluid change. And they would get what the what they recommended, what that manufacturer recommended.
0: Right.
1: The stuff here, I don't know if I should mention the name of it.
0: Go ahead.
1: The fluid. 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
0: Okay.
1: And they have quite a list. I went on the site. They have quite a list for a lot of manufacturers, and I was surprised. Even BMW, Mercedes, Porsche, Jaguar, etc. And it seems like a one-size-fits-all, and I'm thinking, is that possible? That's why I called up.
0: It's kind of scary to me that they're going to say one fluid fits every manufacturer.
1: They have a whole list under each manufacturer.
0: And, you know, Mike, let me preface it this way. Would I use it? I would if they gave me a written guarantee that if the trans failed, they're going to cover it. Only because we're living in a day and an age where I can get any fluid I want within hours. It's not a matter of availability. Is it a question of will it last longer? Boy, I'm telling you, you look at some of the additive packages they're putting in transmissions, and you look at some of the fluids and some of the changes and some of the ways that they've designed the fluid to operate. I don't know that we need to do that. If I was in the middle of, and no offense to Oklahoma, right? But Oklahoma, in my mind, being from New Jersey, where, you stick your elbow out the window, you hit your neighbor. Oklahoma to me is, lots of elbow room and lots of space. Texas, Colorado, et cetera. If I'm in a part of the country where it's difficult getting fluid, maybe that's the application I want to use, or maybe I'm just going to order things 3 days ahead of time. But I can't see... You'd really have to convince me and explain to me why a universal fluid in the day and modern age of fluid availability, why I would want to do that. Now, to get on to the other part of your question before I run out of time, what would I do in your scenario? I'd put about 4,000 or 5,000 miles on that transmission, and I would take it to my local shop and have a fluid exchange done. I would get the rest of the fluid out. I would do an exchange either by trans cooler line. Now, they don't necessarily need a transmission fluid exchange machine. It makes life easier, right? But they can do it through the cooler lines, disconnecting the hoses and doing a fill into a bucket and a fill up the hose. It can be done. That transmission has a dipstick, so adding fluid becomes a lot easier. And be honest with you, I see no reason not to use Type 4 Toyota fluid, right? And even though that stick says never needs to be serviced, that's kind of a different conversation, all right? Because the truth is, additive packages, there are additive packages added to trans fluid that helps promote their life and endurance and friction and stickability and all sorts of other things. and the fluid does wear out. All right. And I've talked about this where I've had Toyotas that run on WS fluid where they get to that 70,000 mile mark and the transes start to chatter and they have rough shifts and they're not smooth. And you're like, oh, my God, I need a transmission. You change the fluid, the problem goes away.
1: I believe. See, that is one of the reasons I'm calling, because I have a van also with about the same mileage, and I've never changed the transmission fluid in that.
0: What kind of van?
1: It's a Toyota Sienna.
0: Right. Well, I'm a gambler. There are some disadvantages and some possible problems on changing trans fluid that long term hasn't been serviced. But I like to know when my stuff is going to fail, so I would change the fluid. I would first do a drain and fill, get out a little bit, let it, again, 4,000 or 5,000 miles like you did with this other one, and then I would do a fluid exchange and get the rest of it out. But I you've got to really convince me why I would want to stray and go from manufacturer-specific fluid. And I'm not saying it has to come from Toyota. There's a lot of sources for a Type 4 trans fluid from other places. But to start putting universal fits all, brother, transmissions are too expensive to take the gamble with. I just can't see it, and I don't understand why anybody would do it. You'd have to really convince me. And that's about where I'm going to leave it. Mike, I appreciate the call. You be well. 855-560-9900. The Car Doctor's coming back right after this.

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0: Well, we're back. Let's go to Kevin in Florida. Kevin, what's going on?
1: Hey, Ron, how's it going?
0: All right, sir. How can I help?
1: I've been seeing advertisements for these new tools that you clip your iPhone to, your cell phone to, and you download an app, and you can do a four-wheel or a front-wheel alignment on your car. I was wondering what, if you saw them and what you think of them.
0: I've seen them. What year, make, model car are we talking about?
1: Well, just any car. You can put it. You can use it on any car, I guess.
0: I think if I was trying to line up the wheels on a 72 Chevelle, maybe.
1: Yep.
0: Because there's three basic adjustments.
1: Yeah.
0: But you know, for a modern day automobile, camber, caster, toe, center line, steering axis inclination, and all the rest, and then the involvement of ADAS, automated driver assist, and you know, having to be steering angle sensor sensitive and your sensor position sensitive and everything else.
1: You don't think a cell phone could do all that?
0: Well, let me answer it this way, right? Let me answer it this way. You've heard of MIT?
1: Yep.
0: Right? Up in MIT, the great institution up in Boston, they just got a terahertz microscope, all right? And this terahertz microscope can actually look at superconducting electrons, which is something that is obviously they've never seen before. They can look through quantum physics, and they can actually see movement at a subatomic level that they've never seen. If I were to put one of those apps under that microscope to look at it, I still couldn't find a reason on why they would exist. Because to me, it just doesn't make any sense. You can go down to an alignment shop that's competent, that's got the right equipment, the right training, and, you know, if there's an issue. Now, that having been said, have you tried getting alignments done? There's always a reason somebody asks me that question, and it can't just be about cost. All right? Is it that you've tried alignments done, and you know, you haven't gotten them done right, or is there more to it than that?
1: No, I just saw the tool and it caught my attention, and I was wondering what you thought of them.
0: I think those tools are there for the guys with the tuner cars that are, you know, going to the track and they're trying to change adjustments and alignments and angles. But I can't believe that a $200 app can take the place of a $70,000 alignment machine on a consistent, right, repeatable basis and cover all the angles, because we're not just aligning the front wheels, we're aligning four wheels, you know, we're aligning those wheels to the center of the vehicle. There's so many more angles and so much more geometry to consider that, again, if I put it under the terahertz microscope at MIT, I still wouldn't be able to find a reason why those exist. All right, Kevin, I got to go, babe. You be well. Thank you for the call. I appreciate it. Take good care. You're welcome. Bye-bye. I'm Ron Ananey in the Car Doctor. We are back right after this.

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0: Anyway, we are just rolling along this hour, and we got to wind it down now. I'm just getting going. This one's from my buddy Dodge down there in Delaware. Dodge wrote in, hey, Ron, if you're using True Fuel, which is a non-ethanol blended fuel for snowblowers, lawnmowers, small engines, etc., he writes, if you're using True Fuel in a snowblower and have finished with it for the winter, do you still drain the fuel and run the engine dry? Yes, I do, because I can, because it's fairly easy to do. All right. And I will leave the fuel in there over the course of the winter. You know, I'll get the blower out early November, fill it up, let it run, yada, yada, yada. Winter here in New Jersey can last 5 months, so till the end of March, don't have an issue. Right. But then he goes on to say, I ask because I have a generator that has quite an involved storage process, but the manual keeps referring to E15 with no mention of True Fuel or pure gas. I don't think you should have an issue with True Fuel. All right, I've run it in every small engine I've ever had for the last, well, I don't know how long has it been available, 10, 15 years? Probably longer, actually, when I think about it. We used to have a generator at the house, which was a traditional, you know, roll it around on a cart, plug in. You could plug in a main extension cord and power up the refrigerator, the furnace. I actually had the house wired, so I had like a sub panel for the panel that I could turn that panel on, power it through the generator, run the fridge, the furnace. We picked one room in the house where we could run the lights, the TV, the internet. It was the room with the fireplace, etc. In the event of a bad snowstorm, you could stay warm. That generator, I still start it every 3 months. I had it set that at the beginning of each quarter, first quarter, second quarter, third quarter, and so on. That first Saturday, I would always go out and spend a half hour just running the blower running the generator to make sure that it ran. I kept True Fuel in that. Never changed from it, never drained it out. It was always active. It was always in there. Did I forget once in a while to go out and do the generator? Yeah, I'd be lying if I said I didn't. You know, there were periods of time, 6 months. You know, one time I probably forgot about it for longer than that. And I came back to it and it still worked. I will take True Fuel, you know, ethanol-free gas, and True Fuel happens to be the brand name, but I will take True Fuel, Home Depot, right? And I've got a collection. I've got an assortment. It could be a year and a half old. I'll use it in the blower, and away we go. It works fine. So I don't have a problem with it. If it's a process to shut down the generator, Dodge, leave it in. Keep running it. You should be checking in on a regular basis anyway, but I've had very, very good success with it. I hope that answers it for you. Till the next time, I'm Ron Ananey in the Car Doctor. Absolutely loving every minute with you guys. Remember, good mechanics aren't expensive. They're priceless. See ya.
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13: New trouble over the Strait of Hormuz. I'm Daria Albinger, Fox News. The U.S. is launching missiles on Iran, taking out targeted sites. It's in response to an Iranian attack on a cargo ship in the Strait of Hormuz. Here's Fox's Rebecca Castor.
14: A senior U.S. official says U.S. forces struck four targets located along Iran's coastline bordering the Strait of Hormuz, as well as on Keshem Island. This was all in response to Iran striking a Singapore-flagged cargo ship in the Strait, a direct violation of the Memorandum of Understanding, which was supposed to ensure safe transit for all commercial vessels. Vice President J.D. Vance saying Iran signed a ceasefire agreement. We have honored it. If they have disagreements about how the MOU is being applied, they can pick up the phone, but violence will be met with violence.
2: Iran has since responded with a drone attack on Bahrain, which is the home of the U.S. Fifth Fleet. A suspect who was charged with arson in California's Palisades wildfire will remain detained, even though a mistrial was declared in the case. Prosecutors will try to retry the case with a new jury.
6: After declaring a mistrial over a deadlocked jury, a federal judge ordering Jonathan Rinderknecht to remain detained ahead of a new October 19th trial.
15: The politics, you know, they need a scapegoat. They need somebody to blame.
6: Defense attorney Steve Haney reacting to prosecutors vowing to retry the case.
15: The government's case was not strong and they didn't have enough evidence to convict him.
6: Predicting a second trial will end up with Rinderknecht being acquitted. Prosecutors citing evidence including cell phone data and surveillance video alleging the 29-year-old started a fire last year that was put out but reignited to become the Palisades fire. Rinderknecht pleaded not guilty. Haney alleges his client is the fall guy for the L.A. Fire Department's failure to fully extinguish the initial inferno. Kristen Goodwin, Fox News.
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2: President Trump is warning that the rise of socialist Democrats is the biggest threat to the U.S.
18: The president labeled Democratic socialists and other far-left candidates as communists in a midterm election pitch to the Faith and Freedom Coalition.
19: They're communists. They're not social Democrats. They want to completely destroy the traditional American way of life.
18: President Trump criticized Democratic Party leaders for not fighting back against progressive challengers and warned of threats to Christians and other people of faith.
19: These ruthless communists will attack all religions, but in particular Christianity. They always do.
18: Democratic Socialist of America endorsed candidates swept congressional primaries in New York City this week, defeating incumbent and more establishment Democrats. At the White House, Jared Halpern, Fox News.
2: There are protests planned for across the country today, a week ahead of the nation's 250th birthday.
20: Demonstrations are planned in more than 100 cities and towns across the U.S. It's being organized by the group All of Us 250 in states including Texas, New York, Florida, Arizona, Louisiana, North Carolina, Illinois, and more. The group says the goal is to protest, quote, whitewashed celebrations of the 250th birthday of the country, instead pushing for, quote, a place where freedom and equality are for all. There will be rallies, marches, and demonstrations, but the group stresses that they should be peaceful and no violence of any kind will be tolerated. All of Us 250 is partnering with other groups, including 5051 and the Women's March for the Day of Protest. In New York, Tanya J. Powers, Fox News.
2: Authorities in China say that a pilot was killed when a small car-sized aircraft that he was flying crashed into the capital city's tallest skyscraper yesterday. 13 people were injured. It isn't clear, however, if they were inside the building or if they were hit by debris. There's also no word yet on the cause of the crash. I'm Daria Albinger. This is Fox News.
21: Scattered showers and thunderstorms continuing for your Saturday, some of which could be stronger at times with some gusty winds, also some heavy rainfall. We'll eventually see a lot of this rain clear out throughout the day on Sunday, leaving us very hot and very dry going into the first half of next week. I'm meteorologist Belle Oliver in the WVLT First Alert Weather Center.
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26: 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And, you know, if you're new to this show, understand what this show is. 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We talk about things that I see, phone calls.

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2: Your son-in-law moved the coil, right?
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2: He took it from six and he put it somewhere else and he put the other coil back where it was. 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
3: No, I don't believe the plug was moved.
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2: But I am here to take your calls at 855-560-9900.
1: And now, here's Ronnie.
2: When is it too much? When is it, it's just like you're opening up Pandora's box. And is it your responsibility as the mechanic to tell them that? You know, when you get a new customer in the shop, it's usually because the last person or persons or shop or shops couldn't satisfy them, or the person's a nut. I mean, there's no other way to say it, right? It's one or the other. It's they couldn't fix the car, or the person didn't want to let them fix the car, and the person was unreasonable. Marion brought me her 2010 Toyota this week, Monday. You know, first time I'm meeting her, and very reasonable, very nice. Just, you know, why can't the last two shops fix this car? I don't understand it, because it had a check engine light on. It had traction control lights. You know, Toyotas do that. They'll set a fault code, and like a lot of the Japanese products out there, you'll set one fault code and it'll turn on all the lights, and it looks like a Christmas tree on the dashboard. And, you know, it's going to cost a couple $100. We'll, you know, get into it. We'll start. We'll take a look and let's see. Yeah, okay, good. Very reasonable. I'm thinking, you know, as a mechanic, you're kind of looking over your shoulder. You're saying, you know, is there a nut here? But, you know, you're looking, but you don't see it. So this 2010 Toyota came in and, you know, I give it a once over and scan it for codes. And it had a P0456 small evaporative emissions leak. And some preliminary diagnosis started pointing towards the charcoal canister, the canister assembly. Well, it's not that the canister assembly was bad. The vent valve, which is actually on the canister, but the bolts were rusted to the case because it's 16 years old and it's had 150,000 miles and it's had a hard life. And, you know, what are you going to do? Take it apart and just put a vent valve in it? You're going to take it apart, put a canister in it. I mean, that would be logical, right? Proximity of repair and consistency of repair and the ability to actually get to something. That's what you're going to do. But to get to that, and here comes the uh-oh, you sort of got to sneak it out past the exhaust system or lower the exhaust system, one or the other. And lowering it is generally easier because it's pretty tight in there. It's, you know, the geniuses at Toyota put the canister above the exhaust, above the heat shield. So you have to take down the exhaust, the heat shield, and then you're looking at the canister. Because after all, charcoal canisters on Toyotas, they never go bad. You know, like the sun's going to come up tomorrow. What day is it? And I look at this Toyota, I'm looking over the rest of it, and it's a little crunchy. You know, it's seen some better days as far as rust is concerned. And, you know, it's not quite, I need a tetanus shot to look at it, but it was sort of, encroaching on that. It was sort of becoming the USS Rust-Oleum the more I looked at it. And, you know, is that what you want to do? I mean, that thing had so much rust on the back of it, it was like a museum. You know, you could have taken people through it and said, here's what rust looks like, you know, and, you know, could have charged a quarter a route. So, yeah, it's getting worse the more I look at it. And then I noticed up front, and I noticed this when I started it, I heard a little bit of an exhaust rumble, and I look, and where the front exhaust pipe meets the center exhaust pipe, the flange is kind of hanging on, you know, like for dear life. It knows not to let go for something bad will happen. And, you know, in bottom line, in order to do this charcoal canister that I think I'm going to have to do at some point, I'm going to have to lower the exhaust, or I'm going to have to risk leaning hard on the exhaust to lean on the heat shield to get the heat shield out of the way, which is rusted in place, by the way, to get the canister down. So, you know, it was that. It needed three tires. The tires were getting kind of thin in the skin. It had a couple of oil leaks. You know, I was disappointed. I sort of hoped the oil leaks would reach the back of the car because it would slow the rust down. But, you know, it's like that stuff just doesn't generally happen. So I did what I usually do. I tell somebody what they need to know, not what they want to hear. And Marion absorbed it. She, you know, I think she understood it from her perspective. I think she was shocked that she had a mechanic that was explaining things. I think that was the bigger issue. But in any event, we, you know, I told her what was going on. She was going to call her husband. Then I hung up the phone. We hung up the phone, and I counted. And within 360-second cycles, the phone rings, and it's the husband, Tom. And I explained the whole thing to him, and he got it. And he said, you know, he said, Ron, the biggest thing is, he goes, I'm really probably going to replace the car because, you know, it's 16 years old and my wife's riding around in it. I want to get her into something nicer. You know, do you think it's worth fixing? And I took him down the path of all the potential of what I see. You know, it's almost no guarantees, but I'll take out the crystal ball for a paying customer and give you my best nickel's worth of free advice. And, you know, he said, what would you do? And I said, I'd replace the car. I think you're barking up the wrong tree. It's tired in a lot of places. The rust is eventually going to take the back of the car, to which the front is attached. So at some point it's going to matter. And, you know, if you're ready to replace it, let's replace it. Let's not, you know, fool around with this. Can you get it through inspection? Well, yeah, you know, in New Jersey, all right, and I don't know of any statute or law in the books to prevent you from doing this. You clear the codes, you run a drive cycle. If it passes the drive cycle, doesn't set a fault code, that car passes inspection. Because there's no law on the books in the great, wonderful, we care state of New Jersey that says you can't inspect the car because you think it's going to set a fault code. It has to be a hard failure. It has to be right there in your face. The light's on. The fault is there. It's not, we think this is going to happen. So I said, you know, I need about an hour of time. I got to run a drive cycle. I explained what an OBD2 drive cycle was. And he said, fine. And I, you know, after lunch, I went out, I cleared codes, and I went out for a road test. Sure enough, I got all the monitors to run. Sure enough, I had no fault codes, which tells me this is going to get even uglier because it's an intermittent failure. And, you know, where do you begin? And I've got a few ideas. Had I was supposed to have begun, if I said that right. But bottom line, and I guess this is my point, that, you know, you never know what's going to come in on a Monday. Mondays are always an interesting day. I ended up running monitors. I got the vehicle to pass inspection. I got the vehicle into condition for inspection. I should say it like that. In that once we ran the New Jersey Motor Vehicle Inspection, plug the machine in, go through the steps, vehicle passed. And I explained to the customer, you know what? This is a random fault. When's the light going to come back? I don't know. But my recommendation is replace the vehicle. You know, is that a mechanic's obligation? I think so. I think that's part of what we're supposed to do. We're supposed to guide people because people are basically clueless when it comes to cars in a lot of cases. They just don't see, they just don't see what it is and what it takes for a vehicle to exist. So I guess the point of all this is, you know, find a mechanic you trust, find somebody you can talk to, be reasonable, try and work with them, see if they work with you, and you never know. Great relationships can come out of that. I'm Marion's new best friend, her and her husband, Tom. They're both very happy. They're out car shopping. They're going to bring me a car they promised within the next week to 10 days. And we're going to move on to something else because otherwise we're going to get into exhaust canisters, three tires, going to become four, a wheel alignment. There's a couple of oil leaks. And before you know it, we'll put $4,000 or $5,000 into this 16-year-old Toyota with 150,000 miles on it, which is okay. But if mama wants a new car, mama's got to get a new car. And that's sort of the rule to live by. So just something to think about, right? Just when a shop says no, you wonder why they say no. Do they give you a good reason? Do they explain? Well, you know, maybe it's not worth fixing because, always look for that because that's always a very important part of the auto repair process. 855-560-9900, 855-560-9900. I'm Ron Ananian, the Car Doctor. I'll be back right after this.

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0: it on the wall, so you don't forget to call for car advice done right. 855-560-9900. 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
1: By the way, two new videos up on the YouTube channel this week. One is the MALA transfluid exchange process that we are diving into this year. We're going to be throwing up a bunch of videos talking about transfluid exchange and why on various vehicles. And the other is talking about VVT. It's a very, very basic video explaining variable valve timing. And we talk about the process of, or the procedure and the operation of, and why VVT. Very light, very quick video, sort of like a 3 to 4 minute primer. And we're going to try and do something more detailed, more in-depth also this year. But they're both up on the YouTube channel. If you get a chance, get out there, take a look at them. If you like them, like them. If you don't like them, don't like them. Put a thumbs down, put a thumbs up, whatever. Put a comment. Let us know. And, you know, if you want to share your thoughts on anything else you want to see, you send me a note, ron@cardoctorshow.com, and I'll be sure to give it a lot of very careful consideration, because we're here for you guys. And, of course, as always, you know, don't forget our Facebook page. And if you're subscribing, if you're a podcaster, and if you're not a podcaster, tell your friends, tell your family, subscribe, hit that like button, hit that subscribe button. It helps us. The numbers help drive us and drive the business side of radio. So let's go over to Frank in Tennessee, see what's going on here and see what he's driving, an 11 Dodge Ram pickup. Frank, what's going on? How can I help?
2: Hey, sir. Thank you very much for taking my call.
1: You're welcome.
2: We want to get started here on the July 2018, I got 11 Dodge Ram 5.7 Hemi engine. 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
1: Brand new in 11.
2: Bought it. Yes, sir.
1: Okay. And in 2018, how many miles did it have on it then, just out of curiosity?
2: At 2018 or now?
1: Yeah, in 18.
2: 18, mileage was
1: about
2: 78,500.
1: Yeah, 78,000 miles. And how many miles does it have on it now?
2: Now, 168,000.
1: Okay. 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
2: The whole truck. I got powertrain lifetime warranty.
1: Bumper.
2: Pretty much the whole
1: okay.
2: Truck.
1: So not what we would call bumper to bumper. If a bulb burns out, you're paying for it. If it needs brakes, you're paying for it. But if a major drivetrain component, engine, transmission, transfer case, rear front or rear axle blows up, it's covered.
2: And all electronics.
1: Okay. All right. So here we are in 2018, and the truck turns on a check engine light. I assume you're going to tell me.
2: Correct.
1: And it sets some sort of a fault code.
2: I changed out all the plugs because that's wear and tear. So I went and did all the plugs. I also went and did all the coil packs. And as soon as I started it up, boom, check engine light came back on.
1: Okay. Whose brand of coils did you use?
2: Oh, geez, you're talking 2018. I'm old.
1: Well, I know that, but what do you think? You think you went and bought them from Chrysler, or you think you bought them online?
2: AutoZone.
1: Okay. All right. So you had a misfire. You set a check engine light. You set a misfire on some cylinder.
2: Correct. Number 5.
1: All right. And then what'd you do?
2: Took it to, after I saw that, then it's inside the engine. So I took it to a Chrysler garage over here in Tennessee, Knoxville, Tennessee. And they went and took it down. They said, yep, they're going to have to do the engine. So they did the camshaft, all the tappets, both heads, camshaft. I'm looking now. I thought they had just one cam in that, but I found out there's two cams. It's a dual cam. Well, on my paperwork here in 2018, they replaced the left side camshaft, one, not the right side. So after I saw that, I got a code check engine light on check engine number 8 cylinder. So I only got less than 100,000 miles on my plugs, double dual platinum plugs. So I thought, probably not, maybe not. So I just went ahead and took it out to the Chrysler guys. $275 for a diagnostic charge. And then they said it's a plug. I said, wait a minute. How about doing a compression check on all the engine? Do the whole engine and do a compression check, because I found out that the cams on the 11 Rams, those two 5.7 engines, had bad cams in them. Across the country, a lot of cams were being replaced. So I thought they did both cams. They didn't. So that's why I went and had them do it out there, since I got lifetime warranty. And they said, nope, cam's fine. But they also did one compression check on just number 8, not the whole engine. So in number 8, I have 90 pounds compression.
1: Which isn't enough, but there's a whole argument about whether compression checks are accurate anymore. Variable valve timing engines, compression checks don't necessarily work, because where's the cam when it's going to do that compression test and it can affect it? So, I mean, listen, can I comment on something here?
2: Go ahead.
1: Why, after replacing the coils and the next moment you said you started it up and you got a check engine light and a misfire reported on cylinder 5, why wouldn't...
2: Back in 18.
1: Why wouldn't anybody think to themselves, could it be related to the new parts we had just put in?
2: True.
1: Did anybody do any diagnosis there?
2: Well, the shop did. The Chrysler dealership did.
1: Now, was that the original Chrysler dealership where you bought it from?
2: Yes.
1: Okay. Was that warranty policy a Chrysler policy, or was that unique to that dealership?
2: Chrysler.
1: And it says on it Chrysler.
2: Yes.
1: And you could call, there's probably an 800 number on that warranty policy. You could call them up and they'll tell you, you know, Mr. Frank, you can go anywhere in the continental United States and get that warranty.
2: Correct. And I've already tried that out and it has worked.
1: Okay. Okay. Yeah, I'm just
2: Virginia
1: wondering.
2: Virginia and Pennsylvania.
1: That's a heck of a warranty, brother.
2: Yes.
1: That truck's going to be around till it rusts out through the frame rails. So I'll tell you what, Frank, stay put. Stay where you are. We'll come back. We'll finish up with this, because I think this is going to be a good story in the long run. So on the backside, we'll get to you. Don't go anywhere. I'm Ron Ananian and the Car Doctor. Frank and I will both return right after this. Stay put.
3: Paul Stevens, former National Security Advisor John Bolton, pleading guilty to illegally retaining some classified files.
4: He emailed more than 1,000 pages of information about his day-to-day activities as National Security Advisor, including top-secret information, to a pair of family members.
3: And that's Fox's Kevin Cork. Prosecutors learned Bolton's emails were compromised by foreign hackers. The U.S. military conducting airstrikes against Iranian targets on Friday after Tehran's drone attack on the Singapore-flagged cargo ship in the Strait of Hormuz on Thursday.
5: President Trump has complimented the new Iranian leadership as rational and not radicalized. However, that doesn't make them trustworthy.
3: Fox's Peter Doocy. Iran saying its forces will continue to target vessels as long as Israel keeps its military operations up in Lebanon against Hezbollah. 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
6: Scattered showers and thunderstorms for your Saturday, some of which could be on the stronger side with gusty winds and heavy rain. I'm meteorologist Belle Oliver in the WVLT First Alert Weather Center.
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0: Frank, you're still there, sir.
1: Yes, sir.
0: So let's recap this. You bought a 2011 Hemi in 2011, brand new from the dealer. They gave you a lifetime warranty on powertrain, engine, trans, differentials, axles, etc. 2018, about 70,000 miles, you had done plugs and coils, and at that point, right on the initial startup, it set a misfire code on cylinder 5, I think you said?
1: Correct.
0: Took it to the Chrysler dealer. They said, hey, you know, look, you've got a bad cam. Yeah, in 2011, there was one singular cam down the middle. That was the infamous MSD multiple cylinder problem, camshaft issues they had. And it's been good for about 30,000 miles, and here we are. No, actually, it's longer now, right?
1: Yes, 90,000.
0: 90,000. And now it's setting a misfire code on cylinder number 8.
1: Correct.
0: And back in 2018, they did a compression test, and it was 90 PSI, or now they did a compression test, and it was 90 PSI?
1: Last month, yes.
0: Okay.
1: Correct, today.
0: So, you know, I'm not going to say 90 condemns the motor, but if I've got a question about one cylinder where, if I've got a problem on 8 and I'm checking compression and I got 90 and I want to, is that good or bad? What do you think the easiest way to figure it out is? Really quick and easy.
1: Plugs.
0: Well, no. Why don't we just go check compression on a quote-unquote good cylinder? What's known good? Right?
1: Yeah, they didn't do that.
0: Right.
1: I asked them to do all 8 cylinders.
0: Well, let's do at least one. You know, compression testing is kind of an archaic thing, as hard as that is to accept, and I understand that. We do a lot of different ways now, and a lot of the problems are because cam timing has changed, variable valve timing has changed cam timing, and caused us to rethink the compression test. And there are shops now, and they've gotten quite good at it. They'll do things called waveform analysis. They'll put a sensor in the tailpipe, watch the engine crank over. They'll scope out, exhaust puffs or air puffs and tell you, here's the weak cylinder, here's the good cylinder, and so on. But, I don't know that the 90 PSI bothers me. I'd be curious as to why they didn't go check one of the other cylinders.
1: Yes.
0: That's just, okay, is it good or bad? Look, I talked to shops all week long, right? Talking to one fellow this week, he's telling me he's got a problem with the left rear ABS speed sensor. He's not sure about the pattern he got. And he's been working on it for 3 days. And finally I said, why don't you go look at the right rear? Oh, yeah, I guess I could do that. If you've got known good on the car, let's go look at known good. Let's go see what's working. So anyway, back to your issue. So here you are at 168,000, and now you've got a misfire on cylinder number 8. They're telling you it's not compression. What are they telling you it is?
1: Plugs. They said they found one plug that was out of all 16 plugs. They found one plug that had a rust ring around the one plug.
0: So the plugs.
1: Each one's got two plugs on each cylinder.
0: Right. So the plug's breaking down, right? So did they put plugs in it?
1: Yes. I had, while I was there,

0: either eat up $275 or let them put it in for parts was $279, but they also labor, so it got me for labor.
1: Right. So now you're $1,000 into this.
0: Correct.
1: And is cylinder number 8 fixed?
0: Well, the check engine light's not on, but then I went to a friend of mine that's got a local
1: shop.
0: Automotive shop.
1: And it's
0: and they did a,
1: it's showing and a pending it's showing a pending number 8, or it's showing a pending misfire.
0: Yes.
1: Yeah.
0: And they ran a thing that says compression should not be less than 100.
1: Yeah, and I would agree with that. I think 90 is, but again, you know,
0: it's questionable.
1: Yeah, it's questionable because compression with variable valve time, if we open or close the valve late or early in relation to piston position, we're going to get an inaccurate compression test. So, you know, it becomes so much critical. If we're going to do that, let's go sample 2 or 3 other cylinders if we don't want to do them all. So
0: I've got two
1: comments here. Right. One, the $275 for the diagnosis, was this done at the Chrysler dealer where you purchased the truck and the warrant and that gave you the warranty?
0: Correct.
1: Okay. So in the confines of that warranty, in the fine print somewhere, how does it say it will handle diagnosis?
0: Only if it's found that the problem is under the warranty. If it's not under warranty, then I got to pay the $275.
1: Okay. So they're saying because the compression is quote unquote good.
0: Well, this is what the dealer says it's within specs of the Chrysler.
1: Okay.
0: Chrysler says 90 PSI is within specs.
1: So I guess when you go back on Monday and you say, hey, when you pop the fault code and it says cylinder number 8, I guess we're going to watch them meet 275, aren't we?
0: Yes.
1: Right. Okay, because you know that's going to happen.
0: Oh, yeah, to do another compression check all the way up, right, all 8 cylinders like I asked them to.
1: Well, they won't do that because they're going to base it on maybe they've seen, you know, maybe they see 30 engines a week and they know what the number is. I don't. Okay. I still don't trust it. I don't know that I would accept a compression test, not on anything anymore today. And if I have any questions, it takes me another 15 minutes to, you know, there's a part of this here that give the customer confidence, make you feel good about it, right? You know, you purchased it from them, you come back to them, you're just asking, hey, fix my truck, fix it right, tell me what else it needs,
0: well,
1: right?
0: The dealership changed hands. The first original dealership was good people.
1: Right.
0: And now it's more corporation now.
1: Right. And how did I know that was going to be the last part of our conversation today, you and I? Right? You know?
0: How true.
1: Listen, remember mama telling you that you get what you pay for in life?
0: Exactly.
1: You know?
0: Exactly.
1: That extended warranty, that wonderful warranty. Frankly, I don't like to deal with extended warranty companies. A, they're a pain in the neck. They usually give you an hour to diagnose whatever the problem is, whether it's a simple, you know, flat tire or an involved CAN network bus communication fault problem. And it also encourages, in my opinion, technicians to work faster and sloppily and not do a thorough, correct diagnosis. And it's just difficult. We deal with extended warranty companies. When we do, I charge an hour just to talk to them because I'm usually on the phone for two because it eats up the clock. And it's look, I'm not scolding you, brother. You know what? They sold you the truck and, hey, we'll give you a lifetime warranty. But somebody somewhere is paying for that warranty. And, you know, it sounds like these guys don't want to deal with it anymore. They don't do that anymore. But now, you notice?
0: Oh, yes. It's not right. It's not even.
1: Right.
0: And you buy a new truck now, it ain't there except for 1 year.
1: Right. Right. Yeah, well, usually powertrain is 336 or 560 or something. But, you know, there's a better warranty. It's just lifetime. Because you and I both know, we're both smart enough to know that nothing can last a lifetime without having a failure. And, you know, at that point,
0: That's why I was guaranteed. I was going to keep the truck. I got a truck that I really like.
1: Right. So, sorry, kiddo. Wish I had some better answers for you. All right. But I think you got to be ready for when that misfire fault pops on. And if it is cylinder number 8. You know, well, maybe it is compression related, and if it is compression related, get your $275 back.
0: Yeah, I'm gonna I'm going to be running the take some trips with it and get that something with the plug again.
1: Yep. All right, Frank, I got to go. You keep my number handy, though. You need me, you call me. 855-560-9900. Run on Andy and the Car Doctor. We are coming back right after this.

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1: Welcome back. We're on Nene the Car Doctor. Let's go to Bill in Long Island. Bill, welcome, sir. How can I help you?
6: Hey, brother. It's good to hear from you again.
1: Oh, hey, Bill. How are you? Now I know who this is. So.
6: Yeah, Bill Man with the... with the 2001 Chevy Blazer that lost the spark and the...
1: Yep. So you want to tell the story or you want me to?
6: Yeah, I could tell it. I could definitely tell it in a nutshell.
1: Go ahead, so tell it.
6: My cousin's 2001 Blazer got no heat. We disconnect the heater core line from the firewall. We flush out the heater core. We start it back up. We got great heat. And, you know, while we're flushing, we had some garden hose water just kind of spray around the engine compartment. Nothing crazy. And she, all of a sudden, the car shuts off, and it wouldn't start again. So we pull it in. We go through spark fuel. It's got what appears to be excellent spark. It's got fuel pressure. Everything's firing at the right time. All six spark plugs hanging out of the side of the motor, grounded to the engine, and all six appear to have what looks like strong spark. But at the end of the day, it wasn't enough. You and I talked about load testing the ignition, so I put the tester at, 3/16 gap. We loaded the ignition. Then I lost the spark altogether. That actually made it a lot easier because when, if you're chasing spark and fuel and now you're chasing a ghost, at least with no spark, I can get to the flow charts. And I was able to trace it back to a weak ignition coil. So even though we had good spark, you and I talked about the just like a boosted car.
1: Right. Because the difference is in a cylinder at 150 PSI, the ignition system is under more duress than an ignition system trying to fire across the gap of a spark plug in atmosphere. If atmospheric pressure is, whatever it is, 15 pounds, whatever the magic number is, depending upon where you are, it's just a very different environment. So what'd you learn out of our phone calls, Bill?
6: Well, one thing we learned is seeing excellent spark doesn't mean you have excellent spark. We got to do the proper load test, load the ignition. And I'm trying to think what else I did to this thing. At the end of the day, somebody had spliced in a test wire to the white wire with a black tracer that goes from the ignition control module to the ignition coil. So while I was hosing it, water must have found that open metal of that connector because it was open, and that was the wire directly going to the coil, and it shorted that. So we shorted the coil with the water and lost, most of the spark.
1: So I guess the answer really is it's just basic testing. It's still basic testing. I remember you went through fuel pressure. You went through a bunch of stuff, and
6: it really threw me because the visual spark was really good.
1: It's funny because I was gonna open today's show and I'll probably do it next hour talking about how you never assume, right? Assume's a dangerous word, but auto repair is all about testing. And I can't tell you, it's easy for me to sit in my chair here and I hope it doesn't sound like lecturing, but to tell you guys, basics, always do the basics. I can't tell you how many guys I talk to, did you do this? No, why? Well, because, check fuel pressure, check spark, check fuel pressure, basic, simple stuff. And then, as the problem, because one thing I've learned is the problem will always get more complicated as it needs to, because as it starts to pass or not pass basic testing, you'll know which direction to go. So, but listen, I'm glad you got it solved.
6: One other note on this thing.
1: Yeah.
6: When I originally put the coil in, it didn't fix the problem. So that's when, I kind of got lost there. So that's when I made a flash tester out of a 194 LED bulb. Just run it to positive and check the ground signal coming out of the cam sensor and the crank sensor. I checked them at the wire to the PCM. The camshaft shot the LED off half a time and then one time. So, once per revolution, and then the crank sensor shot it off, six times per revolution. So all the signals were ending at the ECU, but weren't coming out of the ECU. So at that point, I put the original PCM back in the car, and it started right up. But at the end of the day, I had put a junkyard PCM in that was faulty, and that took us off the track.
1: Right. Right. So, that's why it's
6: now we're back to the original ECU.
1: And the original problem, and the original problem was a bad ignition coil.
6: Yes, sir.
1: Just remember this. It's like I keep telling you guys, the road downhill is paved with ice. So, and it is, because it happens really quick. Bill, I appreciate the call, and I'm glad you got it solved. I'm Ron Ananey in the Car Doctor. We're back right after this.

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1: I've been doing this show for decades and decades and decades.
0: With rapid fire takes.
1: Learn how to stop it. 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I've never fought so hard to defend something I don't like.
0: Scorching debates.
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9: For more than a decade, the Environmental Working Group has put out a list of the so-called Dirty Dozen. These are the non-organic produce contaminated with the highest levels of pesticides. Well, this year, spinach topped the list, followed by kale, collard, mustard greens, strawberries, grapes, nectarines, peaches, cherries, apples, blackberries, pears, potatoes, and blueberries. Now, all these fruits and vegetables are part of a healthy diet, so no one is saying you shouldn't eat them. Point is, though, you could consider buying these items organic if and when you can, and then taking extra care when you wash them. The FDA recommends rinsing all fruits and vegetables, even the ones that are organic, under running water that is slightly warmer than room temperature. Don't use soap, bleach, or any fancy produce washes. I'm Dr. Sanjay Gupta, helping you live a better life.

0: Yeah, I'll tell you a reason why you never assume, okay? You know, auto repair is, it's probably the hardest thing you'll ever do in your life because you cannot be emotional. You cannot be tired. You cannot be laid back. You've got to be attention-driven, focused, staying on the task, right? Because you're trying to solve problems most of the time. And the simplest things can sometimes throw you for a loop. We had a customer with a 24 Lexus, fairly new car, low mileage, 30,000 miles. She goes and visits her daughter a couple of towns away, beginning of last week. And when she's turning into the daughter's driveway, she cut the corner kind of tight. So on the right side, she crushed, I mean crushed, the passenger side front door against this big pile of ice and snow at the beginning of the driveway. And it's probably easily $3,000 worth of body damage. All right, just caught it on the snowbank the wrong way. You know, visited with the daughter, got over the GI, you know, screwed up my car thing and came home. And she called me Monday morning because now the car had a flat. And, you know, gee, we, you know, those tires were good the last oil change. And, you know, she's telling me the whole story. And she's, well, this is the tire you put the plug in the last time I was in because I had picked up a nail. All right. She brought the car down. She pumped some air into it at home, brought the car down. I looked at it. Had nothing to do with the plug. My tire repair was fine. The sidewall and the tread where it comes together at that corner, there was a hole. I take the tire off. I fill it with air. Water's coming out. Water's coming out. Little chunks of ice are coming out. Ice had penetrated the tire. It was frozen. 2 days later, as it warmed up, the car started to leak, and voila, we had a flat. I'm Ron Anini, the car doctor. Good mechanics aren't expensive. They're priceless.
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8: Some new accusations. I'm Paul Stevens, Fox News. Bahrain accusing Iran now of launching a new drone attack today, Saturday, targeting the island nation. Our Chanley Painter with more.
9: A statement from Bahrain's foreign minister says a number of Iranian drones targeted the country. It did not elaborate on the target. Bahrain is home to the U.S. Navy's 5th Fleet, but there is no word if the U.S. assets were the intended target, and it comes just hours after the U.S. struck Iranian targets along the Strait of Hormuz, after what President Trump called a, quote, foolish violation of last week's ceasefire deal. The retaliatory strikes from the U.S. came one day after an Iranian drone hit cargo ships crossing the strait.
8: This coming as the U.S. launched airstrikes in response to an Iranian drone attack on that ship trying to get out of the Strait of Hormuz on Thursday, showing signs of an uneasy ceasefire in the war. Meantime, the U.K. military saying a tanker was hit in the Strait of Hormuz on Saturday. Everybody aboard that vessel is said to be safe and okay. President Trump warns about a rise of socialist Democrats. He says it's a major threat.
10: The president labeled Democratic socialist another far-left candidate. Candidates as communist in a midterm election pitch to the Faith and Freedom Coalition.
11: They're communists, they're not social democrats. They want to completely destroy the traditional American way of life.
10: President Trump criticized Democratic Party leaders for not fighting back against progressive challengers and warned of threats to Christians and other people of faith.
11: These ruthless communists will attack all religions, but in particular Christianity. They always do.
10: Democratic Socialist of America endorsed candidate swept congressional primaries in New York City this week, defeating incumbent and more establishment Democrats. At the White House, Jared Halpern, Fox News.
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8: Pete Buttigieg says he was the victim of what he calls a swatting attack. The former transportation secretary under President Biden was briefly separated from his four-year-old twins while state police in Michigan investigated a complaint there that he posed a danger to his kids that was later found to be a false complaint. A Minnesota man charged with operating a $250 million fraud scheme.
14: 42-year-old Abdikerm Ela was taken into custody in Somalia on Thursday. Ela is one of dozens of people who were indicted in 2022 in connection with what prosecutors say was a massive scheme to scam the federal meals program. Court documents say Ela worked for an organization that claimed it helped provide meals to children during COVID, but prosecutors say just a small portion of the money went to feeding kids. The rest, they say, was laundered through shell companies and spent on property and luxury cars and travel. He faces 31 counts of conspiracy to commit fraud and several other charges. Chris DeMeo, Fox News.
8: Federal judge in L.A. declaring a mistrial in the trial of 30-year-old Jonathan Rindernecht after he was charged with setting a fire that officials said eventually turned into the deadly Palisades fire.
9: The attorney representing him says his client was used as a scapegoat and blames the city and the fire department's response for that catastrophic fire. Despite no physical evidence, accelerant, or witnesses, prosecutors said Rindernecht should be held responsible, arguing that high winds reignited the first fire, causing the second. That was too big of a stretch for most of the jurors. Rindernecht will remain detained until his new trial, which is already scheduled for October 19th.
8: That's Fox's Channel E. Painter. The number of dead climbing in those earthquakes in Venezuela. At least now 920 reportedly dead, more than 51,000 missing. Two back-to-back quakes hitting late on Wednesday in that nation. I'm Paul Stevens, and this is Fox News.
15: A threat for strong to severe storms has led to a first alert weather day. Some of these storms this afternoon bring gusty winds, heavy downpours, and localized flooding not out of the question. That lingers overnight into our Sunday morning, then Sunday looking for showers to become a little more spotty towards the afternoon. From the WVLT First Alert Weather Center, I'm meteorologist Kyle Gringer.
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17: 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I love everything about it. I love the climate. And, you know, it's been kind of a cool June, right? It's been a little cooler than normal, although my wife and I walked outside this morning as I was getting ready to drive down here to the radio show, and I could not believe how hot and muggy it was becoming. So I guess the true dog days of summer are ahead.
18: But, you know, as great as the climate is here, we can also have real challenges. Summer is a season many of us look forward to, but it brings hazards that can affect your health, your safety, your travel plans, and your daily routine. So whether you're planning summer vacations, spending time outdoors, or simply wanting to protect your family and home, today we're joined by climatologist Dr. Kelsey Ellis. She has spent her career studying weather patterns, climate trends, and the hazards that impact communities across the country. Good morning, Dr. Ellis. Welcome to More Living.
19: Thank you, Jim. Happy to be here.
18: Yes. So it's climatology, but you understand, you really study weather hazards. You kind of focus on the intersection of climate hazards and society. So first off, what drew you to studying how weather itself, but then specifically how it affects people and communities?
19: Yeah, I've been interested in studying the weather for a long time. I think most kids grow up with an interest in storms. You know, you play in the water as you splash around after a small flood in your neighborhood or something like that, or you love thunderstorms. And so just like most people that go into meteorology, I had that love of the weather for a long time. But then as I started studying it as a scientist, as a professor, I realized that to really make a difference, I had to study how it intersected with people. And so that's really where my work is now. I focus a lot on hazards and early warning systems, so how people learn about those hazards when they're about to happen, and then also how they can respond to them. Do they have the resources to stay safe?
18: I think that's fantastic about how it interacts with people. It's interesting, different parts of the world, and I'm just thinking about this because, and I mentioned to you off air, my son-in-law moved here from New Zealand when he married my daughter last year, and his dad and his brother came here for the World Cup. And they're leaving to go back home to New Zealand today. But it was kind of interesting because they're originally from England. And his father was like, we don't get thunderstorms in England. So it was kind of a new thing when we were getting some thunderstorms a couple of weeks ago. So Tennessee's beautiful, but it can create some challenges. I know we don't get a whole lot of tornado type stuff, but what weather hazards do you think people in East Tennessee should be most concerned about as we head into these summer months?
19: In the summer, we really need to start focusing on heat. We have had a cooler start to the summer, which has been fantastic and enjoyable. My garden is still green and happy, but that's all really about to change. I don't know if you noticed, but the heat is coming this coming week.
18: Yeah, so like I say, I walked outside this morning. I was like, oh my gosh, it's muggy.
19: Yeah, it's coming our way, and it's going to stick around for a little while. So for 4th of July, we're expecting across the eastern half of the U.S. heat indices up to 115 degrees. So a really hot holiday is expected. And so people that are planning to be outside during these types of weather events really need to be prepared to handle the heat.
18: Are there certain weather risks that you believe people tend to underestimate until they experience them firsthand?
19: Yes, definitely. And a lot of my work is in severe thunderstorms. And so in East Tennessee, we may get fewer tornadoes than our partners in West and Middle Tennessee. But we definitely get them, and the mountains do not protect us once they're here, right? If a tornado forms, a hill that you're on is not going to stop it. But also we get a lot of those severe winds from thunderstorms. We call them straight line winds, and those have caused fatalities from knocking down trees onto homes or cars. And just really recognizing that a severe thunderstorm warning means something severe and can impact you.
18: When we look at our houses and our homes, you mentioned trees falling and things like that. What should we be really cognizant and aware of? I don't know that until we experience something like that, it's really not on our radar of how our layout is at our home. Can you just expand on that a little bit?
19: Yeah, definitely. For a tornado specifically, you want to find a space where you can put as many walls between you and the storm as possible. But you can also really think about that for some of these strong, severe storms we have come through without rotating tornadoes, right? So we have these strong straight line winds that can drop a tree on any home or car. And so you need to find the safest place in your home and just have it in your mind. And so when you get a severe thunderstorm warning, hang out in that safe space if you can.
18: And then we probably need to just be aware of the trees in our yard, and are they all alive? Are some of them towards the end of their life, right? I mean,
19: yes,
18: how are they likely to fall?
19: Yes, because those really are the biggest problem that you're going to have here with severe storms is tree fall. So yes, taking care of your trees, getting rid of the young, healthy ones near your home is a really great first step.
18: Now, you're at the University of Tennessee. You went to Florida State University.
19: Yes.
18: We were talking about that. What brought you to the University of Tennessee?
19: I was really excited to join their geography program. Geography is a cool field. That's the department I'm in, and we study everything. And as a geographer, I was able to actually continue to do my weather and climate research, but have that focus on society. And we thrive in studying the intersections of human and the environment, and so that's why I was excited to join that department.
18: So you're training up students.
19: Yes.
18: Do you teach in the PhD program? Do you teach mainly in graduate school? Tell me what your focus is over at the University of Tennessee.
19: Yeah, all of it. So we teach from undergrads their first year in really big lecture halls, teaching them their first things to learn about weather and climate at the collegiate level, all the way up to I graduate PhD students.
18: When we look at East Tennessee, what communities in East Tennessee tend to be the most vulnerable when we have severe weather events?
19: So for severe storms, it'll be places that are low-lying. You really want to look out for places that can flood. We have a lot of flooding in East Tennessee when we get heavy rainfall. And another problem that's happening is in Knoxville, we are growing quickly. And I live in Hardin Valley, where we are constantly wiping out farms and replacing them with subdivisions. And it's causing a lot more flooding issues than we've seen in the past. And so it's not just the weather, but it's...
18: Is that because of how the land's graded, or...
19: Yes, and replacing grass with concrete and other surfaces where the water can't sink in. And so not only can we get these severe storms in the summertime, but when you add in the fact that we're replacing places where the water used to run with concrete, it's all running to one location, and then it's flooding out homes and streets.
18: Seems like the worst storms are usually in the spring, but then again, late summer, it seems like we also see some storms.
19: The severe storms, like tornadic, you're going to expect those more in the spring. Summer ones are very rare, although we had a summer tornado here a couple years ago, hit West Knoxville. But heavy rainfall is definitely going to happen in the summer in those pop-up thunderstorms. And I think what's interesting about that is they may not be warned, and it may only be a small area, but that small area can get a few inches of rainfall and cause flooding downstream. And so that's what you want to look out for, is if you live in a floodplain or in a valley, you can be at risk just from what seems like a casual thunderstorm hitting an area away from you, but it drops enough rainfall to affect your area.
18: Well, and I've been in Knoxville my whole life, practically. I mean, I grew up here, spent most of my time here, other than a few summers here and there, especially when I was working as a college kid. You know, as you drive around Knoxville, you know, if you grow up here and you live here, you learn where those areas are that can really get hit with the flash flooding, and you have to really be careful. Can you talk about tips for people when they're driving on the road and they see potential hazardous conditions?
19: Yeah, you know, the saying goes, turn around, don't drown. And that is, you should take that so seriously. Do not drive through standing water. It only takes a few inches that can move your car and get you in danger. Mm. And so always turn around and trust your gut and take the safer approach.
18: Yeah, and you've been here in Knoxville community. Tell me how long?
19: About 13 years.
18: 13 years. So you, let's see, does that go back? I think those big, big storms, the hail storms and all we had, what was that, 2011, 2012?
19: Yeah, that was 2011. And so when we moved here, there were still tons of cars on the roads with all of the hail dents. But you don't see those anymore. Those cars are off the roads now. Yeah. But I love looking around like, those are 2011, you know, April 2011 cars.
18: We were out and about when that happened. And Dr. Ellis, we were at a restaurant in West Knox out near Farragut. And the level of noise, and it literally is the biggest hailstorm I've been a part of. And it almost sounded like you were like, is this a tornado? I mean, it was unbelievable how big. And then the amount of roof damages and all those things that happened. Luckily, we haven't had anything like that, quite like that since. But then again, on the hailstorms. But it's still something we got to be very, very careful about. Talk about the impact you saw, though, from the flooding from the hurricane a couple of years ago. And I guess, you know, the worst damage was a little bit east of here, Newport. But talk to us about the impact on the communities that you saw there.
19: Yeah, those communities are still, they have a long way to go on their recovery. Because not only are single homes impacted, but also the infrastructure that they rely on, including the health infrastructure. And we saw specifically that hospital in East Tennessee get destroyed. You know, people were on the roof trying to evacuate. And so I think just recognizing that it's going to be a long time before these communities recover. And there's a lot of really interesting research that shows that these hazards, these disasters that happen, impact people for decades to come because it impacts their income and their communities, and they're just unable to ever recover from it. And so I think helping in any way that you can, looking out for ways to help these communities, even 5-10 years from now, is something great that you could do.
18: Yeah, I think it's important that we don't lose perspective of they're still going to be struggling and dealing with the aftermath of that for years. Mm-hmm. We're visiting with Dr. Kelsey Ellis. She is a climatologist and atmospheric scientist over at the University of Tennessee. We're talking about the impact of weather patterns on our communities. We come back, we'll talk about summer hazards close to home here in East Tennessee. So stay with us. This is More Living here on News Talk 98.7 WOKI.
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18: Welcome back to More Living here on News Talk 98.7 WOKI. I'm Jim Brogan, and we're visiting with Dr. Kelsey Ellis. She is a climatologist and atmospheric scientist, and we talk about, I love her focus in climatology on how it affects people and communities. I think that's just wonderful. Let's talk about close to home. Flash flooding can occur very quickly with our mountainous terrain. We got the hills, we got floodplains, we got all kinds of stuff. Why is flash flooding such a concern in East Tennessee?
19: It's a big concern because it's so localized. And so they can put out a warning, but it's over a big area. And yet people have to figure out if their specific spot's going to flood. And the models really struggle to do that right now. So I'm working with a guy in engineering at UT. He's developing this AI flood forecast model to get like this high resolution forecasting. So communities can know specifically, like, is the valley they're in going to flood? And then they know to be proactive, because otherwise, if you keep getting these warnings over and over and it doesn't affect you, you may not respond, but it affected like a community nearby and they needed that warning. And so really getting like localized warnings will be helpful. But until then, we have to pay attention to the broader ones.
18: You know, we're a lakefront community, right? A lake community. With Tennessee River runs right through Knoxville. And when they dammed it up, it created just miles and miles and miles of shoreline. we seem to be very fortunate in that TVA is just such a tremendous energy provider. It doesn't seem like we deal with the flooding issues the way they control the dams. Can you touch on that at all? I mean, I just think it's unbelievable. You know, I know that TVA has those flood lines, and almost never does the water get higher than that. It just seems like they do a great job. So many lakefront and river communities deal with much more flooding issues. Can you just comment on that a little bit from what you see from your perspective?
19: Yeah. So TVA actually invited our students to come visit to show us what they were doing, because they do. They have great technology there for forecasting the flow of the river and when to release water and when not to. So it is a pretty remarkable thing that they're doing.
18: Yeah. I mean, it's just a tremendous thing. I think sometimes we take for granted, you know, I have family in other parts of the country, and I think we take for granted how good TVA is at providing energy and controlling those kinds of things. Yeah. Summer thunderstorms, we've talked about them, very common here. What are some dangers that these storms present beyond just lightning and heavy rain?
19: So with the summer thunderstorms, like I said, well, the tornado season is kind of over, but you should always pay attention if we get a tornado warning, right? But otherwise, we're really focusing on the wind, the hail, and the flooding.
18: So I guess wind would be the other major thing to really think about. We spend a lot of time here in East Tennessee on the lakes, on rivers, and hiking trails, and in the Smokies during the summer. What are some weather-related risks we should really be watching for when we're outdoors?
19: When you're outdoors, it gets a lot harder, right? Because you may not even have an alert that can reach you. And so especially if you don't have a cell phone signal when you're hiking or something like that. So I think at that point, you're paying attention to the forecast. You need to make sure you know if there's a risk of storms, because if you get caught, you can get caught somewhere, right? You're on a trail, there can be landslides, there can be flooding, or you actually can't even get back to where you were. So really paying attention to that forecast and making sure you know your risk before you go. And then in summertime, we're also really focused on that heat risk. And so making certain that you have water and you're wearing the right clothing, and maybe you're not going out in the middle of the day, and really paying attention to when it's going to be hot, especially if you're in a more vulnerable population where you can be more affected by heat, older and younger individuals, things like that.
18: I guess if we, you know, it seems like when we're in the mountain areas, especially in the Smokies, things can come on you really, really fast. So we can look at forecasts all we want, but I think that we've just got to be very, very aware, at least from my perspective, you can comment on this, but just very, very aware of our surroundings and what's going on atmospherically when we're out doing things.
19: Yeah, I couldn't agree more. Wherever you're going, whether it's hiking in the Smokies or you're traveling to Europe, or you need to understand like what the risk usually is and what the forecast is, but get as local information as you can. So maybe the Park Service, if you're going into the Smokies, to really understand what you're going into. And that's going to be that's going to require you being a little bit proactive, right? Like seeking that information, because it may not naturally get to you. So wherever you're traveling, just making sure you're really paying attention to what's happening there.
18: Now, here in East Tennessee, we certainly get a good bit of rainfall, and it's so green and lush here. I know there can be some dry periods, especially in the late summer, but drought can play a role in this area, and I think we've seen some of that even this year. Talk about the role of drought in East Tennessee.
19: Yeah, drought can happen as well as forest fires. So there's often a result of drought if then the weather conditions are fire-type conditions. And there you also have to be careful. And once again, I mean, that's something that can happen very quickly. So you really need to know what's going to happen in your area and what the forecast is calling for.
18: How important is it for people to monitor weather conditions before they really venture outside?
19: Obviously, in my field, I think it's very important. I'm all about making sure people get as much information as possible, because you can really protect yourself just by checking and making certain that the weather conditions are something that you can handle. I was talking to my mom the other day because she's planning on taking my niece to Europe next year. And I was like, just please don't go in the summer, right? Because you're seeing what's happening right now with Europe with the heat. Lots of people are dying. They do not have the ability to handle these 100-degree temperatures. And next summer is probably going to be worse due to the El Nino. And so looking at conditions like that and being like, maybe I shouldn't even go there. Maybe I shouldn't plan on being outside when I'm vulnerable and those conditions persist.
18: How accurate can we be thinking things like next summer is likely to be even hotter? And then you think about El Nino, we think about I don't know. I still think about Farmer's Almanac. It seems like they're good at predicting things. I mean, how accurate and reliable is stuff like that?
19: I would say it's pretty good for broad forecasts. And El Nino can be tricky, though. You know, in the past, you've been like, I think an El Nino is coming, and then it doesn't. But this one is coming. They're pretty certain of that. And it's going to help us out this year with fewer hurricanes affecting the U.S. most likely. But then next summer, we can expect even more heat waves in some areas.
18: We're visiting with Dr. Kelsey Ellis, and we're talking about the impact on communities of climatology and weather and disasters and things like that. What are some tools that we can be sure we have with us? I mean, I guess the main tool we think about is our cell phone, right? But sometimes that's not reliable. So if we're really venturing out, especially if we're going on a hike or something like that, what are the top one or two tools, resources that we should have with us at all times?
19: Yeah, obviously, definitely the cell phone and making sure that you have your wireless emergency alerts on so that you do get those weather alerts should they happen. If it's, you know, going to be a hot day, making sure you have that water, you're wearing the appropriate clothing, and then just making sure that you really get that information before you go. I think that's the most important part is knowing what you're going out into.
18: If we look at some easy steps families can take in East Tennessee that we can take now to prepare for potential summer weather emergencies, what would be some easy steps that we can take now?
19: Like you said, one thing is taking care of the trees around your home so that you're ready for those thunderstorms as they come through, because we're going to continue to get lots of afternoon thunderstorms throughout East Tennessee. And then I think making sure you have an emergency plan in your house. It only takes a minute to look around and figure out what you should do in different situations. And if you're not sure what you should do, you can find an expert that can help you with that. The National Weather Service has a lot of resources that says what you should do. They even have people that are willing to talk to you about it. So preparing is so important, because then you'll be able to react very quickly, like you said, when the weather changes really fast.
18: Yeah, and I'll just kind of chime in. One of the things I talk about with emergency preparedness is having cash at home. I'm a big believer in having at least some emergency cash in smaller bills. And that's one thing people overlook, is they might keep a stack of $100 bills. But a lot of times, especially in disaster, a lot of people won't accept $100 bills. So I believe we should keep a couple $1,000s around just to be able to handle things when we have emergencies. What are some things every household should have on hand in case severe weather causes power outages or road closures?
19: You should always have an emergency kit, so some water, some food. We always recommend people have a NOAA weather radio, so that way you can tune in and hear about what's happening and also get your warnings through the weather radio during severe weather. And then the household plan.
18: We're visiting with Dr. Kelsey Ellis. She's with the University of Tennessee. She is a climatologist and atmospheric scientist. When we come back, we're going to talk more about preparedness and also resilience and life lessons. We'll also have our dollars and cents segment. Three questions you need to be able to answer if you're planning to retire or are already retired. So stay with us. This is More Living with Jim Brogan here on News Talk 98.7 WOKI.
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15: Tracking strong to severe storms as we move through our Saturday afternoon, a high of 85. Overnight, lingering showers and storms as we head into Sunday morning, a low of 71. Then for your Sunday, scattered storms in the morning, spotty in the afternoon, a high of 88, down to 71 for Monday morning. From the WVLT First Alert Weather Center, I'm meteorologist Kyle Granger.
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18: 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Today, we're visiting with Dr. Kelsey Ellis from the University of Tennessee. She is a climatologist and atmospheric scientist. And we're talking about weather patterns and their impacts on communities. Before we get back to Dr. Ellis, it is time for Dollars and Cents.
0: Want to be sure you are getting the most out of your retirement? For all the years of your retirement? That's the primary goal of More Living with Jim Brogan and our Dollars and Cents segment, where we provide you with an important financial tip that will help positively impact the quality of your life in retirement. And now, here's Jim with this week's Dollars and Cents tip.
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1: Of income, which is investment income, IRA distributions, pension income, Social Security, those are not subject to payroll tax. So you might be surprised at what your tax burden actually is. And then we also have to look to the future, where tax rates likely to be in 5 or 10 or 15 years. We know we owe, what, $39 trillion in debt? Our deficit spending is crazy. Are income taxes in the long haul likely to go up? And what can you be doing today to save on your income taxes tomorrow? And then question number three, what happens if the stock market drops 30%? Maybe I should ask that a different way. What happens when the stock market drops 30%? You know, the stock market is the number one way historically to fight inflation over time. And with people living longer and longer lives, you know, over long periods of time, you more than likely most retirees need to have stock market investment. But what happens when we have those bear markets? Because they do happen. I went back to 1900. About every 7 to 8 years, we have a bear market. And that means the market goes down more than 20%, more than 20. A 17% correction is not a bear market. So every 7 to 8 years, it goes down more than 20, and the average is pushing a 40% decline. So next time the market drops 30%, how's that likely to impact your portfolio? What type of risks are you likely to take? And how will you continue to generate steady income without selling investments that are sharply down? Because what you don't want to do is spend a significant investment loss where you sell something and then have to use that money for income. You know, it's okay to sell something and reinvest it when it's down, but you don't want to sell it and spend it. That's kind of a wealth management 101. So you've got to have a plan. We're going to have bull markets, in my opinion, in the future. We're also going to have bear markets. And we never know when one cycle is going to stop and another is going to begin. And so we got to have tools and things in place to protect us from the impacts of those things in the short term. So if you cannot confidently answer these three questions, your retirement plan may need attention.
2: That's our Dollars and Cents segment for this week. You can find this week's Dollars and Cents segment and others by visiting BroganFinancial.com.
1: 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I start teaching the classes again this fall at the University at Pellissippi State Community College, Adult Education Community Outreach. You can see our whole schedule. I think the first class starts in August. We've got a two-night class. We've got a couple of one-night classes. But if you go to BroganFinancial.com and click on classes, you can pull up all the information on all the upcoming classes. And then we have links there to find out more and to register directly with Pellissippi State through their adult education. Today, we're spending time with Dr. Kelsey Ellis. She is a climatologist and atmospheric scientist at the University of Tennessee. We're talking about weather patterns and how it affects communities and people. What are some steps, Dr. Ellis, that people can take to better protect their homes from flooding and storm damage?
3: I think one. I was just at a workshop in Denver called the Natural Hazards Workshop, and someone said, please raise your hand if you understand your flood insurance. And this was a room of people that study
1: hazards. That's a great word.
3: There were so few people. I did not raise my hand. I don't know. Luckily, I live on a hill. I think I'm okay. But like most people do not know if they have flood insurance or what it even takes.
1: Most people do not have flood insurance. Go ahead.
3: Yeah. So that's kind of all I had to say is like, make sure you understand your insurance policy, whether you're protected during a flood, and figure out how you can get protected, especially if you're in a low lying area.
1: What about the way we've got things around our house? How much attention? I mean, we should be paying attention to water drainage and all those kinds of things. What are some danger signs we can be looking for around our homes?
3: Yes. Making sure you're clearing your gutters and your drains is a great step to protecting your home. We already talked about for the wind, taking care of the trees.
1: I walked outside a few months ago. My wife got so mad at me, Dr. Ellis, because I looked up at one of our gutters and there was something growing out of it. So I was like, okay, we need to clean out our gutters.
3: I mean, and some of them are tough to get to. Our old home.

0: The roof was so high, and I felt so, I was scared when my husband would clean them, but it was something we had to do because otherwise we were risking our home.
1: Yeah. East Tennessee is known for very strong communities. How important are neighbors and local networks when we see weather emergencies?
0: It is so important, and I can't stress it enough. I'm spending a lot of time right now post-Helene learning about how it was really the communities and the neighborhoods that got things done for people when other people couldn't step in, right? And so people were looking out for each other, and they formed these informal groups. And what we're doing right now out of my institute at UT is we're trying to formalize those groups and create a network that will persist, because once they form, we don't want to let it go, right? So then these groups will be ready to take on the next disaster and help their communities. So the local communities are so important. Your churches can play a really big role. I've done a little research on that. So really, the better networked you are in your community, those groups are really going to be able to help you out.
1: Now, when you say my institute at UT, tell us about that.
0: Yeah, about 2 years ago, I founded the Institute for Climate and Community Resilience at UT. Part of the goal is to get UT researchers together so that they're not doing siloed research that doesn't help communities, and instead they're thinking like, for example, that AI flood model I mentioned, how can I make that model operational so that communities are using it? And so I'm helping this engineer work with the East Tennessee Development District to get it operational and in the hands of planners and managers so that they can have this better flood forecasting tool.
1: Now, do you provide informational outreach?
0: We do. We're doing it all. So we're doing anything we can. It's really a passion project as much as it is my job. And so anything we can to improve community resilience from a lot of different ways, but we do a lot of community engagement.
1: So how do you get the word out, and how can people follow this great information?
0: So we just got a website because we're brand new, and you're welcome to go to iccr.utk.edu, I believe it is. But you can just Google. You can look at my name and see what I'm doing and find all the links you need. Kelsey Ellis, UT Geography. And feel free to even shoot me an email if you know that there's a group that we can speak with. We're really interested in building relationships with people interested in climate and community resilience in East Tennessee and beyond.
1: So how can people shoot you an email?
0: Yeah, so that's ellis@utk.edu. I've got a really simple one.
1: Ellis, E-L-L-I-S.
0: Yes.
1: At edu. UTK.edu.
0: Yeah, UTK.edu. Yeah. And yeah, we're looking to partner with people who are interested in long-term planning for disasters. If there's churches and other groups that actually want to learn more about local hazards and how to help protect their congregations and their communities, how to be an epicenter for during a disaster, we are more than happy to talk with them and start building relationships.
1: Well, and I think in the United States, the spirit of the American people when we see disasters, and it seems like in East Tennessee, it's just a whole different level. It's amazing how people rally and help each other. I mean, they don't call us the volunteer state for nothing.
0: It is. And hearing the stories out of, you know, after Helene, it's really remarkable what people are doing for each other.
1: Absolutely. From your research, Dr. Ellis, what are some of the traits that separate communities that recover quickly from those that really struggle after a major weather event?
0: Yeah, there's obviously a resource disparity issue. Some people just have more resources to respond than others, and it has a lot to do with income and socioeconomic demographics of an area, but also the preparation. And so I think part of it is when we see a hazard that is infrequent and we're not prepared for it, then we're going to have a lot of trouble responding to it. But once it happens, we're like, okay, so this is actually something that happens here. Let's plan for the next one. And so we are planning now in Western North Carolina for an eventual strong tropical system to come through and drop a bunch of rainfall, right? Because people are like, oh, this can happen here. And so now they're like, okay, how can we plan for future flooding that we weren't prepared for this time? So until it happens, sometimes communities aren't ready and then it's too late. And so what we're trying to do, the researchers I work with, is learn from what happened in East Tennessee and Western Carolina, North Carolina during Helene, and figure out how to protect other communities before it happens to them. And so really what we're trying to do is work on better early warning systems. So how can we make sure people are knowing when their area is about to flood, and they'll find out about it and they'll know where to go? And so all that preparation, like I've said that a ton of times, just like having people prepared for it will keep people safe.
1: All those are great words. That's Dr. Kelsey Ellis. She's a professor over at the University of Tennessee. She's a climatologist and atmospheric scientist. When we come back, we'll talk about resilience and life lessons and what we can learn from that with her studies of how weather patterns affect people and communities. So stay with us. This is More Living with Jim Brogan here on News Talk 98.7 WOKI.
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1: Thanks for listening this week to More Living here on News Talk 98.7 WOKI. We've been discussing climatology and atmospheric conditions and how they affect people and communities with Dr. Kelsey Ellis over at the University of Tennessee. And, you know, Dr. Ellis, you've spent much of your career studying how people and communities respond to hazards. What has that taught you about human nature in general, especially here in the Southeast?
0: It really shows that people want to help each other when they need it. And I think the more we can try to work together as a community, the more resilient we will be, because you can't always rely, like I said before, on outside resources. And sometimes it really has to come from within. And so knowing that we can work together to make a difference is really important with all of this. And I really think, you know, when you were talking about the retirement resources and really a lot of it, what you talk about is people have to be proactive and they have to like look at what's going on and plan for their future. And I feel like so much of that is happening in the hazards world as well. There's a good like analogy there.
1: Absolutely.
0: Where people need to think like, how can we help ourselves? How can we prepare? How can we be more resilient from within? And so seeing we can do that, and we just need to be proactive and make sure we're taking those measures.
1: Now, you have studied some of the most challenging situation communities face that are weather related, especially. What are some examples of resilience that kind of stand out or inspired you?
0: I think right now, and this isn't exactly answering your question. Right now, I'm super inspired by some of the researchers I'm working with who are connecting with communities and hearing their needs and working with them to make them safer. And so I have a friend in Ohio. So I really work a lot in Appalachia. And so I have a friend in Ohio who's working with a community that doesn't have a weather station. And so they do not know how much rain they got and where they can expect flooding. And so she and I are trying to figure out ways to get the weather information there. But also it's like, okay, so if they find out they get this much rain, how do they figure out where it's going to flood and how do people get that info? And so basically we're trying to grassroots an early warning system for them and figure out how can we keep them safe? How can we figure out the exact needs of this community? Because all communities are so different. How can we figure out their needs and how to make sure they get this information when they're at risk? And so I think I'm really inspired because I'm working with researchers right now with my institute and how the relationships they're building with these community leaders and how so many people are working together to try to resolve some of these problems before they happen.
1: Yeah, that's a great word. I guess you've spent quite a bit of time now in the Southeast.
0: Mm-hmm.
1: You're not originally from the Southeast.
0: No, I'm from Baltimore. So if you're from the North, you call me Southern. If you're from the South, you call me Northern. So it depends where you're from.
1: But where'd you go to undergraduate school?
0: Small school in Maryland, Salisbury University on the Eastern Shore.
1: So are you, is East Tennessee your hometown now?
0: It is. I went from Maryland to Mississippi. And so since then I've been in the South. So yeah, I feel like I belong here.
1: Yeah, we were talking Tallahassee's really more like deep South than it is Florida.
0: Yeah, we used to call it South Georgia. So
1: yeah, it is beautiful there. Weather events can remind us of so many things in life. And one thing it reminds us of is that so many things are beyond our control, mm-hmm. right? Has your work changed the way you personally approach uncertainty?
0: It definitely has. And I feel like the fact that I have to pay so much attention to weather events makes me think very differently about them. One that impacted me most recently was the Camp Mystic flooding in Florida, where there were all those fatalities of the young girls. And it's probably the age of my children and the fact that, like, I saw a picture and it was a stuffy sitting in the floodwaters, a stuffed animal, one that my daughter had. I'm just like, man, like, it was so deep, right? Such a big, terrible thing that happened there. And I think the big lesson was that, like, they were at summer camp, right? We all would send our kids to this summer camp and think, well, they're looking out for them, but they weren't necessarily looking out for the girls' best interests. And I think the uncertainty there is just like, you're not certain that places have your best interests really in the front of their mind, and knowing that, like, you're in charge of that and you have to figure out if you're going into a safe situation or not. It's really that proactivity and you needing to know what you're walking into.
1: Well, and as we learned from Helene,
0: mm-hmm.
1: you know, it caused some flooding that nobody ever imagined.
0: Yeah.
1: And wiped out, and there's just nobody was prepared for that, right?
0: Yeah. And then I think, you know, one thing I can preach on is really actually trusting official sources on weather information. I think there's this idea that it's sensationalized and, oh, they want to scare you. Like, I can promise you that's not the case, both on radio, on television, and through the National Weather Service. They're really, if they're hyping something up, it's because it's big. It's because the models are pointing to something that can be problematic. And so I would actually pay attention to that. There's a lot of fake news on, like, social media and stuff like that. But if you're listening to a trusted source like the Weather Service or local media, you can trust that. They're not sensationalizing it. They're trying to keep you safe.
1: Yeah, and I will send out props to Mike Witcher, East Tennessee Weather. Great guy.
0: Yeah.
1: Great, great resource. Hurricane season starts, I guess we're technically, does it start June 1 or July 1? I guess June 1, but you said it's not forecast to be that bad of a season. How much do you all study hurricane patterns, and what can we expect as we head into the deeper summer and into the fall?
0: Yeah, the El Nino is really going to help out the Atlantic hurricane season. It causes wind shear that actually breaks up the storms and then doesn't allow them to strengthen. It's going to cause a worse Pacific season. So if you have friends out in that would be affected by the Western Pacific hurricanes, it will be worse there. But we can expect a smaller, less active hurricane season. But I will say it only takes one, right?
1: That's
0: like,
1: right.
0: Even if just Helene happened, if Helene was an A storm, was the only storm of the year to affect the U.S., it would have been very traumatic still for our region. And so you still have to pay attention and know what's coming your way. But overall, it should be less impacts in the U.S.
1: But never underestimate the potential impact of one storm.
0: Exactly.
1: Right. Some people can become overwhelmed by the possibility of disasters, and then others just kind of ignore it entirely. I know I won't pick on my mother-in-law, But oh my gosh, their TV at home is always on the Weather Channel. How do we find a healthy balance between being aware and worrying too much?
0: I think if you note your trusted sources and you follow those, you know, you can follow them on social media. When I get my weather forecast, I just go to weather.gov. You pay $4 a year for your weather service forecast. So use it. Use those $4 wisely and use them as a trusted source for your weather forecast. And I think if you know where your trusted sources are and you follow what they're saying, you have just the right amount of information, because they're not going to scare you into something that's not going to happen, but they're going to let you know when you're at risk.
1: That's a good word. As you reflect on your work and experience, this is Dr. Kelsey Ellis from the University of Tennessee. What message would you like to leave our listeners with today?
0: I would love everyone to know how to get weather information in a timely way and know how they're going to respond to it. I think we underestimate how quickly the weather changes and how quickly you have to be able to respond. So I just recommend that everyone really pays attention, take the warnings seriously, protect yourself and your family. It only takes, 15 minutes to shelter in a basement during a tornado warning. Why not do it? Even if it didn't happen last time. That's okay. Why not keep yourself
1: always
0: safe?
1: Always be prepared.
0: Yeah. So always be prepared and take it seriously. It's really not that bad just to respond to the warnings continuously and just make sure you're keeping your family safe.
1: Dr. Kelsey Ellis, and that's Kelsey with a K. Mm-hmm. People can Google you if they want to find your institute.
0: Yeah.
1: The actual institute is, I think, iccr.utk.edu.
0: Yes.
1: Well, thank you, Dr. Ellis, so much for taking time out of your busy schedule. It's fascinating to talk about this stuff, and I love the specialty that you have of you took this love of climatology and weather patterns and all these things, but you're looking at how it impacts people and communities. I think that's great.
0: Thanks so much, Jim. It's good to be here.
1: Thank you so much for being with us. That's Dr. Kelsey Ellis with the University of Tennessee. Today we discussed weather patterns and impact on the community. Because a greater community provides more living, so you can live the best years of your life your way. Check us out online, broganfinancial.com. I mentioned my classes coming up this fall. We actually don't have those up yet, and the reason for that is because Pellissippi State has not opened for registration yet. Stay tuned. We will have that fairly shortly. You can also sign up for our e-newsletter weekly, where we'll certainly be announcing that class schedule as they become available for registration. Thank you to Wayne for engineering the show. Thank you to Mary Caroline for helping produce the show. 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
10: Ceasefire between the U.S. and Iran, tested again. I'm Daria Albinger, Fox News. There is more trouble over the Strait of Hormuz. The U.S. has launched missiles on Iran, taking out target of sites. It's in response to an Iranian attack on a cargo ship.
11: A senior U.S. official says U.S. forces struck four targets located along Iran's coastline bordering the Strait of Hormuz, as well as on Keshem Island. This was all in response to Iran striking a Singapore-flagged cargo ship in the strait, a direct violation of the Memorandum of Understanding, which was supposed to ensure safe transit for all commercial vessels. Vice President J.D. Vance saying, Iran signed a ceasefire agreement. We have honored it. If they have disagreements about how the MOU is being applied, they can pick up the phone, but violence will be met with violence.
10: That's Fox's Rebecca Castor. Iran responded with a drone attack earlier today on Bahrain, the home of the U.S. Fifth Fleet. TMZ says it's received a new note claiming to know the identity of the two kidnappers linked to Nancy Guthrie's disappearance.
12: TMZ receiving yet another email from a person claiming to know the identities of Nancy's two kidnappers and promising video proof in exchange for one Bitcoin. TMZ talking that they are working with the FBI on the IT technology of those ransom notes. But we're also learning from TMZ that the person who emailed that letter to them claimed to have, quote, a phone stashed in a secure location containing what they said was a video of a, quote, main guy with Nancy on the day the sender described as probably Nancy's last day. This news comes just days after the details of one of those initial ransom notes was revealed to the public, claiming Nancy died unintentionally shortly after she was taken from her Tucson, Arizona home on February 1st and is, quote, buried in nature.
10: That's Fox's Chanley Painter. 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
15: Temperatures being 30 degrees above average.
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10: A California judge says the suspect charged with arson in the Palisades wildfire will remain detained. That's despite a mistrial in the case. Prosecutors are hoping to retry the case with a new jury.
16: After declaring a mistrial over a deadlocked jury, a federal judge ordering Jonathan Rinderknecht to remain detained ahead of a new October 19th trial.
17: The politics, you know, they need a scapegoat. They need somebody to blame.
16: Defense Attorney Steve Haney reacting to prosecutors vowing to retry the case.
17: The government's case was not strong and they didn't have enough evidence to convict him.
16: Predicting a second trial will end up with Rinderknecht being acquitted. Prosecutors citing evidence, including cell phone data and surveillance video, alleging the 29-year-old started a fire last year that was put out but reignited to become the Palisades fire. Rinderknecht pleaded not guilty. Haney alleges his client is the fall guy for the L.A. Fire Department's failure to fully extinguish the initial inferno. Kristen Goodwin, Fox News.
10: A number of protests are planned across the country today, 1 week ahead of the nation's 250th birthday.
18: Demonstrations are planned in more than 100 cities and towns across the U.S. It's being organized by the group All of Us 250 in states including Texas, New York, Florida, Arizona, Louisiana, North Carolina, Illinois, and more. The group says the goal is to protest, quote, whitewashed celebrations of the 250th birthday of the country, instead pushing for, quote, a place where freedom and equality or for all. There will be rallies, marches, and demonstrations, but the group stresses that they should be peaceful and no violence of any kind will be tolerated. All of Us 250 is partnering with other groups, including 5051 and the Women's March for the Day of Protest. In New York, Tanya J. Powers, Fox News.
10: A pilot is dead when the small aircraft he was flying slammed into the tallest skyscraper in Beijing. Authorities in China say 13 people were injured. It isn't clear if they were inside the building or if it was they were hit by debris. I'm Daria Albinger. This is Fox News.
19: The threat for strong to severe storms has led to a first alert weather day. Some of these storms this afternoon bring gusty winds, heavy downpours, and localized flooding not out of the question. That lingers overnight into our Sunday morning, then Sunday looking for showers to become a little more spotty towards the afternoon. From the WVLT First Alert Weather Center, I'm meteorologist Kyle Granger.
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22: 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Thank you for joining us on the radio or watching us on YouTube and Facebook. We appreciate you guys tuning in every week to our show. Every week we're trying to bring you education about retirement planning. We try to make a little fun into the show or have a little fun in the show. And today, the guys and I were talking about headline news, all the things going on and all the headlines out there today. So, you know, we thought to ourselves, what does this have to do with retirement? So we're going to talk about some different headlines that are going on today, some things you can be doing to get prepared for some of the things that may be coming down the pipeline, and just overall going to try to give you a good education on how you can plan today and own tomorrow, which is the name of our show. As always, want to throw it out there, here in Chattanooga, you can give us a call. Come in and see Tim and Bobby for a consultation meeting, absolutely free. 423-710-9199. You can also do the same thing in our Knoxville location. Go in and see Brogan and Katie, 865-951-7526. And you can always reach down on your smartphone, which we're going to talk about in a few minutes, and get a copy of my book, Plan Today, Own Tomorrow. 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You can take a look at the book, read it, see what you think about it, make some notes, then come in and see the guys here in Chattanooga or in Knoxville. So as usual, I got my friends in here and fiduciary advisors, Tim McDermott, Bobby Fudge. How are we doing this morning, gentlemen?
23: Fantastic.
24: Morning, Gary.
23: Which one's the friend? Which one's the fiduciary advisor?
24: Oh, yeah.
22: They both start with an F. Yeah, so we got that going for us. All right, guys, we're talking about headline news today, and I wanted to start with one I pulled out of my Wall Street Journal's June 11th, so just a few days ago. Inflation hits three-year high. Consumer prices rise 4.2% as the U.S.'s war with Iran drives energy costs higher. Ooh, Tim, I want to start with you. I mean, inflation, it's not going away, brother.
23: Yeah, it's not. I feel like I was just going to say, anybody getting a little PTSD from back in 2022, maybe? Mm-hmm. Inflation's been fairly low here for the last year or so.
0: Yeah.
23: It's done a decent job. It is starting to creep up. We're seeing oil and gas. That's the most expensive one. I don't think there's any shocker there.
0: No, everybody has felt that pain.
3: That's the big one driving prices up, right? The average is that 4.2%. But if you kind of just want to look at oil, you know, airfare up 25%, you know, fuel oil, you know, this burn for energy, 60.
23: But all that's pretty directly related to
3: that's exactly right.
23: Fuel and oil, right? And you know, funny enough, smartphones are actually deflated by 10% right now. So interesting to see.
0: That's crazy, right? So smartphones, TVs.
23: Yeah.
0: I mean, there's all kinds of things that are lower in consumer pricing.
23: Here's the good news, though, right? Iran just struck a deal with the U.S., and so it's official, I think.
3: Yeah, it's been DocuSigned, right? Yeah. I kind of joke, but yeah, they electronically signed the deal, and they're going to meet in a couple days. And
23: so the Strait of Hormuz is back open, and that should drive fuel prices back down. So I think we can hope for a little bit of a lower inflation number next month, but we have seen it start to creep up over the last several months, which would beg the question: do we actually see rate drops happen this year?
0: Mm-hmm. That's a good question. But inflation's a big part, Bobby, of retirement planning overall. And I know you guys have sat down with clients, Brogan has sat down with clients, and they really are not accounting for inflation built into their income plan. Do you see that a lot?
3: Yeah, we see that a lot when people come in with a plan and want a second opinion or want something like that. You have to take into account inflation because we're going to have periods like this.
23: Yep.
3: Right, where inflation creeps up. You know, 4.2 is above average, but you know, we can remember back to 2022, it was up over 9%, right? Yeah. And you got to remember, when this inflation passes and it goes back to normal, that doesn't mean prices come back down to where they were.
23: That's right.
0: Those companies keep the prices up.
3: Yeah, it sets a new level. And so inflation is a huge, huge planning opportunity, as I like to call it, in retirement. You have to account for it.
0: I know we had a slide in one of our events earlier this year about taking the last, 30, 40 years, Bobby? Mm-hmm. And if we replicate the inflation over the last 30 to 40 years, what things would cost 30 to 40 years down the road?
3: Yeah, that really.
0: And it was crazy.
3: Yeah, people's eyes get big when they see it. And that's
23: It almost looks unrealistic. Like people,
0: it does.
23: People look at that and think that's not, I mean, yeah, mathematically that may be true, but that's not really true. But if you look back to the 90s, 80s and what things cost and what they cost now, it's pretty accurate.
0: Right. I mean, home values have went crazy. Car values have went crazy. You said something before we came on the show, which is a pain that I feel a lot, and that's the airline fares. Mm-hmm. You know, we fly a lot, and I remember getting an email earlier this year because, you know, we go out to Phoenix a lot throughout the year, and our team out there said, hey, you might want to go ahead and purchase your tickets now.
3: Yeah,
0: and I was like, you know what? I'm so glad they told me that because, you know, what do we say about taxes? Pay taxes while they're low.
3: Yeah.
0: Gary, buy your airfare while it's at a decent price. And it has surged since I got that email.
3: And think about it. You know, everyone thinks, oh, you know, gas prices are up. I'm paying more at the pump. And that's true. But think about how much oil, you know, feeds the rest of the economy. Airlines is pretty easy to figure
0: out. Absolutely.
3: Right? One of the biggest expenses for an airline is jet fuel. Well, gasoline prices go up, jet fuel goes up.
23: Yep.
3: You know, so does the cost of running lights, running factories. You know, you'd be surprised how much manufactured goods rely on petroleum products, too.
0: Oh, absolutely.
3: So it kind of leaks through the entire economy.
23: Well, yeah, that 18-wheeler that drives down the road has to carry that good from the factory or the boat over to the individual stores. I mean, that adds to bottom line costs. It's going to spread.
0: You know, my son's in logistics, and we've had this conversation about, you know, the drivers are doing a lot less loads now than they used to. And it's not because they're tired. It's bottom line. It's the cost of fuel.
23: Yep.
0: You know, so they're like, hey, I'm going to wait till this calms down, which then drives, you know, for someone like Nick, it's harder because you got to find more drivers to fill the same gap. So that fuel really does, I like what you said there, Bobby. It really does fuel a lot of different things that are going on out there with this inflation we're seeing. Tim, is retiring disappearing? Like, so many people are continuing to work. And is it because of things like inflation? Or what are we seeing? Is it actually going away? Is retirement going away?
23: Yeah, you know, it's funny. I'd probably argue the opposite. We're living longer, right?
0: Yep.
23: Which means that retirement's getting longer for a lot of folks. But for some folks, yeah, I think it is starting to, you know, kind of fade or look like it's unattainable in a lot of ways because we're living longer, because health
0: care costs
23: a bigger issue. Folks are really concerned about, is this enough money to get me through retirement? Is this going to last me, right? And you see a lot of folks working longer. Now, folks working longer, I see one of two things, right? The ones that think they have to.
0: Right.
23: Mm-hmm. And then the ones that want to.
0: Yep.
23: There's two major differences.
0: And we're seeing a lot of that. Yeah. We're seeing people working till their 70s now.
23: Yeah.
3: Both of those are very real, right? And so the ones that are working longer, you know, a lot of times when we come in and talk to somebody who's, you know, reaching 60, 61, 62, they want to retire. You know, the conversation is, well, you may have enough money to do that, but you've got to pay for health care until 65 and Medicare kicks on.
23: Yep.
3: And we kind of dig through that.
0: Then
3: a little
0: you have
3: more.
0: A lot of health care costs after Medicare kicks on.
3: That's right.
0: Yeah.
3: But the gap there when you're off your group employer before Medicare, it surprises a lot of people how much health care coverage costs.
0: It's just
3: premiums for insurance. And so people tend to work a little longer than they may have initially intended. But then, you know, there's also people that continue to work.
0: Yeah.
3: Right. And we love that. We see that a lot.
23: Yep.
3: And that's not necessarily a bad thing. You know, maybe they quit their traditional 9-to-5 and they're, you know, going working for a nonprofit or a church or, you know, they start a little side business. You know, Gary and I did a show probably a month ago about a gentleman who retired at like 55, 60 years old.
0: Early.
3: Yep. Yeah. And went and started his own tech company. Man, and he's loving it.
0: Yeah. You know, he's
3: working,
0: having a blast.
3: Working for himself, making his own hours. So he's technically retired from his career, but had like a second go at it.
0: Yeah, you guys just reminded me. We had an event in Knoxville last week, and the next day a gentleman came in, and his biggest concern was healthcare. He had a great pension, great Social Security. His wife had both of those as well. Income was not an issue for these guys. They had no debt. But he's like, I am so worried about getting sick, and I see all these prices, and I just tried to get long-term care insurance. Guess what? He got denied because it's got a few little things going on. Yeah. I think a lot of people, and we'll finish on this on this segment, guys. I don't think a lot of people realize if you think fuel and overall inflation is going up, healthcare is the highest inflated program we have in this country. And if you're one of the 70% that gets sick and you don't have protection for that, you're talking about devastating your family, devastating your retirement. So inflation has a lot of bells and whistles to it. Inflation has a lot of steps that we need to take. And I know you guys, real quickly, you guys sit down with folks, and when you're talking about that income planning, you got to build inflation into it. Is that correct?
23: Yeah, we've got a whole software program that's built to kind of map out what that income looks like year over year. And it does take into account inflation. It also takes into account taxes because both of those have to be a part of the income plan.
0: Yeah, I love that. So when we come back, we're going to finish up on some different things going on out there, some different headlines going out there. And then we're going to have a little fun with Tim and Bobby. We're going to do a little true and false section in our next segment, all having to do with retirement planning. Hey, if you're in the Chattanooga area, you want to come in and see Tim and Bobby, 423-710-9199. If you're up in the Knoxville area, come in and see Brogan, 865-951-7526. 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Put your information in, and we're going to send you a copy of my book, Plan Today on Tomorrow. Once you read through the book, then come in and see the guys here in Chattanooga. Go up and see Brogan in Knoxville. Absolutely free. The only thing it's going to cost you is a little bit of your time. 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Make sure that your retirement planning is on track. When we come back, we're going to hit some more headlines, some more things we're seeing out there. And then we're going to have a little fun with some true and false questions to Tim and Bobby. You don't want to miss it. We'll be right back.
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21: In 2020, the Dow Jones lost 37% of its value due to the pandemic crash and eventually recovered. In 2008, the Dow Jones closed more than 50% down from its previous high due to the financial subprime crisis and eventually recovered. Other negative market events include the Black Monday losses of 1987, the complete market crash of 1929, and the flash crash of 2010, and those markets eventually recovered. 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
22: Welcome back to Plan Today on Tomorrow. 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Thanks for joining us today. We're having a fun show today, talking about some different headlines, some different things we're seeing with some of our clients here at Guardian Investment Advisors. And does those things relate to you? We talked about inflation. Inflation is not going away. Inflation just hit a three-year high. Consumer pricing has went up 4.2%, and a lot of that's being driven by the war in Iran, the fuel costs, the oil costs, and then we talked about how inflated healthcare is and how that's going to impact your retirement down the road. Bobby, something else we're seeing out there, this is actually, I'm smiling because we're seeing a lot of this. Americans are taking bucket list vacations at record levels right now. Why are they doing it right now?
3: Yeah, that's great. And this is one of the positive things.
23: It's because airfare's cheap.
3: Yeah, because airfare's cheap. No, actually, we have a lot of clients that come in and say, yeah, I took that vacation and it cost me a little bit more than I expected. Yep. You know, but that's okay, right, if you plan for it. I think it's really neat. I think maybe you're seeing a lot of retirees, you know, especially folks that we work with, you know, they've got a comfort level in retirement.
22: Right.
3: Because we plan for inflation, we plan for taxes, and they go, okay, well, I'm going to go ahead and take this vacation that we've been talking about for two decades while I'm still young and enjoy it.
22: Yeah.
3: And I think if you have a solid retirement plan, I mean, go do it, man.
22: It is your go-go years.
3: Yeah, retire, do your go-go years. And the really cool thing about this, and we've had, I think, two clients do this. Legacy planning was important to them.
22: Sure.
3: Right? But a lot of people, including these two clients, go, yeah, I don't know that I necessarily just want to leave my family with a big pile of money when I die,
23: yep.
3: Right? So one of our clients just late last year took their entire family, kids,
22: right.
3: Grandkids,
22: yeah.
3: Cousins, I think it was like 12 folks.
23: Yeah.
3: They took them all on an Alaskan cruise. Man, talk about a bucket list vacation.
22: They had a blast.
3: The parents wanted to do it, but they said, how cool would it be to take the whole family?
22: Yeah.
3: Right? And so they planned for it. And, man, I think they spent like 2 weeks on a boat piddling around Alaska and all the area up there. Awesome. People are doing it. They're realizing that that's an important thing. It's part proper retirement planning.
23: That's,
3: you know, make sure it's not going to devastate
22: income
3: your plan.
22: Income planning
3: and legacy planning.
23: And speaking of working longer, they were able to do that. They wanted to do that because they actually still work. They want to work. They have part-time jobs.
3: They're enjoying
23: huge
3: it.
23: Money, but they enjoy going back to work. And all that money that they make at work is what they use to go pay for things.
22: Absolutely.
23: Like that.
3: The cool thing about that, Gary, is that if you have an income plan and you know your income is set and it's guaranteed, you can spend that money and not feel guilty about it.
22: Right.
3: Right? Because they know
22: free spending.
3: They know their income plan is in place. They know they're going to continue to have an income stream for the rest of their lives. So let's pull a little money out of our savings, out of our investment accounts, and go do what we want to do.
22: So you guys create a bucket of money for things like that.
3: That's exactly right.
22: Your fun bucket of money.
3: Yeah, this client didn't just up and come in one day and say, hey, I'm going to spend $30,000 going to Alaska. We planned for it. You know, they talked about it for a year, year and a half. Okay, great. You know, if we know that that's a goal of yours, we can put a plan together to make it happen.
23: Well, trying to get 12 people together for, you know, 10 days is something you kind of have to plan for.
22: That's a little bit of work right there. Tim, Bobby just mentioned something. He used the word comfort level. And something we're seeing right now is the average American is checking their phone over 200 times a day. Gosh, Amadi, is this why investors are panicking? Because they can't stay out of their phone. They can't stay out of these headline news articles we're talking about.
23: I'm sorry, what?
0: Were you looking at your phone?
23: I was checking my phone. Yeah. No, it's a big deal, right? You're seeing all these headlines that come out, and at the end of the day, these news corporations, their job is to run headlines. Their job is to get you to read the newspaper. Their job is to get you to watch the segment that they're on.
0: Yeah.
23: And so headlines, catchy headlines is what they want. And nothing drives interest like fear, right? Yeah.
3: That's where clickbait comes from.
0: Clickbait works.
3: Clickbait.
0: That's a good movie, by the way.
23: So a lot of these headlines are driven to say, wait, what's happening? And so you dig into it a little bit more. So you read it. And
0: Bobby, are you seeing that as well?
3: Oh, without a doubt. You know, we see that quite a bit. You know, we're in meetings with clients all the time and prospects, and you know, phones buzz and ding, and yeah, most people are good about not taking a look, but this is not what you asked for advice. But you know, I probably a year ago, you know, I got all kinds of news apps on my phone, social media and all that. I turned all the notifications off.
23: Yeah.
0: Well, me too.
3: Right. So I have to make a concerted effort to pick up the phone and check those things.
0: Me too.
3: And it's not hollering at me all the time.
0: The only one I get is my text messages.
3: It's so easy.
0: Yeah, and my phone calls.
23: I never encourage folks to put their head in the sand, right? We don't want to just ignore what's going on around us in the world. You got to stay involved. You have to know what's happening and be up to date with it. But, you know, check your phone once in the morning. Read the news with your morning coffee, and then move on with your day. Because I promise whatever it is, it'll be there tomorrow morning for you to read that.
0: And all this wraps into having a plan. If you have a plan, then these headline news don't freak you out so much and you don't panic.
23: That's right.
0: All right, this could be fun. True or false, gentlemen? I want to read a statement, and you guys just tell me if it's true or false. Tim, I'm going to start with you. You can safely withdraw 4% forever. The old 4% rule.
23: Define safe, right? That's kind of the big question there, because this is the Monte Carlo calculator 4% rule that's been around forever. I don't think it's nearly as effective in today's market. We're seeing much lower yields than we did 20, 30, 40 years ago, and it's changing the economic picture and how that Monte Carlo works. I certainly can't guarantee it, right? Mm-hmm. In some cases, there's ways to kind of, you know, give you a 90% probability that works out in retirement. But, you know, I don't think you want to rely on a 90% probability to make it through retirement, because that 10% is going to really suck.
0: And I don't think you want to just rely on pulling 4%.
23: Yeah.
0: I mean, you got $1 million saved and you're going to live on 40 grand a year.
23: It's not exciting.
0: It's not a lot of fun.
3: There are better ways to do it now and better ways to make your sleep better at night.
23: The biggest problem I find with this solution is usually when you're talking about that 4% rule, you have a client who's, you know, got this much and they're trying to squeeze every last penny they can out of it without taking on too much risk. And then when inevitably something goes wrong, then they have to dip in and take more than 4% that year. And that's where things go really sideways.
0: Yeah, I love that. Bobby, I love this one. Talking about headline news. This is Wall Street Journal's article dated June 10th. So just last week. Social Security shortfall seen earlier in late 2032. It was 2035.
3: Mm-hmm.
0: Now they're saying, wow, if we don't make some changes to our Social Security system, it's going to go broke, basically what they're saying, 2032. So my true or false question to you, Social Security, is it going bankrupt or not?
3: True, but.
23: the math is true.
3: The math is true, but that's a big but. The math works out that, yes, 2032, right, they'll be putting more money out than they're bringing in. They already are, right? That's why
0: they already are right now.
3: Out, right?
0: Yeah.
3: Here's the thing about Social Security. There are so many people that rely on Social Security in this country that I'm willing to bet a bunch of money that the government is not going to allow it to go bankrupt.
0: Yeah.
3: Will it go bankrupt if nothing changes? Yes, it will. There are a lot of changes that can be made that are not really big changes to get it solvent again.
0: Right.
3: And I hate to be this way, but think about, you don't want to be president. You don't want to be a congressman or a senator representing your folks when Social Security checks get cut in half or stopped.
0: Doesn't matter what side of the fence you're on.
3: I don't care what color you are, right? That is political suicide. And so it will be fixed. I'm confident in that. And there are ways to get fixed. Government's real good about kicking the can down the road. But I don't think benefits are going to disappear. I don't think you're going to see meaningful cuts for those, don't quote me on this, 50 or older, right, as you're getting close to retirement and relying on that. Tim and I are a little bit younger. Are we expecting, you know, what our Social Security statement says now as our benefit? I'm not planning on that.
0: Right, yeah.
3: But I don't think Social Security is going anywhere.
0: So one of the ways they can fix Social Security would be to raise...
23: Taxes.
3: Yeah.
0: I mean, that's a big deal, Tim.
23: Yeah. We've got... So our national budget right now, it's around $4 trillion. Or I'm sorry, our national budget's around $6
0: trillion. $6
23: trillion, yeah. Mm-hmm. What we bring in estimated taxes each year is around $4 trillion. You can kind of see the problem there.
0: So we're $2 trillion in the hole or out the bat.
23: It's why our debt keeps growing. It's why we're at $39 trillion right now. And it costs our government part of that $6 trillion that we spend each year, a trillion of that goes just to service the current national debt that we have. Mm-hmm. Something's got to change.
0: Yeah, something has. Tim, answer this one really quick. You should pay off your mortgage before you retire.
23: Sounds great.
0: In a perfect world, that's awesome.
23: Yeah, I don't think it's totally necessary. In fact, I've got plenty of clients who didn't, and they're in a great spot. They don't mm-hmm. necessarily need to. A lot of folks refinanced back in 2020. Yeah,
0: 2.5% interest rate.
23: I mean, mm-hmm. listen, that's almost free money.
0: Yeah.
23: as long as it's not putting you in a bad position, I don't see why you can't go into retirement with a mortgage. What I would encourage you not to do is go into retirement with a bunch of debt. Credit card debt,
0: especially.
23: Even vehicle debt. Yeah. I mean, if you can get rid of that, let's get rid of that. Mm-hmm. Any medical debt, certainly not student loans, anything like that, right? Those should be wiped out.
0: So, Bobby, when someone comes to talk to you about their mortgage, you're going to look at the rate they're paying mm-hmm. and how much they owe and how right. much equity they have in that home. Is that correct?
3: Those are all very important. And then, you know, their cash flow.
0: Mm. Yeah, exactly.
3: Right? And how much of your cash flow is dedicated to that debt payment.
0: Okay.
3: And that's really just not a mortgage question. That's everything else.
23: Sure.
3: To Tim's point, if you can get it paid off, great. If not, that's usually pretty good debt to carry in your
0: retirement.
3: That's
0: right. And you could probably have it paid off in a couple of years. I mean, you're probably pretty low on that balance at that point.
3: Yeah, most people are.
0: Yeah. Right. So listen, you can come in and have a conversation with Tim and Bobby here in Chattanooga absolutely free. 423-710-9199. You go have the same great conversation with Brogan up in Knoxville, 865-951-7526. 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And then we're going to get into the question, if I were retiring tomorrow, what would I need to be doing? We'll be right back on Plan Today on Tomorrow.
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23: So,
0: had to throw that in there. 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All right, guys, two more true false questions. Bobby, I'm starting with you. Retirees need less money than they think to retire.
3: Man, that's a loaded question.
0: That's a yes and no answer. Is that correct?
3: I would say true and false.
23: Very okay. Perspective.
3: Yeah, there's two things that I thought about when you asked me that question. Is a lot of people, as they're preparing for retirement and getting ready to quit their 9-to-5 job, they've got this number in their head, right? I can't retire with less than $1 million. I can't retire with less than 1.5. You know, just to have the income I need to pay my bills in retirement. There are ways now, as the marketplace has improved and retirement planning has improved, where in order to produce an income, a steady, reliable income in retirement, it's probably not as big of a number as you think.
0: Right.
3: Okay, that's the true part. Here's the false part. We talked about inflation in the first segment. We talked about long-term care. We talked about
0: taxes.
3: We talked about, you know, medical premiums. Those are going to be more expensive than you think they are. Right. So it's easier to produce a reliable income with less money, but you want to make sure you have enough to cover those, I'll call them back end expenses, because 10
0: like
3: of those
0: that.
3: Things get to be more expensive as we get older. So you need to make sure that you have a plan to cover those.
0: I love that. All comes down to an income plan. Bottom line comes down to an income plan. All right, Tim, last true or false. Oh, I love this one. The stock market is too dangerous for retirees.
23: I'm going to say false. That's pretty blanket false.
0: I think
23: false.
0: We all agree.
23: I think it's very important to stay invested even through retirement. But you do probably want to reduce some risk when you move into retirement or you're getting close to retirement. And as long as you can secure the income that you need throughout retirement, why not take on a little risk for some higher returns with the rest of the money that you have?
3: Yeah, everybody thinks about the stock market, and I'm kind of looking at our producer Tristan here. They all think SanDisk and SpaceX, right?
0: Yeah.
3: That are up, you know, forever.
0: He asked me.

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1: Those downturns mean a lot more to you.
2: Sequence of return risk, yeah, correct? Huge. Is that what we call that? So that's big. All right, good job there, guys. All right, Tim, if I were retiring tomorrow, Ron and I come in, we sit down with you, and we say, Tim, I'll just throw a scenario. We have no debt. We want to travel. We want to have a good time. We want to spoil our two-year-old grandson, different things like that. We retire, and let's say we've got $1 million. What's the first step I take? What would I do if I was retiring tomorrow?
3: Oh, well, I would say we probably need to crack open a bottle of bourbon and have it.
2: Celebrate. Yeah. You gotta celebrate first, right? Yeah.
3: No, but we want to look at the plan and make sure that what we've done previous is set up and proper. The bucket system is probably where I'm going to go back to and say, is this what we still need, right? Things change over time. Usually, Bobby, what we meet with folks, what, 2, 3, 4, 5 years in advance of them retiring, and we've developed a plan, but a lot of things change in 4 or 5 years, right?
1: Yeah.
3: And so we want to kind of reassess that plan. We want to find out how much do you have in stocks, how much do you have in safe assets like annuities, how much is in the bank and set aside for yourself, what kind of debt is still hanging out there, and what can we do to clean things up to make that transition a little bit smoother.
2: Is this the time you start talking about optimizing their Social Security benefit, Bobby?
1: Yeah, certainly. Social Security is an important part because it's the cornerstone of our income planning. I want to back up and get a little more granular before we do any of those things. I want to suggest somebody have a spending plan.
2: Oh, I love that.
1: Right? How much is it going to cost you to live in retirement? Right. You got to make sure you know what has to be paid. And then what do you want retirement to look like? You want to spend $5,000 a month retiring?
3: Yeah.
1: Great. Put it in there. Right. That's our goal. All these other things, Social Security, assets, income streams, they all go to make that spending plan work. But you got to know what that is.
3: I think, it's all important stuff. But if I can boil it down to a really simplified answer, we're looking at incomes and outflows.
1: Yeah,
3: we want to make sure that the income is there to take care of your lifestyle.
2: I love that. And Tim, why are people not considering healthcare? I mean, a lot of people just think Medicare is going to cover everything. We see this a lot. 90% of our clients are not worried about getting sick in the future.
3: I don't know if I totally agree with that, right? Okay. I think people are concerned about healthcare.
2: They just don't want to talk about it.
3: They just don't know how in depth it actually gets, right?
2: Yeah.
3: They think, oh, Medicare's coming, great, I'm set. And then about a month beforehand, they find out there's 100 different plans and supplements and advantage plans and everything else that they have to figure out. And they go, oh, no.
1: And none of them cover long-term care.
3: That's right.
2: That's right.
3: And they probably don't, a lot of folks don't know that, right?
2: So, Bobby, I'm going to flip the switch a little bit. We're sitting down with, me and Ron are sitting down with you and Tim. And we want to retire tomorrow, but I still want to work for a little bit longer, but maybe not full time. But I still want, is that a big deal if someone's going to continue to work even though they retire?
1: Yeah, it's a big deal for a couple of things. One, it supplements income, which helps a lot. That's a great thing. That really affects the Social Security conversation, right? Because you can take Social Security as early as 62.
2: Right.
1: Most of the time, we suggest taking it as early as you can for a handful of reasons. But if you're going to continue to work, that changes that conversation. You can make about $24,000 a year before you start getting penalized on your Social Security. And then if you're going to continue to work past Medicare age, that can affect how much you're paying for Medicare, too.
2: And Tim, real quick, what about downsizing? I mean, is that a part of the conversation? Someone has this ginormous home they necessarily need. It might.
3: If you want to, right?
2: If you want to, right?
3: It's not usually a suggestion that I have in place unless it's absolutely necessary. But a lot of folks are looking to get rid of the big house that their kids grew up in. And they end up having to clean it and pay for the air conditioning. They don't want to.
1: Right? Most of the time, our clients drive that conversation.
2: Sure. Yeah.
1: You know, if they had a big home, lots of kids, most of the time we'll say, when I retire, I am downsizing.
2: Yeah. Mm-hmm.
1: It can be a good asset in retirement, unlocking some equity, too.
2: That's right. All right. Two rapid fire. Same question. Rapid fire for both of you. Bobby, I'm going to start with you. One thing every retiree should do before they retire.
1: I sound like a broken record, but that spending plan.
2: Yeah.
1: That's huge. And bring it in and review it with us, right? Because we see things that you may not necessarily be thinking about. And gosh, be honest about it, right? And I always like to tell people, we're not going to go through your budget line item by line item and go, Tim, you're spending too much money at Texas Roadhouse.
3: Yeah. We don't care.
2: Yeah,
1: I don't care what you spend your money on. It's our job to make it work if that's what you want to do. But that helps us have a goal to get you to where you want to be.
2: I love that. Tim, same question.

0: thing every retiree should do before they retire?
1: I think you ought to plan that vacation. You've been looking forward to this for your whole life. Take the time, go celebrate that, you know, you've retired from that big career job. Go take that vacation. As long as it's built into that spending plan and it's appropriate, do it.
0: It's all about that lifestyle, isn't it, gentlemen? Mm-hmm. You know, what actually do you want to do in retire? I mean, I know Ron and I want to travel, you know, so it's,
1: I would think you're sick of that by now, but
0: no, I'll never get sick of traveling. I love it. And we actually encourage our folks to travel now.
1: Yeah.
0: I mean, even while you're working, you know, travel now while you're younger, while you're healthier, mentally, physically, all these different things. We would love for you guys to come in, have a consultation with Tim and Bobby here in Chattanooga, 423-710-9199. 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When we come back, I'm going to throw those rapid questions at the gentleman, get some answers that maybe you've been wanting to ask your current advisor or you want to come in and ask us. We're going to cover that in our next segment of Plan Today on Tomorrow. You don't want to miss it. 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
0: 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We've had so many people go and take that quiz, and they come in and have a conversation with you guys about, I think I have too much pre-tax money sitting in my 401k, 403b, IRAs. 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
1: Yeah, go do it. Probably take you 7 minutes.
0: 7-8 minutes, yeah.
1: It's not terribly long, but it will open your eyes to how much tax liability you actually have in retirement. We just talked about getting rid of some debt before you go into retirement. And at the end of the day, that pre-tax account has debt involved with it. You owe some of that to Uncle Sam. Whether you want to or not, you've got to pay it at some point. Why not pay it while it's cheap?
0: We got a client in Cleveland. I'm actually meeting with them. In Knoxville. I'm meeting with them again today. Gentlemen, they're sitting on about $2.5 million in pre-tax dollars.
4: Yeah.
0: And he's 68, she's 62. She is, and she has the majority of this money. She is sitting on a tax bomb, Bobby.
4: Yeah, a lot of people don't realize that RMDs will kick in at some point. You know, it's age
0: 70. For her, it's going to be 75.
4: So it's 73 now if you're getting close to that age. It gets pushed out to 75. But at that point, all that pre-tax money starts having mandatory distributions associated with it. Right now, tax rates are not all that high. A lot of people, you know,
0: they're actually on sale right now.
4: Stinks to write that check, but yep. We're in the third lowest tax bracket we've ever been in. Taxes have to go up, right? Yep. So pay them now because you owe taxes on a lot of
0: we
4: that.
0: We need a laughing right there. So big time mm-hmm. because taxes, we all feel taxes are going to go up.
4: Yeah.
0: I mean, they're going to go up. So it's smart to start doing some tax planning now. Come in and see Tim and Bobby. Come in and see Brogan up in Knoxville. We'll help you out with that. Gentlemen, just throwing some questions out there. What mistake do you see every week when folks come in the door, Tim?
1: Not having an income plan, okay. Right? It's just a matter, and I don't know if I'd call it a mistake more than I would call it
4: an oversight. Maybe?
1: We haven't planned for it yet, right? Mm-hmm. But you got to have that income plan. That is probably the number one priority in the income planning process.
4: Sure.
1: It's
4: sure.
1: The number one thing that Bobby and I work on for each client. You got to have an income plan.
0: Bobby, anything to add to that? Some mistakes that you're seeing out there?
4: Yeah, even if people do have an income plan, you know, Social Security, pensions, you know, we see that every so often. People are operating off of what we call gross income, mm-hmm. right? They see a number on a statement and they go, I'm going to get X. Well, the conversation we just had before this, that's not what you get to spend.
1: Yep.
4: Right? There's going to be taxes involved in that. You know, inflation's going to eat at it. So you need to do that income plan based on net numbers.
0: Yeah, exactly.
4: You know, what actually hits your checking account that you're able to spend to support your lifestyle?
0: So, Tim, what scares retirees most right now?
1: Headlines, probably.
0: Yeah.
1: Politics, headlines, what's going on in the news, what's going on globally. We've seen a lot of global tension here recently.
0: Sure.
1: Iran deal just kind of closed, which is nice. And it brings down some of that tension. But there's still a lot of other things going on overseas and a lot of news articles that are popping out every single day. Inflation numbers are up at 3-year highs. You know, there's a lot of unknowns. It's really the unknowns, I think, that scare folks.
0: I have an answer for this, Bobby, but I want to ask you first. What scares retirees most right now?
4: The paycheck stop.
0: Okay. That was my answer.
4: That was your answer. Yeah. I'm glad you asked me first. The paycheck stop, right? You've been getting paid for 30, 35, 40 years. You know, you're getting money dropped in your account every 2 weeks or every month. Man, when you're tired, that just goes away.
0: Sure. Yeah.
4: Boom. It just disappears one day. And making that transition for a lot of people, you know, even if they have great retirement savings,
1: it can be tough.
4: Is scary for a lot of folks.
0: You know, something I've seen here lately too about what's scaring some of the people coming in to see us is they're worried about what's going to happen to their children. You know, they're 40, 45, 50-year-old children and what they're going to be facing. And that's why we offer consultations for the children as well. Right, Bobby?
4: Yeah, that's exactly right. And if that's a concern of yours, certainly let us know. Right. Yep. That's something we can work into your retirement plan, whether that's, you know, paying for kids, if you're younger, grandkids, college, you know, whether that's leaving them X amount of money when you pass away.
0: Yeah,
4: we do that all the time if that's important to you.
0: I absolutely love this question, and I hope everybody listening on the radio or watching us on YouTube or Facebook pay attention. Bobby, let's start with you on this one. What is one thing other advisors aren't talking about enough?
4: I'm going to say, and this gets kind of nerdy, risk-adjusted rate of return.
0: That is nerdy.
4: Yeah, it is really nerdy. Well, Bobby, what do you mean by that? That's a really nerdy thing. when you look at your investment statements or you look at the reporting your advisor is giving you and you see a big double-digit number in investment returns, that's great, right?
1: Sure.
4: And I'm not downplaying growth in the stock
0: market.
4: Need
0: it.
4: You need it.
0: We need
4: right?
0: it.
4: But it's one of those things where you're like at a family gathering or a cocktail party, I made 37% last year. Okay, maybe.
1: Yep.
4: Right. But how much risk were you taking to get that 37%? And the market has been really good for the last 4 or 5 years.
1: Yep.
4: Wait until the market turns over, which it will, I promise.
0: Yep.
4: I don't know if it's today, tomorrow, or 5 years from now.
1: Yep.
4: But that 37 is going to be down 50. And people don't talk about that at cocktail parties, right?
0: No.
4: How much
0: risk? Well, they talk about it, but not in a positive way.
4: Yeah. And this is not me, you know, I just heard, right? you need to make sure that you're having a conversation about how much risk you're actually taking in your investments.
0: I like that. Tim, you got to answer for this question?
1: Yeah, Roth conversions. We're not talking about this. And here's the honest truth, I think, why advisors aren't talking about it. It's kind of a lose-lose for the advisor to talk about Roth conversions.
0: Mm-hmm, yeah.
1: You're creating more service work for yourself as the advisor. And at the end of the day, you're managing less assets at the end of the day. So you're collecting less of a fee. I think, though, in the long term, and Bobby and I are focusing on bringing in clients that we're going to have for life. In the long term, it works out better for you, which works out better for everyone.
0: That's right.
1: And if you're not having this conversation about how to get Uncle Sam out of your pocket, I think you're doing yourself a disservice.
0: I love that. All right, guys. Last question for you guys to answer for us today. Bobby, if you could give every listener one piece of advice today, what would it be?
4: Start now. Start right now.
0: Yeah.
4: I don't care if you're 20 years old or you're 80
0: 30,
4: years
0: 40,
4: old.
0: 50, 60, it don't matter.
4: I don't care what your age is, start now. The earlier you start planning a retirement, the more tools you have at your disposal, right? And the big one there is time, time value of money, compounding returns, all those things work in your favor. And it's a whole lot easier to get to your final retirement goal if you start at 45, 50 than it is at 65, 70 And a lot of people think, well, you know, I just don't have a whole lot. You know, I don't really need a financial advisor. I think everybody could benefit from talking to a financial advisor.
0: Sure.
4: You know, we do this quite often. You know, young folks will come in and say, you know, I've got an old 401k. What should I do with it? Listen, we'll give advice since it doesn't make sense to bring it over here and pay us. Yeah. But here's what we would do if we were in your situation.
0: At least educate them.
1: That's right.
4: That's right. And that's a big part of our job is just being educators.
0: Yep.
4: You know, go ahead and at any point in time in your retirement journey, there's probably things you can do to adjust or tweak slightly to make them work better for you.
0: Tim, what's one piece of advice you would give today?
1: Never panic, right?
0: That's a great one.
1: And if you started today, you'd have a plan and you wouldn't have to panic when things happen. There's a question on here, and I'm going to pull back the curtain if you don't mind. There's a question on here that we didn't hit. And,
0: yeah.
1: It's a tough question to answer. But it said, what do people worry about most? That almost never becomes a problem. And my answer to that question would have been market never recovering. I think a lot of folks are worried about this market taking a massive hit and never recovering.
0: Right.
1: Right? We've never seen that happen in history. Is it possible? I guess one day at some point.
0: I don't see it.
1: It's really not a problem. Mm. Now, the problem is the situation in life that you're in. If you're in a point of life where you're pulling money out of those accounts every day, having a big market correction happen does make a massive problem and a massive difference.
0: But that's why we have a plan.
1: That's exactly right.
0: That's why we have the bucket system. Exactly right. Bobby, you just reminded me, I was playing golf Saturday with Nick and his buddies, and one of the young gentlemen riding with me, he has three old 401ks, and then I brought up Roth. He goes, Gary, I don't even know what that is. He's 29 years old. So he will be coming to see you guys shortly because I said, we need to take control of those old 401ks.
4: Yeah.
0: Then we need to open up a Roth for you. I mean, this young man is making great money, but nobody's educating him on what to do. And that's something we're passionate about at Guardian Investment Advisors. 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
3: 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Guardian Investment Advisors does have a foundations investment advisor representative that can provide such services.
2: 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The content provided is intended for informational and educational purposes only. The views, statements, and opinions expressed herein are those of the individual speakers and not necessarily those of Foundations and its affiliates. The information contained herein does not constitute an offer to sell any securities or represent an express or implied opinion or endorsement of any specific investment opportunity, offering, or issuer. Any discussion of performance or returns is not indicative of future results. Any discussions of specific strategies are for informational purposes only and have been provided to help determine whether they may be appropriate for your specific situation. If applicable, the primary goal is converting retirement assets into a Roth IRA is to reduce the future tax liability on the distributions you take in retirement or on the distributions of your beneficiaries. Each individual investor's situation is different, and any ideas provided may not be appropriate for your particular circumstances. Comments regarding a particular client's experience may or may not be the same as another client's experience and is not an indication that any client or prospective client will experience the same or a higher level of future success or performance. Foundations only transacts business in those jurisdictions where it's properly registered or is excluded or exempted from registration requirements. Registration as an investment advisor is not an endorsement of the firm by securities regulators and does not mean the advisor has achieved a specific level of skill or ability. Nothing herein constitutes a recommendation that any security, portfolio, or securities or investment strategy is suitable for any specific person. No legal or tax advice is provided. 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
6: Another attack. I'm Paul Stevens, Fox News. Bahrain accusing Iran now of launching a new drone attack today targeting the island nation.
7: A statement from Bahrain's foreign minister says a number of Iranian drones targeted the country. It did not elaborate on the target. Bahrain is home to the U.S. Navy's 5th Fleet, but there is no word if the U.S. assets were the intended target. And it comes just hours after the U.S. struck Iranian targets along the Strait of Hormuz, after what President Trump called a, quote, foolish violation of last week's ceasefire deal. The retaliatory strikes from the U.S. came one day after an Iranian drone hit cargo ships crossing the strait.
6: That's Fox's Chanley Painter. This coming as U.S. launched airstrikes in response to an Iranian drone attack on a ship trying to get out of the Strait of Hormuz on Thursday, showing signs of an uneasy ceasefire in the ongoing war. The president, meantime, warns the rise of socialist Democrats is a big threat for the U.S. in his mind.
8: The president labeled Democratic Socialist and other far-left candidates as communist in a midterm election pitch to the Faith and Freedom Coalition.
9: They're communists, they're not social democrats. They want to completely destroy the traditional American way of life.
8: President Trump criticized Democratic Party leaders for not fighting back against progressive challengers and warned of threats to Christians and other people of faith.
9: These ruthless communists will attack all religions, but in particular Christianity. They always do.
8: Democratic Socialist of America endorsed candidates swept congressional primaries in New York City this week, defeating incumbent and more establishment Democrats. At the White House, Jared Halpern, Fox News.
6: Wall Street Friday, the Dow finishing down 45, the NASDAQ and the S&P 500 also finishing lower to wind up the trading week. 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
6: The number of dead climbing in the devastating earthquakes in Venezuela. At least 920 now reported dead, more than 51,000 missing. The 7.2 and 7.5 back-to-back quakes hitting late on Wednesday. Meantime, a Minnesota man charged with operating a fraud scheme that some say hit $250 million.
13: 42-year-old Abdikerm Ela was taken into custody in Somalia on Thursday. Ela is one of dozens of people who were indicted in 2022 in connection with what prosecutors say was a massive scheme to scam the federal meals program. Court documents say Ela worked for an organization that claimed it helped provide meals to children during COVID, but prosecutors say just a small portion of the money went to feeding kids. The rest, they say, was laundered through shell companies and spent on property and luxury cars and travel. He faces 31 counts of conspiracy to commit fraud and several other charges. Chris DeMeo, Fox News.
6: And there's word of another earthquake this morning, a magnitude 6.0 tray, a quake hitting Afghanistan. Witnesses telling Reuters they felt the quake in Kabul and also northeastern Pakistan. An L.A. federal judge has declared a mistrial in the case of a 30-year-old Jonathan Rinderschnitt after being charged with setting a fire that officials say eventually became the Palisades fire.
7: The attorney representing him says his client was used as a scapegoat and blames the city and the fire department's response for that catastrophic fire. Despite no physical evidence, accelerant, or witnesses, prosecutors said Rinderknecht should be held responsible, arguing that high winds reignited the first fire, causing the second. That was too big of a stretch for most of the jurors. Rinderknecht will remain detained until his new trial, which is already scheduled for October 19th.
6: That update from Fox's Chandler Painter. Australia going to make its social media ban on kids even tougher, doubling the maximum penalties. 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
14: Tracking strong to severe storms as we move through our Saturday afternoon, a high of 85. Overnight, lingering showers and storms as we head into Sunday morning, a low of 71. Then for your Sunday, scattered storms in the morning, spotty in the afternoon, a high of 88, down to 71 for Monday morning. From the WVLT First Alert Weather Center, I'm meteorologist Kyle Granger.
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17: Oh, hey, everybody. It's me, Eric Ainge, and you're listening to the Organized Investor Show, brought to you by Tennessee Wealth Management, the show that helps you cut through the noise and actually get organized about your money. Like I said, it's me, Ainge. You know me from my quarterback days at UT and with the Jets. These days, I have the easy job, which is keeping this crew on schedule and on point. So let's introduce the team. If you've never listened to us before, what are you doing? Glad you're with us today. Right here is Jerry Goodman, for over 43 years in the business, and he's a certified financial planner, which means he has watched more market cycles than most of us have watched Super Bowls. Next to Jerry, his daughter, Megan Hubbard, used to be a first grade teacher at CAK. She has a master's degree in curriculum and instruction, which is the fancy way of saying she's smart and she can explain anything to anybody. And last but certainly not least, my wife, Susan Ainge, newest member of the team and your advocate right here in the studio. If you've got a question at home, odds are Susan's probably going to ask it herself as she's studying, going through this whole process. Here's our umbrella for the hour. All right. The market is head over heels in love with a story right now. And we want to talk about the difference between a story stock and a paycheck stock. Segment one, we'll meet the story stock and the herd that is chasing it. Megan, you got the lead. Set the table, set hut.
18: Thanks, Eric. And the story everybody is talking about this year is the biggest one Wall Street has ever told. SpaceX just went public in the largest stock offering in U.S. history. It priced at $135 per share, and within days, it was trading north of $200 before settling back down some. On paper, that is a company valued at roughly $1.8 trillion.
19: Whoa, a lot of money.
18: A lot of money. And here is the detail that tells you everything about the mood out there, okay? So on its very first day of trading, it was the single most bought stock by everyday investors. Everyday investors. That's just like you listening on the radio, okay? This is not anybody that knows anything differently than what we all know here. So buying that stock up by a margin of more than 3-1 over the next name on the list. Okay. So that is not big institutional money. That is regular folks deciding they simply could not miss out on this opportunity.
20: Okay. But Megan, can I ask the obvious thing everybody at home is thinking? If SpaceX is that famous and the stock is climbing that fast, isn't that exactly the kind of winner you'd want to own? What is actually wrong with buying something exciting?
18: Nothing is wrong with exciting, Susan. Exciting is fun. The question we want you to sit with is whether you're buying a business or are you buying a story? Because this particular company has been about six different things in 10 years. It started as a rocket company, then a satellite company, then a company that flies cargo to space. Then it became an internet company through the satellite network. Then it merged with a social media platform and an artificial intelligence lab. And now it's talking about building data centers up in orbit. Try to describe all of that in one clean sentence. You can't do it. And honestly, neither can most of the people buying it.
20: Wait, six things in 10 years? I genuinely didn't realize that. I thought it was just the rocket company. So is your point that nobody really knows what they own here? They just know the name?
18: That's exactly the point. When you can't say in one sentence how SpaceX makes money, you're not investing in a business. You're actually investing in a feeling. And the feeling is, this is the future, and I want in before everyone else gets in. That feeling is very powerful. And it's also the single most expensive emotion that's actually involved with investing.
20: Can I admit something on behalf of all the listeners? When a stock like SpaceX is shooting straight up like that, sitting still feels almost irresponsible. Like everyone else knows something that I don't. How do you not get swept up in that?
17: You're saying out loud exactly what everybody's feeling. And that's your job here. That's what you're supposed to be doing. It's like watching one trick play go for a touchdown and then deciding you should run trick plays on every single play in football. Jerry, tell her why the boring playbook is the one that wins the entire season.
19: Now, before we do that, though, did you like trick plays, Eric?
17: I like trick plays when they work, and when they don't, it's the dumbest thing ever.
19: Okay, well, always good. Hindsight's 20/20, as they say. So this story here, this is the seduction of a great story. A story doesn't need a spreadsheet. It just needs to make you feel like you're getting into something really early on to the future. You know, I've watched this movie many times in 43 years. You know, and the popcorn is always delicious right up until the credits start rolling. So here's your, what we call, you're smarter in 60-second kind of little comment. When the smallest investors all pile into this same hot name all at the same moment, that crowd is usually going to be a caution flag. It's not a green light. So the crowd is, they're most confident exactly the wrong time. You know, that's not me being cynical. That's just decades and decades of watching how people are going to behave and how this occurs.
20: See, that's interesting because my gut says the opposite. My gut says if a lot of smart people are buying, they must know something that I don't. Why is the crowd usually wrong at the top?
19: Because by the time something is that obvious and it's very exciting to everybody, the easy money, folks, it's already been made. You know, think about every mania you've ever lived through. You know, the dot-com, the housing frenzy, crypto, meme stocks a few years back. In every single one of those, the biggest crowds, the loudest excitement, it all came right near the peak, right at the top. It's not that people are dumb. It's that excitement is a terrible tool to try to time stock investing, okay? The discipline is in feeling the pull of the crowd and choosing not to follow it off the cliff.
20: So the lesson is basically, if it feels like the whole world is buying it, that's the moment to be careful. That feels completely backwards from everything that gets people excited. Our instincts are pulling us the wrong way.
17: Well, Jerry, that's a football thing too, and I lived it. Every recruiting cycle, there's that five-star kid with the highlight tape that lights up the internet. The entire stadium's already chanting his name before he's even taken a single college snap. And sometimes he's great, but a lot of times the quiet three-star who just keeps producing every Saturday is the one that wins you the game in November. The hype is loud. The production is quiet, and they're not the same thing. Now, let me be really clear about something because I don't want anyone to take this wrong. They aren't telling you to go buy SpaceX, and they aren't here to tell you to go sell it. That's your call. They just want you thinking about whether you're cheering for a highlight tape or building a roster. So, Susan, I can see you want to push in on that.
20: I do, because from the outside, it kind of looks like everybody is chasing the same shiny thing. So if the firm isn't saying buy it or sell it, what are you actually doing differently? What does building a roster even look like in real life?
19: Great question. And here's the honest answer about how we do this. Jared, my son-in-law, who's also our co-manager of the portfolio and happens to be married to Megan, you know, we run this money in-house, ourselves, and currently we have about 95 individual stocks with about 1% in each of those. The core of these are dividend growth stocks and the kind that quietly raise that dividend payment that they're sending you year after year. So we're not chasing whatever's trending. We're buying good businesses, and we buy them most aggressively when someone is actually panicking. So when you have artificial intelligence software names that sold off very hard over the last year, You know, we didn't freeze. We went on a little shopping trip, because that's the difference between owning a roster and trying to chase some highlight stock that has the everybody's interest at that particular moment.
18: And the proof is on the scoreboard, which we actually keep turning on. Through the end of last year, the accounts we manage averaged 36.3% for the 1 year against the Dow at 13%. The 3 year average was 19.3% a year versus 13.2% for the Dow. The 5 year was 13.3% per year against 9.4%. And the 7 year, the one that survives a full cycle, was 16.7% a year versus 10.1% for the Dow. Past performance is no guarantee of future results, and investment returns will vary based on the investment objectives and tolerance for risk for each account.
19: My favorite part of the show.
1: Yeah, everybody's favorite part.
18: So those numbers don't come from luck, by the way. They come from selectivity. From owning 95 names, we choose on purpose instead of drowning in what we call diversification.
19: Dun, dun, dun.
20: Wait, diversification? That sounds made up, Megan. What does that even mean for somebody listening in the car right now?
18: It means owning so much of everything that you basically own nothing in particular. If your money is spread across a stack of mutual funds holding a few thousand stocks, your handful of winners gets watered down by all the junk you never chose. Diversification protects you from catastrophe. Over-diversification protects you from ever actually doing well. And if you want to check our homework, every one of those accounts is posted at theorganizedinvestor.com. We show the last four digits of the real account numbers so you can verify the math yourself instead of just taking our word for it.
20: I have to say, that's not normal. Most firms just show you a brochure with averages. You're actually posting real account numbers people can check?
19: We are, because if you're going to keep the scoreboard on, you need to keep it on for everybody to see. And it's a lot harder to hide behind a bad season when the score is posted in the lobby. So most of the industry, they play this whole game where the scoreboard is turned off. And the client, basically, they never know what they've done, how they've actually been performing.
1: Well, and I love that, because in my world, the scoreboard was never optional. Hey, trust me, there's a few times we played games where I wish it would have been. You know, 100,000 people could see the score in real time. You can't spin it, you know, in a bad light and a bad night. You can't. So, Susan, I think that's the part that gets a lot of these people.
20: It is, because you're saying most people's portfolios run with the scoreboard turned off. They don't know if they're winning or losing year to year.
1: Well, that's exactly it. And honestly, that alone is worth a phone call. If you can't tell me your number, somebody's hoping, well, that you never ask. And speaking of seeing it for yourself, this is the part of the show where I'm going to pop in here and tell you about the workshop. We get to do all of this in person. Once a month, our team here at Tennessee Wealth Management, we host the Organized Investor Workshop. We do it at Chesapeake's Parkside Drive right in Knoxville, 6 o'clock in the evening. And this isn't some high pressure steakhouse pitch. Yeah, there's a meal. It's really good food, adult beverages, but here we go. You get to meet us. We deliver a 60-page workbook that's actually going to help, walking you through, you know, how Jerry and Jared are managing the money. We're all talking to you. Susan can talk to you about free estate planning documents, and Megan talks to you about everything with the entire business. And I kind of just say dumb stuff, and we all have fun, and you learn why what we do is different. And I think you should reserve your seat at theorganizedinvestor.com. It's free. Or you can just call the office, 865-415-2058.
19: And don't forget the opportunity to win a free autographed football from the drawing.
20: You keep mentioning a 2% edge and free estate planning, and I want to get to both. Can we start with the 2%? Because 2% honestly sounds small to me. Why should anybody care about 2%?
19: You know, it sounds small until you compound that, Susan. So let me put a real number on this. So our stated goal is to improve someone's client performance by at least 2% a year. That's what we try to do. Versus, let's say, some comparable benchmark or maybe what their advisor's been doing for them. Now, it doesn't seem like a lot, but on a $1 million portfolio, you compound that over 20 years, that 2% is worth about $485,000 in additional value. Folks, that's almost $500,000. It's a beach house. I mean, it's two college educations. That's the difference between flying up front in first class, basically getting wedged in the back seat. So 2% a year, given enough time, is not small. It is life-changing.
20: Okay, $485,000. That I do care about. But where does the 2% actually come from? Is that just you hoping to pick better stocks than the next guy?
19: No hoping. It comes from four specific places. One, lower fees than a typical advisor may charge. We're about 0.25 point than most advisors out there. Number two, lower cost. because we avoid mutual funds, which means no expense ratios, no 12b1 marketing fees, no buried internal trading costs. All of that goes away. Number three, less diversification with individual stocks. See, owning 95 individual companies that we choose instead of thousands that are owned indirectly through a bunch of mutual funds is how we like to approach this. And number four, more selectivity. Because using this DSIP list, this Diversified Stock Income Plan list from Wells Fargo, these have dividend growth companies on it. And plus, we also have bargain opportunities when fear sets in, we'll also sweep into those at times too. So four sources, but all of them in our control, even though they're a little bit boring, and they're not one of them requires us to predict the future.
18: And here's something else that's completely in your control, and it costs you nothing. We give listeners access to a full set of estate planning documents, free of charge, through our partner, Trust and Will. All it takes to get started is a quick 5-minute phone call with Jerry or Jared, my dad and my husband. You don't have to become a client. You don't have to attend the workshop, and you don't even have to come into the office. Although we would love to see you, so keep that in mind. We'll get into exactly how it works a little later, but for now, just know the offer is real and it's free.
20: I'll be honest, that almost sounds too good, but okay, we'll come back to it. Can we go back to the Rocket stock for a second, though? Because I think a lot of people are quietly wondering if they're the only one who didn't buy it.
18: You're absolutely not the only one, and the feeling has a name. FOMO, the fear of missing out. So I feel like we all at some point in our lives have
1: done without this. A doubt.
18: Absolutely. I mean, we have teenage girls at our house are dead. They're moving out of their teens. And we have dealt with FOMO. It's hard. It is hard to.
1: It is a real thing.
18: See people doing things and you want to do it too. So when everyone you know is talking about a stock, sitting still feels like losing, even when sitting still is the smart move, but you still could have some of that FOMO. But notice what's actually pulling you in. It's the conversation, the headlines, the chart going up. It's the story. It's not a careful look at what the business earns or at what you're paying for it. And that's the whole point of today. The story is loud, but the story is not the same as the value.
20: So what would you say to the person who already bought it and is sitting there a little nervous? I don't want them to feel like we're calling them foolish.
19: We're not. Plenty of smart, good people own this, and it may work out fine for them. If the only reason you own something like SpaceX is because everybody else does, then you really don't have a plan. You're just following a crowd. Own things that really have a reason. They'll say out loud in one sentence, and you can actually sleep a whole lot better.
1: You have a crowd, not a plan. You can write that one down, folks. And a crowd will leave you the second things get hard. I've watched, 100,000 people go dead silent in about 4 seconds. So, Susan, this is going to be the perfect setup question that I want to leave people with before we go to break. Let me put a question right in your lap before we, take a quick commercial break on the Organized Investor Show. You compare everything else in your life. 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When it comes to the biggest decisions in your financial life, though, what you own and what you're paying, what are you waiting on? Sit with that for a second. When we come back, Jerry's going to take that exciting story up to the second floor where the accountants live. We'll see what the spreadsheet has to say about a $1.8 trillion price tag. 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
4: 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Eric, his wife Susan, Megan Hubbard, and Jerry Goodman are all affiliated with Tennessee Wealth Management and Prospera Financial Services in Dallas.
1: 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It's me, Eric Ainge, your host. Quick recap in segment one. We said the market is in love with a story, and we drew the line between the story about SpaceX and a paycheck stock. Let me reintroduce the team real quick. Jerry Goodman, CFP for over 43 years. Megan Hubbard, Susan Ainge, and like I said, myself. This segment, it's got its own hook. When the story meets the spreadsheet, okay, because the spreadsheet doesn't care how good the story is. Follow along with this. Jerry, you got the lead on this one. Take it upstairs.
19: Happy to, Eric. The spreadsheet is where we like to spend some time. So let's take this $1.8 trillion number up to the second floor and kind of analyze this a little bit. Last year, SpaceX brought in $18.7 billion in revenue. It's a lot of money, but it also ran an operating loss of more than $4 billion. So a $1.8 trillion market value, basically the market is paying close to 100 times the company's annual sales for that business. You know, it's currently losing money. So we're not talking about 100 times profit. We're talking about 100 times revenue. Two totally different things. Now, we're not here to tell you that the company's bad. You know, it may do remarkable things. What we're telling you is the price is already assuming remarkable things, and there's a whole lot more on top of that. Everything has to kind of go perfect for all of this to kind of play out like the hope is.
20: Hold on. 100 times sales. Is that a lot? I genuinely don't know what's normal, and I bet a lot of listeners don't either.
19: It's a lot. You know, most solid, profitable companies, they traded a fraction of this number, okay? A typically good business may trade, you know, at one or two times sales. You know, maybe a few times, a few might grow a little faster than that. But 100 times sales means it has to have to grow that price for years and years and years just to justify what you're paying for it today. So here's our what we call smarter in 60-second little segment. You know, there's a difference between the price of a thing and the value of a thing. You know, price is just the last number someone was willing to pay for it. The value is what the business is actually worth based upon cash flow that it might produce. So you can overpay for a wonderful company and still lose money. So a great business at a crazy price is not necessarily going to be a great investment.
20: Okay, that distinction is helpful. Price versus value. But if the price and the value are that far apart, why doesn't somebody just fix it? Why does the price stay so high?
19: Because in the short run, price is a popularity contest. It's not a weighing machine. You know, as long as the next person in line is excited and willing to pay more than, say, you, that price, it keeps climbing on that momentum. But momentum really isn't the same as its worth. And when the excitement kind of fades, it goes away, as Eric was talking about, like when it can happen, like in a stadium full of 100,000 people, you know, that gap closes. You know, that's not a prediction about one stock. It's just the gravity and how it works on these markets and on these individual stocks when the hype gets overdone.
18: And it's not just SpaceX. That's what makes this moment so loud. Two of the biggest names in artificial intelligence have also filed to go public, each one circling $1 trillion, Anthropic and OpenAI. One of them just did a private fundraising round, valuing it at nearly $1 trillion already. Put it together and you've got something like $4 trillion of brand new market value showing up in a matter of months. To give you a sense of the scale of this, that's larger than the entire dot-com tech wave of the late 1990s, even after you adjust those old dollars for inflation. An entire era of hundreds of companies lapped by just three names.
20: Okay, that surprised me. Bigger than the entire dot-com boom? And we all kind of know how that one ended. But Megan, somebody at home is thinking, the pros priced these deals. The big bank signed off. So don't the smart people already know the right number?
19: That's the most important misunderstanding in this whole game, Susan. See, the banker's job at the offering is to price the stock, not to value the business, okay? Pricing means what's the most we can charge today and still have some pop, some upside potential to make everybody feel like a genius for having bought this stock. In fact, they often set the price a little low on purpose just so it jumps on the day to make the headlines. But that's the first day pop that you see. That's marketing. That's not a verdict on what the company is actually worth. So valuing is a totally different exercise, and it's one that people sometimes will just skip entirely.
20: Wait, so the pop is kind of staged? They underprice it on purpose so it jumps and everyone feels smart? It feels a little like a magician's trick.
19: You know, it's not sinister. It's just the game. And the game has been going on like this for decades. See, it's the same thing when a realtor, basically they'll try to list a house for a little under market in a hot neighborhood, list it low, watch the buyers scramble, and then the frenzy starts up, and then the price goes up. So none of that actually tells you what the house is worth or some of these companies. The actual worth is basically going to have to be determined over a long period of time.
1: All right, babe. So that realtor line, that's perfect. So we're going to kick it to you here. And it's basically like in football terms, It's the okie doke. It's the play action fake. You sell the run to freeze the linebackers and then you throw it over the top. The whole thing's built to make you bite. The day one pop is the pump fake and the crowd bites every single time. Huh? Oh,
19: I just love when you talk football.
1: Huh? Oh.
20: Okay, so the pop tricks people into thinking that they just missed a rocket. But here's what I still don't get. If the company keeps losing money, how does anybody ever actually make money on it?
18: You really only make money one of two ways, Susan. Either the business eventually grows into that giant price and starts producing real profits, which can take many years, really, and it's not guaranteed, or somebody pays you even more than you paid before any of that ever even happens. The second one is the whole game for most of the crowd. They're counting on a bigger buyer showing up behind them. And when the bigger buyers run out, the music stops and somebody is left holding it.
20: So the whole thing only works as long as there's a bigger buyer behind you? That's basically like musical chairs. It's fun right up until the music stops and you're the one left standing. Am I thinking about that the right way?
18: And one more thing buried in the fine print that nobody reads. The same offering documents claim that the company's future market is something like $28 trillion. That's not a market. That's a fantasy number designed to make any price look cheap by comparison. When somebody has to tell you the opportunity is basically the size of the whole world economy, that's a tell, not a fact.
1: And that $28 trillion number is the giveaway, folks. When the pitch is basically the entire world economy, you've left the spreadsheet and you've walked into the imagination. So, Susan, this is the perfect time to head to the film room on this bad boy. This is the film room part of the show, and I love it. On Sunday, the highlight reel can be unbelievable. The kid looks like a superstar, and then you turn on the All-22 film and the box score. You check the tape, and it tells a different story. The production wasn't actually there. The spreadsheet is the film. It doesn't care about the jersey sales or the hype on social media. And here's another thing about SpaceX. I'll throw this in there. The founder controls something like 85% of the voting power. So when you buy in, you're a straight-up passenger. You don't get a vote on where the bus goes.
20: A passenger. Okay, that actually connects to something you all say about mutual funds, doesn't it? Why does being a passenger cost me money? Walk me through that like I have never heard it.
19: It connects perfectly, Susan. And this is where I want to name a specific villain. A lot of people listening are sitting out there in what we call a mutual fund advisory account, and they have no idea what this is costing them, okay? Here's the trap. You pay an advisor maybe a fee of, say, 1 to 1.5% per year to do what? To put you in a bunch of mutual funds. But those funds actually carry their own costs on top of that advisory fee. It could have an expense ratio, hidden 12b1 expenses. Even the internal trading costs are not known by most people, not even in the prospectus. So you're paying, say, two layers, sometimes three layers, for the privilege of being a passenger in someone else's car with all of these mutual funds and all this over-diversification with these stocks. Now, every December, the fund may end up handing you a capital gain tax bill for trades that the manager did, and there are stocks that you didn't choose, and maybe you even lost money on that fund for the year, but still got a tax bill. So it's really kind of crazy. So all these fees, they compound against you every single year, whether the fund does well or not.
20: Wait, back up. A 12B1 fee? I have literally never heard those words, and I bet most listeners haven't either. What is that?
18: It's a marketing fee, Susan, and you read that right. It's a fee the fund charges you partly to pay for advertising the fund to other people. You're helping fund the commercial that talks the next person into the same fund. It's listed in a prospectus that, let's be honest, almost no one ever reads. And that's the whole problem. None of these costs ever show up on a single bill you can look at.
20: So I could be paying for advice and paying the fund and paying for their advertising and getting a surprise tax bill in December, and I'd never see any of it added up in one single place?
19: And now you've got it exactly. And that's now been what we would call one of the great quiet ripoffs in retirement advice. Okay. And remember what matters about our 2% goal. That 2%, that $485,000 over 20 years, that comes from four places: lower fees, avoiding funds, less diversification, and simply being more selective where the money's invested. Those mutual fund advisory accounts work against them three of those four ways all at the same time. We'd much rather own 95 companies that we've actually chosen than having 4,000 companies that we've never have once looked at.
20: So how do you avoid being the passenger? Is it really just own the stocks directly instead of through the funds?
19: You know, that's a big part of it. And when we buy a company, you own that company, not a slice of some committee leftover in a mutual fund. And because we don't have a committee meeting once a week, you know, that maybe is going to consider all this. Jared and I actually make these decisions in our office, in-house. It's very hands-on, and we have the opportunity to take advantage of some of these bargains when they pop up. We did it during COVID 2020, the banking crisis 2023, the tariff panic last year in 2025. This year we have the AI disruption sell-off and the Iran conflict, which is all kind of rolled up into one here. So, by the way, through the end of last year, that approach has produced us, our clients, a return of 36.3% last year versus 13% for the Dow. And over 7 years, it's 16.7% a year versus 10% for the Dow. Now, obviously, past performance, no guarantee, future results, and the returns are going to vary depending on investment objectives and the tolerance for the risk, but those are still darn good returns.
1: Those are darn good returns. And if you want to see how we do this, right, come meet us and talk to us, come to the workshop. You can see exactly how Jerry and Jared are picking those 95 names that we're talking about. Coming out with us, Chesapeake's Parkside Drive in Knoxville, once a month, 6 o'clock, super easy. There's a meal, adult beverages. You get to hang out with Megan and Susan. You get to hang out with me, Jerry, and Jared. And you get the 60-page workbook. And we just, it's like education. We just say, hey, this is who we are, and this is what we do. It's low pressure. 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
1: 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We don't make a dime on this, okay? 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So all it takes is a 5-minute call with Jerry, my dad, or Jared, my husband, to figure out which group you're in. If you're in the 95% group, the email will just have the link in it that they will send you, and you can do it yourself, maybe with a little light help, or we can fully assist you with that in the office in one trip. 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One more time, that's 865-415-2070.
2: And it goes straight to my phone. I'd be happy to answer it and
1: get them started. Hopefully it goes to your phone. Who else's phone would it be?
3: But what if you're talking? What if you're talking to me? Are you going to hang up on me to answer somebody?
2: Absolutely not. I would never hang up on that, Eric.
1: He'd hang up on me.
4: Can I just confirm something? Because I think people won't believe it. You've done this for 25 years, and you have never made a single dollar on the estate planning? There's no catch, no fine print, no you have to move your money over?
2: No catch, Susan. Not a dime. Not once. Not in 25 years have we made anything off of this, okay? Our thinking is pretty simple. We help you get this handled, and maybe somewhere along the way you want us to help you with your portfolio. Maybe you don't. Either way, your family's protected. We can sleep fine. You're in better shape. That's really the whole arrangement.
3: And then I think that's the part that people miss. You know, I think people assume that everything has an angle, you know, especially when we're talking about money. Sometimes the smartest financial move on the board is the free one nobody bothered to make. So, babe, I think you were skeptic about this about 3 minutes ago.
4: I mean, I absolutely was, and I'll own it. So the only thing standing between a listener and a full set of legal documents is one short phone call. That's really the entire ask.
3: Well, one phone call. That's the whole hill to climb. 5 minutes with Jerry or Jared, and the vast majority of people will be sent the link to get started. And if you really need help of a local attorney, they're happy to introduce you to a local flat fee attorney as well. So a 5-minute call, pretty good trade for something that may easily save you $500 or more, and peace of mind as well.
4: And just to be totally clear for everyone listening, this has nothing to do with whether I move my investments over to you. It is genuinely separate from all of that.
3: Completely separate. It's not a foot in the door. It's just a free thing that, you know, that they do. They handle the documents and never once bring up your portfolio unless you bring it up first, which honestly is the opposite of how the rest of the industry tends to operate. There is an angle with other people. And on the cost of that, here's your nudge for this segment. If you're holding off because you're waiting for a better deal, I've got bad news. It actually can't get cheaper than free. Free is the floor. So think about that. All right. So coming up in segment 3, Megan flips the whole show over and shows you the opposite of a story stock like SpaceX, the paycheck stock, the kind that pays you whether the crowd agrees with you today or not. So here's your teaser. It's the least glamorous idea in the entire building, but it might be the most important thing you hear right now. Don't go anywhere. It's the Organized Investor Show brought to you by Tennessee Wealth Management on News Talk 98.7.
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3: 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It's me, Ainge. Hey, quick recap, segment 1, the markets can fall in love with a story like SpaceX, but segment 2 was that spreadsheet doesn't care about the story. Here's the team one more time. Jerry Goodman, Megan Hubbard, Susan Ainge. This last segment's hook is the payoff to the whole hour. The paycheck stock. The raise that shows up whether the story's hot or not.

0: whether it's trending or not. We've spent two segments on the loud thing, which are some tech companies going public this year. Now let's talk about the quiet thing that actually funds a retirement. All right, Megan, bring us home.
1: Thanks, Eric. And here's the simplest way I can frame the whole show. A story stock like SpaceX, Anthropic, or even OpenAI asks you to believe in the future. A paycheck stock pays you to wait. When you own a dividend growth company, you're not betting that someone will pay you more for it tomorrow. You're getting an actual growing payment deposited into your account quarter after quarter while you hold it. And the great ones raise that payment year after year, which is your built-in answer to rising prices at the grocery store. SpaceX might soar or it might sink, but a paycheck stock doesn't depend on the crowd's mood that week. That's the difference between owning a lottery ticket and owning a rental property.
2: So I love the rental property line, but let me make sure I understand it. A lottery ticket is only worth something if someone pays you more for it later. But a rental property pays you rent every month, no matter what the sale price does. Is that the idea?
1: That's exactly it, Susan. The lottery ticket, or something like SpaceX, only rewards you if you find someone to sell it to at a higher price. The rental property, which is similar to a dividend stock, pays you to own it month after month, regardless of what today's sale price would be. So one depends entirely on the next buyer. The other pays you while you wait for whatever the market eventually decides. And in retirement, getting paid while you wait is the whole ballgame.
2: Okay, can you put a number on that for me? When you say the payment grows by how much in a normal year?
1: It varies by company, but a strong dividend grower might raise its payment in the high single digits a year after year after year. Stack that up over a decade or two and the check you receive can double or more. In fact, if the dividend were to increase 10% per year, mathematically, it will double in 7.2 years. That's a raise you never had to walk into your boss's office and ask for.
0: A raise that shows up whether the stock is hot or not. That's the entire hook of the segment. Try getting that from a lottery ticket.
2: Okay, but I want to make sure the skeptics are still with us. Somebody's thinking, sure, dividends are nice, but the exciting stocks could double. So why settle for a few percent a year?
0: Fair challenge, and here's the honest answer that I would give. A few percent that shows up every single year growing and reinvesting turns into a mountain over a couple of decades. The double or nothing stock might double. Or it might be the one you're explaining to your spouse at Thanksgiving.
3: Uh-oh.
0: Steady and boring, compounded long enough, quietly buries exciting and broke. That's not guessing. That's the math, and that's what math does over time.
2: Okay, but play devil's advocate with me. Isn't a boring dividend stock kind of, well, boring? Why would I want boring when the exciting one is going up right now?
4: Because boring gets you to the destination, Susan. And here's your smarter in 60-second comment to prove that. Investors have a habit to basically be drawn to a market as it climbs, and then they get scared as it starts to fall. They buy the excitement and then sell at the fear at the low point when the fear is going on. A growing dividend short circuits all of that because you're getting paid to stay in the seat instead of, you know, staring at the price of it every single day. So it's one of the only things that investors actually pays you, whether the market agrees with you or not. Boring, compounding for years, quietly beats exciting, they could basically blow up in your face.
2: Okay, but what if the company cuts the dividend? Then the paycheck stops, right? Isn't that the risk on your side of the table?
4: It's a fair risk, and it's exactly why we don't bet the farm on any one stock. We hold right now about 95 companies, so we don't have one single dividend cut, for example, is not going to basically change the household income. You know, if one company stumbles and trims its payment a wee bit, it's only 1% of the portfolio, not the whole paycheck. So we also focus on dividend growers, companies that have a long history of raising their dividends. For example, Lowe's has raised their dividend for 60 consecutive years. Think about that. So spread that over enough high-quality companies, the income is durable, even if you have one piece that might wobble a little bit.
2: Okay, that eases the dividend cut worry. Here's a real-life one, though. What if I suddenly need a big chunk of cash, a new roof, a medical bill? If my money is tied up in these stocks, am I stuck waiting?
0: Not at all. These are regular stocks you can sell any day the market is open. The difference is Jerry and Jared choose what to sell and when, instead of a fund manager somewhere that you don't even know, deciding all of this for you. You raise the cash from the names you trust least and leave your best payers alone. The paycheck keeps coming and your roof still gets fixed. All right, Jerry, I got a championship football idea and I'm going to die on this hill. Everybody loves the 70-yard bomb. It's the highlight. It's what goes viral. But the teams that win in February Teams that are hoisting the trophies are usually the ones who can run the football, control the clock, play defense, score on a long, boring, methodical drive, move the chains, all those things. A dividend that grows every year is ball control offense. It's not flashy. It's almost impossible to stop over four quarters. The story stock is going for the Hail Mary on every single down, looking for the big one. And this team right here in front of you talking, this team's not telling you to never throw deep. They're telling you to build an offense that's going to win for you in the fourth quarter and win and win and keep winning.
2: Well, as a football wife, the ball control thing actually lands for me. You can be flashy and lose, or steady and win the trophy in February.
0: That's it. And nobody hangs a banner for the prettiest highlight in October. They hang banners for the team that's still standing at the end that has been winning.
2: So in real life, what does that actually look like for somebody who's retired or close to it? How does a paycheck stock change someone's day to day?
1: Let me give you a real picture. Picture two neighbors who both retired with about the same nest egg. The first one is chasing whatever's hot. A little crypto, the latest hot offering, you know, a couple of story stocks, and their account is a roller coaster. They check five times a day. The second owns a basket of dividend growth companies, and every quarter the income lands in the account like clockwork, a little bigger than the year before. When the market had a scary stretch this year, the first neighbor panicked and sold near the bottom. The second neighbor barely flinched because her paycheck didn't stop. The companies kept paying and kept raising. Same starting line, completely different retirement.
2: That second neighbor sounds a lot calmer. Is that really the difference? Just whether you can sleep at night? Or is it actually more money in the end, too?
4: Honestly, Susan, it's both. And they feed each other, okay? The calm is what keeps you from selling at the bottom, and not selling at the bottom will protect the money. Behavior is where most money is really won or lost in this whole game. And the paycheck is the best behavior coach there really is.
2: Okay, so the calm and the money are actually the same thing. You stay because you're getting paid, and because you stay, you keep the money.
0: That's the whole sermon in two sentences. So somebody write that down. The paycheck isn't just income. It's the thing that keeps your hand off the panic button.
4: And the second neighbor in that whole situation, the whole point is how we build a portfolio. Now, we run this in-house, Jerry and I do. We have, we said a minute ago, about 95 names in the portfolio with about 1% each. We have dividend growing stocks in there from what's called the DSIP list, Diversified Stock Income Plan. So when fear creates a bargain like we have right now, like the AI sell-off that's been going on for about a year, we add to that quality when those prices are down instead of running from it. So you're not a passenger in this particular car. You own the businesses and the income is yours to keep.
2: Here's a question I think a lot of people have, though. How is owning these dividend companies different from just buying one of those income funds that does it all for you? Isn't that easier?
1: It's easier, Susan, and that's exactly the trap from segment two. An income fund is still a fund, so you're right back to the expense ratio, the hidden fees, and the December tax surprise. You also don't really get to see what you own or why you own it. When you own the companies directly, the dividend comes straight to you, with no middleman skimming a layer on the way. Easier isn't the same as better, and it's definitely not the same as cheaper.
0: It's the difference between running your own offense and letting somebody call every play from a script that they won't even show you. You might move the ball either way, but only one lets you use the playbook.
2: So if I'm hearing you right, the move isn't to swear off every exciting stock forever. It's to make sure the foundation is the boring paycheck and the exciting stuff is just the small stuff on top.
0: Now you're coaching, babe. That's exactly it. You build your roster around the players who show up every single Sunday or Saturday, depending on what we're doing here, but year after year. Then maybe you spend a late round flyer on the boomer bust guy, knowing full well that he might not pan out. What you don't do is build your whole team of lottery tickets and then call it a plan. The paycheck stocks are your franchise players. The story stock is a flyer at most. And the best place to see how we put all of this together, guys, is the workshop. This is my last call for today because I truly, truly believe in these. Chesapeake's Parkside Drive, Knoxville, 6 o'clock once a month. You get a meal, adult beverages. You get to hang out with us. We provide you with a 60-page workbook that you take home. You can actually see and use. There's no pressure. This is all education. And it's not just education about, like, you know, Jerry talking about the market and investing, right? That's not just that. It's education on us. You get to see us, meet us. The people that are actually going to be a part of your journey.
4: And the football?
0: Yes, yeah.
4: And the football.
0: You can get a chance to win a signed football by me. I would do it. Just don't think. Don't be driving. When you're not driving, go to theorganizedinvestor.com. Go to the little drop down, RSVP for the workshop. Find the workshops tab. RSVP takes 10 seconds and come see us and hang out with us. You also, if you're a phone call person, can call 865-415-2058.
1: And let me tie a bow on the math, because it all comes back to the same place. Our goal is to add at least 2% a year, about $485,000 over 20 years on a million-dollar portfolio. And it comes from those same four sources: lower fees, avoiding mutual funds, less diversification, and more selectivity. A paycheck stock you actually own instead of a story stock in a fund you don't control. It hits three of those four at once. Through the end of last year, in 2025, that approach delivered 36.3% for the 1 year against the Dow's 13%, and 16.7% a year over 7 years against 10.1% for the Dow. Past performance, though, does not guarantee of future results, and returns vary by account.
2: All right, that all connects now. The story, the spreadsheet, and the paycheck. But before we run out of time, you promised me we'd come back to the free estate planning. Just give it to me straight. Why does that belong in a show about chasing hot stocks?
4: Because it's the same lesson, Susan. Don't wait on the thing that actually matters. The estate planning, it's free. You know, it's a five-minute phone call to myself or Jared, and you do not have to be a client. You do not have to attend the workshop. You don't even have to come into the office. We've watched too many families learn the hard way that the day you need these documents, you can't sign them. You have to have them beforehand.
0: So here's the last one I'm going to leave you with. You wouldn't wait this long to fix a leaky roof over your family's head. Your family is the roof. So what are you waiting for?
2: That one actually got me. I think people don't call because it feels heavy, not because they don't care. What do you say to the person who's just been putting it off?
4: I'd say the call is really the hard part. I mean, it's only 5 minutes. Everything after that, pretty easy. You pick up the phone, you reach out to me directly at 865-415-2070. We figure this out in a couple minutes, whether you can use a simple package like this that would fit your situation, or you're going to need maybe talk to an estate planning attorney if you have a more complicated situation. It's that simple.
0: Before Jerry gives you the number one more time, let me zoom all the way out. We started this hour with the biggest, loudest story Wall Street has told in years. $4 trillion of brand new stock. SpaceX, a rocket company that's been six things and a crowd buying it like 3-1 over everything else. And we end it with the least exciting thing in the building, a company that just mails you a slightly bigger check every single year. The first one's a headline. The other one is a retirement income strategy.
2: Well, when you line it up like that, it sounds almost obvious. So why doesn't everybody just do the boring paycheck thing?
0: Because boring doesn't trend, Susan. Nobody's posting their dividend statement online. The SpaceX story is loud and the paycheck is quiet. And loud always grabs the attention, but quiet is what's still standing when the music stops.
2: That's the line I'm taking home. Quiet is what's still standing.
0: Let's bring it all home. If you take one thing from this hour, I hope it's this. The market will always have a louder story than the boring company quietly mailing you a bigger check every single year. Chasing the story is fun until the music stops. Owning the paycheck pays you whether the music is still playing or not. If you want to talk about your own roster, you can call Jerry for what he refers to as his Ask Me Anything in 20 Minutes call. 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For Jerry Goodman, Megan Hubbard, my wife, Susan Ainge, it's me, Ainge, Eric Ainge, that is. Oh, I almost went James Bond on that. 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
6: I'm Bill Hemmer, and these are the most impactful moments in American history. It was the summer of 1969, and on a dairy farm in upstate New York, a sea of people gathered together for 3 days of peace and music. The Woodstock Music Art Fair was a miraculous success born out of chaos. The tiny town of Bethel had gotten ready for 50,000 attendees, but instead, they were greeted by 400,000 individuals from all over America. Independent artists like Carlos Santana became household names. Others like Janis Joplin, The Who, Jimi Hendrix, and the Grateful Dead cemented themselves as rock icons. The festival was a snapshot of the free-spirited optimism that captivated America's youth and proved that music can be a powerful vessel for change. 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I'm Bill Hemmer, Fox News.
7: Is ChatGPT and other AIs politically biased? 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We don't know yet how many midterm voters would turn to AI and come away influenced by it. So is AI biased? The real problem is, who can you trust to judge? The Washington Post investigating claims OpenAI's ChatGPT gave left-leaning answers a whopping 80% of the time. Anthropic's Claude stayed balanced 57% of the time. Elon Musk's Grok landed balanced 27%, left-leaning 40%, right-leaning 33%. Google balanced 93%. But that's the Washington Post, well-known and left-leaning liberal. 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
8: Trouble in Iran. I'm Daria Albinger, Fox News. A shaky ceasefire between the U.S. and Iran is being tested again. The U.S. launching retaliatory strikes on Iran in response to an Iranian attack on a cargo ship. More from Fox's Rebecca Castor.
9: A senior U.S. official says U.S. forces struck four targets located along Iran's coastline bordering the Strait of Hormuz, as well as on Keshem Island. This was all in response to Iran striking a Singapore-flagged cargo ship in the strait. a direct violation of the Memorandum of Understanding, which was supposed to ensure safe transit for all commercial vessels. Vice President J.D. Vance saying, Iran signed a ceasefire agreement. We have honored it. If they have disagreements about how the MOU is being applied, they can pick up the phone, but violence will be met with violence.
8: Iran responding by a drone attack earlier today on Bahrain. That's the home of the U.S. Fifth Fleet. TMZ says it's received another note about the abduction of Nancy Guthrie.
10: TMZ receiving yet another email from a person claiming to know the identities of Nancy's two kidnappers and promising video proof in exchange for one Bitcoin. TMZ talking that they are working with the FBI on the IT technology of those ransom notes. But we're also learning from TMZ that the person who emailed that letter to them claimed to have, quote, a phone stashed in a secure location containing what they said was a video of a, quote, main guy with Nancy on the day the sender described as probably Nancy's last day. And this news comes just days after the details of one of those initial ransom notes was revealed to the public, claiming Nancy died unintentionally shortly after she was taken from her Tucson, Arizona home on February 1st and is, quote, buried in nature.
8: Fox's Shanley Painter reporting. 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
8: The suspect charged with arson in connection with the Palisades wildfire in California will remain behind bars despite a mistrial in the case. Prosecutors will now move to retry the case with a new jury.
22: After declaring a mistrial over a deadlocked jury, a federal judge ordering Jonathan Rinderknecht to remain detained ahead of a new October 19th trial.
23: The politics. You know, they need a scapegoat. They need somebody to blame.
22: Defense attorney Steve Haney reacting to prosecutors vowing to retry the case.
23: The government's case was not strong and they didn't have enough evidence to convict him.
22: Predicting a second trial will end up with Rinderknecht being acquitted. Prosecutors citing evidence, including cell phone data and surveillance video, alleging the 29-year-old started a fire last year that was put out but reignited to become the Palisades fire. Rinderknecht pleaded not guilty. Haney alleges his client is the fall guy for the L.A. Fire Department's failure to fully extinguish the initial inferno. Kristen Goodwin, Fox News.
8: We are 1 week away from the nation's 250th birthday, but not everyone is ready to celebrate it.
24: Demonstrations are planned in more than 100 cities and towns across the U.S. It's being organized by the group All of Us 250 in states including Texas, New York, Florida, Arizona, Louisiana, North Carolina, Illinois, and more. The group says the goal is to protest, quote, whitewashed celebrations of the 250th birthday of the country, instead pushing for, quote, a place where freedom and equality are for all. There will be rallies, marches, and demonstrations, but the group stresses that they should be peaceful and no violence of any kind will be tolerated. All of Us 250 is partnering with other groups, including 5051 and the Women's March for the Day of Protest. In New York, Tanya J. Powers, Fox News.
8: We're getting rid of a magnitude 5.9 earthquake reportedly striking Afghanistan. Witnesses telling Reuters that they felt the quake in Kabul and northern Pakistan. There's no word yet, however, on any casualties. I'm Daria Albinger. This is Fox News.
25: A threat for strong to severe storms has led to a first alert weather day. Some of these storms this afternoon bring gusty winds, heavy downpours, and localized flooding not out of the question. That lingers overnight into our Sunday morning, then Sunday looking for showers to become a little more spotty towards the afternoon. From the WVLT First Alert Weather Center, I'm meteorologist Kyle Granger.
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0: Saturday, June 27th, 2026. I'm Jared Halpern. Party leaders are trying to quell rebellions ahead of the midterm elections.
1: You know, it's rare to have a president, you know, not work hand in glove with his party.
0: And TV's Kelsey Grammer hopes a new series about the founders can help unify a politically divided nation.
2: It makes noise, it gets attention to be focused on the things that separate us, but they really aren't very important at the end of the day.
0: This is the Fox News Rundown from Washington. One of my favorite shows is The Office, and one of the most iconic memes produced from the sitcom is of the character Jim emphatically asking, "What is going on?" It was a sentiment felt throughout Capitol Hill this week as Republicans rebelled in both the House and the Senate, and Democratic Socialists stunned the establishment in Democratic primary elections. All of it highlights challenges facing party leaders trying to hold together broad coalitions to deliver a unified front for voters. But that, as we saw this week, is sometimes easier said than done. So again, I ask, what is going on?
1: We have a president who, simply isn't willing to work with his own Republicans in the Congress. That's what's going on.
0: Chad Pergram is Fox News chief congressional correspondent.
1: And for the first time, in a while, we've had that. It's rare to have a president, not work hand in glove with his party. There's always going to be hiccups and things like that. But this has been a real problem. And it's a recurring problem because over about the past 5 weeks, I can account for about 5 days, about one a week, where we come in and the plan is to do A, and then they get closer to doing A, and then the president blows it up somehow. That's pretty extraordinary, and that's what's happened. I mean, there was a plan some time ago back in May to approve Border Patrol and ICE money, which was the final section of government funding, which wasn't addressed from the fall last year. And then they said, oh, we're going to have a weaponization fund. And it sidetracked that. And they brought in Todd Blanche, the acting attorney general, a lot of questions for him. And because they weren't getting sufficient answers, Republicans said, we're going to have to put amendments in this bill, some of them said, to, kind of safeguard ourselves about this. And so John Thune, the Senate Republican leader, sent everybody home. Then they worked out a deal on FISA. That's the spy program to renew that. And it was going to be a bipartisan compromise. They needed a cocktail of Democratic and Republican votes to do that. And then the president said, I'm going to have Bill Pulte be the acting director of national intelligence. And so guess what? That blew up because Democrats and some Republicans weren't too pleased about Bill Pulte. So that's a couple of examples here lately. Then we thought there was going to be a confirmation hearing for Jay Clayton, who was going to be the permanent director of national intelligence. He was going to have his confirmation hearing, and that would unlock the votes for FISA because some Democrats weren't exactly hep to Jay Clayton as being the DNI, but they're like, okay, this person is more reasonable than Pulte. And guess what? Trump announced from overseas, mind you, that he was canceling the hearing, the confirmation hearing for Jay Clayton. And so they've never renewed FISA or anything else. Then the piece de resistance. I walked into the Capitol Wednesday morning, and they had Statuary Hall all tricked out for a signing ceremony. A desk, a lectern, red carpet, seats, the seal of the president. He was going to come in and sign this bipartisan housing bill. It passed 85-5 in the Senate, got, more than 360 votes in the House. This thing, was very, very popular. Affordability, both parties have said it's something they have to work on. And the president later that morning said, no, I'm not coming to the signing ceremony. In fact, he had kind of downplayed it despite his staff to the contrary, saying, oh, this is a big deal. It's important for the American public. And then the president kind of put out a milquetoast statement criticizing the bill, criticizing one of the co-authors of the bill, the Democratic senator from Massachusetts, Elizabeth Warren, called her Pocahontas again, which is his, name for her. And then I was told later in the week by a senior Republican source here that he intended to veto that bill, which really would have created problems. Granted, because of those wide margins in both the House and Senate, they would have been able to override a veto. It doesn't happen very often successfully in the House and Senate, but they would have done it on this occasion because it needs 2/3. But guess what? I think that Mike Johnson, the Speaker of the House, he went down to meet with the president Thursday afternoon and got through to him to say, and probably maybe even earlier in the day on Wednesday, essentially suggesting if you do that, you know, the biggest rebuke of your president from the Republican Congress is going to come on this veto override, and we'll do it. Maybe that was the threat. So, again, every day we have some chaos, and that's the latest bit of chaos.
0: And all of it is centered around the Save America Act.
1: Much of it is. That's right.
0: Almost every example you just laid out over the last few months is because President Trump wants the Senate, not the House, who's already passed it, but the Senate to pass the Save America Act. We have been through the numbers aren't there. The votes aren't there. The version that the president wants doesn't even have 50 votes in the Senate. The more slimmed down version doesn't have anywhere near 60. There's not an appetite to blow up the filibuster or do this talking filibuster that would, you know, hijack the floor in all other pieces of legislation. Is that a growing frustration with Republicans? I mean, there's certainly enough supporters of the president that they've now stalled everything in the House of Representatives. But if you're, you know, John Thune, the Senate majority leader, the Republican leader in the Senate, how are you navigating this?
1: Well, you know, that's been the problem for John Thune. And so far, he has not thrown John Thune under the bus. I thought there was some symbolism when the president walked into the Capitol. You know, he ditched the signing ceremony. Then he was supposed to meet with Senate Republicans to address the Save America Act. He walked in, and the visual was him walking with John Thune. I thought it was interesting when he came out of the meeting, he walked out with Mike Lee, the Republican senator from Utah, who's the big advocate for this. Rick Scott, Republican senator from Florida, who went over Thune's head and invited the president to this luncheon. Then came John Barrasso. And if you watch the video, I was wondering, is Thune going to join here? And then a couple minutes later, a couple seconds, I should say, here came, you know, Thune kind of sidestepping into the picture.
0: Off camera, depending on how wide your lens was.
1: Exactly. And so I don't know if that's Thune actually, because there is actual distance between him and the president, or he's building that. I mean, the president said we like our leaders and all that type of stuff. But at the end of the day, they can't get this done. And this shows you just how scattershot everything has been. He has said that the Save America Act is the number one thing. They did not really negotiate or talk about that. John Thune later said that this was not a meeting that was set up to be conducive to that type of give and take, which I think tells you a lot. In other words, it's my way or the highway. Bill Cassidy, the Republican senator from Louisiana, who the president did not endorse for reelection, and he lost his primary, really went at him, said he got it. Bill Cassidy said, my Irish got up. There was actually kind of a yelling match. Other Republican senators telling Bill Cassidy to sit down at one point. It was pretty testy in that meeting over, you know, how he had helped them at one point on a vote on Iran and then turned his vote around the next night. But that's a whole other conversation we can get into. Again, nothing
0: is consistent. Because he kind of got what he had asked for. I mean,
1: exactly.
0: Because he got the briefing at the White House he had demanded.
1: Exactly.
0: Which, again, shows, I think, the takeaway from there might be that, like, the administration still has to work with Republicans in Congress.
1: Exactly. And I think that's the key. And maybe that's why, you know, I'm surprised that some, you know, Republicans haven't, you know, tried to use that leverage. Some of them just go along because they're afraid they're going to get torn up on Truth Social or something like that by the president.
0: Changing, though? I mean, because you have incumbents who have been endorsed against. You have incumbents who are retiring. You have
1: a little bit here and there
0: that maybe want to find distance with the president. I mean, between now and November, are we going to see more flare-ups like this?
1: Probably. I mean, if you're going to have one like this every single week, I can't imagine getting any better. As we get closer to the fall. This shows you just, again, you know, kind of the whiplash that we were enduring this week. And it's hard as a reporter, frankly, to keep up. So Ana Paulina Luna is a Republican representative from Florida who has a close relationship with the president. And she said, I'm going to block bills coming to the floor. I'm going to shut the House floor down. And she can do that with a coalition of other Republicans who are like-minded to prevent bills from coming to the floor because it's a narrow majority.
0: By the way, not very many, given that the margins.
1: Doesn't take money. That's right.
0: Yeah.
1: Until they get the Save America Act passed. Okay. So she successfully did that. The House went away a day early this week. They took one vote on Thursday on something that wasn't even related to this. We were wondering if they were even going to vote on Thursday. So Mike Johnson goes back down to the White House. And so she is advocating for the president's position. And then the president posts again, please, we have to work as a team. No more shutting down of the floor. I'm like,
0: but she's doing what the president kind of wanted.
1: Exactly. And so that's why if you're a Republican member, you've got to be scratching your head. What do they want? And I don't think anybody really knows, and that's what's so vexing up here.
0: I mean, I guess specific to the housing bill, it seems like it's going to become law one way or another because they are transmitting it to the president. That's such a 10-day clock. So long as he doesn't veto it, it automatically becomes law, whether he signs it or not.
1: 10 days, Sunday's excluded, and we're not at the end of the session where you could have a pocket veto. Yeah. That's very rare. We haven't had a pocket veto since the year 2000.
0: They don't adjourn anymore. They do these pro forma sessions to stay in.
1: Well, we came close to having a pocket veto in late 2020-21 on the defense bill, but 2000 is the last true pocket veto under President Clinton.
0: And so that issue aside, this does make it hard, I think, if you're a Republican to find your campaign message, because I know, and you talked about it a few moments ago, that this housing bill specifically was kind of the big legislative accomplishment that Republicans were going to be able to take on the road and say, see, we are doing what we can, even working with Democrats to bring down the cost of housing.
1: Right. And guess
0: what? The president
1: they found their message. Yeah. They found their message, though, by courtesy of the Democrats. And here's why. The Republicans had a rotten week on Capitol Hill. Absolutely. I mean, I talked to Mario Diaz-Balart, who's a Republican representative from Florida. He said, we really had a bad week. But you know who had a worse week? The Democrats. And who stepped on their
0: elections in New York?
1: The Democrats could have focused on all this and say, look at all the chaos, et cetera. Here's what happened. The bigger news of the week, because the Trump chaos is typical and that's customary, is that they voted for, in these primaries in New York City, Democratic, socialist, far left, sometimes anti-Israel, if not anti-Semitic candidates in New York. These are not the same people that Hakeem Jeffries, the Democratic leader from New York City, endorsed. You know, that's a rebuke to him in his backyard. I just talked to James Comer, the chairman of the House Oversight Committee from Kentucky, and said, I think that's a big middle finger to Hakeem Jeffries if you can't even win with people in your backyard.
0: I think it
1: you
0: is have to Chuck Schumer the Democratic, as well, by the way.
1: Exactly.
0: Yeah.
1: You have the Democratic senator from Michigan, Alyssa Slotkin, a moderate no less, saying, I think it's time for significant leadership change here. You know, this is not working. We, you know, the game has changed. Maybe we change the coaches, so to speak. This was not a good week for the Democrats because of all that. And so what do you have Republicans harping on? They don't need to talk about affordability. They just need to say, can you believe how extreme some of these guys are in New York, and then nationalize the election and try to work that in seats in Nebraska and certain places in California and certain places in Colorado? That's what they do.
0: Well, then here's the thing. You mentioned Colorado because I had made the point on a podcast earlier this week that I still hadn't seen the DSA, the Democratic Socialists of America, really break through outside of these deep blue pockets on the Acela corridor. But there is a major primary happening in Denver on Tuesday that could make me have egg on my face, right? I mean, this race is one that could really nationalize these Democratic Socialists that are running against longtime incumbents.
1: Yeah, no, that it absolutely could. You know, Diana DeGette has been a long time Democratic member, been here for decades. That's an issue. And again, demonstrating that outside of New York City that this message resonates. I should say that just outside of New York City, in a very competitive district, Mike Lawler, the Republican congressman there, there's a Democratic candidate there who Jeffries did endorse. And again, you're going to have, you know, maybe in these urban areas, toeholds by the DSA. And Hakeem Jeffries kind of sloughed this off the other side. Well, you're only going to have a couple. You know, we have maybe two DSA people now. Maybe you'll have four. Maybe that number's a little bit bigger after what happens in Denver. But if Republicans say, do you see how far out some of these people are? Are you going to vote for that moderate Democrat in some of these other districts? There is a swing district or two in Colorado besides this. There is a swing district that the Democrats might be able to pluck off in Ohio if the wind blows the right way. There's a couple in Pennsylvania. There's certainly several in New York. And so that is a problem for the Democrats if the election has been nationalized. I mean, you know, Don Bacon, the Republican representative from Nebraska, Omaha, is retiring. He's a moderate Republican. Democrats are looking at that as being an opportunity for a pickup seat. But, you know, the prospective nominee, the Democratic nominee, too far left, possibly. We'll see.
0: Let's talk about that, because we've spent a lot of time talking about the challenges of Mike Johnson and keeping the Freedom Caucus in line and his margins for error being very, very small. If the House flips in November, the expectation is it still won't be like a huge blue wave because those competitive districts are so small now that the number of them are so few that. You know, what does this mean for Hakeem Jeffries? One, does he, like, become speaker, or is there a revolt against him? And two, how hard will it be to be Speaker of the House if you're with a slim Democratic majority?
1: Exactly. He needs an outright majority of the entire House. And so if the Democrats do win the House, let's see how big the majority is. So we could be into like a Kevin McCarthy style problem. I mean, if the DSA people really go to the mat. But as somebody put it to me the other day, they said, we have the opportunity to take back the House. We have an opportunity to elect the first black speaker in American history. Are you kidding me? You see, so maybe those types of things. And this type of conversation, to be honest with you, I just want to temper expectations about this a little bit. I mean, maybe it'll be different come January 3rd. But we always hear a lot. You know, there was a lot of consternation about Kevin McCarthy a couple of years ago. That played out. There was a lot of consternation on several different occasions about John Boehner, to a lesser degree, Paul Ryan, with Nancy Pelosi. Republicans kind of invented and perfected this idea of tying different moderate Democrats that Democrats needed to win the House to Nancy Pelosi and then saying, are you not going to vote, you know, for Nancy Pelosi for Speaker? Okay, so that's where this all started about 20 some odd years ago. But generally, people vote for the leader of their party. And this will be a test for Hakeem Jeffries. I will say this. He's not Nancy Pelosi. I'm going to tell you a little story here. So in about 20 years ago, Walt Minnick was a moderate Democrat from Idaho, mind you. And, you know, Democrats added to their majority in 2008. And the idea was that he was not going to vote for Nancy Pelosi. There was consideration by his office that they were going to vote present. It was described to me as an onside kick. In other words, we retain the ball, you know, so that way they couldn't tar them in the 2010 midterms. Well, guess what? So Nancy Pelosi called Congressman-elect at that moment, Minnick, into his office. And I heard later from his staff, they said, I never truly understood the power and authority and intimidation of Nancy Pelosi. Guess what? Walt Minnick voted for Nancy Pelosi as Speaker. So I tell you that story to say that due respect to Hakeem Jeffries, this is his opportunity to demonstrate his mettle if push comes to shove in a leadership election like that. But as I say, you know, he's not Nancy Pelosi. Few are. So we'll see. If it's close, that could be a problem.
0: It will be fascinating to watch that Tuesday election in Denver is one to watch. That Michigan race is one to watch again as we kind of see the ascendancy here of Democratic Socialists and kind of compare and contrast that with what's happening with Republican majorities in Congress right now. All suffice to say, Chad, you say all the time, history doesn't repeat itself, but it does rhyme.
1: Absolutely.
0: All right. Chad Pergram, thanks so much.
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0: Here's a look inside the Beltway. I'm Eben Brown. President Trump is looking to save Americans some more money at the pump, claiming energy companies are price gouging. He writes on Truth Social, I have instructed the DOJ to immediately start looking into this. Gasoline prices better start going down a lot faster than what I'm seeing. End quote. The president notes big oil companies are just not dropping their prices at the pumps, commensurate with the sharply lower prices they are paying for crude oil. Top Justice Department officials do not have to step aside from prosecuting a man charged in the White House Correspondents' Dinner shooting. Attorneys for Cole Thomas Allen argued Acting Attorney General Todd Blanche and U.S. Attorney for D.C. Jeanine Pirro should be disqualified since both were attending the White House Correspondents' Association's annual dinner at the time of the shooting. But a federal judge overseeing the case rejects that motion, writing the court is not blind to the unusual position of Justice Department officials, but that neither Blanche nor Pirro are likely to be trial witnesses, nor do they meet the definition legally of victims. Allen is charged with the attempted assassination of President Trump and assaulting a federal officer with a deadly weapon.
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1: It is often a thorn in the side of the House Republican leadership, but some of its most prominent members are departing. Former Chairman Andy Biggs of Arizona is running for governor. Texas Republican Chip Roy lost a primary to become Attorney General in Texas. GOP Missouri Congressman Eric Burleson is interested in becoming Freedom Caucus Chair. He was a vocal member demanding the full release of the Jeffrey Epstein files. He's also become a leading Republican pushing for more information about UFOs. Texas Republican Brandon Gill is the youngest GOP member in the House. In his first term, he sought to impeach federal judge James Boasberg, who ruled against some of President Trump's deportations last year. Tennessee Republican Andy Ogles has emerged as someone to keep an eye on as well. Ogles has not ruled out running for chairman or another position in the Freedom Caucus. The biggest question for the Freedom Caucus is whether Republicans will be in the majority in 2027. With the Speaker's Lobby, Chad Pergram, Fox News.

0: America celebrates a big birthday next week. Celebrations have already started here in Washington ahead of the 250th anniversary of the nation's independence. Of course, signing that document that declared that in the course of human events, it becomes necessary for one people to dissolve the political bands which have connected them with another was just the beginning. Victory in the Revolutionary War, securing that separation from the crown, was not achieved until 1783. A new series called The Patriot War, about the fight for American independence, is now available on Fox Nation.
1: I'm a pretty dedicated fan of what the Founding Fathers set up in this country, and I have lived a lifetime of being grateful for it.
0: It's narrated by Kelsey Grammer of Cheers and Frasier fame. This week, Fox News Rundown host Dave Anthony spoke with the actor about that series and a new film about George Washington before he was an American founding father.
1: We make some mistakes from time to time. We've, you know, overcorrected a few times. We've certainly been involved in some things that, you know, make Americans shudder. But at the foundation of our nation is the same heartbeat of freedom that beat in the hearts of our founding fathers. And I think almost everybody understands that.
2: We're at a divided.
1: Everybody feels it.
2: We're at a divided time in our country politically. Of course, we have been a lot in 250 years. Do you think that people can put that aside and celebrate on July 4 and as we get closer to it?
1: Well, I hope so. But, you know, some people won't. It's okay. We don't really need them. There's plenty of people who still love this country. It's funny, you know, the Thomas Paine, you know, who wrote Common Sense and the Sunshine Patriot, one of his greatest quotations. But he also wrote another thing about everything is calumny. And that was 250 years ago, basically. And calumny is just gossip. Calumny is slander. And they were doing the same things back then that we're doing now. Politically, people score points by making you hate each other. And we want to get those kind of people out of politics. But you know what? They're with us no matter what. And we just hope that the prevailing wisdom in terms of our political scenery, and that means personalities, basically, is that they do have a commitment to love and to love this country and to love one another. And I think that is at the foundation of all Americans. And you know what? It makes noise. It gets attention to be focused on the things that separate us, but they really aren't very important at the end of the day. What's important is going home to your wife and kids, going home to your family, going home to your dreams, living your dreams, getting out in the world and going ahead and making a difference. And you are allowed to do that in America like no other place in the world.
2: Yeah, life, liberty, and the pursuit of happiness right there from the Declaration itself 250 years ago.
1: Yep. There it is. Yeah.
2: You know, you've been focused on history. You've done a lot of these Fox Nation specials going back to the Revolutionary War times. The new one that you're doing is The Patriot War. You have some new episodes coming Sunday. Martha Washington, Benedict Arnold, and toward the end with the victory in the end and the birth of the nation. When you go back, what you look at George Washington a lot, and that was the first one, the episode that's already out. What stands out to you? I mean, everyone knows he's the father of our country, first president, the commander. What about him made him what he was?
1: Well, you know what? It's there's great tragedy in his youth. It seems that people of remarkable accomplishment tend to have a challenging life as a child to point to. He certainly did. He experienced great loss early on in his life. He experienced loss of love. But

0: He was also a classicist. He understood and was conversant with the great philosophers and Roman times and Roman writers and Cato and Plutarch, and there's several others. But, you know, they're sort of foundational, philosophical, principled people that present ideas about freedom. And that light in him was something he was willing to die for and fight for so that other people would understand it. And that is a remarkable thing. Those people keep occurring in our society. They keep coming up. We still find them in the hearts and minds of the people who are in the services, the armed services of our country. They have this dream in an active way, and they pass it to us. And it's the greatest gift in the world. And George Washington is that guy. He set that example. And Thomas Jefferson wrote the greatest political document probably in man's history, and it had never been thought of before, where there was a land of no kings, and it was a land dedicated to the people. The people run it. And that's something Washington has to remember.
1: Well, of course, he had to deal with others in that time, too. Alexander Hamilton, that's episode 3 in the Patriot War. He's a big factor in working with Washington. What was their relationship like?
0: Well, they worked hand in hand a lot of the time, because George Washington understood the brilliance of Alexander Hamilton in terms of organizational skills. He was very, very good with that, and also understood that he was dedicated. You know, he comes from the same kind of background. He had a challenged youth. It was a sad, sad story, but he rose above it because he wanted to make something of himself. And there's no place like America to do that. George Washington recognized it and actually gave him a couple of assignments he wasn't happy about, but Alexander Hamilton got through it. And thank goodness, because he was an important participant in our living culture today.
1: The first episode that comes out Sunday is on Martha Washington. And what's her role as we're at war with Britain and we have that awful winter?
0: Right. We do discuss it in the show itself. I mean, Martha she was hands-on. She was in the trenches, basically, and she was a source of great inspiration for a lot of the soldiers. So she played her part as well. And I do think they did a nice job memorializing her participation in George Washington's approach to fighting the revolution. I think there was a symbiotic relationship between them, one of respect, mutuality, that made them a pretty powerful couple. And he, of course, was, you know, an obstinate fighter, courageous man, courage being the greatest of all virtues. And he stuck with Martha. Martha stuck with him. I mean, it's a nice relationship to point to for us. And I think it's a nice episode in the sequence of shows that we did this time. I mean, I've been doing this for a while. I love this this story of America, and I love being a part of it. I love being this sort of herald.
1: And nothing was easy, as you've gone through all these. Nothing's been easy in this whole process, even in that war. And Benedict Arnold is featured in the next two episodes that you'll boast on Sunday. He was great for the U.S. in this fight, and until he wasn't.
0: Yeah. Same thing, same set of issues. He just wanted to be recognized. He had a tortured relationship with his dad. I mean, these things, it's nice to humanize all these people. But Benedict Arnold is the wound in George Washington's heart, I think. I mean, I actually played Washington when Aidan Quinn did Benedict Arnold. And this was 20, 25 years ago in Ireland, we shot. And that betrayal, I mean, that his best friend, basically, was going to kill him. He was going to turn him over to the Brits, and they were going to hang him.
1: That's crazy.
0: And make an example of him and destroy the revolution. And that I think that probably hurt him more than anybody ever realized.
1: Yeah. Well, imagine if that had happened. I mean, who knows where we would be?
0: Yeah.
1: I mean, it's really fascinating to think. You have a movie you talked about. You played Washington. Young Washington is coming out in July 3rd, right? Is that coming out right before our 250?
0: I play Lord Fairfax in it just before the 250th anniversary on the 3rd of July. Lord Fairfax sent George Washington out to the Ohio Territories, where basically a world war began as a result of some of his decisions for necessity and stuff. But George cut his teeth on this and, you know, lost a battle, but did something so heroic in the process that what's great about being in this movie is there's stories in it that people just don't know in America, and I don't know why we stopped teaching them, but when you realize the kind of towering heroic image that this guy, George Washington, actually filled to a fairly well. It's extraordinary. So when I arrived on Staten Island, I said to them, you guys are going to do the bullet holes, right? And they said, oh, yeah, we're doing the bullet holes. Now, most people don't know about the bullet holes, but I think it's as many as 50 holes went through his coat and his hat during one of these battles.
1: 50?
0: And he wasn't wounded once. It's extraordinary.
1: That is fascinating.
0: And sometime later, a group of Native Americans got together and wanted to tell him, you know, we were aiming right at you. We were going to kill you. We were told to kill you. And you're here. That means you have a great destiny ahead of you.
1: Well, the movie is coming out. It's Young Washington. It'll be out July 3rd. The Fox Nation special, The Patriot War, episodes 4, 5, and 6, they're going to come out on Sunday. Kelsey Grammer involved in all of that, of course, of Cheers and Frasier fame. Kelsey, great to have you back on the show. Thanks so much for joining us.
0: That's a pleasure. Thank you so much.

0: I love this place. I've been surfing here since I was a kid. Now, seeing my grandson out on the water, it means everything to me. Watching him and taking in the blue waves, the sea breeze, the blurry horizon.
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5: News. I'm Deborah Valentine. The U.S. launching fresh attacks on Iran on Friday in retaliation for the IRGC's drone attack on a cargo ship in the Strait of Hormuz.
6: We have a statement from CENTCOM saying that the targets were drone and missile storage sites as well as radar installations. It is a strong warning shot across the bow at Iran to get the IRGC under control and to stop firing on ships.
5: Fox's Jennifer Griffin, President Trump calling the attack a violation of the ceasefire. The U.S. military on the ground in Venezuela providing help following devastating earthquakes. Fox's Dana Marie McNichol.
7: U.S. military forces are now on the ground in Venezuela with U.S. Southern Command leading relief efforts.
5: The death toll has soared to at least 920 victims, with 51,000 people remaining missing. 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

look outside the Beltway. I'm Tanya J. Powers. A former Oklahoma death row inmate who was released from incarceration is back in court for a potential retrial in a 1997 murder case. Richard Glossop spent nearly three decades in prison on death row until the U.S. Supreme Court overturned his conviction last year. Now the Oklahoma Attorney General wants to retry Glossop without the death penalty in the beating death of Glossop's former boss. Glossop maintains his innocence in the case. Jeffrey Epstein associate Ghislaine Maxwell says in a new petition to a Manhattan federal court that documents released this year through the Epstein Files Transparency Act show that her due process rights were violated because lawyers for Epstein's accusers served as, quote, agents of the government. Maxwell has been challenging her 2021 conviction on five charges for recruiting and grooming underage girls for Epstein to abuse between 1994 and 2004. Epstein was facing sex trafficking charges when he died in a New York City jail cell in 2019, ruled a suicide by the medical examiner. And a new Fox poll looks at how Americans are feeling about the coming celebration of America's 250th birthday. 53% of registered voters say they're proud of the country. A majority, 54%, say they believe the nation's best days are ahead. And 60% say democracy today is not working very well, if at all. For the Fox News Rundown, I'm Tanya J. Powers.

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1: The United States is moving on to the knockout stage of the FIFA World Cup. Team USA securing a 2-0 victory over Australia Friday. An own goal in the 11th minute opened up the scoring, and Alex Freeman headed in a ball in the 43rd minute to give the Americans a cushion. This marks the first time that the U.S. has won its first two group stage matches since 1930. In Major League Baseball, the Braves defeating the Brewers 3-2 in a battle of top National League squads. And the Yankees beating the Reds 5-0. Cam Schlittler had a career-high 13 strikeouts. That's your sports on the Fox News Rundown. Tony Genualdo, Fox News.

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1: Tomorrow on the Fox News Rundown from Washington, Jessica Rosenthal takes you inside the room of that tense meeting with Senate Republicans and President Trump in an interview with Florida Senator Rick Scott. Until then, thanks for listening. I'm Jared Halpern from Washington.
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1: The attacks still go on. I'm Paul Stevens, Fox News. Bahrain now accusing Iran of launching a new drone attack today targeting that island nation.
2: A statement from Bahrain's foreign minister says a number of Iranian drones targeted the country. It did not elaborate on the target. Bahrain is home to the U.S. Navy's 5th Fleet, but there is no word if the U.S. assets were the intended target. And it comes just hours after the U.S. struck Iranian targets along the Strait of Hormuz, after what President Trump called a, quote, foolish violation of last week's ceasefire deal. The retaliatory strikes from the U.S. came one day after an Iranian drone hit cargo ships crossing the strait.
1: And that is Fox's Chanley Painter with that update. The Trump White House has made it a priority to clean up D.C. with a major federal initiative to reduce crime, relocate homeless populations, and restore federal monuments in the nation's capital. Interior Secretary Doug Burnham on Fox and Friends Weekend talked about the push.
3: President Trump, you know, said last year we're going to make D.C. safe and beautiful, the greatest country in the world. We're going to have the most beautiful capital in the world. And look at the job that he's accomplished in the last year. I mean, 8,700 arrests, crime rates dropping like crazy in the city to the lowest levels since 1900 in some cases.
1: And again, Secretary Burgum on Fox and Friends Weekend. All this coming as the U.S. Attorney for the District of Columbia, Jeanine Pirro, has been spearheading the federal efforts to crack down on crime and vandalism all in the nation's capital. At least 920 people so far officially said as killed in Venezuela's devastating earthquakes, over 3,300 injured, but tens of thousands are still reported as missing. On Friday, stocks falling to end the week. The Dow down 45 points. NASDAQ and S&P also finishing lower. 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
6: Strong storms this afternoon with gusty winds, heavy downpours, localized flooding a possibility. High of 85. From the WVLT First Alert Weather Center, I'm meteorologist Kyle Granger.
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9: Well, hello, everyone. Welcome to Real Estate with Ryan. So excited to be with you guys on a weekend talking about what? Real estate, our favorite subject. So excited to be with you in the studios, having a good time. Busy, busy week, as you know. It's always busy in July. You never know. July last year, it seemed like you didn't know what to expect. It was rates, if you remember last year, they started going all over the board. It's where the Fed's really starting to increase the interest rates. And then the market was like, almost like crickets, right? Well, this July is a little bit different, but it's always unpredictable. You know, July is just one of those months where you're usually rocking and rolling, but it's a little bit all over the board. Kind of like, if you've been following me or listening to the show, we say 2023. You know, we just don't know what to expect. It's one of those crazy years. Very, very busy. A lot of listings and sales going on, but again, the unexpected. So if you're kind of gauging the real estate market, kind of say, hey, what's going on, Ryan? I say it's kind of a mixed bag. That's what I think a lot of experts are saying. And it's all over the board, but it's going to be fun. You know, it's always fun. And I hope everybody's doing well. April and myself, send the love. Hope everybody's doing great, enjoying time with the kiddos and the family. Before you know it, kids were going back to school. It's kind of hard to believe. I was with kind of getting the do cut the other day. I was getting a little haircut, and I was talking to my hairdresser, and she was like, you know, the kids go back on the 8th, August the 8th. And I said, how is that even possible? How is that even possible? It's like they just got out of school. So is it hard to believe, like, summer is rapidly flying by? Great client that I talked to just called me about getting his house back on the market. He said, Ryan, you sold my house almost a year and a half ago. I said, it seemed like it was a couple months ago. Doesn't it, guys? Seems like the years and times, maybe with our age, right? Maybe we're just getting older, or maybe things are just more busier. Well, anyway, we've got a great show for you. Thank you for tuning in. If you're tuning in for the first time, my name is Ryan Coleman, owner, founder of Hometown Realty. And we do this little show on the weekends called Real Estate with Ryan. We talk no politics, just fun stuff, real estate. And we cover all of East Tennessee. And we're experts. We got your back from residential sales, commercial, land, condos. Maybe it's your first home. We're going to help you and be glad to be part of that process. Or maybe you've sold a time or two and the market's changing and you need a great agent in your corner. And for whatever reason, the marketing that was done a couple of years ago, it's just not working. Sign in the yard, throw it on MLS, not working. You're needing a team that's got a marketing plan that's not only reaching out here, but across the states. Well, we can got you covered there as well. And you can find us on Facebook, Twitter, Instagram, YouTube, you name it. We're covered on all the social media channels. 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We've always got fun stuff going on. You know, we're official Hometown Realty, sponsor of the Vols, proud sponsor. We do so much with them. We've got football season is right around the corner, so we've got some fun stuff that's coming out. 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Okay. 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If you don't catch us there, you catch us streaming. All right. Before we get into the show, and it's a good one, we're talking about home buyers are getting used to the new normal. That kind of goes into what the market is, the new normal, the rates. Before we start with that, I want to make sure that you guys are aware, if you're starting your search, it is July, but we've got a large part of the year left, and I think it's going to be one of our busiest. We talked about last week on the radio where we think the market's going to go. We saw the first week in July where the interest rates were the highest point that we've seen, and I just got off the phone with my lender kind of before we did the show, and he said, Ryan, I'm seeing applications increase a little bit. Our rates are down about 6.5% for a 30-year mortgage. And so we're seeing a little bit more closing costs offered on transactions. But overall, transactions and applications are picking up. We're seeing pendings. One of the properties I just showed the other day, you know, went out and looked at the property in Knoxville. And normally you'd look at this one. We've got great past clients. They're looking at something for their daughter going to UT here up soon. And we missed out on a couple deals. And you know, one of those things where it has to be right. You know, we're big about making sure that you're finding the right home, and we're not going to push you into something that doesn't make sense. The house had some severe drainage issues. The back neighbor backed up where the lot was pretty much up a 90-degree slope, and looks like there were some possible potential water issues. And we just opted out on that one. And they feel good because hopefully we'll show them something today that they really are excited about. But went back to look on the MLS. And guess what? It's pending. So even homes that maybe would normally in a normal market, and even though we're in an abnormal market, guess what? They're selling. And sometimes you scratch your head. And I think in sometimes this market, your home may be on the market. And you're wondering, you go, Ryan, why is my home not selling? This is what's going on. We're going to cover that in the second half of the show. We're going to focus on the first half, why home buyers are getting used to the new normal, talking about interest rates. And then the second half, some things that you can be doing to sell your home that maybe why it's not selling in this market. So we'll stay tuned on the second half. You're tuning in. We'll get right into the show. And I got some new listings. Congrats. And I'm going to run through these real quickly because I'm getting long winded here. So thank you for bearing with me. Got new listings on Birmingham Island out in Sevierville. New listing there on 2322 Birmingham Island, 621 Briarwood Drive out in Jeff County. New listing. 3005 Fountain Park Drive, Boulevard, sorry, in Knoxville. Make sure you check that. It's got a new price improvement. 512 DeMar Court in Townsend. New price improvement. We've got pending, congrats, 213 Brentwood in Rockwood, record time, couple days in the market. 7524 Ashton Point, in Carnes, record time, above list price. 7244 Persimmon Ridge over there in Tennessee National, a lot that we just sold. And then Cup Drive in Blount County under contract. And congrats to our great past clients, the Thomases, on their closing on Ball Point and then Bear Hollow, both closed today. So before you decide to sell your house, you know, it's important that you can expect that the current housing market, where to start, where to go, Ryan. A positive trend right now is that home buyers are adapting to today's mortgage rates and getting used to the new normal. It's better to understand what's happening with mortgage rates lately. The trend for the 30-year fixed mortgage by Freddie Mac said last October, you can see that rates have increased from 6 to 7% consistently for over 9 months. Look at the graph and look at the charts that we're looking at today. You look at this part of the year, go to January and February of 2023, the rates were hovering around 6.15 to 6.09. Now, the 30-year average is about 6.96. And according to Lawrence Young, chief economist of the National Association of Realtors, mortgage rates play a significant role in buyer demand and by extension of home sales. Mortgage rates have heavily influenced the direction of home sales, relatively steady rates, and have led to several consecutive months of consistent home sales. You know, as a seller, hearing that the home sales are consistent right now, that's a good news. It means that buyers are out there and they're actively purchasing homes. So we know that. We know the market. We just talked about it a few moments ago, that buyers are making decisions on homes. They have a little bit more selections. You know, the homes in the Knoxville surrounding market now, we're about 3,300 homes on the market. We look at that in the spring market, we're about 2,800 homes. So we're seeing the inventory rise up a little bit. Okay. But when mortgage rates surge dramatically, according to like last year, last July that you and I were chatting, right? They were from 3% almost to 7% in a short period of time. So one of the biggest things that buyers had was sticker shock. So we talked about that in the beginning part of the show, how last July was very challenging. And it was one of the slowest Julys that we've seen. I think we were on the radio last time and Nick and I were talking about it. And it was the slowest July last year since 1980s. Okay, so it was fairly, fairly slow. With the sticker shock, a lot of buyers did what, guys? A lot of buyers said, hey, I'm not selling. The rates are going to go up, and a lot of buyers are timing the market, and they want to put their plans on hold. But a lot of buyers have grown accustomed to the current mortgage rates now and have accepted that the record low rates are a thing of the past for now. And they're getting used to that. Consumers are adapting to the idea that the higher mortgage rates will probably stick around for the foreseeable future. It's probably one of those things, you know, timing in real estate is great. You know, you buy at the right time, you get a really good deal. Now where the rates are a little bit higher, there's some opportunities. Sellers have got record pricing in the last 2 years, but things are changing. But still, one we just talked about, Reverend Carnes, had an appraiser call me the day. We got above list price and on 2 or 3 days in the market. So we're doing it and we're still getting multiple offers. But it comes down to the marketing. We won't go down that road, but that marketing is playing a huge role right now into the market. Freddie Mac reveals that 18% of people surveyed plan to buy a home in the next 6 months. That means one out of every five people surveyed are going to be a buyer in the next foreseeable future. So buyers out there, guys, they're getting used to the interest rates, and we're expecting a busy, busy fall. Stay with us. We got more coming on Real Estate with Ryan. I'm Ryan Coleman, your Tennessee realtor. I'm thrilled to share a remarkable story of the home selling success that truly embodies the essence of what we do.
10: Hi, I'm Bob from wife Becky. We'd like to take a few minutes just to share some experience that we've had with a house being sold by Ryan Coleman.
11: When he and April did come out, we were just so impressed with their marketing plan and how they were going to really help us sell the house that we were very impressed, weren't we, honey?
10: I agree, yes. We had 16 showings, and I'm just thankful we got to meet Ryan and experience this experience. It just went great.
11: Yeah, it was a wonderful experience from beginning to end. He laid out a great marketing plan for us. He kept to the marketing plan. We had asked specifically that he be there for every showing, and that was something he said he absolutely would do, and he did it. And so we were really, really pleased with the outcome. We could not have been happier.
10: Another time we've used realtors in the past, and it seemed like it took a while to get a response back. But now with the text marketing and the emailing, he's right on the spot. He emails, he responds right away. And I mean, it was the best experience I think we've ever had dealing with a real estate agent. Not that we didn't had bad experience, but I think this was one of the best.
11: Yeah, and we've recommended him to several of our friends already and plan to do that in the future.
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22: Hey, I'm Robert. 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They've been a huge help. I'm a first-time buyer, so didn't really know what to expect going in. But when it comes time to sell, I definitely know who I'm going to call. 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
9: 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Having fun. 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Best of Knoxville's voting. 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Best of Knoxville. It ends on the 25th of July. All you got to do, we made it very easy. 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It expires on the 25th. If you do so kind, take a second, click on the page and throw a vote our way. It means the world. Okay, listen, one of the most important things going on now is what? It's hard to find properties, right? It's hard to find great people, great properties, great connections. That's why we do this show every week, Real Estate with Ryan. Not so you can hear me rant, right? But hopefully if you're in the market to buy or sell, you want to hire an expert in this market, a team that's got your back from start to finish and can help you whether you're buying your first home or you're selling your luxury mansion overlooking the Smokies, right? We got you covered. So we've got a new app out. We talked about it last week. It's our new search app. Okay. And what's powerful about our app, it has both MLSs on it, which is really, really cool. If you're a seller in the marketplace and you're thinking about watching the market, jump on our app. It's going to tell you homes pending pricing. You don't have to worry about calling an agent. You'll be able to see right now what buyers are willing to pay, how long homes are going on the market. Okay. And if you're starting a search and maybe you're not ready to call Ryan out or our team out to come see you, don't worry. You can start that search at your convenience. Okay. It's easy. And then one of the biggest things that we've got on here, and we're not 100% completely finished on the app, but we've got a lot of our contacts on there. So say you find an agent. Start the process. Ryan, there's a lot to get the house ready. Ryan, before you come out there, I've got to get the landscaping done. I got to pressure wash the outside. I need to get pre-approved to know exactly with the new interest rates where I'm going to be on the budget on my new one and all these different things. Don't worry. We've got you covered. 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We've made it easy for you. 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Download it, and we're there to help you. If you need any help with the search, all you got to do is respond at the bottom. Just text me or message me. My team will be right back to you, and we'll modify your search. No cost, no obligation. Again, man, that's what we're doing for you, trying to always bring you some value every week on your home search. We know it's hard out there. Buying a home in this market is one of the most stressful things you can do, especially when you add that where you have to sell your home and find something. So go ahead and jump on my app to start looking to see what areas, what locations that you may consider. And number one, no pricing. No pricing in the market today is a lot different than fall of last year, okay? Let's see, a lot of different things that we have out there. Anything else that we're needing to cover? So many things. That's what I would say. We also have something that's very, very important for you guys as you're looking in the second half of the year. Okay, we got a guaranteed sale program, but this is an easy program, okay? If you don't want to deal with an agent, you don't want to pay commission, you don't want any repairs, we've got an easy, no commission, guaranteed sale program for you. It's simple. We'll buy it directly from you. If it's as is, needs some work, we've got those connections and we can do those for you. Simple. All you got to do, if you're interested in that program, text the number 865-290-2290. You'll get my team. We'll respond to you quickly. We'll give you a home evaluation. Just let us know if it's an as-is deal, if it needs work, and then we can come out to you. Again, number 865-290-2290. Text it 24 hours a day. We'll get right back to you and be glad to help you with that program. So as the market changes, guys, there's a lot of different opportunities out there, things where homes need work and things where sellers just don't want to fool with it. Great seller that we listed the other day, 46 acres coming out in Roane County. Beautiful property, tons of potential. But you know what? Seller's not interested in doing a whole lot of work. There's a couple little things that needs to be done. Opportunities is endless. It's price to sell. That's going to be on the market. You'll be able to look that up on RyanColeman.org next week. But guess what? She's not going to fix anything. We're going to sell it as is. So we're seeing a lot of those opportunities that come in the marketplace. Buyers, that opens the door for you. It opens the door for you. Now, get a little sweat equity and find that potential property. It may be your gain. Okay? So keep that out. That and so much more is on our real estate app. All right. So we're talking about the new normal. We're kind of going to this, and we're talking about the buyers getting used to the interest rates. And it's good and encouraging, guys, right? It's encouraging that now sellers know that buyers are out there watching pending sales. We talked about in the first part of the show that one in every five people surveyed are going to buy here in the near future. Of course, mortgage rates are not the sole factor when deciding to buy. There's a lot of things that are going on. I just got a call a few minutes ago, and one of the comments were, you know, hey, Ryan, I just bought it a year and a half ago, but my doctors are not closed. I'm a veteran, and they don't have any doctors that are going to service me here, and so I have to be relocated out of the area. And so I got family that way, and we're going to be closer to that. Another seller that we're dealing with, same scenario. Hey, I just really want to be closer to family. So these are factors when people are moving, and a lot of different things that are coming involved are your opportunities. Okay. As a seller, you can feel confident that the market is there. There's a buyer for your, there's a buyer for your home in today's market. You can tell. It's the weekend. But there's a buyer for your home in today's market, regardless of the rates. So as we see that buyers are comfortable, as we see the Feds getting used to what the interest rates, not adjusting them dramatically, we're seeing a little bit more stabilization on the marketplace. We're seeing things where if it's not moving, there are price adjustments. There is some closing costs, but then there is multiple offers. Let's talk about if your house is on the market and you're one of those few we talked about that for whatever reason, mine should be on, you think it should be sold, but the feedback is not what you're wanting. No, that's what you're expecting. You know, when you sell your home, there's a lot to put your home on the market. Okay. There's a lot of factors determining what your home is worth, what the neighbor is selling. And in a market that's changing ever so often, it's not easy. And even experts like ourselves in the marketplace sometimes are stumped, right? Because what you think would happen, the market does something different. Here's some things that are tips if you have your home on the market or you're putting your home in the market and having challenges that you just can't afford not to do in a market that's changing. Limited access. So if your home's on the market, if you can't show it, you can't sell it. One of the biggest mistakes you can make as a seller is limiting the days and times that buyers can view your home in any market. If you're going to maximize the sale of your home, you can't limit the potential buyers coming through to view it. Now, I know that's very, very chaotic. It makes it challenging. And the challenge with part of that is, you know, you're living there. You've got a family. You've got things going on. But do the best you can to work with buyers. Understand in some cases, buyers are motivated and they may come outside your area. So buyers may be coming out of state, specifically selling their property, coming local to trying to arrange a date to come see your property, all to find out that we can't make it available after a couple attempts. Okay. Price too high always comes down to price, isn't it? You know, I always tell my clients, you know, home's worth what a buyer and a seller is willing to pay. Pricing is a critical factor when selling your home. While attempting to push out a prior higher price may maximize your profit, but overpricing can deter buyers and let your home sit on the market longer. The longer that the property sits on the market, the more opportunity buyers have to come in at a lower offer. All right. Sellers who price their home and market it competitively shouldn't have a problem finding a buyer. And we're seeing that in today's market. Okay. Freshen up your listing. If it looks good, it makes a good impression. One of the most important things we deal with animals, we have animals. We have little dog babies. But animals, you know, you have to take care of them. Can't smell like cat. Dogs have to be cleaned up. Landscaping, things like that. Front curb appeal. These are huge issues. You know, in first impressions, everything. So when buyers come through the door, they want to picture themselves living there. And sometimes we got to declutter, take some of the animals. If you have to store them, if you keep them in crates, things like that. If you do these things, hopefully it will cut down on the showings and you can go under contract a lot quicker. We always talk about curb appeal and we'll end on this. But if buyers pull up to your home and they're not impressed by the outside, more than likely, they won't give a call to your agent to get a showing on the inside. So keep the curb appeal strong, grass strong, landscaping, do some mulch, flowers. It makes the end. It makes a big, big difference. Hope you've enjoyed this show. Real Estate with Ryan. Always excited to be with you guys. Enjoy your weekend, and we'll see you next week.
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23: Hello, everybody, and welcome to this edition of Tennessee Wildcast. We're glad you're tuning in. Thanks for watching. Thanks for listening. We got another great show lined up for you today, and we are on location once again at the Bass Pro Shop here in Sevierville, Tennessee, and got Mr. Matt Cameron helping me co-host and set up a great show for us today. And
24: I'm stoked. Born and raised in East Tennessee, just up the interstate here a piece, Jefferson County, Douglas Lake, Cherokee. It's my home, so I'm very excited to have our guests today to talk about all the outstanding angling and boating opportunities that we have right here in Jefferson County.
23: Yeah, Jefferson County Tourism is with us today. Miss Lee Rose and Skylar Hamilton, man. Appreciate y'all being with us.
25: Yeah, thanks for having us.
23: Going to be a fun conversation. I'm going to learn a lot today. I'm going to let Matt drive the ship today. No.
24: We're in trouble, man. Don't tell him where this ship's going to land. But Lee Rose Koza, to be exact.
23: Yep.
24: Met Lee Rose and Skylar Hamilton here with Jefferson County Tourism at different fishing events. I started seeing them popping up at the same places that TWRA sets up at fishing tournaments mostly. Got to know them and just seeing the awesome job that they're doing and promoting fishing here in the county is just incredible. People come from all over to Jefferson County to fish Douglas Lake and Cherokee and even have some trout fishing now. We're going to dive into all that today. So got a lot to offer.
23: Cool. All right. Well, how about we get to know our guests first and what their roles are and kind of how they got into this tourism industry.
24: You got it. I'm going to give you their titles and I'll let them run with a little bio. But Lee Rose is the program manager for Jefferson County Tourism. She's an angler and an influencer as well online. And Skylar is a tourism operations coordinator, and he's also a fishing guide, and he's got some past elite Bassmaster Series angling under his belt. Lee Rose was a high school angler, fishing college too, I think. So they're legit, right, man.

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1: And so how I got brought into tourism was Lauren Hurdle, the director of our department. She sponsors the Carson Newman team. So we always had, you know, our little Jefferson County Tourism logo on our Carson Newman jerseys, and we volunteered at, you know, fishing tournaments, events throughout the, you know, community. So we got connected and turned what started as an internship to a full-time job after a year. So
2: what a blessing.
1: Been there 3 years. So as a program manager, and then Skylar came along, and we actually met when I was
3: We've known each other for a long time.
1: Way before this. We had a similar sponsorship. When I was in high school competing, Gill Fishing Gear, he was on the Elites, sponsored by Gill as well. Yeah. So we worked shows together before I even came to Carson Newman. Didn't even know he lived here.
3: Yeah.
1: And then now we're back
3: together. So it's always, we've been around each other for a long time.
1: What a full circle moment.
2: Yeah. Yeah. Tell us what you do, Skylar. I mean, you wear a couple of different hats, tourism operations for the county, fishing guide. I guess start with the guide work and then tell us how you got on with tourism.
3: Yeah, so I was born in Virginia, southwestern Virginia, a place called Big Stone Gap. I was born in Norton, Virginia, but lived in Big Stone Gap in Appalachia. Whole family was in the coal industry, and then when that kind of went downhill, we always had a camper on Douglas Lake. So for my entire life, summers and weekends were spent on Douglas. Actually spent more of my life down here than I did up there. But when the coal industry kind of tanked, we all had to find, or my parents had to find jobs, and this was the closest area that was really, providing those jobs. So, I came down here, graduated high school from Jefferson County High School, and it was a whole different world. You know, people fished for a living. It was widely accepted as where I lived when I lived in Virginia. It wasn't really, it was football and coal mining, and that was it. So it was like a whole different world for me. And, I was blessed to fish the Bassmaster Opens at a young age. When I was 16, I started fishing those as a professional, and did good in my first few events, and just kind of blossomed from there, and ended up qualifying for the Classic.
2: Where'd you fish the Classics at?
3: The first one was at Conroe in Texas, Lake Conroe, and then the second one was at Gunnersville in Alabama. I won an open on the Arkansas River in Muskogee, Oklahoma.
2: Nice.
3: Back when I was 20.
1: Wow.
3: So, that was a long time ago. It's hard to think about. I still have the trophy at the house, and I look at the date every now and then, and I'm like, golly, yeah. So, and then I fished the Elites for 7 years. Got my captain's license in 2020 during COVID because we didn't really know where things were going to go. With the fishing industry was actually great then,
2: right?
3: As bad as COVID was.
4: Everybody was outdoors.
1: Yeah.
3: Yes.
1: Yeah.
3: So, but it was good for fishing. But I got my captain's license to kind of offset some expenses and just do guide trips, on Douglas and Cherokee to see. And then I got tired of traveling, and, I have a family, have a young son now. And I was like, I'm just, you know, the drive wasn't quite there to keep competing at that level. So I got my captain's license. I said, we'll see how many trips I can do, and ended up doing almost 100 trips the first year I did it really full time.
4: Wow.
3: And, so the business is there, obviously. And, I just didn't realize that, and I could make that much money just staying home. So, then I did some contracting work for these guys through the tourism department. Logistics. Yeah. I seemed like I got sent to some rough
4: parking.
3: So I got some odd jobs there at first, which I was happy to do. We were having some bigger events come in, professional size, you know, tournaments, and just needed more help logistically. And that was kind of, and with my background, I could understand how things needed to flow.
1: We're growing too.
3: We're growing very, very big. So I did some contracting work for them, and then I got hired part-time last year, last summer, as the operations coordinator. So now I not only do parking, but I work with TWRA a lot, at some of our access areas, and just coordinate. I'm basically make sure we follow the rules and make sure everything goes well. Work security have to get security for events. We just had a celebrity pro-am in conjunction with the Classic. Randy Moss was there, all those guys. So I had to make sure that we had some
1: co-ops.
3: They didn't get jumped.
2: Came down for that. Man, got to meet Martin from Honestly.
3: Yeah.
2: Who did he fish with that day? That was so fun.
1: Yeah,
3: that's all the things that need to flow to make those events. That's kind of what I did with.

0: as far as operational side of the, you know, communication.
1: Yeah, and coordinating.
0: Coordinating.
1: It's a lot of work that goes into those tournaments.
0: Yeah, yeah. And the funny thing is, you know, Douglas and Cherokee have grown so much, too, is in the past, you kind of had to hunt for these events, and now they're reaching out to us, and we're happy to host them. We just have to make sure everything, we want them to keep coming back, so we have to do everything the right way.
1: Yeah.
2: You know, I'm going to go back to you, Lee Rose Koza, for a second. You know, at what point did you realize that, you know, fishing wasn't just a hobby or family business, or even like your high school and collegiate fishing? Like, when did the transition to like an influencer and all that come about, and how did that come about?
1: Yeah. Well, again, like I said, I've kind of always been around it, but then I think in high school is when it really hit. We had a little bit of success, on Lake Seminole. It was my senior year. So when I was deciding, do I want to pursue fishing in college, or am I just going to, I didn't even know what I wanted to study. My brother and I, it was a pretty cool deal. My dad was our boat captain. So it was very family oriented. My mom traveled with us. She helped us pull the boat. My dad pulled the RV, and we just traveled every single weekend, just tournament to tournament through Georgia Bass Nation.
2: Wow.
1: And, there was two tournaments on Seminole back to back weekends, and we ended up winning both of them.
2: Dang.
1: On the same spot. And I was like, I remember actually, we got through the tournament, and I called Hunter Sales, who I was kind of in communication with, and I was like, all right, I think I want to do this. Like, I mean, this is like that feeling of just, you know, once you like get that win,
0: it's
1: like,
0: wrong.
1: Yeah. And so that was just such a special tournament, special month. It was February. I remember exactly, you know, the bank, the bait.
2: Mm-hmm.
1: It was right when the jackhammer, Z-Man came out with the jackhammer.
2: Yeah.
1: It was when they were like hotcakes, like, I mean, it's like the Corky now.
0: Yeah.
1: But like,
0: yeah.
2: For people that don't know, maybe myself,
1: asking
2: for a friend, tell us what those baits are.
1: The jackhammer. So it's made by Z-Man.
0: Chatterbait.
1: Yeah, it's a chatterbait.
2: Okay.
1: But it's like their version. And it was Beehive Delight was the color. It's like, you know, white has some gold. It was a cloudy day. And we were just casting on a stretch. And I learned how to play defense in a tournament for the first time. Like when you find that like special spot.
0: Yeah.
1: And like people are watching, they're catching on in the tournament. And so we just went back and forth like all day. So others didn't get on the spot,
2: right on the spot.
1: And we would see them kind of easing up and we'd like turn around real quick,
0: You
1: know, so it was then. And then, you know, growing up at the dugout, working, seeing reps come into the store, you know, making those connections at a young age, was real helpful. And I love to meet people, help people, and just promoting is fun for me, you know? And so that's kind of how I got into the influencer side of thing. You know, I'm like, hey, I'll promote this line, you know? It's just, it's the products we're using. I try to instill in my brother and my boyfriend, all these people, I'm like, if y'all would just take a second to market a little bit, it'll take you so far, you know? And so that was, that's why my brother and I were a very successful team. Is I'd say he was definitely the strongest when it came to the angler side of things, but with my passion for marketing, you know, it really worked. So special. But
2: your brother ended up out west.
1: Yeah.
2: Right?
1: He's actually a fly guy now in Montana. So he was at Carson with me.
2: Competed. The show to Montana.
1: Yes, I got you some.
3: See if we can get some travel approval for that.
1: So he was here with me and for a few years, and then had the opportunity to go work out there. And he's guides on the Bighorn River now, just catching minimum 20-inch rainbows, brown. Yeah, it's crazy. He'll send us photos every now and then. I'm like, oh goodness.
2: So it's in your blood. It's in your DNA.
1: Yes. I love it. Yes, for sure. I know.
2: Do that.
1: Yeah, and just travel all across the state now, and, you know, yeah, it's cool.
2: Yeah.
1: Get people coming in and seeing what we have to offer here in Jefferson County. It's pretty cool.
2: Yeah. Speaking of, let's get into what Jefferson County has to offer fishing-wise. You know, most people who fish in Tennessee know Douglas Lake. It's consistently in the top two or three when you're talking about top bass lakes in Tennessee.
1: Yeah.
2: Quality maybe not up to par with Guntersville, Nickajack, those monsters, but there's a lot of good fishing in Douglas. We're talking bass here, but there's other fish to catch as well. So take us to Douglas Cherokee, what makes them special, and some about your trips that you've guided out there.
0: Yeah, what's so unique, I think, about Douglas and Cherokee, obviously, is the water fluctuation. That causes some issues with a few things, but, you know, what separates them is just the amount of fish we have and the different species we have. Crappie, bass, walleye, catfish, white bass, droppers. I mean, you name it, you can catch them on either of those lakes. Douglas especially, the amount of bass per foot in that lake is just, I've been all across this country. I've fished just about anywhere you can name. And I don't know if I've seen anywhere else that has that many fish. I mean, there's not a bad section of lake that you can go to. And you know, a lot of places have dead water, where you'll fish a mile or two of a lake and you won't get a bite because they're just not in there. But Douglas, you can literally, I mean, you can just go down the bank and catch them. You don't have to know what you're doing. You just have a few rods and reels and you can bring your boat here and you're going to have a good day of fishing. And there's not many places in the country that are like that. But I do have a guide service on. I mainly do Douglas. I'll do a few trips on Cherokee, but Douglas, it's just so easy to catch them. And I'll run. I've slowed down a little bit. I'll do 50 to 80 trips a year, especially now working with the tourism department. I try not to do as many just because I help out with them a lot. And I get a lot of people from out, 90% of them from out of state.
2: Wow.
0: Get a lot of people from Indiana. I've had people from Italy, Quebec.
3: Wow.
0: Yeah, anywhere you can. And they all come here just to fish Douglas Lake. So,
2: yeah.
0: That tells you a lot about, and we catch a lot of fish. I mean, this May, June, July, it's an incredible time of year. You know, a slow day's 50 fish in a 4-hour trip, and a good day's over 100. You know,
3: well, we were looking for a good day, Matt.
0: I know.
3: This rain that we've been hoping for came this
0: for.
3: The day we were supposed to fish.
0: We hoped too much. Yeah. And Cherokee, I mean, like, I took my 10-month-old son a couple of days ago to let him just play in the edge of the lake there and in the gravel and stuff at the dam, and I caught a 4-pound smallmouth with I had a trout rod in the truck, and I was like, I saw him cruising down the bank. So I mean, the opportunities here, there's
2: wow.
0: I wasn't even wanting to fish, you know, I was just having fun with him, and it just popped up. Yeah, and I caught it, you know, so
3: couldn't help but fish.
0: You couldn't help. It's like you know, so the area, and we have Mossy Creek too, which is a new project we just worked on with you guys.
2: Yeah.
0: So Mossy Creek is a kind of an urban creek that runs through Jefferson City. And being at the tourism department, I noticed we didn't really have any or trout fishing solely in Jefferson County. We have the Holston below Cherokee Dam, but it splits. I think it's Granger County.
2: Mm-hmm.
0: And it's, the access isn't that great down there. So one of the things that I do at the tourism department is try to find opportunities for growth that may bring in a few extra visitors.
2: Yeah.
0: That was one that really popped up to me, was we don't have trout fishing in the county, this exclusively in the county. Can we figure out how to get that? And I worked with Sally over at TWRA. Great. And she said it was going to be a long shot, but we could work on it, and she made it happen. So an idea turned into hopefully a reoccurring thing, because it was a very popular place to fish. I mean, we had, every time you go down there, even now, you see people fishing with their family, and you have older folks that maybe can't go and hike and up in the mountains or get to a place below the dam, you know, and that's good to see, because some of those people haven't fished in years, and just to have that opportunity for them. People get off work at 5:00 and then go grab their kid and go down there
1: and park right there
0: and catch trout, you know, big rainbow trout.
2: Yeah.
0: It's not, they're not catching a little bluegill off the bank. They're catching quality fish, and they can take them home and eat them. So, for me, that was very rewarding. I mean, we do a lot at the tourism department. For me, that project was just a, very rewarding, end to that. And hopefully it'll continue, because it's, I mean, I went down there yesterday and saw there was still quite a few trout in the creek.
2: Oh, good.
0: Yeah. So they're doing well.
2: So that event that y'all had, or we partnered on, it's been 6 weeks ago. I remember a man came up and he had never fished, didn't know anything about it, wanted to learn, and he might have had a small rod and a couple things with him. And said, "Man, let me introduce you to Skyler Hamilton here." And
1: your guy,
2: he didn't miss a beat. He took this man. I don't remember his name. Do you remember that man's name?
0: I can't remember.
2: Super nice guy.
0: Yeah.
2: He took him and personally baited the hook, showed him how to tie it on, showed him where to cast, and he stood there and made a few casts, and he finally hooked one, showed this man how to do it, and then turned it over to him, and it was just so neat to see it come circle while that man fished. So, excellent event. Thanks for investing in people and showing them how to do it.
0: Well, we couldn't do those events without you guys. We know how sought after the trout the hatcheries are, and just to have that opportunity in the county is very valuable. We're not just for tourism, but for stuff like that. You know, we know that there's going to be families going down there and fishing, and we're the tourism department, but we still look out for the community and the families that want to fish, and we're outdoor lovers. I mean, all three of us, we love the outdoors. We want to see that impact.
3: Yeah. Well, while we're on Douglas, I thought maybe we could hit on some improvements that are coming along on Douglas. It's one of the Bill Dance signature lakes. So Mr. Dance has put his stamp of approval on that body of water, and there's been a lot of work going into that, invested into that to create better habitat for the fish. It sounds like it's doing really well with the number of fish that we're catching, but I was just looking at the Bill Dance signature lake website. It's got a lot of cool information there, but John, one of our fisheries guys in Region 4, gave us some data. I thought we could share some of that stuff today, just on maybe on the bass and maybe some crappie information and things like that, that, people are catching, and maybe some things people don't know about. You got walleye in Douglas, a lot of fun stuff to go after and catch and have a good time.
2: So from a Matt Cameron perspective, my dad fished with the volunteer Bassmasters out of Port Tennessee. So when I was in college, I started fishing with them and found out pretty quick I didn't get the fishing gene that my dad has. Tried hard, and I didn't do very well at it. And I thought, you know, it's just so much pressure and time and money that I didn't have as a college kid. So I kind of got out of bass fishing. So I'm more of a pan fisherman myself. Yeah. So I love something to eat. I am excited because, like he pointed out, Douglas has got really good crappie fishing.
3: Right.
2: And the walleye fishery up there in particular is top notch. People come from literally all over to fish Douglas Lake, that upper end during the spawning run up into the Nolichucky and the French Broad rivers where they come in. But, walleye for years was the only self-sustaining, I'm sorry, Douglas for years was the only self-sustaining walleye fishery that we had. We stocked, North Carolina stocked 16,500 walleye into the Nolichucky River in North Carolina in 1982 or three. And that was the only record of any stocking we ever had for decades. And all the fish you caught in Douglas were naturally reproducing walleye, which is fascinating because we couldn't get them to do that in other places.
3: Wow.
2: It's gotten so popular down there that we do stock walleye now. It's because the pressure has gotten to the point where natural reproduction wasn't sustaining it.
3: Yeah. Sure.
2: Got a great walleye fishery up there, even post-spawn. My dad and my son went bass fishing last week and caught walleye on a crankbait just while bass fishing. Yeah. So that one went in the live well.
3: Those are fun.
0: Yeah.
3: Not to expect it.
0: Yeah.
2: Who knew? That walleye, if it's a keeper, it goes in.
0: They don't get released. Yeah.
1: Yeah.
2: The walleye's good crappie seems to be cyclical on lakes. You may have a year or two of poor reproduction and the following couple of years are slow, but then you have a couple of great years of reproduction and then there's a boom of crappie. And when I was a kid on Douglas, there was no size or krill limit on crappie.
0: Keep as many as you wanted.
2: It was ridiculous.
0: Yeah.
2: People would catch them out of like Nina Creek, for example, and throw them on the bank. And let them die.
0: Yeah.
2: Now it's 15 fish, 10 inches, you better not go over.
0: Yeah.
2: If you've ever ate a crappie, you understand how we protect those fish. But to make a long story short, TWRA stocked about 334,000 crappie in 2024 into Douglas Lake. So
3: our crappie production is amazing, though. Our hatcheries are doing great now.
2: Millions, right?
3: Yeah, millions of crappie. They're growing in those hatcheries.
2: They figured out
3: putting them in the water
2: to grow them now, right? Yeah. Those mats, and then they take that mat.
3: Yeah,
1: it's cool.
0: Yeah.
2: It's
3: record production in our hatcheries right now.
1: It's awesome.
2: Super point. Lake sturgeon. I've never caught a sturgeon. Have you caught a sturgeon?
3: No.
2: Y'all?
0: Not here. I've hooked one up at Lake St. Clair one time, and it was taking too long, and I had a meeting to go to. It was taking a long time.
2: Is it reeling in that big?
0: It wasn't. Right there? It was big. I mean, it was scary. It was so big. But we had, before COVID, we had to go to in-person meetings, and this was the last day of practice, so I was like,
1: you had to get off.
0: I was fighting this fish for like an hour, and I was like, I finally had to break it off. I must have snagged it on a tube bait or something, but I could see it down there on the bottom, but it was massive. But that probably that may not even been the same species that you're talking about that we have here. It was, I know it was a sturgeon of some sort, but it was big.
2: They're white sturgeon.
0: It was different species. And they keep them up there too. So I don't know. I'm sure they actually have a season for them a lot like we have, paddlefish season. And they go to war with those things up there when it's apparently they're good to eat. I don't know, but that's a different species. You know, the ones we have here are protected. So
3: yeah.
2: Well, getting back to bass, John Hammond's one of our, he used to be a reservoir fisheries biologist. I think he's now over small lakes across the state. There's some really good small lake fishing in Middle and West Tennessee. I've never fished them, but John said they netted a 12-pounder out of one of these TWRA lakes. That'd get anybody's attention right there.
3: Yeah. Big one.
2: 12, so. But he's talking about Douglas and bass fishing. He says, TWRA spring electrofishing often picks up around 250 black bass per hour.
0: Oh, yeah.
2: So, like you were pointing out,
0: it's
2: per acre. They're there, man. The numbers are there. Yeah. Now, quality fish, y'all help me out here. People complain you don't get the super big fish, but we still get some really, really nice mouth on Douglas. So tell us about that a little bit.
0: Yeah. So the thing that separates Douglas, I think the reason we don't have that 9-10 pound class fish, you know, double digit class fish is there's no grass. We have no standing timber or very little standing timber. The only habitat they have when the water's down are rocks or what you guys put out, the reef balls and some of the work that John has done and some of the other fisheries guys. But, Gunnersville and Chickamauga and some of those other places, they have those fish can hide. Douglas, when the water's down, like it's down now because we have a drought, but there, if you have the technology now with the electronics and stuff, that you can't hide if you're a fish. There is nowhere for you to hide. So those 9, 10, 11, 12 pounders that you can catch in other places, there's always that one element where they can hide somewhere, whether it's grass, whether it's timber.
2: I see.
0: So that's why if you think about it, that's kind of what we're up against now. And it doesn't seem like that would be the case, but there's literally nowhere for you. If you have forward facing sonar,
1: You're finding
0: those fish. And I don't know if it's a lot of mortality as far as, you know, people not taking, or maybe summertime fish just die or whatever. The biggest problem I see as a guide is there's very little harvest of bass on Douglas.
2: Wow.
0: It's kind of taboo to keep bass. So you have an aquarium with too many fish, they can't grow. They're stunning. We catch a lot of 2 and 3 pound females.
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5: The ceasefire is being tested again. I'm Daria Albinger, Fox News. Tensions are growing in the Middle East as Tehran carries out new attacks on ships which are trying to cross the Strait of Hormuz.
6: In the Strait of Hormuz today, traffic still flowing, but more slowly. You had 34 vessels cross yesterday. 10 today, that's according to the maritime tracker Kepler. The UK Maritime Authority is reporting that another ship was just struck by an unidentified projectile in the Strait. My sources say it's a crude tanker. It's called the Kihu. It was heading to Fujairah with Qatari oil on board. Iran is trying to show it has leverage. It wants to control the Strait of Hormuz, saying any passage through routes outside the framework designated by the Persian Gulf Strait Authority will not be covered by safe passage guarantees. They want ships to coordinate with them and very likely pay them.
5: The U.S. launched strikes on Iran in the Middle East yesterday. They were in response to Iranian drone strikes on a Singapore-flagged cargo ship in the Strait. We are 1 week away from the nation's 250th birthday, but it seems not everyone is ready to celebrate.
7: Demonstrations are planned in more than 100 cities and towns across the U.S. It's being organized by the group All of Us 250 in states including Texas, New York, Florida, Arizona, Louisiana, North Carolina, Illinois, and more. The group says the goal is to protest, quote, whitewashed celebrations of the 250th birthday of the country, instead pushing for, quote, a place where freedom and equality are for all. There will be rallies, marches, and demonstrations, but the group stresses that they should be peaceful and no violence of any kind will be tolerated. All of Us 250 is partnering with other groups, including 5051 and the Women's March for the Day of Protest. In New York, Tanya J. Powers, Fox News.
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5: There's been a mistrial in the case of a man charged with arson in California's Palisades wildfires, but the defendant will remain behind bars.
10: After declaring a mistrial over a deadlocked jury, a federal judge ordering Jonathan Rinderknecht to remain detained ahead of a new October 19th trial.
11: The politics, you know, they need a scapegoat. They need somebody to blame.
10: Defense attorney Steve Haney reacting to prosecutors vowing to retry the case.
11: The government's case was not strong and they didn't have enough evidence to convict him.
10: Predicting a second trial will end up with Rinderknecht being acquitted. Prosecutors citing evidence, including cell phone data and surveillance video, alleging the 29-year-old started a fire last year that was put out but reignited to become the Palisades fire. Rinderknecht pleaded not guilty. Haney alleges his client is the fall guy for the L.A. Fire Department's failure to fully extinguish the initial inferno. Kristen Goodwin, Fox News.
5: TMZ says it's received another note about the abduction of Nancy Guthrie.
6: TMZ receiving yet another email from a person claiming to know the identities of Nancy's two kidnappers and promising video proof in exchange for one Bitcoin. TMZ talking that they are working with the FBI on the IT technology of those ransom notes. But we're also learning from TMZ that the person who emailed that letter to them claimed to have, quote, a phone stashed in a secure location containing what they said was a video of a, quote, main guy with Nancy on the day the sender described as probably Nancy's last day. This news comes just days after the details of one of those initial ransom notes was revealed to the public, claiming Nancy died unintentionally shortly after she was taken from her Tucson, Arizona home on February 1st and is, quote, buried in nature.
5: That's Fox's Chanley Painter. A magnitude 5.9 earthquake has struck northwestern Afghanistan. It was reportedly felt from Kabul to northern Pakistan. I'm Darielle Albinger. This is Fox News.
12: Tracking strong to severe storms as we move through our Saturday afternoon, a high of 85. Overnight, lingering showers and storms as we head into Sunday morning, a low of 71. Then for your Sunday, scattered storms in the morning, spotty in the afternoon, a high of 88, down to 71 for Monday morning. From the WVLT First Alert Weather Center, I'm meteorologist Kyle Granger.
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16: The following encore of Ron Anani and the Car Doctor was pre-recorded on an earlier date.
17: Now, yesterday and today, our theater's been jammed with newspapermen and hundreds of photographers from all over the nation, and these veterans agree with me that the city never has witnessed the excitement stirred by these youngsters from Liverpool who call themselves the Beatles. Now, tonight, you're going to twice be entertained by them, right now and again in the second half of our show. Ladies and gentlemen,
18: Ron Ananian.
19: Help, I need somebody. Help, not just
18: just anybody. You know I need someone.
19: There's a lot going on in the auto industry right now behind the scenes, and you won't see it as a vehicle owner until your vehicle's on the lift, and then you get the bad news on either cost or lack of parts.
20: The Car Doctor.
21: I see a lot of people talking about going from the 020 weight to a 530 or something like that.
19: Nah, what does GM heavier. 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
21: 020.
19: I'm staying with 020.
20: Welcome to the radio home of Ron and Anian, the Car Doctor. 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If your mechanic's giving you a busy signal, pick up the phone and call in. 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
19: But I am here to take your calls at 855-560-9900.
20: And now,
22: here's an amazing act. Here's a tremendous act. Here's a startling act. The amazing, the thrilling, the greatest, spectacular, incredible, exciting, wonderful, world fame, most unusual novelty act.
20: Here's Ronnie.
19: Did you ever wonder where the universe began? You ever think about that? Like, you know, somewhere it had a start. And I thought of that this week when I started to work on the Monte Carlo. You know, my 72 Monte Carlo you guys hear me talk about from time to time. Quiet in the shop right now. This time of year is kind of quiet. I mean, pretty historically, for a historic low for RA Automotive, we had three cars in the shop this week, which is kind of crazy. Like, it just doesn't happen. But everybody around us, everything is slowing down. And is it the economy, the weather, because it's so cold? You know, the Northeast is going, God, we've seen cold, but it just doesn't warm up. So I don't know. So I looked at Danny on Monday and I said, let's get going on the Monte. Let's see what's going on here. We actually started this the week before. There's a little piece of vacuum hose that hangs out of the firewall on a 72 Monte Carlo. And that's the main vacuum hose that feeds all the vacuum supply and controls for the heat, defrost, AC, to move the doors, because everything was done by vacuum back then. And I think if I was going to describe this repair, you know, it's one of two ways. It's either here's where it all began, because I think that vacuum hose, much like the universe, this was the first thing they put in the car when they built it, right? And then they put everything else in. Because to get to this vacuum hose, which the mouse nicely, very thankfully, I'm just so glad that this mouse came along, chewed it off right where it came out of the firewall. I mean, there was, you couldn't cheat and get a little bit out to go, oh, we'll just put a, you know, a piece in, we'll make an adapt. No, it was like he just flush right with the firewall. I thought of snowballs when I started this car. And I'm not going to let Tom Ray talk right now because he can come up with some really bad thoughts. But, you know, it was just like the whole thing went, the road downhill is paved with ice because, brother, we just slid. All right? To get to this vacuum line, we had to take out the dashboard. Okay, well, if we're doing the dashboard, we might as well do the gauge conversion because we're converting the car from idiot lights to gauges. All right, I get that. We might as well do the radio because now we've got easier access to the radio. Okay, I get that. We might as well get the seatbelt warning buzzer that lights up that little light on the dashboard that's really annoying and goes ee all the time while you're driving if the seatbelts aren't plugged in. And just, oh, hey, listen, we're looking at the back of the heater core box. Boy, I'll tell you what, I'm kind of spoiled. I forgot how much easier it was to get the heater cores or how much easier it is to get to some of the heater cores today because it was no fun back then. You risk everything. And might as well do the heater core that's, you know, original. And since the block needed to be de-rusted and the radiator needed to be replaced because it was so badly rotted, that we might as well do a heater core, which that proved to be an event unto itself. I had to buy two heater cores, all right? And I was tempted to buy a third, not two from the same, but two from two different vendors because I said to myself, this is going to be like the 55 Chevy experience. You just know one of them is going to work and one of them is going to be just close enough. So, and I was right. The one that we got out of the place out of Tennessee, which was actually copper and a very nice core, it just didn't fit right. It had some overlap to it. It was just a hair too short. It didn't fit the brackets to hold it down. We would have had to start to bend, modify, reshape. Now, to their credit, Four Seasons, which is actually a division of Standard Motor Products, or was it at some point? I believe they still are. The Four Seasons heater core made out of aluminum fit like a glove. Absolutely, you know, went right on, sealed it up. It worked great. But, you got to buy two of everything. Got that done. Got the heater box back in. Now, the problem, the other problem that came about on disassembly as we're snowballing along here was the instrument cluster. It was plastic. It was this plastic cluster that bolted to the back of the metal plastic dashboard that housed the gauges, or the idiot lights now houses the gauges. You know, it's not a good feeling when you're trying to disconnect things and all you hear is crack, crack, crack. Danny, are you doing something with your knuckles? No. Uh-oh. Crack. And when we got the dashboard out, we could see that the flexing and moving of the dashboard, the gauge cluster, as they call it, which is plastic, was so brittle. So brittle. It just started to fall apart. And it was kind of interesting because we went on all the manufacturers' websites, or all the resuppliers, I should say. And, you know, it was described like this. Here's the instrument cluster you need because they're so brittle that on disassembly they fall apart. Well, great. I'm glad everybody knows this but me. I should have checked this beforehand. And, of course, to show the popularity and the commonality of this, nobody had the part, which is the other issue, right? Hey, we're sold out. We expect to get one like 3 months from never. I couldn't build a car today without the internet. I couldn't. Because I did some searching, and there is a place in Illinois, the parts place. Not a paid commercial, guys, but just the God's honest truth. The parts place. And I spoke to Danny. And Danny, you know, you can tell Danny's been doing this a while because he's tired. You know, he's just, you can tell he's just fed up and frustrated to a degree. But super nice guy. You know, and I won him over with my charming personality. Specifically, I think because I called him up and I had a list of parts and I need one of these and one of these and one of these and one of these and one of these. And he's like, God, do you want a job here? No, I don't. Believe me, I've got enough trouble dealing with the one I've got. I don't want to deal with everybody else's. And they were able to, you know, 2 day air me the parts, and I got them in 2 days and everything's right. And snowballing, you know, snowballs and auto repair. You just sit there and say, how did I get into this? Now, as a witness to all this, my executive producer, Tom, stopped in on Thursday for an oil change. And he said, why is the Monte Carlo spread out in all four corners of the shop? And I said, well, I'm kind of running out of horizontal surfaces. You know, you're running out of places to put parts. And you've got piles created. And you've got notes at each pile. This goes here. This goes there. This goes there. Put this here. Remember this. Correct that. Snowballs. I spent Friday. Yesterday was first Friday. We always take first Friday off. And, you know, I spent part of the day first Friday yesterday at the shop and just kind of tinkered a little bit and got a little mental health back. And, you know, the heater box is back in. The heater core is done. Everything's sealed up. That works really well, or it will work well. We were able to start the car. We made sure all the vacuum doors now work. It was kind of a historic moment. We wiped out all the dust. You know, the things that you do in the course of a restoration. This was a Texas car. This car came out of Menard, Texas. And the dust that got into the crevices and the crannies, there was kind of a hilarious moment because the recirc door, the recirculation door, sits on the right side A-pillar. And the motor sits right there, the vacuum control. And I pulled it open by vacuum. And Danny was looking, you know that Three Stooges episode where Curly's trying to clean the stove and Moe's looking down the vent pipe, I think it is, and Curly takes the vacuum and puts it on backwards and Moe gets all the carbon, all the soot all over his face. Well, that was kind of the, all I heard was Danny coughing and gagging. I said, did it come out? Oh, boy. yeah, snowballing. How auto repair goes bad sometimes. It's just...
1: Yeah, well, when I brought the car in for the oil change, Danny goes, yeah, he opens the door, he says, come on in. I'm like, where? I'm going to run something over.
19: Yeah, it was right.
1: Jeez. Like,
19: am I lying, Tom? We had every horizontal bench top, toolbox top, every spot in the shop.
1: There was nothing left of the car except the seats.
19: Right. Yeah, it's crazy. I'm telling you, that vacuum line was the first part put in. Kathy came in on Wednesday to work at her desk, and we were using her desk. She has Kathy, our office girl and full-time, part-time assistant secretary, executive producer, research Kathy, to this radio show as well. You know, she sat hunched by her chair, and she's like, because now I've got the gauge cluster over there and all the delicate stuff, and don't touch this and don't touch that, and don't mess this pile of bolts because they're all organized and numbered and lettered into series and shape and size. So it's snowballs.
1: If you find something missing, let me know. I'll look in my car. It may have ended up in there. God knows.
19: Well, I'll tell you what. So anyway, I'm looking forward to next week. Maybe it'll stay as quiet as it has been. I can hopefully get the thing back together. Well, I still have it in my head about this went here and that went there. But just interesting, right? February is always a funny month in auto repair. But anyway, I'm Ron Ananian and the Car Doctor, ably assisted as always by the great executive producer, chief engineer, cook and bottle washer, Tom Ray. We'll both return right after this. Don't go anywhere.

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0: Whether it's a little red Corvette or a Yugo, you've come to the right place to get that car fixed. Ron and Annie and the Car Doctor, 855-560-9900. Now, back to Ron.
6: Hey, let's get over to Bill, New York State. Some problems with a 25 Ford Maverick. Bill, welcome to the Car Doctor, sir. How can I help?
7: Thank you. Yeah, I have like 17,000 miles on it. I've been getting the oil changed. about every 3,000 miles. But last time I went a little longer. It was 4,500, and it was down almost a quart. It was, like, right to the ad mark. And I figured I shouldn't be using that oil. But I talked to the Ford dealer, and they said unless it's low, they basically don't want to know about it. And that I wanted them to put something on my service sheet to say that it was low in case I had a problem another time. But they want to do that. But I was wondering what you thought about, for $3,000, I could get a 6-year, 125,000-mile warranty from them. And what did you think about that? And what's burning that oil going to do to everything else?
6: Well, you know, all solid questions, Bill. And my concern would be that, and I'm going to call it like I see it. I don't think they're giving you great service right now. So why would I spend $3,000 to have them look at it and solve the problem that may or may not happen again in the future? Right? I'm not saying not to do the extended plan, but I'd find a better dealer. I'd find somebody that wants to help solve my problem or at least has an interest in me beyond, hey, you bought the car, the check cleared, see ya. You know, at the very least, in my opinion, they owe you an oil consumption test. Bill came in on such and such a day. We changed the oil. We checked. The oil level was at this mark on the dipstick. Bill came back 1,000 miles later. The oil was okay. Bill came back 2,000 miles later. The oil was okay. Bill came back at the 3,000-mile mark. Hey, it's down half a quart. What we're seeing, and it's going on nationwide at this point, is that the Maverick, this is the 2-liter EcoBoost engine.
7: Yes.
6: Yeah, the 2-liter EcoBoost, somewhere in that 3,000 to 5,000-mile range, if it goes a little long, they're starting to consume oil. And I'm going to tell you from a mechanical perspective, it's as the oil starts to break down and wear out. I'm not saying it's worn out at 3,000, but it's as the oil starts to accumulate miles, you change the oil and the problem is gone for the first couple thousand miles and then it starts over again. You know, is it that the oil change interval is too long? I don't necessarily think so. I think, you know, a modern-day engine, 5 months, 5,000 miles, a good full synthetic oil that meets manufacturer spec, it should be fine. Does Ford have the right spec'd oil? Are they missing an additive in that oil? And that's possible, right? I would at least talk to Ford corporate and say, hey, here's what happened. I'm not thrilled with my new 25 Maverick. I should have bought a Toyota. Although the Toyota engines blow up, that's a whole nother. Although I read the other day that they're starting that recall for the V6 twin turbos, and we're going to cover that in the future. So, you know, I think it's time to go back to that Ford dealer and talk to the service manager and say, hey, do you think this is an acceptable answer? Right?
7: I'm going to switch dealers.
6: Yeah, I think they owe you an explanation, right?
7: Yeah.
6: You know, is this the dealer you bought the vehicle from?
7: Yes.
6: Is this the first vehicle you bought from this dealership?
7: No, it's probably about the sixth vehicle I've
6: bought. Okay, perfect. Do you always go to the same salesperson?
7: I did before, but he left, so it's somebody different. I went back to the salesperson, and he said there was nothing he could do. They have to do it in the back.
6: Another guy that doesn't care about customer satisfaction, right?
7: Yeah.
6: You know?
7: Yeah.
6: It's like Mom always said, you let people go long enough, they'll show you who they really are. So have you talked to the service manager yet?
7: No, because he was busy and basically I couldn't get to him. I'm just done with the dealer, to be
6: so
7: honest.
6: Here, do this, Bill. Just do this one last time. Let's see how dumb they really are, all right? Get the name of the owner of the dealership. The principal, right? Get his email. Probably find it on the website on Contact Us. Put the sales manager, the service manager, the owner of the dealership on the email. Hey, this is Bill, blah, blah, blah. This has been my experience. This is what happened. Why aren't we running an oil consumption test? I have concerns. Because you're right. As that engine starts to use oil, guess where all the burnt oil's going? Out the exhaust.
7: Yeah.
6: And guess what guess what it's going to coat? Right?
7: The catalytic converter. Right.
6: Right. So not at 10,000 miles, not at 40,000 miles, but at 80,000 miles, when you have the, what I'll tell you right now is an early premature catalytic converter failure, and it's out of warranty at 85,000 miles, guess who's on the hook for it?
7: Yeah. I know.
6: You know, this is like going to this is like going to a restaurant and having a bad cheeseburger and spending $3,000 to ensure that you get a better cheeseburger so you don't get indigestion. Why would you give them more money to prove how badly they can do their job? They can't do it right in the first place. Right?
7: Yeah, that's true. I just thought that if there was a problem, because obviously I'm going like 20,000 miles a year.
6: Right.
7: And I think it's 3 years.
6: You're thinking right. I mean, listen, I'm not saying don't do an extended warranty. I'm looking for an answer that's going to make me happy on how Ford's treating me with this vehicle, because maybe I'm not keeping this vehicle, as painful and financially expensive that might be. Maybe they're showing you who they are, right? And to me it's so easy to do. Let's do an oil change. Let's do an oil consumption test. It's done on so many other vehicles, and it's not an unreasonable request. All right?
7: Yeah. So, and I know some of them, they already, like, recall them, but not every 25.
6: Right. Yep. There's some problems with the cylinder heads on that engine. There are some known engine issues there. Proceed down that path. Let's give them one more chance, and if that doesn't work, another dealer, and if that doesn't work... Oh, Toyota, what a feeling. I'm Ron and Annie in the Car Doctor, 855-560. Well, it's the truth, isn't it? 855-560-9900. I'll be back right after this. Don't go away.

0: U.S. and Iran reached a peace deal. The immediate removal of the United States naval blockade of Iranian ports. The Strait of Hormuz is reopening entirely and toll-free. There's promise of peace and security to the entire region. Are the claims made by Trump a great deal? What are the particulars of the 60-day ceasefire? What of Israel's take on this deal?
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0: Carmen Roberts. Fighting in the Middle East intensifies again, and new attacks on Bahrain and another tanker strike near the Strait of Hormuz, extending tit-for-tat violence into a third day.
1: Iran's state-run IRNA news agency says the IRGC Navy targeted U.S. military positions in the region as retaliation against U.S. airstrikes. On Friday, CENTCOM says U.S. forces struck Iranian missile and drone storage locations after Iran hit a Singapore-flagged cargo ship Thursday.
0: Fox's Madeline Rivera. In Venezuela, rescue crews and residents are scrambling to find survivors in the rubble of twin earthquakes.
2: U.S. military forces arrived Thursday night, just a day after that earthquake struck.
0: Fox's Dana Marie McNichol. So far, more than 920 confirmed dead and at least 51,000 missing. 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
3: Strong storms this afternoon with gusty winds, heavy downpours, localized flooding a possibility, high of 85. From the WVLT First Alert Weather Center, I'm meteorologist Kyle Granger.
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0: Thank you, boys in the band. Hey, listen, I've got a little bit of radio business that I'm going to ask you guys to help me with. If you could help us, it would really be appreciated. Tell your friends, tell your neighbors. You know, if you're not in an area where you take this show, if you're a podcaster, if you could drive them to the podcast, we'd appreciate it. You know, we are looking to try and, you know, get over the hump and get over the hurdle. And we can always use a few more likes on Facebook. We could always use a few more views on YouTube. Some really great content coming up on the YouTube channel in the next 2 weeks. We did a trans service using the latest machine from Mahle, the ATX 280. And we kind of walk you through the process of how you do the service and some of the features and options you can do to do a trans service. I know a lot of you have questions about that, and that will probably get published. If it's not this Sunday, if it's not tomorrow Sunday at 3 o'clock, it'll be the following Sunday. So somewhere within the next 2 weeks, check out the Ron Ananian, the Car Doctor YouTube channel. You'll see it there. Please take a look. If you like it, give us a thumbs up. If you don't, give us a thumbs down. Either way, leave a comment. Tell us what you like or don't like about it. But we're looking for your comments. We're looking for your content and feedback approval. All right. It's important to us. You know, social media drives business today, unfortunately, fortunately and unfortunately. But we're looking for that. We're looking for podcast numbers and, of course, Facebook likes. So anything you can do to help us, tell your friends, tell your family, tell your loved ones, tell the people you don't even like. Maybe we'll straighten them out too. What's going on? So we appreciate it. Thank you. Let's go over to Mike in Maine, 04 Toyota Corolla. Mike, what's going on here?
1: Yeah, as you say, I have a 2004 Toyota Corolla. It's got 130,000 miles, and I had a automatic transmission fluid drain and fill done, and a synthetic was used.
0: Okay.
1: And the Toyota recommends a T4, which
0: right.
1: is
0: type four fluid. Right.
1: Yep. Conventional fluid.
0: Yep.
1: And like I say, they put a non synthetic fluid.
0: Correct.
1: And so I'm wondering, should I or can you mix the two? I guess. And I'm wondering what your opinion is about that. And what would you do at this point if it were your car? I realize they didn't change all of the transmission fluid. I guess probably what is it? Pretty near a half or a little less than half if it was changed.
0: Yeah, you probably got about 30-35% of it out of it. You know, a lot of guys use synthetic trans fluid, and I see this debate raging all over the place. I'm a conventional trans oil type of guy, all right?
1: Yeah.
0: Only because, and you know, it's well, first of all, let's preface the question, right? You know, transmission fluids, I think if you get 150 to 180,000 miles out of the original trans, you did really well. For whatever reason, transmissions don't hold up or don't seem to have the ability.

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1: Aren't I better off doing that as the little old man gets older rather than taking him in for his physical and checkup when he turns 90 and saying, how are his lungs? He's been smoking all this time?
2: Yeah. If I could make a comment here, one thing that threw me off, because I'm saying that I had the transmission fluid replaced at 130,000 miles. One thing that's thrown me off all along is on the transmission dipstick, and I would check it occasionally. It says on there not to change the transmission fluid under, you know, normal conditions.
1: Right.
2: So it kind of threw me off. At a high school, this is back in 1970, I had worked, I took automotive mechanics for the engine, but not the full car. Back in high school, they used to offer that. And anyway, back then, once I graduated, I worked for the brother-in-law who had a automotive shop. And I picked up quite a few things. But I remember back in those days, Ford had their own, Chevy had their own. 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
1: And they still do.
2: And you'd go in there and you'd want a transmission change, transmission fluid change. And they would get what the, what they recommended, what that manufacturer recommended.
1: Right.
2: The stuff here, I don't know if I should mention the name of it.
1: Go ahead.
2: The fluid. It's called a Service Pro Global Full Synthetic Automatic Transmission Fluid.
1: Okay.
2: And they have quite a list. I went on the site. They have quite a list for a lot of manufacturers, and I was surprised. Even BMW, Mercedes, Porsche, Jaguar, etc. And it seems like a one size fits all. And I'm thinking, is that possible? That's why I called up.
1: It's kind of scary to me that they're going to say one fluid fits every manufurer.
2: They have a whole list under each manufacturer.
1: Mike, let me preface it this way. Would I use it? I would if they gave me a written guarantee that if the trans failed, they're going to cover it. Only because we're living in a day and an age where I can get any fluid I want within hours. It's not a matter of availability. Is it a question of will it last longer? Boy, I'm telling you. You know, you look at some of the additive packages they're putting in transmissions, and you look at some of the fluids and some of the changes and some of the ways that they've designed the fluid to operate. I don't know that we need to do that. If I was in the middle of, and no offense to Oklahoma, right? But Oklahoma, in my mind, being from New Jersey, where, you know, you stick your elbow out the window, you hit your neighbor. Oklahoma to me is, you know, lots of elbow room and lots of space. Texas, Colorado, etc. If I'm in a part of the country where it's difficult getting fluid, maybe that's the application I want to use, or maybe I'm just going to order things 3 days ahead of time. But I can't see, you'd really have to convince me and explain to me why a universal fluid in the day and modern age of fluid availability, why I would want to do that. Now, to get on to the other part of your question before I run out of time, what would I do in your scenario? I'd put about 4,000 or 5,000 miles on that transmission. And I would take it to my local shop and have a fluid exchange done. I would get the rest of the fluid out. I would do an exchange either by transcooler line. Now, they don't necessarily need a transmission fluid exchange machine. It makes life easier, right? But they can do it through the cooler lines, disconnecting the hoses and doing a fill into a bucket and a fill up the hose. It can be done. That transmission has a dipstick, so adding fluid becomes a lot easier. And be honest with you, I see no reason not to use Type 4 Toyota fluid, right? And even though that stick says never needs to be serviced, that's kind of a different conversation, all right? Because the truth is, additive packages, there are additive packages added to trans fluid that helps promote their life and endurance and friction and stickability and all sorts of other things. And the fluid does wear out. All right. And I've talked about this where I've had Toyotas that run on WS fluid where they get to that 70,000 mile mark and the transes start to chatter and they have rough shifts and they're not smooth. And you're like, oh, my God, I need a transmission. You change the fluid, the problem goes away.
2: That
1: so
2: the fluid in his yeah, skin, I believe that is one of the reasons I'm calling, because I have a van also with about the same mileage, and I've never changed the transmission fluid in that.
1: What kind of van?
2: And if I, it's a.

0: Toyota Sienna.
1: Right. Well, I'm a gambler. There are some disadvantages and some possible problems on changing trans fluid that long term hasn't been serviced. But I like to know when my stuff is going to fail. So I would change the fluid. I would first do a drain and fill, get out a little bit, let it, again, 4,000 or 5,000 miles like you did with this other one. And then I would do a fluid exchange and get the rest of it out. But I you've got to really convince me why I would want to stray and go from manufacturer-specific fluid. And I'm not saying it has to come from Toyota. There's a lot of sources for a type 4 trans fluid from other places. But to start putting universal fits all, brother, transmissions are too expensive to take the gamble with. I just can't see it, and I don't understand why anybody would do it. You'd have to really convince me. And that's about where I'm going to leave it. Mike, I appreciate the call. You be well. 855-560-9900. The Car Doctor's coming back right after this.

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0: Well, we're back. Let's go to Kevin in Florida. Kevin, what's going on?
1: Hey, Ron, how's it going?
0: All right, sir. How can I help?
1: I've been seeing advertisements for these new tools that you clip your iPhone to or your cell phone to, and you download an app and you can do a four-wheel or a front-wheel alignment on your car. I was wondering what, if you saw them and what you think of them.
0: I've seen them. What year, make, model car are we talking about?
1: Well, just any car. You can put it on, you can use it on any car, I guess.
0: I think if I was trying to line up the wheels on a 72 Chevelle, maybe.
1: Yep.
0: Because there's three basic adjustments. But you know, for a modern day automobile, camber, caster, toe, center line, steering, axis, inclination, and all the rest. And then the involvement of ADAS, automated driver assist, and you know, having to be steering angle sensor sensitive and your sensor position sensitive and everything else.
1: You don't think a cell phone could do all that?
0: Well, let me answer it this way, right? Let me answer it this way. You've heard of MIT?
1: Yep.
0: Right? Up in MIT, the great institution up in Boston, they just got a terahertz microscope, all right? And this terahertz microscope can actually look at superconducting electrons, which is something that is obviously they've never seen before. They can look through quantum physics and they can actually see movement at a subatomic level that they've never seen. If I were to put one of those apps under that microscope to look at it, I still couldn't find a reason on why they would exist. Because to me, it just doesn't make any sense. You can go down to an alignment shop that's competent, that's got the right equipment, the right training, and, you know, if there's an issue. Now, that having been said, have you tried getting alignments done? There's always a reason somebody asks me that question, and it can't just be about cost. All right? Is it that you've tried getting alignments done, and, you know, you haven't gotten them done right, or is there more to it than that?
1: No, I just saw the tool, and it caught my attention, and I was wondering
0: I think those tools are there for the guys with the tuner cars that are, you know, going to the track and they're trying to change adjustments and alignments and angles. But I can't believe that a $200 app can take the place of a $70,000 alignment machine on a consistent, right, repeatable basis and cover all the angles. Because we're not just aligning the front wheels, we're aligning four wheels. You know, we're aligning those wheels to the center of the vehicle. There's so many more angles and so much more geometry to consider that, again, if I put it under the terahertz microscope at MIT, I still wouldn't be able to find a reason why those exist. All right, Kevin, I got to go, babe. You be well. Thank you for the call. I appreciate it. Take good care. You're welcome. Bye-bye. I'm Ron Ananey and the Car Doctor. We are back right after this.

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0: We are just rolling along this hour, and we got to wind it down now. I'm just getting going. This one's from my buddy Dodge down there in Delaware. Dodge wrote in, hey, Ron, if you're using True Fuel, which is a non-ethanol blended fuel for snowblowers, lawnmowers, small engines, etc., he writes, if you're using True Fuel in a snowblower and have finished with it for the winter, do you still drain the fuel and run the engine dry? Yes, I do, because I can, because it's fairly easy to do. All right. And I will leave the fuel in there over the course of the winter. You know, I'll get the blower out early November, fill it up, let it run, yada, yada, yada. Winter here in New Jersey can last 5 months. So till the end of March, don't have an issue. Right. But then he goes on to say, I ask because I have a generator that has quite an involved storage process, but the manual keeps referring to E15 with no mention of True Fuel or pure gas. I don't think you should have an issue with True Fuel. All right, I've run it in every small engine I've ever had for the last, well, I don't know how long has it been available, 10, 15 years? Probably longer, actually, when I think about it. We used to have a generator at the house, which was a traditional, you know, roll it around on a cart, plug in. You could plug in a main extension cord and power up the refrigerator, the furnace. I actually had the house wired, so I had like a sub panel for the panel that I could turn that panel on, power it through the generator, run the fridge, the furnace. One room, we picked one room in the house where we could run the lights, the TV, the internet. It was the room with the fireplace, etc. In the event of a bad snowstorm, you could stay warm. That generator, I still started every 3 months. I had it set that at the beginning of each quarter, first quarter, second quarter, third quarter, and so on, that first Saturday, I would always go out and spend a half hour just running the blower to make, or running the generator to make sure that it ran. I kept True Fuel in that, never changed from it, never drained it out. It was always active. It was always in there. Did I forget once in a while to go out and do the generator? Yeah, I'd be lying if I said I didn't. You know, there were periods of time, 6 months. You know, one time I probably forgot about it for longer than that. And I came back to it and it still worked. I will take True Fuel, you know, ethanol-free gas, and True Fuel happens to be the brand name, but I will take True Fuel, Home Depot, right? And I've got a collection. I've got an assortment. It could be a year and a half old. I'll use it in the blower, and away we go. It works fine. So I don't have a problem with it. If it's a process to shut down the generator, Dodge, leave it in. Keep running it. You should be checking in on a regular basis anyway, but I've had very, very good success with it. I hope that answers it for you. Till the next time, I'm Ron Anani in the Car Doctor. Absolutely loving every minute with you guys. Remember, good mechanics aren't expensive. They're priceless. See ya.
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3: Rattling the ceasefire. I'm Carmen Roberts, Fox News. More attacks in the Middle East as the U.S. and Iran accuse the other of violating a tenuous ceasefire. Iran said it launched retaliatory strikes on U.S. interests today, with Bahrain claiming it was one of those targets.
4: Bahrain's foreign ministry says it was hit by a number of Iranian drones overnight, and they condemned the attack as a blatant violation of the kingdom's sovereignty and a flagrant threat to the security of citizens and residents. Iran's state-run IRNA news agency says says the IRGC Navy targeted U.S. military positions in the region as retaliation against U.S. airstrikes. On Friday, CENTCOM says U.S. forces struck Iranian missile and drone storage locations after Iran hit a Singapore-flagged cargo ship Thursday with a drone. The U.S. indicated it was a breach of the 14-point memo of understanding.
3: Fox's Madeleine Rivera at the White House. Britain says another cargo ship was struck in the strait today, but the crew is safe. A showdown is brewing in New York. Mayor Zohran Mamdani says he will not comply with a U.S. Supreme Court ruling allowing President Trump to revoke deportation protections for Haitians and Syrian migrants. Democratic Senator John Fetterman of Pennsylvania reacts on Fox News.
5: The mayor of New York is now saying, I'm going to defy the Supreme Court ruling. And many of the members in my party are not calling him out and saying, or defend him, or just say, yay, we really actually have to follow the court rulings.
3: The Supreme Court ruled that under federal law, judges don't have the power to block the administration from ending those deportation protections. In this case, more than 6,000 Syrians and 350,000 Haitians have temporary protected status, allowing them to live in the U.S. And the nation's largest wildfire is burning out of control in southern Utah. The Cottonwood Fire has scorched more than 92,000 acres. 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
9: Temperatures being 30 degrees above average.
6: 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Just click listen, then swipe right and hear the latest news updates on your time. 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
3: The desperate search for survivors in Venezuela enters a third day as rescuers and grieving families claw through the mountains of rubble created by back-to-back earthquakes. The death toll now topping 920 with more than 51,000 people missing. International rescue crews are pouring in, but many survivors say the help is arriving far too slowly. Acting President Delcy Rodriguez says thousands of security forces are on the ground and families beg for heavy machinery, praying that loved ones are still alive beneath all the debris. The Trump administration has been making an aggressive push to reshape Washington, D.C., cracking down on crime, relocating homeless encampments, and restoring federal landmarks across the nation's capital. Interior Secretary Doug Burman tells Fox News.
10: President Trump, you know, said last year we're going to make D.C. safe and beautiful. We're the greatest country in the world. We're going to have the most beautiful capital in the world. And look at the job that he's accomplished in the last year. I mean, 8,700 arrests, crime rates dropping like crazy in the city to the lowest level since 1900 in some cases.
3: Former President Joe Biden returns to the political spotlight tonight, speaking at a Democratic fundraiser in Maryland.
11: The Maryland Democratic Party's hosting what they call a Fight Back and Win gala tonight with former President Joe Biden as the scheduled keynote speaker. The event will follow the first ever Fight Back and Win Summit, described as a day featuring strategic training sessions focused on advocacy, coalition building, digital engagement, and fundraising. Maryland's Governor Wes Moore has said he's not running for president in 2028, though he announced just this week a plan to deliver a speech on July 4th from the Maryland Statehouse during President Trump's rally on the National Mall. Jessica Rosenthal, Fox News.
3: And a dangerous heat wave is scorching Europe, shattering records from Denmark to Germany. Denmark hit nearly 99 degrees. It's the hottest day since 1874. Experts claim climate change is fueling the crisis. I'm Carmen Roberts. This is Fox News.
12: A threat for strong to severe storms has led to a first alert weather day. Some of these storms this afternoon bring gusty winds, heavy downpours, and localized flooding not out of the question. That lingers overnight into our Sunday morning, then Sunday looking for showers to become a little more spotty towards the afternoon. From the WVLT First Alert Weather Center, I'm meteorologist Kyle Granger.
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14: Hello, East Tennessee. Welcome to More Living with Jim Brogan, where it's all about living the best years of your life your way. 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I love everything about it. I love the climate. And, you know, it's been kind of a cool June, right? It's been a little cooler than normal, although my wife and I walked outside this morning as I was getting ready to drive down here to the radio show, and I could not believe how hot and muggy it was becoming. So I guess the true dog days of summer are ahead. But, you know, as great as the climate is here, we can also have real challenges. Summer is a season many of us look forward to, but it brings hazards that can affect your health, your safety, your travel plans, and your daily routine. So whether you're planning summer vacations, spending time outdoors, or simply wanting to protect your family and home, today we're joined by climatologist Dr. Kelsey Ellis. She has spent her career studying weather patterns, climate trends, and the hazards that impact communities across the country. Good morning, Dr. Ellis. Welcome to More Living.
15: Thank you, Jim. Happy to be here.
14: Yes. So it's climatology, but you understand, you really study weather hazards. You kind of focus on the intersection of climate hazards and society. So first off, what drew you to studying how weather itself, but then specifically how it affects people and communities?
15: Yeah, I've been interested in studying the weather for a long time. I think most kids grow up with an interest in storms. You know, you play in the water as you splash around after a small flood in your neighborhood or something like that, or you love thunderstorms. And so just like most people that go into meteorology, I had that love of the weather for a long time. But then as I started studying it as a scientist, as a professor, I realized that to really make a difference, I had to study how it intersected with people. And so that's really where my work is now. I focus a lot on hazards and early warning systems, so how people learn about those hazards when they're about to happen, and then also how they can respond to them. Do they have the resources to stay safe?
14: I think that's fantastic about how it interacts with people. It's interesting, different parts of the world, and I'm just thinking about this because, and I mentioned to you off air, my son-in-law moved here from New Zealand when he married my daughter last year, and his dad and his brother came here for the World Cup. And they're leaving to go back home to New Zealand today. But it was kind of interesting because they're originally from England. And his father was like, we don't get thunderstorms in England. So it was kind of a new thing when we were getting some thunderstorms a couple of weeks ago. So Tennessee's beautiful, but it can create some challenges. I know we don't get a whole lot of tornado type stuff, but what weather hazards do you think people in East Tennessee should be most concerned about as we head into these summer months?
15: In the summer, we really need to start focusing on heat. We have had a cooler start to the summer, which has been fantastic and enjoyable. My garden is still green and happy, but that's all really about to change. I don't know if you noticed, but the heat is coming this coming week.
14: Yeah, so like I say, I walked outside this morning. I was like, oh my gosh, it's muggy.
15: Yeah, it's coming our way, and it's going to stick around for a little while. So for 4th of July, we're expecting across the eastern half of the U.S. heat indices up to 115 degrees. So a really hot holiday is expected. And so people that are planning to be outside during these types of weather events really need to be prepared to handle the heat.
14: Are there certain weather risks that you believe people tend to underestimate until they experience them firsthand?
15: Yes, definitely. And a lot of my work is in severe thunderstorms. And so in East Tennessee, we may get fewer tornadoes than our partners in West and Middle Tennessee, but we definitely get them. And the mountains do not protect us once they're here, right? If a tornado forms, a hill that you're on is not going to stop it. But also we get a lot of those severe winds from thunderstorms. We call them straight line winds. And those have caused fatalities from knocking down trees onto homes or cars. And just really recognizing that a severe thunderstorm warning means something severe and can impact you.
14: When we look at our houses and our homes, you mentioned trees falling and things like that. What should we be really cognizant and aware of? I don't know that until we experience something like that, it's really not on our radar of how our layout is at our home. Can you just expand on that a little bit?
15: Yeah, definitely. For a tornado specifically, you want to find a space where you can put as many walls between you and the storm as possible. But you can also really think about that for some of these strong, severe storms we have come through without rotating tornadoes, right? So we have these strong straight line winds that can drop a tree on any home or car. And so you need to find the safest place in your home and just have that in your mind. And so when you get a severe thunderstorm warning, hang out in that safe space if you can.
14: And then we probably need to just be aware of the trees in our yard, and are they all alive? Are some of them towards the end of their life, right? I mean,
15: yes,
14: how are they likely to fall?
15: Yes, because those really are the biggest problem that you're going to have here with severe storms is tree fall. So yes, taking care of your trees, getting rid of the young, healthy ones near your home is a really great first step.
14: Now, you're at the University of Tennessee. You went to Florida State University.
15: Yes.
14: We were talking about that. What brought you to the University of Tennessee?
15: I was really excited to join their geography program. Geography is a cool field. That's the department I'm in, and we study everything. And as a geographer, I was able to actually continue to do my weather and climate research, but have that focus on society. And we thrive in studying the intersections of human and the environment, and so that's why I was excited to join that department.
14: So you're training up students.
15: Yes.
14: Do you teach in the PhD program? Do you teach mainly in graduate school? Tell me what your focus is over at the University of Tennessee.
15: Yeah, all of it. So we teach from undergrads their first year in really big lecture halls, teaching them their first things to learn about weather and climate at the collegiate level, all the way up to I graduate PhD students.
14: When we look at East Tennessee, what communities in East Tennessee tend to be the most vulnerable when we have severe weather events?
15: So for severe storms, it'll be places that are low-lying. You really want to look out for places that can flood. We have a lot of flooding in East Tennessee when we get heavy rainfall. And another problem that's happening is in Knoxville, we are growing quickly. And I live in Hardin Valley, where we are constantly wiping out farms and replacing them with subdivisions. And it's causing a lot more flooding issues than we've seen in the past. And so it's not just the weather, but it's...
14: Is that because of how the land's graded, or...?
15: Yes, and replacing grass with concrete and other surfaces where the water can't sink in. And so not only can we get these severe storms in the summertime, but when you add in the fact that we're replacing places where the water used to run with concrete, it's all running to one location, and then it's flooding out homes and streets.
14: Seems like the worst storms are usually in the spring, but then again, late summer, it seems like we also see some storms.
15: The severe storms, like tornadic, you're going to expect those more in the spring. Summer ones are very rare, although we had a summer tornado here a couple years ago, hit West Knoxville. But heavy rainfall is definitely going to happen in the summer in those pop-up thunderstorms. And I think what's interesting about that is they may not be warned, and it may only be a small area, but that small area can get a few inches of rainfall and cause flooding downstream. And so that's what you want to look out for, is if you live in a floodplain or in a valley, you can be at risk just from what seems like a casual thunderstorm hitting an area away from you, but it drops enough rainfall to affect your area.
14: Well, and I've been in Knoxville my whole life, practically. I mean, I grew up here, spent most of my time here, other than a few summers here and there, especially when I was working as a college kid. But you know, as you drive around Knoxville, you know, if you grow up here and you live here, you learn where those areas are that can really get hit with the flash flooding, and you have to really be careful. Can you talk about tips for people when they're driving on the road and they see potential hazardous conditions?
15: Yeah, you know, the saying goes, turn around, don't drown. And that is, you should take that so seriously. Do not drive through standing water. It only takes a few inches that can move your car and get you in danger. Mm. And so always turn around and trust your gut and take the safer approach.
14: Yeah, and you've been here in Knoxville community, tell me how long?
15: About 13 years.
14: 13 years. So you, let's see, does that go back? I think those big, big storms, the hail storms and all we had, what was that, 2011, 2012?
15: Yeah, that was 2011. And so when we moved here, there were still tons of cars on the roads with all of the hail dents. But you don't see those anymore. Those cars are off the roads now.
14: Yeah.
15: But I love looking around like, those are 2011, you know, April 2011 cars.
14: We were out and about when that happened. And Dr. Ellis, we were at a restaurant in West Knox out near Farragut. And the level of noise, and it literally is the biggest hailstorm I've been a part of. And it almost sounded like you were like, is this a tornado? I mean, it's unbelievable how big. And then the amount of roof damages and all those things that happened. Luckily, we haven't had anything like that, quite like that since. But then again, on the hailstorms. But it's still something we got to be very, very careful about. Talk about the impact you saw, though, from the flooding from the hurricane a couple of years ago. And I guess, you know, the worst damage was a little bit east of here, Newport. But talk to us about the impact on the communities that you saw there.
15: Yeah, those communities are still, they have a long way to go on their recovery. Because not only are single homes impacted, but also the infrastructure that they rely on, including the health infrastructure. And we saw specifically that hospital in East Tennessee get destroyed. You know, people were on the roof trying to evacuate. And so I think just recognizing that it's going to be a long time before these communities recover. And there's a lot of really interesting research that shows that these hazards, these disasters that happen impact people for decades to come because it impacts their income and their communities, and they're just unable to ever recover from it. And so I think helping in any way that you can, looking out for ways to help these communities even 5-10 years from now, is something great that you could do.
14: Yeah, I think it's important that we don't lose perspective of they're still going to be struggling and dealing with the aftermath of that for years. Mm-hmm. We're visiting with Dr. Kelsey Ellis. She is a climatologist and atmospheric scientist over at the University of Tennessee. We're talking about the impact of weather patterns on our communities. We come back, we'll talk about summer hazards close to home here in East Tennessee. So stay with us. This is More Living here on News Talk 98.7 WOKI.
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14: Welcome back to More Living here on News Talk 98.7 WOKI. I'm Jim Brogan, and we're visiting with Dr. Kelsey Ellis. She is a climatologist and atmospheric scientist, and we talk about, I love her focus in climatology on how it affects people and communities. I think that's just wonderful. Let's talk about close to home. Flash flooding can occur very quickly with our mountainous terrain. We got the hills, we got floodplains, we got all kinds of stuff. Why is flash flooding such a concern in East Tennessee?
15: It's a big concern because it's so localized. And so they can put out a warning, but it's over a big area, and yet people have to figure out if their specific spot's going to flood. And the models really struggle to do that right now. So I'm working with a guy in engineering at UT. He's developing this AI flood forecast model to get like this high resolution forecasting so communities can know specifically, like, is the valley they're in going to flood? And then they know to be proactive. Because otherwise, if you keep getting these warnings over and over and it doesn't affect you, you may not respond. But it affected like a community nearby and they needed that warning. And so really getting like localized warnings will be helpful. But until then, we have to pay attention to the broader ones.
14: You know, we're a lakefront community, right? A lake community. With Tennessee River runs right through Knoxville. And when they dammed it up, it created just miles and miles and miles of shoreline. We seem to be very fortunate in that TVA is just such a tremendous energy provider. It doesn't seem like we deal with the flooding issues the way they control the dams. Can you touch on that at all? I mean, I just think it's unbelievable. You know, I know that TVA has those flood lines, and almost never does the water get higher than that. It just seems like they do a great job. So many lakefront and river communities deal with much more flooding issues. Can you just comment on that a little bit from what you see from your perspective?
15: Yeah. So TVA actually invited our students to come visit to show us what they were doing, because they do. They have great technology there for forecasting the flow of the river and when to release water and when not to. So it is a pretty remarkable thing that they're doing.
14: Yeah. I mean, it's just a tremendous thing. I think sometimes we take for granted, you know, I have family in other parts of the country, and I think we take for granted how good TVA is at providing energy and controlling those kinds of things. Yeah. Summer thunderstorms, we've talked about them, very common here. What are some dangers that these storms present beyond just lightning and heavy rain?
15: So with the summer thunderstorms, like I said, well, the tornado season is kind of over, but you should always pay attention if we get a tornado warning, right? But otherwise, we're really focusing on the wind, the hail, and the flooding.
14: So I guess wind would be the other major thing to really think about. We spend a lot of time here in East Tennessee on the lakes, on rivers, and hiking trails, and in the Smokies during the summer. What are some weather-related risks we should really be watching for when we're outdoors?
15: When you're outdoors, it gets a lot harder, right? Because you may not even have an alert that can reach you. And so especially if you don't have a cell phone signal when you're hiking or something like that. So I think at that point, you're paying attention to the forecast. You need to make sure you know if there's a risk of storms, because if you get caught, you can get caught somewhere, right? You're on a trail, there can be landslides, there can be flooding, or you actually can't even get back to where you were. So really paying attention to that forecast and making sure you know your risk before you go. And then in summertime, we're also really focused on that heat risk. And so making certain that you have water and you're wearing the right clothing, and maybe you're not going out in the middle of the day, and really paying attention to when it's going to be hot, especially if you're in a more vulnerable population where you can be more affected by heat, older and younger individuals, things like that.
14: I guess if we, you know, it seems like when we're in the mountain areas, especially in the Smokies, things can come on you really, really fast. So we can look at forecasts all we want, but I think that we just got to be very, very aware, at least from my perspective, you can comment on this, but just very, very aware of our surroundings and what's going on atmospherically when we're out doing things.
15: Yeah, I couldn't agree more. Wherever you're going, whether it's hiking in the Smokies or you're traveling to Europe, or you need to understand like what the risk usually is and what the forecast is, but get as local information as you can. So maybe the Park Service, if you're going into the Smokies, to really understand what you're going into. And that's going to be that's going to require you being a little bit proactive, right? Like seeking that information, because it may not naturally get to you. So wherever you're traveling, just making sure you're really paying attention to what's happening there.
14: Now here in East Tennessee, we certainly get a good bit of rainfall, and it's so green and lush here. I know there can be some dry periods, especially in the late summer, but drought can play a role in this area, and I think we've seen some of that even this year. Talk about the role of drought in East Tennessee.
15: Yeah, drought can happen as well as forest fires. So there's often a result of drought if then the weather conditions are fire-type conditions. And there you also have to be careful. And once again, I mean, that's something that can happen very quickly. So you really need to know what's going to happen in your area and what the forecast is calling for.
14: How important is it for people to monitor weather conditions before they really venture outside?
15: Obviously, in my field, I think it's very important. I'm all about making sure people get as much information as possible, because you can really protect yourself just by checking and making certain that the weather conditions are something that you can handle. I was talking to my mom the other day because she's planning on taking my niece to Europe next year. And I was like, just please don't go in the summer, right? Because you're seeing what's happening right now with Europe, with the heat. lots of people are dying. They do not have the ability to handle these 100-degree temperatures. And next summer is probably going to be worse due to the El Nino. And so looking at conditions like that and being like, maybe I shouldn't even go there. Maybe I shouldn't plan on being outside when I'm vulnerable and those conditions persist.
14: How accurate can we be thinking things like next summer is likely to be even hotter? And then you think about El Nino, we think about, I don't know, I still think about Farmer's Almanac. It seems like they're good at predicting things. I mean, how accurate and reliable is stuff like that?
15: I would say it's pretty good for broad forecasts. And El Nino can be tricky, though. You know, in the past, you've been like, I think an El Nino is coming, and then it doesn't. But this one is coming. They're pretty certain of that, and it's going to help us out this year with fewer hurricanes affecting the U.S. most likely. But then next summer, we can expect even more heat waves in some areas.
14: Mm. We're visiting with Dr. Kelsey Ellis, and we're talking about the impact on communities of climatology and weather and disasters and things like that. What are some tools that we can be sure we have with us? I mean, I guess the main tool we think about is our cell phone, mm-hmm. right? But sometimes that's not reliable. So if we're really venturing out, especially if we're going on a hike or something like that, what are the top one or two tools, resources that we should have with us at all times?
15: Yeah, obviously, definitely the cell phone and making sure that you have your wireless emergency alerts on so that you do get those weather alerts should they happen. If it's, you know, going to be a hot day, making sure you have that water, you're wearing the appropriate clothing, and then just making sure that you really get that information before you go. I think that's the most important part is knowing what you're going out into.
14: If we look at some easy steps families can take in East Tennessee that we can take now to prepare for potential summer weather emergencies, what would be some easy steps that we can take now?
15: Like you said, one thing is taking care of the trees around your home so that you're ready for those thunderstorms as they come through, because we're going to continue to get lots of afternoon thunderstorms throughout East Tennessee. And then I think making sure you have an emergency plan in your house. It only takes a minute to look around and figure out what you should do in different situations. And if you're not sure what you should do, you can find an expert that can help you with that. The National Weather Service has a lot of resources that says what you should do. They even have people that are willing to talk to you about it. So preparing is so important, because then you'll be able to react very quickly, like you said, when the weather changes really fast.
14: Yeah, and I'll just kind of chime in. One of the things I talk about with emergency preparedness is having cash at home. I'm a big believer in having at least some emergency cash in smaller bills. And that's one thing people overlook, is they might keep a stack of $100 bills, but a lot of times, especially in disaster, a lot of people won't accept $100 bills. So I believe we should keep a couple $1,000s around just to be able to handle things when we have emergencies. What are some things every household should have on hand in case severe weather causes power outages or road closures?
15: You should always have an emergency kit, so some water, some food. We always recommend people have a NOAA weather radio, so that way you can tune in and hear about what's happening and also get your warnings through the weather radio during severe weather. And then the household plan.
14: We're visiting with Dr. Kelsey Ellis. She's with the University of Tennessee. She is a climatologist and atmospheric scientist. When we come back, we're going to talk more about preparedness and also resilience and life lessons. We'll also have our dollars and cents segment. Three questions you need to be able to answer if you're planning to retire or are already retired. So stay with us. This is More Living with Jim Brogan here on News Talk 98.7 WOKI.
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12: Tracking strong to severe storms as we move through our Saturday afternoon, a high of 85. Overnight, lingering showers and storms as we head into Sunday morning, a low of 71. Then for your Sunday, scattered storms in the morning, spotty in the afternoon, a high of 88, down to 71 for Monday morning. From the WVLT First Alert Weather Center, I'm meteorologist Kyle Granger.
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14: 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Today we're visiting with Dr. Kelsey Ellis from the University of Tennessee. She is a climatologist and atmospheric scientist, and we're talking about weather patterns and their impacts on communities. Before we get back to Dr. Ellis, it is time for Dollars and Cents.
19: Want to be sure you are getting the most out of your retirement? For all the years of your retirement? That's the primary goal of More Living with Jim Brogan and our Dollars and Cents segment, where we provide you with an important financial tip that will help positively impact the quality of your life in retirement. And now, here's Jim with this week's Dollars and Cents tip.
14: Three questions that every retiree should be able to answer. Or maybe better put, if you're even thinking within the next 8 to 10 years of retiring. Number one, where is my income coming from? You know, you've got to replace your paycheck. One thing I like to say, you're replacing your paycheck with playchecks. But, you know, we don't retire on assets. We retire on income. So where is it coming from? What does your Social Security election look like? How do you structure investments to provide stability of income in the short term? Markets are very, very unpredictable. You need some predictability in the short term, but yet in the long term, you've got to have growth to fight inflation, and people are living longer and longer lives. So where is my income coming from? Number two, how much tax will I pay? And this is a big one. I think people don't really understand what their true tax burden is now and what it may be in retirement. And one of the big reasons for that is we look at our paychecks and we have so many things withheld from our paychecks. So what you actually have hit your bank account doesn't look anything like your gross income. And one of the big, big impacts, it's not only employee benefits and health insurance and things like that, it's payroll tax. You know, the first roughly $160,000 you make, 7.65% in payroll tax, not income tax. Payroll tax gets taken out of that. Well, in retirement, passive income, which is investment income, IRA distributions, pension income, Social Security, those are not subject to payroll tax. So you might be surprised at what your tax burden actually is. And then we also have to look to the future. Where are tax rates likely to be in 5 or 10 or 15 years? We know we owe, what, $39 trillion in debt? Our deficit spending is crazy. Our income taxes in the long haul likely to go up. And what can you be doing today to save on your income taxes tomorrow? And then question number three, what happens if the stock market drops 30%? Maybe I should ask that a different way. What happens when the stock market drops 30%? You know, the stock market is the number one way historically to fight inflation over time. And with people living longer and longer lives, you know, over long periods of time, you more than likely most retirees need to have stock market investment. But what happens when we have those bear markets? Because they do happen. I went back to 1900. About every 7 to 8 years, we have a bear market. And that means the market goes down more than 20%, more than 20. A 17% correction is not a bear market. So every 7 to 8 years, it goes down more than 20, and the average is pushing a 40% decline. So next time the market drops 30%, how's that likely to impact your portfolio? What type of risks are you likely to take? And how will you continue to generate steady income without selling investments that are sharply down? Because what you don't want to do is spend a significant investment loss where you sell something and then have to use that money for income. You know, it's okay to sell something and reinvest it when it's down, but you don't want to sell it and spend it. That's kind of a wealth management 101. So you've got to have a plan. We're going to have bull markets, in my opinion, in the future. We're also going to have bear markets. And we never know when one cycle is going to stop and another is going to begin. And so we got to have tools and things in place to protect us from the impacts of those things in the short term. So if you cannot confidently answer these three questions, your retirement plan may need attention.
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14: 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I start teaching the classes again this fall at the University at Pellissippi State Community College, Adult Education Community Outreach. You can see our whole schedule. I think the first class starts in August. We've got a two-night class. We've got a couple of one-night classes. 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
1: Because otherwise we were risking our home.
2: Yeah. East Tennessee is known for very strong communities. How important are neighbors and local networks when we see weather emergencies?
1: It is so important, and I can't stress it enough. I'm spending a lot of time right now post-Helene learning about how it was really the communities and the neighborhoods that got things done for people when other people couldn't step in, right? And so people were looking out for each other, and they formed these informal groups. And what we're doing right now out of my institute at UT is we're trying to formalize those groups and create a network that will persist, because once they form, we don't want to let it go, right? So then these groups will be ready to take on the next disaster and help their communities. So the local communities are so important. Your churches can play a really big role. I've done a little research on that. So really, the better networked you are in your community, those groups are really going to be able to help you out.
2: Now, when you say my institute at UT, tell us about that.
1: Yeah, about 2 years ago, I founded the Institute for Climate and Community Resilience at UT. Part of the goal is to get UT researchers together so that they're not doing siloed research that doesn't help communities, and instead they're thinking like, for example, that AI flood model I mentioned, how can I make that model operational so that communities are using it? And so I'm helping this engineer work with the East Tennessee Development District to get it operational and in the hands of planners and managers so that they can have this better flood forecasting tool.
2: Now, do you provide informational outreach?
1: We do. We're doing it all. So we're doing anything we can. It's really a passion project as much as it is my job. And so anything we can to improve community resilience from a lot of different ways, but we do a lot of community engagement.
2: So how do you get the word out, and how can people follow this great information?
1: So we just got a website because we're brand new, and you're welcome to go to iccr.utk.edu, I believe it is. But you can just Google. You can look at my name and see what I'm doing and find all the links you need. Kelsey Ellis, UT Geography. And feel free to even shoot me an email if you know that there's a group that we can speak with. We're really interested in building relationships with people interested in climate and community resilience in East Tennessee and beyond.
2: So how can people shoot you an email?
1: Yeah, so that's ellis@utk.edu. I've got a really simple one.
2: Ellis, E-L-L-I-S.
1: Yes.
2: At edu. UTK.edu.
1: Yeah, UTK.edu. Yeah. And yeah, we're looking to partner with people who are interested in long-term planning for disasters. If there's churches and other groups that actually want to learn more about local hazards and how to help protect their congregations and their communities, how to be an epicenter during a disaster, we are more than happy to talk with them and start building relationships.
2: Well, and I think in the United States, the spirit of the American people when we see disasters, and it seems like in East Tennessee, it's just a whole different level. It's amazing how people rally and help each other. I mean, they don't call us the volunteer state for nothing.
1: It is. And hearing the stories after Helene, it's really remarkable what people have been doing for each other.
2: Absolutely. From your research, Dr. Ellis, what are some of the traits that separate communities that recover quickly from those that really struggle after a major weather event?
1: Yeah, there's obviously a resource disparity issue. Some people just have more resources to respond than others, and it has a lot to do with income and socioeconomic demographics of an area, but also the preparation. And so I think part of it is when we see a hazard that is infrequent and we're not prepared for it, then we're going to have a lot of trouble responding to it. But once it happens, we're like, okay, so this is actually something that happens here. Let's plan for the next one. And so we are planning now in Western North Carolina for an eventual strong tropical system to come through and drop a bunch of rainfall, right? Because people are like, oh, this can happen here. And so now they're like, okay, how can we plan for future flooding that we weren't prepared for this time? So until it happens, sometimes communities aren't ready and then it's too late. And so what we're trying to do, the researchers I work with, is learn from what happened in East Tennessee and Western Carolina, North Carolina during Helene, and figure out how to protect other communities before it happens to them. And so really what we're trying to do is work on better early warning systems. So how can we make sure people are knowing when their area is about to flood, and they'll find out about it and they'll know where to go? And so all that preparation, like I've said that a ton of times, just like having people prepared for it will keep people safe.
2: All those are great words. That's Dr. Kelsey Ellis. She's

0: a professor over at the University of Tennessee. She's a climatologist and atmospheric scientist. When we come back, we'll talk about resilience and life lessons and what we can learn from that with her studies of how weather patterns affect people and communities. So stay with us. This is More Living with Jim Brogan here on News Talk 98.7 WOKI.
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0: Thanks for listening this week to More Living here on News Talk 98.7 WOKI. We've been discussing climatology and atmospheric conditions and how they affect people and communities with Dr. Kelsey Ellis over at the University of Tennessee. And, you know, Dr. Ellis, you've spent much of your career studying how people and communities respond to hazards. What has that taught you about human nature in general, especially here in the Southeast?
5: It really shows that people want to help each other when they need it. And I think the more we can try to work together as a community, the more resilient we will be, because you can't always rely, like I said before, on outside resources. And sometimes it really has to come from within. And so knowing that we can work together to make a difference is really important with all of this. And I really think, you know, when you were talking about the retirement resources, and really a lot of it, what you talk about is people have to be proactive and they have to like look at what's going on and plan for their future. And I feel like so much of that is happening in the hazards world as well. There's a good like analogy there.
0: Absolutely.
5: Where people need to think like, how can we help ourselves? How can we prepare how can we be more resilient from within? And so seeing we can do that, and we just need to be proactive and make sure we're taking those measures.
0: Now, you have studied some of the most challenging situation communities face that are weather related, especially. What are some examples of resilience that kind of stand out or inspired you?
5: I think right now, and this isn't exactly answering your question. Right now, I'm super inspired by some of the researchers I'm working with who are connecting with communities and hearing their needs and working with them to make them safer. And so I have a friend in Ohio. So I really work a lot in Appalachia. And so I have a friend in Ohio who's working with a community that doesn't have a weather station. And so they do not know how much rain they got and where they can expect flooding. And so she and I are trying to figure out ways to get the weather information there. But also it's like, okay, so if they find out they get this much rain, how do they figure out where it's going to flood and how do people get that info? And so basically we're trying to grassroots an early warning system for them and figure out how can we keep them safe? How can we figure out the exact needs of this community? Because all communities are so different. How can we figure out their needs and how to make sure they get this information when they're at risk? And so I think I'm really inspired because I'm working with researchers right now with my institute and how the relationships they're building with these community leaders and how so many people are working together to try to resolve some of these problems before they happen.
0: Yeah, that's a great word. I guess you've spent quite a bit of time now in the Southeast.
5: Mm-hmm.
0: You're not originally from the Southeast.
5: No, I'm from Baltimore. So if you're from the North, you call me Southern. If you're from the South, you call me Northern. So it depends where you're from.
0: But where'd you go to undergraduate school?
5: Small school in Maryland, Salisbury University on the Eastern Shore.
0: So are you, is East Tennessee your hometown now?
5: It is. I went from Maryland to Mississippi. And so since then I've been in the South. So yeah, I feel like I belong here.
0: Were talking Tallahassee's really more like deep South than it is Florida.
5: We used to call it South Georgia. So
0: yeah, it is beautiful there. Weather events can remind us of so many things in life. And one thing it reminds us of is that so many things are beyond our control, mm-hmm. right? Has your work changed the way you personally approach uncertainty?
5: It definitely has. And I feel like the fact that I have to pay so much attention to weather events makes me think very differently about them. One that impacted me most recently was the Camp Mystic flooding in Florida, where there were all those fatalities of the young girls. And it's probably the age of my children and the fact that, like, I saw a picture and it was a stuffy sitting in the floodwaters, a stuffed animal, one that my daughter had. I'm just like, man, like, it was so deep, right? Such a big, terrible thing that happened there. And I think the big lesson was that, like, they were at summer camp, right? We all would send our kids to this summer camp and think, well, they're looking out for them, but they weren't necessarily looking out for the girls' best interests. And I think the uncertainty there is just like, you're not certain that places have your best interests really in the front of their mind, and knowing that, like, you're in charge of that and you have to figure out if you're going into a safe situation or not. It's really that proactivity and you needing to know what you're walking into.
0: Well, and as we learned from Helene,
5: mm-hmm.
0: you know, it caused some flooding that nobody ever imagined.
5: Yeah.
0: And wiped out. And there's just nobody was prepared for that, right?
5: Yeah. And then I think, you know, one thing I can preach on is really actually trusting official sources on weather information. I think there's this idea that it's sensationalized and, oh, they want to scare you. Like, I can promise you that's not the case, both on radio, on television, and through the National Weather Service. They're really, if they're hyping something up, it's because it's big. It's because the models are pointing to something that can be problematic. And so I would actually pay attention to that. There's a lot of fake news on, like, social media and stuff like that. But if you're listening to a trusted source like the Weather Service or local media, you can trust that. They're not sensationalizing it. They're trying to keep you safe.
0: Yeah, and I will send out props to Mike Witcher, East Tennessee Weather. Great guy.
5: Yeah.
0: Great resource. Hurricane season starts, I guess we're technically, does it start July 1? I guess June 1, but you said it's not forecast to be that bad of a season. How much do you all study hurricane patterns? And what can we expect as we head into the deeper summer and into the fall?
5: Yeah, the El Nino is really going to help out the Atlantic hurricane season. It causes wind shear that actually breaks up the storms and then doesn't allow them to strengthen. It's going to cause a worse Pacific season. So if you have friends out in that would be affected by the Western Pacific hurricanes, it will be worse there. But we can expect a smaller, less active hurricane season But I will say it only takes one, right? That's like right. Even if just Helene happened, if it was an A, if Helene was an A storm, was the only storm of the year to affect the U.S., it would have been very traumatic still for our region. And so you still have to pay attention and know what's coming your way. But overall, it should be less impact in the U.S.
0: But never underestimate the potential impact of one storm.
5: Exactly.
0: Right. Some people can become overwhelmed by the possibility of disasters. And then others just kind of ignore it entirely. I know I won't pick on my mother-in-law, but oh my gosh, their TV at home is always on the Weather Channel. How do we find a healthy balance between being aware and worrying too much?
5: I think if you note your trusted sources and you follow those, you know, you can follow them on social media. When I get my weather forecast, I just go to weather.gov. You pay $4 a year for your weather service forecast. So use it. Use those $4 wisely and use them as a trusted source for your weather forecast. And I think if you know where your trusted sources are and you follow what they're saying, you have just the right amount of information because they're not going to scare you into something that's not going to happen, but they're going to let you know when you're at risk.
0: That's a good word. As you reflect on your work and experience, this is Dr. Kelsey Ellis from the University of Tennessee. What message would you like to leave our listeners with today?
5: I would love everyone to know how to get weather information in a timely way and know how they're going to respond to it. I think we underestimate how quickly the weather changes and how quickly you have to be able to respond. So I just recommend that everyone really pays attention, take the warnings seriously, protect yourself and your family. It only takes, 15 minutes to shelter in a basement during a tornado warning. Why not do it? Even if it didn't happen last time. That's okay. Why not keep yourself
0: safe?
5: Always
0: be prepared.
5: Yeah. So always be prepared and take it seriously. It's really not that bad just to respond to the warnings continuously and just make sure you're keeping your family safe.
0: Dr. Kelsey Ellis, and that's Kelsey with a K. Mm-hmm. People can Google you if they want to find your institute.
5: Yeah.
0: The actual institute is, I think, iccr.utk.edu.
5: Yes.
0: Well, thank you, Dr. Ellis, so much for taking time out of your busy schedule. It's fascinating to talk about this stuff, and I love the specialty that you have of you took this love of climatology and weather patterns and all these things, but you're looking at how it impacts people and communities. I think that's great.
5: Thanks so much, Jim. It's good to be here.
0: Thank you so much for being with us. That's Dr. Kelsey Ellis with the University of Tennessee. Today we've discussed weather patterns and impact on the community. Because a greater community provides more living so you can live the best years of your life your way. Check us out online, broganfinancial.com. I mentioned my classes coming up this fall. We actually don't have those up yet, and the reason for that is because Pellissippi State has not opened for registration yet. Stay tuned. We will have that fairly shortly. You can also sign up for our e-newsletter weekly, where we'll certainly be announcing that class schedule as they become available for registration. Thank you to Wayne for engineering the show. Thank you to Mary Caroline for helping produce the show. 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
9: Peace under pressure again. I'm Angelo Bavaro, Fox News. President Trump is facing new questions about the state of peace talks with Iran after new strikes in the Middle East.
10: Iran says it hit U.S. assets based right here in the Middle East, and shortly after that announcement, officials in Bahrain, which hosts a U.S. military base, say they were the ones that came under attack from Iranian drones. Now, all of this, of course, happening just a day after the U.S. military announced that it launched strikes along the southern coast in Iran. CENTCOM says its forces struck Iranian missile and drone storage locations, as well as coastal radar sites. That military action was in response to Iran attacking a Singapore-flagged ship that was transiting the Strait of Hormuz on Thursday. Vice President J.D. Vance says if Iran has any issues with the MOU, that is how it's being applied, they can pick up the phone and call them. But he added, violence will be met with violence.
9: Fox's Jeff Paul. The U.S. military is on the ground in Venezuela to help in the rescue following this week's back-to-back earthquakes. Fox's Dana Marie McNichol in Florida.
11: South Florida answering the urgent call for help after Venezuela's deadly earthquakes. 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For many, this is personal. Back-to-back 7.2 and 7.5 magnitude earthquakes rocked Venezuela Wednesday night. An unknown number of survivors are still trapped under the rubble.
9: The death toll now up to over 1,400. Coming up at the World Cup, Panama takes on England at 5 p.m. at New York, New Jersey Stadium, 5 p.m. Eastern. Also at 5 p.m. at Philadelphia Stadium, Croatia and Ghana. Later, Colombia versus Portugal and Congo versus Uzbekistan, 7:30 p.m. Algeria versus Austria and Jordan versus Argentina. 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
18: Scattered showers and storms will continue through the overnight, and some of these storms could pack a punch with gusty winds within the storms and even some briefly heavy downpours that could lead to localized flooding. So remain nice and safe through the overnight, but most of this activity should clear out throughout the first half of the day on Sunday. In the WVLT First Alert Weather Center, I'm meteorologist Sydney Sullivan.
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2: 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It's bizarre. You might need to help your son or daughter reset their algorithm by unfollowing certain accounts and following or interacting with more positive ones. They might need suggestions of other healthier things to do, or to see you leading the way by example and putting your own phone away. In the run-up to bedtime, everyone's phone should go away, no questions asked. And if you need some help, sort of, I guess, resetting expectations, try engaging parents of your kids' friends for a more coordinated effort. I'm Dr. Sanjay Gupta, helping you live a better life.
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1: 67% more, plus the vitamin D, so important for us. And this is just an incredible value. I have folks, they were going out and they were getting the krill separately and the fish oil separately, the antioxidant. You could spend $75 doing that.
2: No kidding.
1: You're getting it all for free today. This is the best of both worlds, this combination product with the krill and the fish oil. It's not one being better than the other. They're both great. And this is the best of both worlds.
2: You know, thank God for purity products. I'm serious. Seriously, because when you think about where our food supply is gone and where we are today, we have to have something that allows us to feel better as we age, to age gracefully. It's amazing to me as we talk
1: about
2: this.
1: And that's why I love the way that Purity gives away the free bottles. Because, you know, people can be skeptical.
2: Sure.
1: They should be skeptical. But now they can be skeptical and they say, okay, you know what? This sounds pretty important. I'm going to give this a go. It's only going to cost me $6.95. And they get it and they try it out. And what they start to see, because it doesn't take long. Remember that joint study, 7 days, 28% more comfortable, what they start to see is, hey, I'm more comfortable. I feel better. They notice their energy is better. And they realize, hey, you know what? This is important. And they tell their friends and they tell their relatives and they tell their loved ones. And Purity's been doing business this way for, I don't know, 20 years now. And, you know, this is a great testimonial by Gracie. 5 out of 5 stars, she writes, it works. I feel a difference in my joints after only 1 week. Also, you have the nicest staff. That's what Gracie writes. You have the nicest staff. People are going to appreciate working with Purity. They're a fantastic company. They put their money where their mouth is. They give out free bottles, and you try it, and you're like, wow, this is great stuff. Thank God for Purity.
2: Let's talk about the heart health for a moment. It's probably the single greatest concern that people face as they age. So anything that we can do to boost heart health becomes really a top priority. You know this, I know this, and those folks out there know this as well. And I know you mentioned earlier that omega-3s literally lower our risk of coronary heart disease. Do I have that correct? Because that's a big statement.
1: You know, absolutely. I mean, protecting the heart, this is what put omega-3s on the map back in the 70s. Dr. Dierberg discovered, you know, how protective they were for the Eskimos.
2: Right.
1: But bottom line is, omega-3s protect our heart in so many ways. They promote a smooth, rhythmical heartbeat, important for the body's normal inflammatory response in the heart muscle, inside the arteries and veins. They promote those youthful, flexible arteries, so important for circulation. They promote healthy blood platelet activity, healthy red blood cell activity. They support a healthy blood pressure. That's very important. Triglycerides. So they do so much for the heart. So simply amazing cardiovascular protection with these omega-3s.
2: Doc, this study you sent me on this omega-3s and the memory is amazing. It seems that the participants taking omega-3s had some pretty incredible benefits here. When you talk about memory, that is something that kind of slips as we get older. Tell us more about this, would you?
1: Right. This was a great study because what they did here was very interesting. This out of the journal Neurology. And what they did is they checked the omega-3 level in the red blood cells of women, 1,000 women, older women. So this is a big study, 1,000 women.
2: Mm-hmm.
1: But then again, 8 years later, and the women were on average 78 years old at this point, they did MRI scans of the women's brains. And what they found, Steve, this is so amazing. They found that the brain volume for the women that had more omega-3s in their red blood cells, the women that had more omega-3s in their red blood cells, they had higher brain volume. They were actually maintaining more of the youthful size of the brain. Their brains were bigger. You could see it plainly in the MRI measurements. That's really
2: great.
1: Cool. But not only that, there's a very important part of the brain known as the hippocampus, a very important part of the brain that facilitates learning, facilitates memory. And there was greater brain volume in the hippocampus for people that had more omega-3s in their red blood cells. That's how you can really measure how much omega-3 someone's taking in. So if you take omega-3s, you will raise your omega-3 index. We know this. It's a fact. You take omega-3s, you raise that. So you want to have more omega-3s in your bloodstream. Very important. That's how it infuses into all the cell membranes, into the joints, into the brain, etc. So take

0: the Krill Omega 50 Plus, you get the krill oil, 67% more krill oil, so fantastic for the joints. 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It's more fun to be in a conversation. You feel better, you wake out of bed, you have that energy, you feel mentally alert, you feel alive. That's the way I want to feel. 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That's why we put this in this Krill Omega 50 Plus. 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We want people to maintain their youthful vigor and attitude. And that's what this Krill Omega 50 Plus is all about.
1: All right, I got to tell you, Dr. Levin, I take the Krill Omega 50 Plus, and one of the things that I absolutely love about the pill is that it's so small. I mean, it's so easy to take, and so much better than trying to swallow one of those omega-3 horse pills, you know, the bigger ones. Anyone can take these with ease, and that's what's great about it. Tell us, how did you supercharge this formula while at the same time shrinking the capsule size? How do you do that?
0: It's so amazing. This is really a breakthrough, Stephen. I mean, for those of you that are picturing this huge omega-3 pill, it's not like that. These are tiny. Anybody can swallow these. And now with our lemon lock flavor system, which I didn't even talk about before, you open the bottle up, Steve, it smells like lemon. 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So an incredible value, and here's what I want you to do. Pick up the phone pretty quick, because believe it or not, 1,000 sounds like a lot, but it's not, Steve. On bigger radio stations, they move fast.
1: Right.
0: 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Don't worry. You're definitely going to get that. But if you're one of the first 1,000 callers, then you get the free B12 Energy Melt. So, no, we need to talk about that one more time. But I want you to get that, too, and I demand this, because this is Krill Omega 50 Plus. Hey, if you're in your 40s and you feel run down, it's great for you, too. But 50s, 60s, 70s, folks in that age bracket, they're not absorbing the B12 as well because they're losing some of the intrinsic factors in the GI tract that are responsible for absorbing the B12. So now you put the B12 Energy Melt on your tongue, tastes delicious, and it just gets in there and boosts up those levels of B12. What do you feel when you boost your level of B12? If you had been low, you feel more energy because B12 helps make the red blood cells, carry oxygen to the tissues, helps burn your carbs for energy, great for the hair, skin, and nails, great for so many things. 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
13: Scattered showers and storms will continue through the overnight and into the first half of the day on Sunday. And within any of these storms, they could become strong, bringing with it gusty winds and some localized flooding. This should gradually taper throughout the first half of the day Sunday, making way to more isolated showers ahead of very steamy conditions. In the WVLT First Alert Weather Center, I'm meteorologist Sydney Sullivan.
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1: A better life with Dr. Sanjay Gupta.
2: Few people now have asked me about a TikTok trend that they've come across. It's called 75 Hard. The challenge was created by entrepreneur and author Andy Frisella, who calls it a, quote, transformative mental toughness program and an Ironman for your brain. So here's what it entails. Eat a structured diet with no alcohol, drink a gallon of water, read 10 pages of nonfiction, take a progress photo, and complete two 45-minute workouts, one of them outdoors, every day for 75 days. Quite a challenge. We asked CNN Fitness contributor Dana Santis about this, who reminded us that sustainable fitness isn't about punishment or proving discipline through extremes. It's about building habits that integrate into your lifestyle in a way that feels supportive and repeatable. If you ask me, that's going to be the key to long-term success. I'm Dr. Sanjay Gupta, helping you live a better life.
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1: Benefits of the curcumin. 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
2: Okay. Fortunately, there's an immense body of science that has been growing steadily for the past 20 years, and it's really rich science now. We know that of the various plant-derived substances that exist, green tea extract, curcumin extract, and resveratrol extract are at the absolute top of the list of protective, vitality-enhancing, overall health-promoting compounds. 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They're in the green tea CR standing for curcumin and resveratrol, product in meaningful amounts. 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
1: Time's running out in the quake-devastated Venezuela. I'm Carmen Roberts, Fox News. 3 days after massive twin earthquakes struck the South American country, rescue efforts are ramping up as crews desperately search for survivors under the rubble-flattened communities. The death toll soaring again, topping 1,400, with nearly 69,000 people missing. Fox's Dana Marie McNichol reports from Florida.
2: It has been incredible to see the immense support. People are boxing with tears in their eyes, waiting 2 hours to donate goods. I'm talking diapers, water. And so many of those people I've spoken to here, they are thankful for the Trump administration and how quickly they have moved efforts and resources here. U.S. military forces and the most elite search and rescue crews are on the ground with their canines. Now, U.S. Southern Command are leading the efforts. Acting Venezuelan President Delcy Rodriguez said that President Trump called her yesterday to reaffirm U.S. government support there. So survivors still trapped under the rubble. The death toll continues to rise.
1: And in Iran, we have renewed U.S. and Iranian attacks threatening the ceasefire. Another ship was struck in the Strait of Hormuz, followed by Iran's attack on one Thursday. And the U.S. retaliated yesterday, and Iran responded today with more strikes on a U.S. ally, Bahrain.
3: Bahrain did not immediately report any damages. The U.S. has said, though, that any disruptions in the Strait of Hormuz would be a violation of this memo of understanding.
1: Fox's Madeline Rivera says Iran leadership responded.
3: A member of Iran's parliament wrote this on X. The reality in the Persian Gulf has changed. The Strait of Hormuz is governed by Iran, so respect the rules. Use secure routes. Do not mistake control for escalation.
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4: More on the attacks in the Middle East, the U.S. and Iran accusing each other of violating that memorandum of understanding aimed at winding down the conflict and reopening the strait. And Israel's ambassador to the U.N., Danny Danon, tells Fox News.
5: We need the Lebanese army to deploy and to assume those positions. So it will be a gradual process. And at the end of this process, hopefully, if the implementation will be successful, we will not see Hezbollah next to our border. That is the most crucial point for us.
4: The ceasefire agreement is also tied to that ceasefire framework between Israel and Lebanon that includes a requirement for Hezbollah to disarm. Democratic Socialist Aligned candidates swept New York primaries, moving closer to Congress and raising questions about the Democratic Party's future. Fox's Rebecca Castor in Washington.
6: All three candidates, backed by New York's Democratic Socialist Mayor Zohran Mamdani, won their primary races. And being in heavily blue districts, they all now have a clear path to Congress, where they'll try to bring their radical policies with them, like universal health and child care, abolishing ICE, and limiting the power of the Supreme Court. Lisa Avila Chevalier is one of the more controversial candidates. She's referred to the U.S. as a disgrace, talked about wiping her dirty hands on the American flag, and supports a world without borders, prisons, and police. Party leader Hakeem Jeffries did not back any of these candidates in the primaries, but is now offering his congratulations.
4: And 15 moderate lawmakers and candidates signed a pledge to promote capitalism over socialism. As South Carolina's family parakeet, Spoodles, officially chirps his way into the record books as the world's oldest living parakeet, 32 years old and 86 days, Guinness World Records confirmed that the Charleston Feathered Senior, owned by Amanda Beth, is now holding that title. I'm Carmen Roberts. This is Fox News.
7: Scattered showers and storms will continue through the overnight, and some of these storms could pack a punch with gusty winds within the storms and even some briefly heavy downpours that could lead to localized flooding. So remain nice and safe through the overnight, but most of this activity should clear out throughout the first half of the day on Sunday. In the WVLT First Alert Weather Center, I'm meteorologist Sydney Sullivan.
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16: Greetings, pet lovers. We welcome our listeners who tune in each week from around the world. It's time to focus on the here and now. June as National Pet Preparedness Month. It's important to remember that in the event of facing an emergency or natural disaster, it's paramount that everyone in your house gets out safely, including your pets. From house fires and blackouts to hurricanes and floods, such events are frightening for us and can be more so for pets who rely on their owners to keep them safe. Thus, having emergency plans for your pets is crucial in making sure they get out of your home and you can continue to handle the situation safely for them. Emergency plans can range from knowing where to gather following an emergency, placing leashes or pet food in an easy to remember place, and constructing to-go kits that contain everything that your pet needs, such as food, leashes, medications, clothing, a crate, and other gear. It can also consist of identifying nearby shelters that can assist you in taking care of your pet. In large scale events such as hurricanes, having such plans ready to go might save your pet from running off, getting harmed, or being overlooked by relief workers. You know, up to 100,000 to 250,000 pets were stranded or forced to be abandoned following Hurricane Katrina's devastation in 2005, which led to around 70,000 to 150,000 pet deaths, mainly due to starvation. During Hurricane Sandy in 2017, it was reported that hundreds of pets were spooked by the chaos enough to flee. Luckily, organizations such as the Humane Society of the United States and the American Society for the Prevention of Cruelty to Animals tend to react swiftly to save pets affected by such disasters. But the best way to ensure pets' safety is to have emergency measures prepared for them beforehand, especially since not all disaster evacuation centers accept pets. Jude, as National Pet Preparedness Month, is here to remind you that the safety of your pet lies primarily in your hands. But now it's time for the show rundown for the best in pet talk radio. This week on the Pet Buzz, I'm talking about a sight of one particular man and his dog instantly radiates warmth and connection.
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16: And natural disasters are catastrophic events with atmospheric, geological, and hydrological origins. Droughts, earthquakes, tornadoes, floods, property damage, and social and environmental disruption. In order to get pet prepared, we need to learn more about them. Joining us today to talk about natural disasters and how they affect our pets is Kelly Donathan, the Director of Global Animal Disaster Response at the Humane Society International. Greetings, Kelly, and welcome to the Pet Buzz. I'm so happy you're here.
17: Thanks, Charlotte. I really appreciate you having me.
16: Kelly, can you tell us why it's important to educate yourself about natural disasters in your state?
17: Definitely. I mean, it's important to know what your risks are. So what type of hazards, which it could be the hurricanes, earthquakes, different hazards, as you named them earlier, what your risk is for them and how that impact can have a great effect on your life and your families as well. So knowing those specific risks and the rate at which it's you're at risk for it is an important thing to be aware of.
16: I believe this next question is one of the most important questions that I can ask you today. Why should you never leave your pet behind in a disaster or emergency situation?
17: I mean, the easiest answer to that is if you're leaving because it's unsafe for you, that means it's unsafe for anyone, and that includes your animals.
16: You know, it's funny because I remember in East Palestine, Ohio, people were told they were able to get back into their homes the next day and it was going to be fine. And sure enough, they wouldn't let people back near their homes. So it's always a good idea to take your pets and just go.
17: Exactly. You never really know how the situation might change. A disaster is a very fluid situation. It can get worse. The time that you might be displaced could unexpectedly change. So if you are leaving at any point, it's really important that you take your animals with you.
16: Well, if you've just joined us, we're talking with Kelly Donathan from the Humane Society International about how natural disasters can affect you and your pets. Now it's time to talk about some specific natural disasters. Kelly's going to give us some tips. Kelly, what do pet owners need to know in states that are hard hit by tornadoes?
17: If you are in an area that is prone to tornado activity, obviously, you've hopefully arranged a situation for your family, whether that's having a basement or some other evacuation area. And when you do that, you also want to make sure that it's accessible for your animals. Or how are you going to provide once that siren goes off? Or maybe you don't even wait for the siren. When you see a cell, a thunderstorm that has the capacity, you start making arrangements now for your animals, because you know once that siren goes off, there's not a lot of time to react. And so I think it's important for anyone that has animals in one of those areas is that they've thought about how they're going to secure their animals in the safest way possible. They've practiced it. Their animals know that routine and they act early, because what's the harm if the tornado doesn't actually come your way? If you at least secure them safe, then you can easily return back to normal if and when that storm threat has passed.
16: Earthquakes. What can you tell us?
17: Knowing where earthquakes are likely to strike, I mean, we often see more seismic activity where there's along fault lines. So again, being aware of your housing situation and what that threat is, it's a more challenging situation because there's not a lot of warning as of now for an earthquake prior to it striking. So knowing how you're going to react after the earthquake, what are your evacuation plans and how you house your animals just on a day-to-day basis should be really considerate of what level of threat you are to an earthquake. So especially if you are housing animals outside, if you have farm animals, ensuring that any sort of structure has that capacity to withstand, hopefully, the majority of seismic activity that you may be at risk of.
16: Kelly, talk to us about wildfires. How can we protect our pets during wildfires and possible evacuation? I think the two kind of go hand in hand.
17: Absolutely. I mean, we've seen really horrific scenes in the past few years of wildfires and if people trying to evacuate and that fogging happening. And so I think one thing that emergency managers are trying to improve on is that early warning and getting people on the road and evacuated early. And so I think as much as anything else that has that period of warning is to act fast. And if you have animals, any extended family, definitely act as quickly as possible, because you don't want to get stuck in a clogged evacuation. But the best way to act quickly is to have an evacuation plan with your animals. And so have practiced that, know your route, where you're going to go, know if you're trying to get to a hotel or whatever your location is that you've already verified that it's pet friendly, or if you're evacuating horses, that you have a location that you can take them. And again, preparation is the key. So practicing with your animals so that you don't delay time by stressed animals who are not willing to either get into a trailer or a travel crate. It's really important to have practiced that and acclimate your animals to any sort of transportation in advance.
16: I would think in a wildfire situation, if you live in an area like Northern California or just California in general, that it might be a good idea to keep stuff in your car. So that way, all you have to do is just grab your leash, clip up your dog and go, because those roads are going to get clogged up. But also the visibility is going to be really, really difficult the longer you stay on that road.
17: Yeah, absolutely. And I think also just being aware of how the wildfire, you know, even if it's still a bit away, a lot of animals will start to sense that threat and that will change their behavior. And so acting earlier will also help you keep your animal calm and hopefully more compliant to the evacuation process.
16: Time now for a commercial break. Stay with us because Kelly Donathan will return in our next segment, continuing our conversation about June as National Pet Preparedness Month. Also on our next segment, our feature celebrity pet buzz, which will put a spotlight on actor Matt Damon's love of pets and his work to get pets adopted. Also, Pet Money Matters focuses on shopping at Family Dollar stores to save big pet bucks.
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21: I'm Simon Cowell for PETA. Far be it from me to be critical, but I find it really appalling that this year thousands of dogs will die of heat stroke inside parked cars. There people thought that that little errand would only take a minute, or it wasn't that hot. But delays happen, and temperatures inside a car quickly rise in summer, even when the window's cracked. Never, ever leave your dog inside a parked car. Your dog idolizes you. In warm weather, keep him safe at home.
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16: Do you have the need to feed? 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
27: Aren't they cute?
26: What's the name?
16: I didn't know how much Matt Damon and his wife loved dogs. Matt Damon and his wife, Luciana, are proud parents to five rescue dogs, Charlie, Osita, Cookie, Rudy, and Scouty. Despite the logistical challenges of keeping a large pack of dogs in their Brooklyn home, the couple is dedicated to providing them with a loving life and regularly takes in strays they meet during their travels. One of their most notable adoptions occurred in 2014 when the family found Osita as a six-week-old puppy in Costa Rica. Now 12 years old, Osita still retains the fearless personality of a survivor beach dog, leading the family to affectionately nickname her the Apocalypse Dog.
0: Damon is also a vocal advocate for shelter pet adoption. Recently, he visited the Eastwood Ranch Foundation in Agoura Hills, California to spotlight adoptable dogs, specifically going on a dream date with Betsy, a pit bull who had been waiting nearly 2 years for a permanent home. He joked that it was the first date his wife let him go on in 23 years.
1: 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Are you enjoying this episode of the Pet Buzz, the best in pet talk radio? Well, be sure to immerse yourself in all things Pet Buzz by checking out our Pet Buzz media channels on Facebook, Instagram, LinkedIn, YouTube, X, Pinterest, and coming soon to TikTok.
16: Well, we're continuing our discussion with HSI's Kelly Donathan about how natural disasters affect ourselves and our pets. And of course, we can't forget hurricanes. Give us some pet 411 about hurricanes.
17: Absolutely. Hurricanes continue to be a major threat to a lot of U.S. cities, and we are seeing that impact potentially growing over time. So I think, again, it's act early. Once there you see that threat or there's any sort of evacuation recommendation or requirement put in place, get on the road and get out of that area and make sure to take your animals with you. As you alluded to before, have an emergency plan, have a kit ready, have your animals' medication and anything else that is required for them, their veterinary records. Most of human shelters are starting to allow animals to come in, but they need to have proof of rabies vaccine. And as you know, if your house is damaged, likely your records and your animals' medications or anything else will be damaged. You don't know how soon you'll be able to get back. And familiarize yourself with your local emergency management requirement for animals. Know who to call if there is an issue. Your local animal control or local animal shelter will likely be involved in the response process. So knowing what that is.
16: Well, before you leave, can you give us one emergency tip that you think is most important?
17: So the one thing that I think for any disaster that is so critical, because even when people are prepared, it is possible they're going to get separated from their animals at some point, is microchipping. Have your animals microchipped and have that registered so that if you are separated, that'll be the first thing that happens is that they will scan your animal and it's the quickest way to be reunited.
16: Well, thank you, Kelly, so much for joining us today. Before you leave, can you give us your organization's website?
17: Absolutely. You can find us at www.hsi.org for Humane Society International or at www.humanesociety.org for any information from Humane Society of the United States.
16: Well, just to remind you, that was HSI's Kelly Donathan, the Director of Global Animal Disaster Response at the Humane Society International. You know, discussing how natural disasters affect pets is really a good topic for you to take the time to pet prepare this month. Talk to your family, talk to your veterinarian, talk to any local resources in your community so that you can be prepared. I'm so happy we just did this great informational interview, one that I hope, like I said, motivates people to learn more about natural disasters in their local area and how best to prepare for them.
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16: 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Ka-ching! I just kept more money in your wallet. Up next, a commercial break. In segment three, the I Like You of the Week and the Pet Buzz Mailbag. Also, American Veterinary Medical Association Dr. Warren Hess will offer his advice about Disaster Preparedness Month. Get ready, because here comes the Pet Buzz Now. After buying pet food and bringing it home, do you discard the pet food bag and transfer your pet's chow into another container for convenience or more compact storage? Know that the original packaging of your pet's food isn't just useless paper or plastic. In fact, it's best to keep the food in its original packaging within your storage container for a variety of reasons. Reason number one, having your bag will not only help you identify if your pet food is subject to recall, but also other issues, as you will need the batch and lot number printed on the bag. Reason number two, the lining of the kibble bag actually helps to preserve the food inside. Dry pet food companies rely on the lining of the pet food bags as the final layer of defense, which is specifically designed to extend the shelf life of the contents. Number three, by keeping your pet's food in its original bag, you risk the possibility of contamination. If your new bag of pet food is contaminated, you risk contaminating other surfaces, including your food bin, as well as food still left inside. And reason number four, keeping the pet food in the bag helps you stay on top of best buy dates for freshness. Now, I'm petronologist Charlotte Reed, and that's today's Pet Buzz Now.
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8: Better showers and storms will continue through the overnight and into the first half of the day on Sunday. And within any of these storms, they could become strong, bringing with it gusty winds and some localized flooding. This should gradually taper throughout the first half of the day Sunday, making way to more isolated showers ahead of very steamy conditions. In the WVLT First Alert Weather Center, I'm meteorologist Sydney Sullivan.
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12: 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If cellular networks temporarily go down, the tractor securely stores your pet's location data offline and syncs their trail the moment that a signal is reestablished. 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Also, because the tracker utilizes a built-in SIM card to access global cellular networks, a required subscription plan plays as low as $5 per month. You can purchase these plans directly through the Tractive subscription portal. 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
16: Well, it seems as if our next guest is on the phone. Let me go ahead and introduce the segment. The American Veterinary Medical Association has developed a booklet entitled Saving the Whole Family, which offers excellent advice to help you prepare for disaster and evacuation. Although the book provides equine and livestock information too, we're going to focus on dogs and cats in this discussion. And joining us today to talk about the American Veterinary Medical Association booklet and to offer advice about disaster preparedness is Dr. Warren Hess. Dr. Hess works on disaster-related issues as an assistant director of the AVMA Division of Animal Public Health. Well, greetings, Dr. Hess, and welcome back to the Pet Buzz. It's a pleasure to have you back again with us.
26: It's great to be with you, Charlotte.
16: Well, Dr. Hess, disasters can vary widely in scale and severity, causing short and long-term impact. Why is it important to have a personal plan in place for your family, including your pets?
2: Pets are considered part of the family by the overwhelming majority of pet owners today. And so not including your pet in your family plan is like leaving one of your children at home. And we see that time and time again where it becomes a major issue if people haven't included pets in their family plan.
16: So what should that plan include?
2: Well, usually when we're talking about plans, most people are thinking or discussing about evacuation plans. There's more to it than evacuations planning, but that's the most common one. And so you need to be thinking about what type of incidents might occur in your area. For example, are you in a hurricane state? Are you in a wildfire state? What type of situations might you be faced with? And then you want to start to put together what your response is going to look like. If you have to evacuate, and you don't always evacuate, sometimes you shelter in place, but if you're going to evacuate, where are you going to meet and where are you going to go?
16: Doc Warren, why is it important to practice the plan before disaster strikes?
2: The plan isn't what's important. The planning process is what's important. And so going through the process of planning and thinking out what your responses are going to be, doing dry runs, basically, so that everyone in the family is on the same page.
16: That's true. I mean, as a kid, I slept on the third floor of our family home, and my dad was always afraid of fires. He was in a fire as a small child, so he made us in the middle of the night or various times whenever he thought he'd blow the whistle, and we knew to throw the ladder out the window. We had to climb down the ladder. And, you know, in the beginning, it was horrifying, and then you just get used to it, you know? So yes. I think practicing an emergency plan or going through the process only makes you more aware of what to know. You've done it so many times, you're ready.
2: Yeah, it's amazing how many times when a disaster situation happens, our brains just go blank. And so if you've practiced something, then that practice can kick in and you're not having to think about what you need to do.
16: And also, the more you do it, the more it becomes natural. And also, things change. I mean, like we talked about, the scale can change. So you might have to do one or two things differently. And if you have your major structures of the plan in place, you can always change a little bit or deviate a little bit. Dr. Has, the assistant director of the AVMA Division of Animal and Public Health, will be back in our next segment, continuing our discussion about pet disaster planning.
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3: And now, Pet Buzz news from around the globe.
2: Vietnamese police in Ho Chi Minh City recently disrupted a massive pet trafficking operation, rescuing over 400 live cats and discovering dozens of deceased animals. Investigators revealed that many of these felines were stolen family pets snatched from homes across southern Vietnam over a three-year period. The animals were tightly packed into cages and intended for the region's illicit animal meat trade. Following the raid, local authorities partnered with animal welfare organizations like Humane World for Animals to care for the survivors. Volunteers have successfully reunited at least 40 of the stolen cats with their original owners through emotional community efforts. For the remaining cats, rescue teams continue to provide essential food, shelter, and medical attention. While activists estimate that millions of cats and dogs are trafficked annually for meat in Vietnam, this record-breaking bust has sparked widespread public outrage. The high-profile rescue has intensified local conversations around animal rights and pet theft. Consequently, animal welfare advocates hope the incident will accelerate legal protections for domestic pets across the country.
4: Well, we're back with the American Veterinary Medical Association's Dr. Warren Hess. We're so happy to have him back because he still has great information. Just to remind you, he's the assistant director of the AVMA's Division of Animal and Public Health. So my next question focuses on pet equipment. What's the necessary pet equipment that a pet owner will need?
5: Well, it depends on what kind of pet you're taking, but if we're just talking about dogs and cats, then you need some way to control them. Leashes for dogs. In most cases, you're going to need a carrier for a cat. You're going to need some feeding equipment, and you're going to need some sanitary items to clean up after them.
4: Dr. Hess, experts agree that as pet owners, we need to take a pet evacuation kit with us when you leave home. Can you give us some ideas for what should be in the kit? Like, for example, how many days food should we have for our pet? Or should we have bottled water?
5: Charlotte, water is a great item to take, bottled water. Take as much as you can carry, I think, is the bottom line. Typically, in most cases, you're going to be potentially looking at a minimum of 3 days before outside help can get to you. At least 3 days, up to a week, would be better for both food and water. You're also going to want to have some type of a first aid kit. Your veterinarian could help you identify appropriate items to put in a real basic first aid kit. We already mentioned the sanitation supplies in the previous segment.
4: Talk to us a little bit about the paperwork we should have on hand.
5: Well, you should definitely take current vaccination records. You should also take a photo of your pet with you. And ideally, that photo would include you in the picture. That creates a way to show that there was a pre-existing relationship between you and that animal prior to the evacuation. And then slightly different than paperwork would just be identification for the pet. So for most dogs and cats, a microchip would be ideal, but also an external tag, collar tag, harness tag that would have information of who the owner is for that animal.
4: Oh, and we can't forget medication, of course, right? We should have some extra medication on hand if our pet is on a prescription.
5: That's correct. If your pet is taking medication on a regular basis, you should definitely have that with you. And if it needs to be refrigerated, then make sure you take it on ice or in a cooler.
4: Yeah. And also, you know, it's the summer, so now is a good time to actually get some of those freezer packs, those extra freezer packs to keep them in your freezer. I've got a few of those in my deep freeze. I'm one of those people who's always prepared for anything, so you can imagine.
5: Yes. An important tip to understand during disasters is that most pets, most animals don't react normally during a high stress situation. Dogs and cats and birds and rodents and whatever pet you've got, reptiles, they are going to act stress during stressful situations. So don't expect the normal type of behavior and be more cautious than you normally would about them.
4: Well, Dr. Hess, thank you so much for joining us. Before you can depart, can you give us the AVMA website where we can even find that booklet online, Saving the Whole Family?
5: Sure. It is avma.org. You can go right to the site that will have the booklet on it if you put /disasters.
4: Just to remind you, that was the American Veterinary Medical Association's Dr. Warren Hess discussing pet preparing for disasters. Don't wait. Take this month, as June is Pet Preparedness Month, to learn more about disasters in your area. Create an emergency plan, stock up on supplies, and practice so that you'll be ready for whatever emergency is coming your way. I love a good human interest story featuring pets and their people. What about you? Love at first sight.
6: And that's like your attention, please.
7: 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No worries. 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
8: This is a necessity, like air and oxygen.
9: Tell me something good.
4: Juan Rangel and his rescue dog, Osito, have captured hearts worldwide through their simple yet profoundly moving morning routine in Mexico City. Every day, the duo navigate the bustling city streets together on a bicycle, a sight that instantly radiates warmth and connection. This daily journey has transformed them from local figures into global symbols of hope, bringing immense comfort and happiness to everyone who crosses their path. Their unique bond has an extraordinary ability to brighten the days of complete strangers. In a fast-paced urban environment, often filled with stress, the image of Osito riding along with Rangel serves as an immediate source of joy, frequently moving onlookers to tears of happiness. Strangers regularly stop the pair just to express their gratitude, noting that witnessing their genuine affection and teamwork provides a much-needed lift to an otherwise difficult day. Ultimately, the pair reminds the community of transformative power, of companionship, and unconditional love. Rangel credits Osito with helping him maintain his sobriety and giving him a daily purpose to find joy in life. By openly sharing this beautiful partnership on their morning rides, they do not just make people smile. They actively heal spirits and spread pure, contagious happiness throughout their entire community. Doesn't get better than that, and that's something good. Churchill, time for a mini training session. What flavor of Houndations would you like today? Beef, chicken, salmon, duck, or lamb? Salmon it is. Okay. Sit, Churchill. Now stay. Good boy. Come, Churchill. 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Well, did you hear the bells? 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But before we go, we want to give you a preview of next week's show. 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And of course, we need to thank this week's guests. 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
13: New strikes targeting a shaky ceasefire. I'm Angelo Bavaro, Fox News. There are new questions about the state of peace talks with Iran after new attacks in the Middle East.
14: Iran says it hit U.S. assets based right here in the Middle East. And shortly after that announcement, officials in Bahrain, which hosts a U.S. military base, say they were the ones that came under attack from Iranian drones. Now, all of this, of course, happening just a day after the U.S. military announced that it launched strikes along the southern coast in Iran. CENTCOM says its forces struck Iranian missile and drone storage locations, as well as coastal radar sites. That military action was in response to Iran attacking a Singapore-flagged ship that was transiting the Strait of Hormuz on Thursday. Vice President J.D. Vance says if Iran has any issues with the MOU, that is how it's being applied, they can pick up the phone and call them. But he added, violence will be met with violence.
13: Fox's Jeff Paul. The U.S. military is on the ground in Venezuela to help in rescue efforts following this week's back-to-back earthquakes. Fox's Dana Marie McNichol in Florida.
15: South Florida answering the urgent call for help after Venezuela's deadly earthquakes. Hundreds of volunteers accepting donations, sorting and packing life-saving supplies with Global Empowerment Mission. For many, this is personal. Back-to-back 7.2 and 7.5 magnitude earthquakes rocked Venezuela Wednesday night. An unknown number of survivors are still trapped under the rubble.
13: The death toll now up over 1,400. Coming up at the World Cup, Panama takes on England. At New York, New Jersey Stadium, at Philadelphia Stadium, Croatia and Ghana. Later, Colombia versus Portugal and Congo versus Uzbekistan, Algeria versus Austria. Today is the last bunch of matches before the round of 32 begins tomorrow. 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
13: Still lots of unknowns after the U.S. and Iran reached a memorandum of understanding last week aimed at easing Middle East tensions and reopening that Strait of Hormuz as part of the broader ceasefire framework between Israel and Lebanon. The agreement calls for Hezbollah to disarm. Israel's ambassador to the United Nations, Danny Danone, on Fox News Live to answer if that is part of the agreement and how that's going to happen.
29: Absolutely. It is a historic agreement. It's a framework that hopefully will lead us to a full peace agreement with Lebanon. We hear the statements coming from Beirut. We welcome them. And I think it's bad news for Hezbollah. It's bad news for Iran, because this agreement is based on the idea that we, the Israelis, we have no motivation to stay in southern Lebanon.
13: This comes amid another flare-up in the Middle East with Iran and the U.S. launching new strikes. New news in the disappearance of Nancy Guthrie. TMZ reporting it got an email from someone claiming to have video evidence of her abduction.
30: TMZ's Harvey Levin says he's been communicating with a person who claims to have video of two people who kidnapped the 84-year-old from her Tucson home. This person says that the video is on a phone and that they can lead authorities to a safe place where they can find it. Levin says the person also offered to give up the names and addresses of the two alleged kidnappers. The person is asking for a Bitcoin in exchange for the information. This, even though more than $1.2 million in rewards remain available. TMZ claims to have authenticated the emails, but there are questions to why the person doesn't come forward to law enforcement and why they're asking for less than the reward currently offers.
13: Fox's Max Gordon. Getting word of an earthquake striking Japan, a 4.8 magnitude event near the Izu Islands. No injuries or major damages reported yet. That happened just before a 5.9 size earthquake rocked Afghanistan. I'm Angelo Bavaro, and this is Fox News.
31: Scattered showers and storms will continue through the overnight, and some of these storms could pack a punch with gusty winds within the storms and even some briefly heavy downpours that could lead to localized flooding. So remain nice and safe through the overnight, but most of this activity should clear out throughout the first half of the day on Sunday. In the WVLT First Alert Weather Center, I'm meteorologist Sydney Sullivan.
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2: The following encore of Ron Ananian, the Car Doctor, was pre-recorded on an earlier date.
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0: I'm a mechanic.
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2: Your son-in-law moved the coil, right?
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2: But I am here to take your calls at 855-560-9900.
1: And now, here's Ronnie.
2: When is it too much? When is it, it's just like you're opening up Pandora's box. And is it your responsibility as the mechanic to tell them that? You know, when you get a new customer in the shop, it's usually because the last person or persons or shops or shops couldn't satisfy them, or the person's a nut. I mean, there's no other way to say it, right? It's one or the other. It's they couldn't fix the car, or the person didn't want to let them fix the car, and the person was unreasonable. Marion brought me her 2010 Toyota this week, Monday. You know, first time I'm meeting her, and very reasonable, very nice. Just, you know, why can't the last two shops fix this car? I don't understand it, because it had a check engine light on. It had traction control lights. You know, Toyotas do that. They'll set a fault code, and like a lot of the Japanese products out there, you'll set one fault code and it'll turn on all the lights and it looks like a Christmas tree on the dashboard. And, you know, it's going to cost a couple $100. We'll, you know, get into it. We'll start. We'll take a look and let's see. Yeah, okay, good. Very reasonable. I'm thinking, you know, you're, as a mechanic, you're kind of looking over your shoulder. You're saying, you know, is there a nut here? But, you know, it's you're looking, but you don't see it. So this 2010 Toyota came in and, you know, I give it a once over and scan it for codes. And it had a P0456 small evaporative emissions leak. And some preliminary diagnosis started pointing towards the charcoal canister, the canister assembly. Well, it's not that the canister assembly was bad. The vent valve, which is actually on the canister, but the bolts were rusted to the case because it's 16 years old and it's had 150,000 miles and it's had a hard life. And, you know, what are you going to do? Take it apart and just put a vent valve in it? You're going to take it apart, put a canister in it. I mean, that would be logical, right? Proximity of repair and consistency of repair and the ability to actually get to something. That's what you're going to do. But to get to that, and here comes the uh-oh, you sort of got to sneak it out past the exhaust system or lower the exhaust system, one or the other. And lowering it is generally easier because it's pretty tight in there. It's, you know, the geniuses at Toyota put the canister above the exhaust, above the heat shield. So you have to take down the exhaust, the heat shield, and then you're looking at the canister. Because after all, charcoal canisters on Toyotas, they never go bad. You know, like the sun's going to come up tomorrow. What day is it? And I look at this Toyota, I'm looking over the rest of it, and it's a little crunchy. You know, it's seen some better days as far as rust is concerned. And, you know, it's not quite, I need a tetanus shot to look at it, but it was sort of, encroaching on that. It was sort of becoming the USS Rust-Oleum the more I looked at it. And, you know, is that what you want to do? I mean, that thing had so much rust on the back of it, it was like a museum. You know, you could have taken people through it and said, here's what rust looks like, you know, and, you know, could have charged a quarter a route. So, yeah, it's getting worse the more I look at it. And then I noticed up front, and I noticed this when I started it, I heard a little bit of an exhaust rumble, and I look, and where the front exhaust pipe meets the center exhaust pipe, the flange is kind of hanging on, you know, like for dear life. It knows not to let go for something bad will happen. And, you know, and bottom line, in order to do this charcoal canister that I think I'm going to have to do at some point, I'm going to have to lower the exhaust, or I'm going to have to risk leaning hard on the exhaust to lean on the heat shield to get the heat shield out of the way, which is rusted in place, by the way, to get the canister down. So, you know, it was that. It needed three tires. The tires were getting kind of thin in the skin. It had a couple of oil leaks. You know, I was disappointed. I sort of hoped the oil leaks would reach the back of the car because it would slow the rust down. But, you know, it's like that stuff just doesn't generally happen. So I did what I usually do. I tell somebody what they need to know, not what they want to hear. And Marion absorbed it. She, you know, I think she understood it from her perspective. I think she was shocked that she had a mechanic that was explaining things. I think that was the bigger issue. But in any event, we, you know, I told her what was going on. She was going to call her husband. Then I hung up the phone. We hung up the phone, and I counted. And within 3 60-second cycles, the phone rings, and it's the husband, Tom. And I explained the whole thing to him, and he got it. And he said, you know, he said, Ron, the biggest thing is, he goes, I'm really probably going to replace the car because, you know, it's 16 years old and my wife's riding around in it. I want to get her into something nicer. You know, do you think it's worth fixing? And I took him down the path of all the potential of what I see. You know, I told him, listen, no guarantees, but I'll take out the crystal ball for a paying customer and give you my best nickel's worth of free advice. And, you know, he said, what would you do? And I said, I'd replace the car. I think you're barking up the wrong tree. It's tired in a lot of places. The rust is eventually going to take the back of the car, to which the front is attached. So at some point it's going to matter. And, you know, if you're ready to replace it, let's replace it. Let's not, you know, fool around with this. Can you get it through inspection? Well, yeah, you know, in New Jersey, all right, and I don't know of any statute or law in the books to prevent you from doing this. You clear the codes, you run a drive cycle. If it passes the drive cycle, doesn't set a fault code, that car passes inspection. Because there's no law on the books in the great, wonderful, we care state of New Jersey that says you can't inspect the car because you think it's going to set a fault code. It has to be a hard failure. It has to be right there in your face. The light's on. The fault is there. It's not, we think this is going to happen. So I said, you know, I need about an hour of time. I got to run a drive cycle. I explained what an OBD2 drive cycle was. And he said, fine. And I, you know, after lunch, I went out, I cleared codes, and I went out for a road test. Sure enough, I got all the monitors to run. Sure enough, I had no fault codes, which tells me this is going to get even uglier because it's an intermittent failure. And, you know, where do you begin? And I've got a few ideas. Had I was supposed to have begun, if I said that right. But bottom line, and I guess this is my point, that, you know, you never know what's going to come in on a Monday. Mondays are always an interesting day. I ended up running monitors. I got the vehicle to pass inspection. I got the vehicle into condition for inspection. I should say it like that. In that, once we ran the New Jersey Motor Vehicle Inspection, plug the machine in, go through the steps, vehicle passed. And I explained to the customer, you know what? This is a random fault. When's the light going to come back? I don't know. But my recommendation is replace the vehicle. You know, is that a mechanic's obligation? I think so. I think that's part of what we're supposed to do. We're supposed to guide people because people are basically clueless when it comes to cars in a lot of cases. They just don't see, what it is and what it takes for a vehicle to exist. So I guess the point of all this is, you know, find a mechanic you trust, find somebody you can talk to, be reasonable, try and work with them, see if they work with you, and you never know. Great relationships can come out of that. I'm Marion's new best friend, her and her husband, Tom. They're both very happy. They're out car shopping. They're going to bring me a car they promised within the next week to 10 days. And we're going to move on to something else because otherwise we're going to get into exhaust canisters, three tires, going to become four, a wheel alignment. There's a couple of oil leaks. And before you know it, we'll put $4,000 or $5,000 into this 16-year-old Toyota with 150,000 miles on it, which is okay. But if mama wants a new car, mama's got to get a new car. And that's sort of the rule to live by. So just something to think about, right? Just when a shop says no, you wonder why they say no. Do they give you a good reason? Do they explain? Well, you know, maybe it's not worth fixing because, always look for that because that's always a very important part of the auto repair process. 855-560-9900, 855-560-9900. I'm Ron Ananian, the Car Doctor. I'll be back right after this.

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1: By the way, two new videos up on the YouTube channel this week. One is the MALA transfluid exchange process that we are diving into this year. We're going to be throwing up a bunch of videos talking about transfluid exchange and why on various vehicles. And the other is talking about VVT. It's a very, very basic video explaining variable valve timing. And we talk about the process of, or the procedure and the operation of, and why VVT. Very light, very quick video, sort of like a 3 to 4 minute primer. And we're going to try and do something more detailed, more in-depth also this year. But they're both up on the YouTube channel. If you get a chance, get out there, take a look at them. If you like them, like them. If you don't like them, don't like them. Put a thumbs down, put a thumbs up, whatever. Put a comment. Let us know. And, you know, if you want to share your thoughts on anything else you want to see, you send me a note, ron@cardoctorshow.com, and I'll be sure to give it a lot of very careful consideration because we're here for you guys. And, of course, as always, you know, don't forget our Facebook page. And if you're subscribing, if you're a podcaster, and if you're not a podcaster, tell your friends, tell your family, subscribe, hit that like button, hit that subscribe button. It helps us. The numbers help drive us and drive the business side of radio. So let's go over to Frank in Tennessee, see what's going on here and see what he's driving, an 11 Dodge Ram pickup. Frank, what's going on? How can I help?
2: Hey, sir. Thank you very much for taking my call.
1: You're welcome.
2: We want to get started here on the in 2018, July 2018, I got an 11 Dodge Ram 5.7 Hemi engine. In 2018, I had a code check engine light. So it took it in. I got a lifetime warranty on it. So I took it into the Chrysler dealership.
1: 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From Chrysler?
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1: So you bought this as a used vehicle?
2: No, brand new.
1: Brand new in 11.
2: Bought it? Yes, sir.
1: Okay. And in 2018, how many miles did it have on it then, just out of curiosity?
2: At 2018 or
1: just yeah, now? In 18.
2: 18, mileage was
1: about
2: 78,500.
1: Yeah, 78,000 miles. And how many miles does it have on it now?
2: Now, 168,000.
1: Okay. So you bought it from the dealer. In writing, they gave you a lifetime warranty on the engine or the whole truck?
2: The whole truck. I got powertrain lifetime warranty.
1: Bumper to,
2: pretty much the whole
1: okay.
2: Truck.
1: So not what we would call bumper to bumper. If a bulb burns out, you're paying for it. If it needs brakes, you're paying for it. But if a major drivetrain component, engine, transmission, transfer case, rear front or rear axle blows up, it's covered.
2: And all electronics.
1: Okay. All right. So here we are in 2018, and the truck turns on a check engine light. I assume you're going to tell me.
2: Correct.
1: And it sets some sort of a fault code.
2: I changed out all the plugs because that's wear and tear. So I went and did all the plugs. I also went and did all the coil packs. And as soon as I started it up, boom. Check engine light came back on.
1: Okay, whose brand of coils did you use?
2: Oh, geez, you're talking 2018. I'm old.
1: Well, I know that, but what do you think?
2: I'm glad
1: you
2: get them.
1: You think you went and bought them from Chrysler, or you think you bought them online?
2: AutoZone.
1: Okay. All right. So you had a misfire. You set a check engine light. You set a misfire on some cylinder.
2: Correct. Number 5.
1: All right. And then what'd you do?
2: Took it to, after I saw that then it's inside the engine. So I took it to a Chrysler garage over here in Tennessee, Knoxville, Tennessee. And they went and took it down. They said, yep, they're going to have to do the engine. So they did the camshaft, all the tappets, both heads, camshaft. I'm looking now. I thought they had just one cam in that, but I found out there's two cams. It's a dual cam. Well, on my paperwork here in 2018, they replaced the left side camshaft, one, not the right side. So after I saw that, I got a code check engine light on check engine number 8 cylinder. So I only got, less... and 100,000 miles on my plugs, dual platinum plugs. So I thought, probably not, maybe not. So I just went ahead and took it out to the Chrysler garage. $275 for a diagnostic charge. And then they said it's a plug. I said, wait a minute. How about doing a compression check on all the engine? Do the whole engine and do a compression check, because I found out that the cams on the 11 Rams, those two 5.7 engines, had bad cams in them. Across the country, a lot of cams were being replaced. So I thought they did both cams. They didn't. So that's why I went and had them do it out there, since I got lifetime warranty. And they said, nope, cam's fine. But they also did one compression check on just number 8, not the whole engine. So in number 8, I have 90 pounds compression.
1: Which isn't enough, but there's a whole argument about whether compression checks are accurate anymore. Variable valve timing engines, compression checks don't necessarily work, because where's the cam when it's going to do that compression test and it can affect it? So, I mean, listen, can I comment on something here?
2: Go ahead.
1: Why, after replacing the coils and the next moment you said you started it up and you got a check engine light and a misfire reported on cylinder 5, why wouldn't
2: back in 18,
1: why wouldn't anybody think to themselves, could it be related to the new parts we had just put in?
2: True.
1: Did anybody do any diagnosis there?
2: Well, the shop did. The Chrysler dealership did.
1: Now, was that the original Chrysler dealership where you bought it from?
2: Yes.
1: Okay. Was that warranty policy a Chrysler policy, or was that unique to that dealership?
2: Chrysler.
1: And it says on it Chrysler.
2: Yes.
1: And you could call, there's probably an 800 number on that warranty policy. You could call them up and they'll tell you, you know, Mr. Frank, you can go anywhere in the continental United States and get that warranty.
2: Correct. And I've already tried that out, and it has worked.
1: Okay. Okay. Yeah, I'm just wondering.
2: Virginia and Pennsylvania.
1: That's a heck of a warranty, brother.
2: Yes.
1: That truck's going to be around till it rusts out through the frame rails. So I'll tell you what, Frank, stay put. Stay where you are. We'll come back. We'll finish up with this, because I think this is going to be a good story in the long run. So on the backside, we'll get to you. Don't go anywhere. I'm Ron Ananey and the Car Doctor. Frank and I will both return right after this. Stay put.

0: 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One number, two ways to have your voice heard.
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0: This is a Fox News alert. New attacks on Iran. A new wave of U.S. attacks are underway against Iranian targets after Iran attacked another commercial ship in the Strait of Hormuz. A U.S. official says the strikes are broader than last night's, targeting air defenses, drones, and missile systems after Iran ignored warnings to stand down. Deadly flash flooding strikes Kentucky, the governor declaring a state of emergency. Governor Andy Beshear says the rain's been much more severe than anticipated.
1: We've seen 6 to 7 inches of rain in some parts of our Commonwealth, which has created dangerous conditions, flash floods, and I need you to be careful.
0: The governor said at least one motorist was swept away and killed by the flash floods. 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
2: Scattered showers and storms will continue through the overnight and into the first part of the day on Sunday, and some of these could pack a punch. In the WVLT First Alert Weather Center, I'm meteorologist Sydney Sullivan.
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0: Frank, you're still there, sir.
1: Yes, sir.
0: So let's recap this. You bought a 2011 Hemi in 2011, brand new from the dealer. They gave you a lifetime warranty on powertrain, engine, trans, differentials, axles, etc. 2018, about 70,000 miles, you had done plugs and coils, and at that point, right on the initial startup, it set a misfire code on cylinder 5, I think you said?
1: Correct.
0: Took it to the Chrysler dealer. They said, hey, you know, look, you've got a bad cam. Yeah, in 2011, there was one singular cam down the middle. That was the infamous MSD multiple cylinder problem, camshaft issues they had. And it's been good for about 30,000 miles, and here we are. No, actually, it's longer now, right?
1: Yes, 90,000.
0: 90,000. And now it's setting a misfire code on cylinder number 8.
1: Correct.
0: And back in 2018, they did a compression test, and it was 90 PSI, or now they did a compression test, and it was 90 PSI?
1: Last month, yes.
0: Okay.
1: Correct, today.
0: So... So, you know, I'm not going to say 90 condemns the motor, but if I've got a question about one cylinder where, if I've got a problem on 8 and I'm checking compression and I got 90 and I want to, is that good or bad? What do you think the easiest way to figure it out is? Really quick and easy.
1: Plugs.
0: Well, no. Why don't we just go check compression on a quote-unquote good cylinder? What's known good? Right?
1: Yeah, they didn't do that.
0: Right.
1: I asked them to do all 8 cylinders.
0: Well, let's do at least one. You know, compression testing is kind of an archaic thing, as hard as that is to accept, and I understand that. We do a lot of different ways now, and a lot of the problems are because cam timing has changed, variable valve timing has changed cam timing, and caused us to rethink the compression test. And there are shops now, and they've gotten quite good at it. They'll do things called waveform analysis. They'll put a sensor in the tailpipe, watch the engine crank over. They'll scope out, exhaust puffs or air puffs and tell you, here's the weak cylinder, here's the good cylinder, and so on. But, I don't know that the 90 PSI bothers me. I'd be curious as to why they didn't go check one of the other cylinders.
1: Yes.
0: That's just, okay, is it good or bad? Look, I talk to shops all week long, right? Talking to one fellow this week, he's telling me he's got a problem with the left rear ABS speed sensor. He's not sure about the pattern he got. And he's been working on it for 3 days. And finally I said, why don't you go look at the right rear? Oh, yeah, I guess I could do that. If you've got known good on the car, let's go look at known good. Let's go see what's working. So anyway, back to your issue. So here you are at 168,000. Now you've got a misfire on cylinder number 8. They're telling you it's not compression. What are they telling you it is?
1: Plugs. They said they found one plug that was out of all 16 plugs. They found one plug that had a rust ring around the one plug.
0: So the plugs. Okay, so the plugs.
1: One's got two
0: right,
1: plugs on each side.
0: Right, so the plug's breaking down, right? So did they put plugs in it?
1: Yes, I had while I was there, it was either eat up $275 or let them put it in for parts was $279, but they also labor, so it got me for labor.
0: Right. So now you're $1,000 into this.
1: Correct.
0: And is cylinder number 8 fixed?
1: Well, the check engine light's not on. But then I went to a friend of mine that's got a local automotive shop.
0: And it's showing a pending number 8, or it's showing a pending misfire.
1: Yes.
0: Yeah.
1: And they ran a thing that says compression should not be less than 100.
0: Yeah, and I would agree with that. I think 90 is, but again,
1: it's questionable.
0: Yeah, it's questionable because compression with variable valve time, if we open or close the valve late or early in relation to piston position, we're going to get an inaccurate compression test. So, it becomes so much critical. If we're going to do that, let's go sample 2 or 3 other cylinders if we don't want to do them all. So I've got two comments here. One, the 275 for the diagnosis, was this done at the Chrysler dealer where you purchased the truck and the warrant and that gave you the warranty?
1: Correct.
0: Okay. So in the confines of that warranty, in the fine print somewhere, how does it say it will handle diagnosis?
1: Only if it's found that the problem is under the warranty. If it's not under warranty, then I got to pay the $275.
0: Okay, so they're saying because the compression is quote unquote good.
1: Well, this is what Chrysler, he said, the dealer says it's within specs of the Chrysler.
0: Okay.
1: Chrysler says 90 PSI is within specs.
0: So I guess when you go back on Monday and you say, hey, when you pop the fault code and it says cylinder number 8, I guess we're going to watch them meet 275, aren't we?
1: Yes.
0: Right. Okay, because you know that's going to happen.
1: Oh, yeah, to do another compression check all way right. All 8 cylinders like I asked them to.
0: Well, they won't do that because they're going to base it on maybe they've seen, you know, maybe they see 30 engines a week and they know what the number is. I don't. Okay. I still don't trust it. I don't know that I would accept a compression test, not on anything anymore today. And if I have any questions, it takes me another 15 minutes to, you know, there's a part of this here that give the customer confidence, make you feel good about it, right? You know, you purchased it from them, you come back to them, you're just asking, hey, fix my truck, fix it right, tell me what else it needs.
1: Well, right? The dealership changed hands. The first original dealership was good people.
0: Right.
1: And now it's more corporation now.
0: Right. And how did I know that was going to be the last part of our conversation?

0: Veterans, whatever you're going through, don't wait. 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
1: They don't do that anymore. Now you notice?
2: Oh yes, it's not. It's not even
1: right.
2: And you buy a new truck now, it ain't there except for 1 year.
1: Right. Right. Yeah, well, usually powertrain is 336 or 560 or something, but you know, there's a better warranty. It's just lifetime. Because you and I both know, we're both smart enough to know that nothing can last a lifetime without having a failure. And
2: you know,
1: at that point,
2: that's right.
1: That's why I was guaranteed.
2: I was going to keep the truck. I got a truck that I really like.
1: Right. So, sorry, kiddo. Wish I had some better answers for you. All right, but I think you got to be ready for when that misfire fault pops on, and if it is cylinder number 8, you know, well, maybe it is compression related, and if it is compression related, get your 275 back.
2: Yeah, I'm gonna be running the take some trips with it and
1: right.
2: Get that done, so, something with the plug again.
1: Yep. All right, Frank, I gotta go. You keep my number handy though. You need me, you call me. 855-560-9900. Run on any of the Car Doctor. We are coming back right after this.

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3: Welcome back. We're on Nene the Car Doctor. Let's go to Bill in Long Island. Bill, welcome, sir. How can I help you?
4: Hey, brother. It's good to hear from you again.
3: Oh, hey, Bill. How are you? Now I know who this is. So
4: yeah, Bill Man with the... With the 2001 Chevy Blazer that lost the spark and the...
3: Yep. So you want to tell the story or you want me to?
4: Yeah, I could tell it. I could definitely tell it in a nutshell.
3: Go ahead,
4: so
3: tell it.
4: My cousin's 2001 Blazer, it's got no heat. We disconnect the heater core line from the firewall. We flush out the heater core. We start it back up. We got great heat. And, you know, while we're flushing, we had some garden hose water just kind of spray around the engine compartment, nothing crazy. And she, all of a sudden, the car shuts off, and it wouldn't start again. So we pull it in. We go through spark fuel. It's got what appears to be excellent spark. It's got fuel pressure. Everything's firing at the right time. All six spark plugs hanging out of the side of the motor, grounded to the engine, and all six appear to have what looks like strong spark. But at the end of the day, it wasn't enough. You and I talked about load testing the ignition, so I put the tester at, you know, 3/16 gap. We loaded the ignition. Then I lost the spark altogether. That actually made it a lot easier because when, you know, if you're chasing spark and fuel and now you're chasing a ghost, at least with no spark, I can get to the flow charts. And I was able to trace it back to a weak ignition coil. So even though we had good spark, you know, you and I talked about the just like a boosted car.
3: Right. Because the difference is in a cylinder at 150 PSI, the ignition system is under more duress than an ignition system trying to fire across the gap of a spark plug in atmosphere. If atmospheric pressure is, you know, whatever it is, 15 pounds, whatever the magic number is, depending upon where you are, you know, it's just a very different environment. So what'd you learn out of our phone calls, Bill?
4: Well, one thing we learned is seeing excellent spark doesn't mean you have excellent spark. We got to do the proper load test, load the ignition. And I'm trying to think what else I did to this thing. You know, at the end of the day, somebody had spliced in a test wire to the white wire with a black tracer that goes from the ignition control module to the ignition coil. So while I was hosing it, water must have found that open metal of that connector because it was open, and that was the wire directly going to the coil, and it shorted that. So we shorted the coil with the water and lost, you know, most of the spark.
3: So I guess the answer really is it's just basic testing. It's still basic testing. I remember you went through fuel pressure. You went through a bunch of stuff, and
4: it really threw me because, you know, the visual spark was really good.
3: And, you know, it's funny because I was gonna open today's show, and I'll probably do it next hour, talking about how you never assume, right? Assume's a dangerous word, but auto repair is all about testing. And I can't tell you, it's easy for me to sit in my chair here, and I hope it doesn't sound like lecturing, but to tell you guys, you know, basics, always do the basics. I can't tell you how many guys I talk to, did you do this? No, why? Well, because, you know... Check fuel pressure. Check spark. Check fuel pressure. basic, simple stuff. And then, and then as the problem, because one thing I've learned is the problem will always get more complicated as it needs to, because as it starts to pass or not pass basic testing, you'll know which direction to go. So, but listen, I'm glad you got it solved.
4: So one, one other note on this thing.
3: Yeah.
4: You know, when I originally put the coil in, it didn't fix the problem. So that's when, you know, I kind of got lost there. So that's when I made the, I made a flash tester out of a 194 LED bulb. Just run it to positive and check the ground signal coming out of the cam sensor and the crank sensor. I checked them at the wire through the PCM. The, you know, the camshaft shot the LED off six times, or I'm sorry, half a time and then one time. So, you know, once per revolution, and then the crank sensor shot it off, you know, six times per revolution. So all the signals were ending at the ECU, but weren't coming out of the ECU. So at that point, I put the original PCM back in the car, and it started right up. But at the end of the day, I had put a junkyard PCM in that was faulty, and that took us off the track.
3: Right. Right. So, that's why it's...
4: So
3: it's,
4: now we're back to the original ECU.
3: And the original problem, and the original problem was a bad ignition coil.
4: Yes, sir. You know,
3: just remember this. It's like I keep telling you guys, the road downhill is paved with ice. So, and it is, because it happens really quick. Bill, I appreciate the call, and I'm glad you got it solved. I'm Ron Ananey in the Car Doctor. We're back right after this.

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0: Yeah, I'll tell you a reason why you never assume, okay? You know, auto repair is, it's probably the hardest thing you'll ever do in your life because you cannot be emotional. You cannot be tired. You cannot be laid back. You've got to be attention-driven, focused, staying on the task, right? Because you're trying to solve problems most of the time. And the simplest things can sometimes throw you for a loop. We had a customer with a 24 Lexus, fairly new car, low mileage, 30,000 miles. She goes and visits her daughter a couple of towns away, beginning of last week. And when she's turning into the daughter's driveway, she cut the corner kind of tight. So on the right side, she crushed, I mean crushed, the passenger side front door against this big pile of ice and snow at the beginning of the driveway. And it's probably easily $3,000 worth of body damage. All right, just caught it on the snowbank the wrong way. You know, visited with the daughter, got over the GI, you know, screwed up my car thing and came home. And she called me Monday morning because now the car had a flat. And, you know, gee, we, you know, those tires were good the last oil change. And, you know, she's telling me the whole story. And she said, well, this is the tire you put the plug in the last time I was in because I had picked up a nail. All right. She brought the car down. She pumped some air into it at home, brought the car down. I looked at it. Had nothing to do with the plug. My tire repair was fine. The sidewall and the tread where it comes together at that corner, there was a hole. I take the tire off. I fill it with air. Water's coming out. Little chunks of ice are coming out. Ice had penetrated the tire. It was frozen. 2 days later, as it warmed up, the car started to leak, and voila, we had a flat. I'm Ron Anning, the car doctor. Good mechanics aren't expensive. They're priceless.
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3: This is a Fox News alert. New attacks on Iran. I'm Carmen Roberts. Just hours ago, the U.S. military launched fresh attacks on Iranian targets in the Strait of Hormuz. They struck multiple targets after Tehran violated the ceasefire by attacking a second ship near the strait. Iran also attacked a U.S. ally early today.
4: Bahrain's foreign ministry says it was hit by a number of Iranian drones overnight, and they condemn the attack as a blatant violation of the kingdom's sovereignty and a flagrant threat to the security of citizens and residents. Iran's state-run IRNA news agency says the IRGC Navy targeted U.S. military positions in the region as retaliation against U.S. airstrikes. On Friday, CENTCOM says U.S. forces struck Iranian missile and drone storage locations after Iran hit a Singapore-flagged cargo ship Thursday with a drone. The U.S. indicated it was a breach of the 14-point memo of understanding.
3: Fox's Madeline Rivera, U.S. defense official, telling Fox News a short time ago, the strikes are now complete. Kentucky's governor declares a state of emergency as rounds of dangerous flash flooding swamp the Ohio Valley, leading to at least one death. Governor Andy Beshear says the rain's been much worse than anticipated.
5: We've seen 6 to 7 inches of rain in some parts of our Commonwealth, which has created dangerous conditions, flash floods, and I need you to be careful.
3: Speaking in a video announcement, the governor said another round of heavy rain will hit before 11 tonight.
5: It could dump another significant amount of rain, which is means it's going to be dangerous. It's going to be dangerous to drive. We've already had at least one motorist swept away.
3: And first responders have been rescuing people trapped in vehicles and homes. It's the opposite problem in Utah. Lack of water. The Cottonwood Fire is burning out of control, scorching more than 92,000 acres. The governor's declared a state of emergency and banned fireworks for the 4th. 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
3: Rescue efforts intensify in Venezuela as the death toll from back-to-back massive earthquakes on Wednesday soars to more than 1,400. In Florida, this man from Venezuela is helping with relief efforts.
8: Yeah, I'm actually from La Guaira State, one of the places that have been more affected for this earthquake. And I'm here because I need to support my people. I feel bad for all my friends that are gone. And thank you for being here. Thank you for the support.
3: As more people report the people missing, the number has climbed to nearly 69,000. A United Airlines jet almost hit a drone midair on a flight from Florida to New Jersey, and officials say that the air traffic control audio shows the moment the pilot reported the incident.
9: United 1513, did you get a look at it? Do you know the color or any how much propellers or anything like that, whatever they're called?
10: Yeah, it was... It was like a circular shape, and that was about it. It looked like it was about 3 feet wide.
3: It is.
9: Okay, thank you.
3: It is illegal to operate drones around airplanes, airports, and helicopters. And King Charles makes history becoming the first British royal to publish his tax returns. Fox's Greg Palacott in London.
11: Royals get funds from various sources, but in the last financial year, that's 2024-25, Charles paid the equivalent of over $16 million on his personal income and capital gains. And that was up from just over $15 million the year before. Most of that money comes from the privately owned estates and property sales he's involved with. Prince William, that's the current Prince of Wales, is not far from behind, paying, it's reported, the equivalent of just over $10 million in the past year. These moves are meant to shed more transparency on the workings of the royals at a time of greater scrutiny and, frankly, scandal within the royal family.
3: I'm Carmen Roberts. This is Fox News.
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13: Sky scattered showers and storms will continue through the overnight and into the first half of the day on Sunday. And within any of these storms, they could become strong, bringing with it gusty winds and some localized flooding. This should gradually taper throughout the first half of the day Sunday, making way to more isolated showers ahead of very steamy conditions. In the WVLT First Alert Weather Center, I'm meteorologist Sydney Sullivan.
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15: I could totally see this running around my house.
16: Okay.
15: It's a 6 foot robot.
16: 6 foot?
15: Yes.
16: Taller than everyone in the household.
15: By at least 4 feet. Poor guy.
16: What does it?
15: Huh?
16: What does it do?
15: Oh, it's amazing. It has the name Neo, and it can lift, like, I don't know, 200 pounds.
16: Okay.
15: It folds the laundry.
16: Okay.
15: Does the housework.
16: Right.
15: Vacuums.
16: Is this a legitimate thing, or is this like coming soon, summer 2028?
15: No, no, no. They say that you can buy it now. You can put a deposit down. Let me see. They want 20 grand down, and you can order it right now. And when it ships, it's going to be $499 a month. So
16: no
15: $500
16: way.
15: A month.
16: A subscription fee on your robot.
15: Isn't that nuts?
16: And you don't pay the bill. It's just going to power down and stand in the middle of the living room.
15: Like the Wizard of Oz guy.
16: Or stand murder there. You.
15: Yes. Oh, God. That'd be awful. You pay or else. You pay or
16: okay,
15: else.
16: I'll get my credit card.
15: Okay. I'm thinking about getting one.
16: Okay.
15: Because I think it'd be just amazing. Now, would you want one?
16: Oh, absolutely. To do all the chores? Sure.
15: Yes. The promo video, it looks like science fiction. That has just totally come true. The Wall Street Journal folks, they got their hands on one. And they ran it through some real chores.
16: Okay.
15: And said that it actually did work. But this is where the dream gets a little strange. Because every single task that the robot pulled off, it wasn't necessarily thinking. It wasn't learning. I'll tell you more about that in just a second.
16: I'm intrigued.
15: It's you're going to be, I don't know if you'll be shocked, because you're a little tainted when it comes to AI and robots and things like that.
16: That's a fair criticism.
15: You call it a toaster.
16: It is. It's a toaster people talk to.
15: Did you see the new Amazon self-driving car?
16: No, Jeff Bezos car?
15: It really does look like a toaster. It does.
16: They must be watching the show.
15: I have to get a picture of it just because I'm like, yeah, it really does. Andrew's right. It does look like a toaster. 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Okay, this is the catch. So you imagine you've got this 6 foot robot running around in your house, and it does whatever you want it to do. Load the dishwasher, clean up the dog poop. Doesn't matter what it is. You could be sitting in your comfy chair watching the World Cup, and you could say, go get me a beer.
16: Sure.
15: And it's going to go get you the beer. And in order to do these things, you have to be in expert mode. And expert mode is that there's somebody doing all of the robot's tests.
16: It's not a... No.
15: Yes. Expert mode. This is what it is. The CEO told the Wall Street Journal, if we don't have all this data, we can't make the product better. And so before you buy one, you know, there's some safety concerns, obviously.
16: Well, you're going to buy this. You're going to pay $500 a month, $20,000 down, so that someone can see into your home at all times.
15: That's the part I don't like.
16: Of course that's the part you don't like.
15: But I really like the part of, like, you know, one of the things I hate to do is fold laundry. Okay. I mean, I will wash the floors. I will pick up dog poop out of the yard. But when it comes to folding laundry, I think it is a complete waste of time.
16: You only have two people in your home.
15: Yes.
16: We have seven. Oh, imagine folding that laundry. No. But I don't want someone peering into my lives 24/7.
15: No.
16: Just so I don't have to do the dishes. That is not a trade I'm willing to make. Also paying for that trade.
15: There's a real person somewhere located in the United States that is telling that robot, lift it up, pick it up, fold this, do this.
16: No,
15: do
16: thanks.
15: This. No?
16: Because I was going to ask, is it even connected to the internet? Because I would worry that the videos were being transmitted. This is a billion times worse.
15: Yes, it is. This is really bad.
16: I mean, think of this. This person could then have the robot. Let's say you leave.
15: Yes.
16: You and Barry go to Pilates. And then the person controlling the robot goes into your bedroom, opens up your jewelry box, empties all the jewelry into something. Has the robot go, place it in the front yard, Carl pulls up, scoops it up, and gone.
15: See, I didn't even think about that.
16: They're in your home at all times.
15: But I didn't think it would steal my diamonds. It's, I mean, never went into all that.
16: Surrogate stranger in your home at all times. This is a horrible product.
15: Well, it's the Neo, in case you want to check it out.
16: I don't. A-E-O. I don't want to. I've checked it out, and I'm unchecked.
15: And if it ever wants to order dinner, you know what? It likes its steak.
16: Okay.
15: Well done.
16: Well done?
15: Yes.
16: That's awful.
15: Okay. And so I guess we should say goodbye.
16: Let's, can we? Already?
15: Because it's binary. No? Oh, come on. No. That was really good. You see, let me tell you, we are on a roll because we're just getting started here with the Kim Commando Show. It's the nation's largest, biggest, best award-winning show about all things digital because, after all, I'm Kim Commando. It's funny how that really works. And joining us is Andrew Babinski. Just a reminder, you can get the show as a podcast wherever you get your podcasts. But in case you're more of like a visual type person, you want to go to YouTube.
16: YouTube.com/Kim Commando. Go subscribe. I'm a YouTube user. I think YouTube, for the first time ever, it took over, what, 51% of all streaming?
15: Yeah, it is. It's huge. Force. It is a force.
16: And with the shows that I watch on YouTube, I subscribe because when they post something new, I get a little notification. I don't have to search anything. I don't have to go to the channel. It makes it really easy. Comment, like, share, subscribe.
15: And, you know, I spoke to a bigwig over at YouTube.
16: Oh, Ted YouTube?
15: Yes. Actually, it wasn't Ted. It was his brother, Tom.
16: Oh, Tom is a nice guy.
15: And interesting stat about our YouTube channel is 75% of our views on our YouTube channel are coming from new people.
16: Non-subscribers.
15: Right.
16: So someone subscribes and goes, well, that's, I don't like that anymore.
15: No, not that. God, you're going to spin a negative on everything. No, it's, well, they're really looking for me, not you. Sure. No, it's the shorts.
16: Oh, that are yes.
15: So if you have a YouTube channel and you're like saying, well, I don't know if we should be doing shorts. You should be doing shorts.
16: Just make them work.
15: All right, we're going to start out with a warning. Someone could be watching your house right now. We're not talking about the new robot. Okay. We're talking about someone could be tracking when you come home, when you leave, when the lights go on, when the lights go off, and who visits your house. And it's actually a growing trend because you can buy these little cameras that you can put in your yard that look like that, that we are showing on the screen.
16: Okay.
15: And some of them are actually even smaller. There's like rocks and speakers, and some look like plants and leaves. And so what's happening is that the thieves are now casing people's homes, first by going to Google Maps to see what kind of house it is and make sure it's worth even
16: getting
15: it. Who's
16: got the fancy stuff?
15: Yeah, exactly. And then looking at also Zillow to see what's on the inside of the house. And then they're planting these security cameras in people's yards so that this way they can get instant notification when that person leaves or when they come back. And so here are some telltale signs. If you ever come home and there's a flyer on your door like, oh, you know, this was like Goodwill. We wanted to see if you want to do a pickup or anything like that.
16: Right.
15: They just did that to see if you were home. And then
16: since they know you're not home, they plant the camera.
15: Yes.
16: Okay.
15: And then the other thing that they are doing now is that the homes that they are actively going after, they will take like kids' chalk and draw like pictures on the sidewalk. And so if you're ever sitting there like going, oh, look at the cute flowers that are on the sidewalk.
16: Why are they signifying to other bad guys that this is a target?
15: Mine. Yeah, this is mine.
16: Okay. Oh, it's like tagging.
15: Yeah, don't even go there.
16: Okay.
15: So you know, so what do? Okay, you look at your Wi-Fi network because sometimes they are tapping into your home Wi-Fi. They're normally powered by solar. Some of these are like those trail cams that they have cards that actually SD cards that you can take in and out. And so they're actually going in and getting the cards.
16: Are they putting them in the bushes?
15: Yes.
16: Are they putting them on? So they're really hiding them.
15: Yes.
16: So this isn't like a drop and go. They have to sit there and actually do the work to place the camera.
15: It's not that hard. Okay. It'd probably take them 30 seconds. Just like boom, bomb.
16: What was that again?
15: That was boom, bomb, bomb, bomb, bomb.
16: Boom, bomb. This is why people come to the Kim Komando YouTube channel.
15: Yes.
16: For boom, bomb.
15: Well, because if we ever start making money, we would have the budget for really good sound
16: That's
15: effects.
16: That's true. We need more subscribers.
15: So these cameras, right? I shudder at the thought.
16: Oh, God.
15: Oh! Just go.
16: Next story.
15: Yes, yes. I'm not familiar with this because I don't play a lot of video games.
16: Okay.
15: But Netflix, you know, they've been trying to get into the video game business.
16: It's so annoying.
15: Is it?
16: Because when you go to Netflix to watch something, they're pushing it so hard that it's like the second option. And if you hit something, I thought a game was a show.
15: So oh, did you
16: I
15: really?
16: Saw the preview box. I'm like, well, that looks interesting. I clicked on it. Now I'm in this whole game interface, and you have to exit and get out. It's annoying.
15: You're like, I just wanted to watch the show.
16: That looked really good.
15: Well, they have something called Unhinged.
16: Okay.
15: Okay. And you play Ava, voiced by Zoe Kravitz, and you're trapped in an apartment building during a hurricane. Now, your only lifeline is your phone. So Claire, voiced by Stranger Things actress San Sink, calls you in the game. Your real phone.
16: That's cool.
15: Because your real phone. And then when the lights go out, you have to move around with a flashlight, move around the room. And so it's kind of like
16: a horror game.
15: Yeah, interactive experience. And Night School Studios behind it. The game's free. It comes out next week.
16: That's really cool. I would actually sit around with all the kids and play it.
15: Let's see. We have Meta's new glasses. They ditched the Ray-Bans. Name. And so now they're just calling Meta Glasses.
16: Did they exit the partnership?
15: You know, they probably figured out that they could make more money if they just manufactured their own glasses.
16: Or they figured no one's buying them with Ray-Ban's name on them. Maybe they won't also buy them without it.
15: I don't think that was in the marketing plan.
16: I would be curious to see the numbers because I don't know anyone who has them. Literally.
15: Somebody
16: not
15: must.
16: One person.
15: Well, here's the deal. I think in order to spark sales, they came up with a new version of the glasses. It's called the Starfire Edition.
16: Okay.
15: $399. They did the deal with Kylie Jenner. Okay. So she's now the endorser for these. The AI assistant talks in her voice. Like, hi.
16: Gosh, okay. I'm still waiting for a selling point here. Okay.
15: Wait, there's a mirror in the case. So in case you want to see how you look,
16: right.
15: You can look at the mirror inside your case.
16: Got a mirror on my phone. Just turn the camera backwards.
15: There's camera live translation in 20 languages, walking directions. Wired said that there's facial recognition code called name tag sitting on 50 million phones running Meta's app right now. And Meta's like, but it's not turned on.
16: Not yet.
15: Not yet.
16: Just wait.
15: Okay. Okay. Now, this next story, I want to tell you right now, we are not getting political.
16: You might not be.
15: I don't want anybody to just send me notes like, oh, Kim Komando, at least he didn't kill somebody to become president.
16: Okay.
15: Talking about Tricky Dick.
16: Okay.
15: Richard Nixon.
16: Right. I'm not a crook.
15: Not a crook. Now, what's happening is that he's now trending all over social media. And there's something called Nixon maxing. Nixon maxing. Here, take a listen. Let's watch it.
17: Nixon is from nothing. Yeah. Self-made man, the Abe Lincoln of California, who was vice president of the United States 6 years after getting out of the Navy. Kennedy, okay. I see a silver spoon. Nixon, I see myself. Out in the six, I'm a national
16: treasure. That bad me gonna bad me forever. Okay. We got Nixon edits going on right now?
15: Yes, and they're calling him a national treasure.
16: Is he now?
15: Yes.
16: Really?
15: And so
16: have they read about the scandal?
15: You have Don Draper clips that we just saw.
16: Yeah. John Hamm.
15: Cinematic slow motion.
16: Mm-hmm.
15: The rap music.
16: They're edits. Those are what the kids call edits.
15: Looks like a motivational poster.
16: Absolutely.
15: Like, you know, you're going to be. Now, who do you think is behind this?
16: The RNC?
15: That's a good guess.
16: Okay.
15: Yeah. Another sound effect.
16: Boop, boop.
15: That was close. His own foundation.
16: Oh, okay. So it's a fundraising thing.
15: No. A PR team is doing chest compressions on his presidential legacy so that this way he will be remembered as a great guy.
16: That's it?
15: Yes.
16: They don't want money out of this?
15: Nope, it's a new playback.
16: He's they getting, just want people to think...
15: He's getting a glow up.
16: He is that fond of him?
15: He was really, really a great guy. You know, so Watergate gets cool because somebody had some base. I mean... Did you hear that Nixon bumped into Gerald Ford in a hallway once?
16: Oh, did he now?
15: Yes. And he said, oh, pardon me. And Ford did.
16: Yes,
15: that was a good one.
16: Yeah, he was impeached. Are they just they glossing over that part?
15: Yeah, well, that's the, that is not part of the whole PR routine.
16: Interesting.
15: Just, he was just a great guy.
16: Sure, absolutely.
15: Now, the interesting one is, who's paying for all this? Because, you know, it takes money to do those videos.
16: Well, you said the foundation. Well, what does it take? You go on Fiverr and hire someone for $500 to make it, make an edit of it?
15: Oh, Fiverr. Yeah, you can imagine. We need you to take President Nixon and mix him with this rapper and put him up on a pedestal.
16: No problem. Give me 24 hours.
15: I'll get it all done, says somebody in India.
16: Bangladesh.
15: All right, picture this. You're at work. Your phone buzzes. As you're, it's your kid's number. And, you know, this has happening. It's your kid's voice panic. Oh, I've been in an accident. I need money, money right now. Or you've been or they've been kidnapped. And, of course, this is your child. You're going to move heaven and earth. But that's exactly what the scammers are counting on, because the criminals are now buying phone numbers and family details from, data brokers, companies you never heard of, and they sell it for, like, a stick of gum, honest to gosh. Then they grab 3 seconds of the kid's voice off a video, they clone it with AI, and then they make the phone call. 1 in 4 Americans have already gotten these phone calls, and some guy lost $15,000 protecting a kid who was never in danger. So you can't stop them from cloning a voice, but you can make sure that they don't get your number. And that's why I'm using Cogni. They hit over 420 data brokers and forces them to delete all your personal information. They keep it gone. Here's the deal. It's been independently audited by Deloitte, and right now it's 60% off, which comes out to be about $7 a month. And you can get this deal 60% off by going to privacykim.com. 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All right, coming up, I have a great AI trick that you can use to see whether or not your little dog or cat is not feeling well. And, of course, we have your phone calls on the Kim Komando Show. 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
16: Question for you.
15: Yes.
16: So Lisa, the other night, she walked into the kitchen, opened up the pantry, and I mean, it looked like 7 bombs went off. There was so much stuff.
15: Cereal.
16: Everywhere, and, yeah. Unorganized. And then she grabbed a box and it was empty. Grabbed another box and it was empty.
15: That's frustrating.
16: And now we're just going down on the kids like, seriously, you got to help us out. So I took a picture with my phone and I went to ChatGPT and I said, I want to organize this pantry. What's the best way to prevent kids from stacking things on top?
15: Lock it.
16: Throw away boxes. And, you know, it gave me some great ideas. But then at the bottom, it was 4 links to purchase products.
15: Yes.
16: And I was like, is this the future of artificial intelligence?
15: It is.
16: Isn't it going to be in every landscape of when we use AI or just when we're asking for advice and it can tie into products?
15: I think anytime it can tie into a product, it will. And what's interesting about that is I just got an email yesterday that said I was selected to participate in the beta for ads in ChatGPT.
16: Oh, well, lucky you.
15: I know. So I went to sign all up. And here's what the part that I thought was interesting is that so they had the company name filled out. They had my email address. And it said, you know, we need certain information about you in order to let you place ads into ChatGPT. And it said, while we are verifying you, it's okay. Just go ahead and place your ads.
16: Yeah, sure. Why not? It's Wild Wild West.
15: So I'm like, okay, not a problem. 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
16: I do.
15: Okay, what is the biggest advantage for getting in a Waymo?
16: For me, it's like someone back in like the 1970s where they came to your house and then they installed cable television. And you're looking at something that you've always done, the way it's always been, and you see the future. It is literally the future. I had a conversation with one of my uncles like, I don't know, 6-7 years ago. And he is a computer genius. He runs a company's IT side. He knows everything there is to know. And he's sitting there going, there's no way. It's absolutely impossible to have a self-driving car. Do you know how many roads they have to map and how many times and how unsafe it is? And I'm like, we're doing it. It's the future.
15: Okay. I still have not gotten in a Waymo.
16: Which blows my mind.
15: Okay, I was close to getting in a Waymo. This close to getting in a Waymo. But I read about Elliot in San Francisco. Hello, Elliot. Thank you for being with us.
4: Hello.
15: So
4: thank you for having me.
15: So tell us what happened.
4: So just off the bat, like also, I agree. I think Waymo self-driving is the future. It feels like that little future that we all imagined as kids, which is fun. I just wanted to add to that. But my experience was a little bit freaky. I've taken Waymos in San Francisco a few times this year, and I've had no problems in the city, despite there being pictures and stuff of Waymo stopping in the street. But I was at an event in San Mateo with my fiance, and it was late at night, and we had to get home. It was going to take an hour. And one of the best things about Waymo is that people don't know is that you can connect your Spotify and you can have karaoke in the car.
15: Karaoke in the car. Now that's the future.
4: Like, amazing. That is the future. That we can sing all the songs we want. So we were singing along, and we looked for some Ubers and Lyfts before that to see if there were any available, but it was late and no one was picking up and there was long wait times. So like, why not do the Waymo? But it goes on the highway, and we haven't done that before. So we decided to get the Waymo and give it a test, and everything was going okay. And then we got to a junction, and we saw that there was a backup. It was like, is there a crash? What's going on? There's a huge queue, a traffic jam, as we call it in the UK. And it turns out there was construction on the freeway. And so as we get onto the freeway, everyone's merging to the left. They're trying to get into the left lane. And the Waymo suddenly starts acting a little bit weird. It goes from its like smooth automated driving to a little bit jerky and a little bit freaky. And on the screen flashes, this ride is being monitored. Please strap up and we're going to pull over. And we're like, okay, this is interesting. I don't know what's going on here, but it still was trying to merge left. But I liked it. It was a weird moment because Waymo has this very like smooth operation. Like, it never feels like a human's driving it, which is like good in a way. It feels very like, I don't know, it feels very safe, but this time it was moving quite erratically, almost like someone was controlling it. I don't know if they were or were not. And then suddenly, out of the blue, it felt like a scared animal. It started changing its direction to go right, so it started weaving through cars slowly. And then on the right hand lane was a construction lane, so there were lights and signs and there were cones. The Waymo goes through the cones, speeds up to highway speeds on this construction lane. At this point, me and my fiance were like, well, this is the way we're going to go, isn't it? Like, this is it. We're done. We don't know what's happening here. It is going full speed down this construction lane. We can see trucks and lights and everything, people working on the road in the distance, and it wasn't slowing down. Suddenly, behind us, we hear a siren and the highway patrol shouting, stop, Waymo, stop, Waymo. It didn't stop.
15: How frightening.
4: And at this point, we're like, I don't know what I can do. I don't know if I can even jump in the front of this and it's going to do it into the front of the car and do anything. I don't know what to do. We can't. The doors are locked. No one's picking up on the screen. You can hit a call support. No one was picking up. And eventually, actually, it got to the people and the construction where people were paving the road or something, and it did slow down. And it weaved through all of them over some potholes, what they were fixing, and then pulled off into a neighborhood where eventually, finally, at the nick of time, someone reached down and said, hey, are you okay? Where were you a minute ago?
16: Gosh. So wait a minute. Once you got through the construction, the cops just let you go?
4: Yeah, no one followed us off the highway. Like, once we were off the junction, they were gone.
15: That was California Highway Patrol. Sure. Just the highway.
4: Yeah, I think so.
16: But they knew it was a Waymo, so they knew no one was going to be held responsible.
4: I guess that's what it must be. I thought at least we'd get out the car and we'd be told off. I don't know. I didn't know at that point. I was like, is this our fault?
16: No, it's not your fault.
15: Yes. What did I do?
4: You don't know. You're like getting chased. It's like, what's happening?
15: Okay. So it pulls off to the side, and then do the doors open?
4: Yeah. So the operator came on and was like, hey, from what I could witness of the last few minutes, it looks like it was a stressful moment. And we're like, yes. And they were like, do you want to get out of the car? We're like, yes. They're like, are you sure you don't want to continue the ride? We're like, absolutely not. Eventually, we called an Uber. We got an Uber and drove us home. But yeah, that was.
15: And then Waymo contacted them with a $50 gift card.
16: Oh, $50? You think it was that high?
4: Three free rides up to 40% off. You're not wrong.
15: Oh, 40% off.
16: Wait a minute. Three free rides up to 40% off?
4: Wait, no, hold on. Three free rides up to $40 each.
16: Oh, okay.
15: Up to $40 each.
4: For the traumatic
16: experience. Will you ever get in a Waymo again?
4: Probably not on the... I don't think they're allowed on the highway anymore, but no, probably not. Okay. Not anytime soon.
15: Well, see, so that's so... You know, so Elliot, thanks for being with us. And now this is why. I mean, what if this were to happen to me? Think of all the responsibility I have in my life.
16: What if you got an Uber driver who was drunk? Thank the silence. Oh, the silence to that question.
15: I could say stop. He's, and pull over.
16: And he doesn't. He just keeps going.
15: No, he would drive because I'd call 911 right on my phone. I'd have Uber safety and we'd shut that guy right down.
16: Getting on the roads in America is not safe, right? You take risk.
15: Of course.
16: No matter if you're behind the wheel, if I'm behind the wheel, or if a robot is behind the wheel. It's not, you're taking a risk, no this matter
15: guy,
16: where.
15: You can't even say that. This guy was blowing through a construction zone.
16: I can Google search right now all the accidents that happened in the
15: he was driving through the construction zone.
16: Right.
15: Okay.
16: Well, we've seen stories where people drive Bentleys through the toll bridges and drive off the side of it.
15: I'm not even going to go there.
16: This is not the definition.
15: Yeah, you know what? I was this close to going in Waymo. This close. And then I'm sitting there, I'm listening to Elliot. Once again, I'm saying, you know what? I know too much about technology.
16: You're part of the fear machine. We're never going to put a caller on that says, hey, I took a Waymo last night. It was fine.

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2: No.
1: You didn't? I didn't know that either.
2: That's the purple thing from McDonald's. Grimace.
1: What is that called?
2: Grimace, yeah.
1: Is it Grimace? No, yeah. It's not Grimace.
2: Yes, it is.
1: I can't remember the last time
2: Someone please back me up. See?
1: It's Grimace.
2: Oh, I got people in the booth telling me you're right.
1: I told you it was Grimace.
2: Stop.
1: So there's a Grimace scale and that vets use. And so now AI can look at your pets, they say with a 95% accuracy, and say whether or not your cat or dog is not doing well.
2: Like health-wise.
1: Yes. So what you do is you take a video of your pet's face, and then you open up ChatGPT or Gemini or Claude or whatever, and you say, here's my cat or dog, based on the veterinarian grimace scales, check for any signs of pain. Tell me what you notice, if I should call my vet, and don't reassure me if you're not really that sure. So I tried it on Abby.
2: Did it say go to the vet?
1: No. It said Abby was content.
2: Oh, okay. And not happy, just content.
1: She was just sitting around.
2: You know what would make Abby happy?
1: What?
2: She took her in a Waymo.
1: No. You know what? Abby loves Bella. But sometimes Bella gets annoying. So I think...
2: that's how all siblings are.
1: So I think it was... I mean, I was coming down the stairs, and Abby's waiting at the bottom, and Bella was walking right next to me. And so as soon as Bella, like, gets off the stair, Abby, like, pounces on her, like I'm so ticked off
2: of you. Who do you think you are?
1: So anyway, so if you missed that prompt, make sure that you sign up for our free newsletters because it's going to be the story, the lead story in the newsletter on Tuesday.
2: Oh, nice.
1: So that's it. Getkim.com to sign up. And if you do your cat, just know they might want a second opinion because a cat scan.
2: Oh, gosh. That was awful.
1: Hey, we have more of your phone calls coming right up.
2: So bad.
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3: 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Hi there, Cindy.
4: Hi, Kim. How are you?
3: I'm great. Thanks for your call today. So you sent me a note, and it was amazing.
4: Right.
3: I was so excited that I want you to tell everybody the story.
4: All right. I'll be happy to. Thanks for helping my brother save a ton of money on his medical bill. He had an ablation done at a facility as an outpatient, and he had a few little complications, and they decided to keep him overnight. And he was hit with a huge, almost $200,000 bill. So I had read your, I believe it was in Splash of AI, I read about having ChatGPT help with going through your itemized bill. And I have a healthcare background, so I thought it was really great. So anyway, when I heard from my brother that he got such a high bill, I told him exactly what you said to do. I gave him exact verbiage from your Splash of AI, I do believe, and told him to get his itemized bill and then to go to ChatGPT and explain he needed review. And he got back an excellent review of multiple duplicate charges, multiple wrong ICD-9 codes, comments on the facility charge, which was alone $92,000. And so he decided he wanted to send a letter, and then ChatGPT actually even told him, you know, here's what you need to tell him when you send a letter. He sent the letter to the CFO of the facility, and he also sent it to his insurance company. And what he got back was something that helped save him $46,000. So
3: Isn't that ridiculous?
4: I couldn't believe it. And what happened was there were so many different ICD-9 codes that were wrong, duplicate charges, so many things on his bill. When I saw it, I couldn't believe it. And so they reviewed everything and all of the charges from the hospital, with the exception of the facility fee. They knocked that charge from 90-something thousand down to around 40-something thousand. And they paid 46 on that 90-something thousand. My brother only had to pay $3,900, which met his deductible for the year for a catastrophic medical billing. And now all he has to do is he and the hospital are still talking about the facility fee, which was more than double what normally charged. But, $46,000 just from doing exactly what you said to do with ChatGPT, reviewing that itemized bill.
3: Wow.
5: What did that probably take, like 5 minutes?
3: That's it.
4: Yeah, I got an email the other day that said, hey, thanks for your help. I said, don't thank me, thank Kim.
3: Sign up for the free newsletter, buddy.
4: Absolutely, well, yeah. And in fact, you did. You got a new fan now.
3: Well, that, you know, that is just amazing. I mean, you know, think about that. Like, you know, $46,000 saved on a medical bill. They say that 80% of all medical bills have errors.
5: Well, wouldn't we say that insurance companies have got to be doing this on the back end as well?
3: I would think so. I would hope so.
5: Yeah, because they're the ones saving the money in the long run.
3: For sure. Cindy, thanks for your call today, and also thanks for your note that you sent me. I appreciate that. Gene in Minneapolis, welcome aboard, Gene. It doesn't look like you're having a good day. I see instead of saving money, it looks like you've lost, what, almost 60 grand?
5: Whoa.
6: Yeah, just about. Yeah, it's got me tied here. So I'm happy to talk to you.
3: Yeah, so what's going on?
6: So this usually happens before a three-day weekend. I'll start getting texts from my bank that says, here's your code to get into your account, and I'll get them repeatedly. And the first time, it took me about three or four times to realize, hey, somebody's trying to get a code. This isn't mine. So this was like on a Friday evening. Now, to start with, I'm a professional fiduciary. I'm a conservator, attorney in fact, trustee, that kind of thing. So I have a lot of accounts in several banks. So they had moved some money from one account to another of my clients. And, of course, by then I couldn't get to the bank until Tuesday. They weren't answering the phones or anything. And so by the time I got into the bank, $57,000 had been taken from one of my clients' accounts.
3: Oh, jeez.
6: Yeah.
3: All right. So let's talk about what might be going on, okay?
6: Okay, great.
3: They like to pick weekends because they know that nobody's working on Monday. And they like to do it on a Friday because a lot of times there are skeleton crews, working at banking and financial facilities because it's a three-day weekend.
5: Also, right? They need the money to party.
3: Where's that? But what you need to do is you need to run a full scan and probably do a factory reset because I don't know what's on that machine. But there could be an info stealer. They could have cloned your email. You can look at some of your email rules to see if they're forwarding any type. If there could be like you get an email in and they will set a rule that will automatically forward that email to them. But there's just like too many possibilities to say, Gene, this is the only thing that could be happening at this particular moment. So that's why what I would do is of course, you know, with the banking facilities is make sure you have a different recovery channel for each of the ones. Get rid of the two-factor authentication codes. Use an authenticator app instead. So that's on your phone. So these codes are not even going to your email. You're not getting the recovery requests by email. It's going straight to an authenticator app. But you do need to run a full scan, which is not a fun position to be in because, you know, this stuff gets on your machine and it's a nightmare.
5: But if you don't do something about it next weekend or the weekend after, it's going to repeat itself.
3: Yeah. And then if you're dealing with clients' money, that's not a good thing to do.
5: Not at all.
3: If we're looking at 60 grand. Who knows how much other monies that could be hanging out there.
5: Is that protected? Is that money that was stolen?
3: Hopefully it is.
5: Insured?
3: By the bank.
5: I would think so.
3: I mean, hopefully. But it really falls on our, you know, on us to make sure that we're doing everything that we can, that we're all protected. Gene, I know I just spit out a whole bunch of stuff, but in retrospect, just go buy a brand new computer. Don't use that one again. I wish I had better news for you. Speaking of, we have a quick tip about identity theft I need to pass along here on the show.
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3: 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Your first step is to always just call your bank and freeze your account, whatever could be out there that with that credit breach. And also be sure to file a fraud report with all four credit bureaus in case you see any fraud on a routine credit report. And yes, I said four in case you're wondering. Yes, we have the links to all four over at commando.com. And if you haven't already, hey, listen, we just heard from Cindy who her brother saved 50 grand by getting our free newsletters. 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
9: Force multiplied. I'm Angelo Bavaro, Fox News. The U.S. launching new retaliatory airstrikes against Iran today.
10: They attacked another ship in the Strait of Hormuz this morning, the MT Kiku. That's the name of the ship. That ship was carrying about 200,000 barrels of oil, and so it could have been a disaster in the Strait of Hormuz, a very dangerous situation. These are attack drones, one-way attack drones that Iran and the IRGC have been descending towards these ships. I also learned that Iran last night responded to the first round of U.S. airstrikes, that 1 hour of airstrikes, with attacks of their own on U.S. forces in Bahrain. So they did target a U.S. base in Bahrain. The U.S. and Bahraini forces combined to shoot down 9 Iranian one-way attack drones, I'm told. No damage to or personnel injuries, according to a senior U.S. official.
9: That is Fox's Jennifer Griffin reporting. Now, this also comes after Israel and Lebanon signed a framework agreement, which Hezbollah's leader is rejecting, describing it as a surrender to Israel.
11: One of the biggest sticking points surrounding a long-term U.S.-Iran deal is the ongoing conflict involving Israeli forces and the Iranian-backed militant group Hezbollah. Israel and Lebanon just signed a deal that would see the IDF pull their troops out of 2 areas in southern Lebanon. The idea is for Lebanese soldiers to take control over areas that are currently being held by Israel.
12: They believe that they actually own Lebanon, but Lebanon belongs to the Lebanese people, not to the Iranian people. So it is about time that Lebanon will gain independence and will assume full control of their territory.
11: Israeli ambassador to the UN Danny Danon tells Fox News it's a gradual process, but they have no motivation to stay in southern Lebanon.
9: That is Fox's Jeff Paul. 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